0: like a rabbit.
1: Amen. He made the rocks for the conies. He appointed the moon for seasons. And the sun knoweth his going down. Amen. Thou makest darkness, and it is night, wherein all the beasts of the forest do creep forth. Think they ain't any till after it gets dark. And here they come. Amen. They creep forth. The young lions roar after their prey and seek their meat. Notice this. Their meat from God. There is a balance to nature. Amen. Everything feeds on something else. And God provides that thing that they feed upon. Amen. Till you get right down to the bottom of the chain. The worms. Amen. Yes. The sun ariseth. They gather themselves together. And they lay them down in their dens. They hide from the sun. Go back to bed. Lay down in their dens. Man goeth forth unto his work. And his labor until the evening. And Jesus said, let's work while it is day. For the night cometh when no man can work. Amen. Men don't usually do their work at night. They usually do it in the daytime. That is until modern time, until they learn how to harness the energy and turn on the lights. And they do an awful lot of night work now. But I don't know if they're any better for it. God made the night to rest in. God made the night to sleep in. He made the winter time to sleep in. We ordered some plants for... Sister Collins was real depressed when we moved to Middletown. There wasn't a flower. There wasn't a shade tree or nothing there around that old block parsonage. And so we ordered some trees. And we went out and dug some up and planted some on our own. Amen. That big... redbud tree out front of the parsonage out there, we planted that in 1967. Amen. And some of those other trees around the parsonage. But, well, we ordered some trees and some flowers to plant around the parsonage so it wouldn't be so depressing. And when we got them, we bought them on a bargain, one of the bargain deals, you know. And got them, they all looked dead. But they had a little sign and a piece of paper in there that said, we are asleep. Amen. We planted them and most of them woke up. Praise God. And that's God made the winter for things to sleep in too. If it wasn't for the winter time, we wouldn't have this beautiful grain and this oak that Brother Jim did such a good job of refinishing. Amen. But because you have the winter time, you got that dark grain. That's the strong part. That's the slow growth. Amen. And the spring and summer growth is that light part that grows fast. Amen. And so God knew how to enforce a tree where it wouldn't just break off in every wind. He reinforced it with that slow growth, that wintertime growth. Amen. And that fast growth in the spring and summer. Amen. And we cut it down and sawed it up into lumber and we got that beautiful grain. That dark grain is where it slept from that fast growth in the wintertime. It didn't die. It kept growing a little. Amen. But it's a good toughening, reinforcing kind of growth. Praise God. Hey, the sun rises, they gather themselves together and in their dens, and man goeth forth to his work and to his labor until the evening. O Lord, how manifold are thy works! In wisdom hast thou made them all, and the earth is full of thy riches. The earth is full of thy riches. Well, you're looking at me and say, preacher, that ain't nothing new. I knew that all my life. Hey, we need to thank God. We need to thank God every meal. We need to thank God every day for those riches that God has so bountifully given to us. So is this great and wide sea wherein are things creeping innumerable, both small and great beasts. Amen. 3/4 of the

0: earth covered with water. And some fellow said that means we're supposed to fish three-fourths of the time and work one-fourth of the time. Amen. Woo. Amen. Hey, he put them there to catch, and what a joy it is to catch them. And there go the ships. And there is that Leviathan whom thou hast made to play therein. What are you talking about? Alligator, shark, whale. Amen. Dragon, the Leviathan. That's out of the ordinary. That's the big boys. Amen. Playing in the sea. These wait upon thee that thou mayest give them their meat in due season. Man, what a job God has to feed His creation.
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2: 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Thanksgiving. Up next, another great message from Kevin Lloyd.
3: Holiday that we've got here. It's probably one of the best holidays we've got here in America. Of course, you know, Christmas is celebrating the birth of Christ, and we all understand that. But as far as an American holiday, it's a holiday that was formed out of giving thanks to God for what He had done for some folks. And He said, in everything give thanks. For this is the will of God in Christ Jesus concerning you. No matter what's going on, there's always something to be thankful for. Amen. But my, I thank God for His Word tonight. How about you? Oh, yeah. I'm going to tell you what, there's times, friend, when, we need a word from God always to live. Amen. And I think sometimes we need to push everything else aside until we get a word from God. Oh, my. Well, it's so good to be here tonight, and I appreciate the opportunity to be here. We appreciate getting to stay here, Brother and Sister Nichols. They treat us so good. It almost makes me not know how to quite respond here. They just are wonderful people. We appreciate the way they've treated us, and just one of these days, if I ever pastor, Brother, I'm going to pay you back. If I can afford it, amen. I'll have to take out a loan, but anyways, he's been awful good to us. No, I'm just clowning around a little bit, but I want you to know we appreciate it, and we're glad to be here with you folks. I sat down here, and as church was beginning to start here, and I sat down, and I looked over these windows, and I thought I knew for sure it was snowing when I came in, and I remembered this is a church where the sun always shines, and that it don't get me like it used to, but it still does for a split second. For a split second, it got me here. But we're glad to be here tonight. And wasn't that a wonderful service we had Sunday night? Just felt the presence of God. You know, I don't know. Sometimes I ramble, and maybe I need to hush and let my wife sing before I get myself in a mess up here. But, you know, I don't know. I don't know why I'm saying this. I just kind of feel like saying it. So if I tear something up, help me fix it here, all right? I'm getting everybody nervous now, ain't I? But, you know, I've traveled evangelized for about 10 years, and, you know, I've never got, I don't know if I've ever got homesick before. Anybody here ever been homesick before? You ever been homesick before? Now, it's all right if you've ever felt that way. Sunday, I don't know what it was, but I just kept feeling homesick. You ever felt that way? I don't know if I've ever felt that way before. But I just got to feeling homesick. And, boy, you're wondering, what in the world is he doing up here? What in the world is he saying? I don't know why I just got to feeling it. In fact, I told my wife, but you know what? We got in here Sunday night, and the Spirit of God got to move. And I don't know if it's doing anything for anybody, but I just felt like saying it here. And you know what? That just lifted for me. Well, I'm going to tell you why, Because I got into a place where I felt at home. And you know where it's at? In the presence of God. And I said all that to say this. I appreciate the way you folks get in and worship God. Of course, it's a lot like we do back at home. And that helps me. But you know what? There's a place I'm homesick for that I've never been to before. Sometimes I get to walking in this world, Brother Nichols, and I kind of feel like Abraham, you know. Where are you going, Abraham? Well, I'm really not quite sure. Well, what'd you leave Ur the Chaldees for? Well, I heard God speak to me and tell me to come out here. He was going to give me an inheritance, really, to my posterity. I'm not going to really gain this land. Everywhere my foot treads, He's going to give it to my seed after me. What are you doing wandering around here, living in a tent, living like a nomad? I'm looking for something. What are you looking for? I can't quite describe it. All I know to tell you is this. It's a city whose builder and maker is God. I don't feel at home anywhere in this world anymore. Can I hear an amen? I'll buy me a little plot of ground to bury my family in, but my eyes are on the skies, and I'm a citizen, amen, not of her, not of this land that I'm walking on. I feel the Holy Ghost here right now, but I'm a citizen of a different place, and I'm looking forward to meeting Him one of these days. Well, hallelujah. Well, that's what I'm looking for. I'm looking for heaven. You know what? Any price you pay to go to heaven will be the biggest bargain you've ever got in your life. I ain't never regretted one thing I've had to lay down to get closer to God. Amen. Or to hang on to God. And I'm going to tell you what, there's some things that I've laid down that I couldn't give you scripture and verse. I couldn't give you black and white. But I could tell you the Spirit of God dealt with me. And I felt like if I didn't let go of it, that it might pull me away from the hand of Him that was leading me along. I guess I could. I'm feeling like I might could give you a scripture and verse right now. Laying aside every weight and the sin which does so easily beset us. And let us run with patience the race which is set before us. My.
4: Come on, son. Help him, God.
3: I'm feeling good. I ain't even read a text yet. Hallelujah. I tell you what, I'm glad to be here, brother. I mean it. Don't you feel hard at me. Don't you feel hard at me for telling you I felt homesick. Please don't feel hard at me. Amen. Amen. I got cured when I got in the presence of God with you folks here. Huh? My. Won't we lift our hands and let God have His way? Dear Lord Jesus.

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I'm gonna

0: 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Let's praise God.
1: Hallelujah. Sure appreciate the Lord tonight, and I thank Him for saving me and filling me with the Holy Ghost, and I just have a lot to thank Him for, Brother Nichols, and appreciate this church. I called home today, and my phone won't hardly go through in the trailer, so I had to stand outside in the snow. And I talked to my mom, and I said, Mom, I wish you'd come meet these people and come and be with them, you know, in church. And they're wonderful people. I just bragged on y'all, and I hope she can sometime. But I just have so much to thank God for, and I've seen so much in my short lifetime what the Lord's done. And I was thinking of my mother and what a prayer warrior she is, and I sure appreciate her. And seemed like when I got married and we kind of moved out and I went to Bible school for a while and was gone, but I realized how much I leaned on my mom, you know, and I thought, boy, I got to stand on my own 2 feet here. Not that I didn't, but I went to mom, you got to pray, you know, and I thought, you know, I don't want Hannah saying, call Mamaw. I mean, I do, but I want her to say, pray, Mom, you know, and I realized how much I leaned on her, but I thank the Lord for a heritage that I have. And you know, if you're just a praying mother, you don't realize. You just don't realize what that does for your children. And my mom's not a preacher, and she teaches Sunday school, but she's a very quiet lady. But what a woman of God. And I thank the Lord that I've seen things that I have seen in my lifetime. And I don't know if I've testified about her here or not. I'm not real sure. But I've seen so many miracles. And I told Kevin the other day, I said, you know, if something happens to my mother, I want her diary. And he said, oh, I don't know if you want that or not, Kim, you know, because he knows it'd kill it. But I do. I want to read those pages that what the Lord's done and how He's moved, you know. Because even right now, I look back and I say, Lord, I know what You did for my mom. I've seen Your work, and I know You can work in my life right now. I remember a time when I was young. I don't know if I have testified about this, but I remember a time when my dad didn't want us going to church, and my mom is not mechanical at all. And he hit the keys or something. I'm not sure what he did with them. And we all got in the car, all four of us. And she didn't have any keys. And she told my brother, she said, Rob, go in the house and get a key, get any key. And she said, Lord, if You do this for me, I won't tell nobody. But I didn't say I wouldn't tell nobody. So I'm telling you. And she got that key and put it in ignition, and we went to church. I don't know if that was the lawnmower key or what it was, but the Lord started that car. And I've seen so many miracles that have just made my faith just rise, you know, and what God can do and what prayer can do. What prayer? Prayer is a powerful key. That's why the devil says, you're too tired. You don't have energy to pray or get you something, you know, your mind on something else, because it's a powerful key. And I've just seen so much in my lifetime, you know, I wish I could remember it all. But I praise God for a godly heritage and a godly mother that I have. And, you know, I thought, I want to be like her. I just sure don't want to go through the trials and the hard times she did, you know. But I want that touch of God. I want that fire. I want that fire inside burning. And, you know, this world is hungry for the fire. We've been in churches where they don't live real good, you know, and they're starving for that fire. They're starved to death. And then when you say, yeah, but you got to live this way to get a taste of it, they say, I don't want that. But they're so hungry. And I'm hungry for more of God. I'm hungry for more of the fire. But I just feel the Lord so sweet here tonight, and I praise Him for what He's done for me. And this song says, if He never does another thing for me, He's done enough. And that's true. You know, and He's going to keep on doing things for us. But if He never does another thing, we've got a whole list of stuff He's already done. And I just praise God that I know Him. I praise God. I know Him. I'm glad Christmas isn't a mess, but it's Christ, you know. I'm glad that I can celebrate Christmas and be so happy that I have Jesus inside of me. And Thanksgiving, too, how thankful we are. I just appreciate the Lord. appreciate this church.

0: Lift your hands tonight and let's thank God for all He's done for us.
1: Praise God, praise God.
2: Hallelujah.
1: Praise God, praise God, praise God, praise God. The Gospel of Mark tonight. Thank you for all your hospitality. Thank you for your giving. And I know the Lord will bless you for it. It's more blessed to give than receive. And we generally are on the receiving end. But I want to say we appreciate how you've blessed us. And I know the Lord will bless you. Mark chapter 8. Would you lift a hand tonight and ask God to help us? Father, thank you so much for your mercy. Oh, God.
3: Oh, God, thank you for your grace. Lord, I thank you for your people. I need you, God. I need your anointing, your inspiration, your unction. Oh, God. Oh, God. You see this precious people that are here. You know every heart. You know every need. Would you speak to us, God? Oh, Lord. Help me, Lord, to say just what you'd have me to. Nothing more, nothing less. Meet us in an altar tonight, and we'll praise you for it. In Jesus' name we pray. And everybody said amen. Amen. Mark chapter number 8 tonight. We'll begin reading in verse number 14. Now, the disciples had forgotten to take bread. Neither had they in the ship with them more than one loaf. And he charged them, saying, take heed, beware of the leaven of the Pharisees and of the leaven of Herod. Now here's the setting. They've just finished feeding the multitude. 4,000's been fed. Not very long before this, 5,000 has been fed. And Jesus tells them to get in the ship. They begin to sail to the other side. They begin to analyze what they've got here. And all of a sudden they realize, oh, no bread. Nothing to eat. And on the heels of this, Jesus begins to talk to them. Doesn't have anything to do with whether they've got bread or not. And He begins to instruct them. And He says to them, take heed, beware of the leaven of the Pharisees and of the leaven of Herod. Verse 16, and they reasoned among themselves, saying, it's because we have no bread. Look out, we're going to get a sermon on forgetting the bread today. That couldn't have been the farthest thing from the truth. I wonder how many times our minds are so preoccupied with what is before us and what we can't figure out that we miss what God is trying to tell us. You're going to help me preach here tonight. Amen. Here, their minds are preoccupied and they're missing the message.
0: I don't want to miss the message tonight. How about you? God, help us tonight. Help us, Lord. And He will.
3: And when Jesus knew it, He said unto them, He perceives their thoughts. He says unto them, why reason ye? Because you have no bread. Perceive ye not yet, neither understand? Have ye your heart yet hardened? Having eyes, see ye not?
0: They're getting a sermon all right.
3: Having ears, hear ye not? And do ye not remember? Sometimes we forget
0: what we need to remember. And we remember what we need to forget. Hello?
3: When I break the 5 loaves among 5,000, how many baskets full took ye up?
0: What'd they say? 12. Amen. Help me here. Answer me on that. What'd they say? 12.
3: And when the 7 among 4,000, how many baskets full of fragments took ye up? And what'd they say?
0: 7. And He said unto them, how is it that ye do not understand? I want to preach on something here tonight. If the Lord will help me, that we're all going to get more acquainted with over the course of the next few days. Amen. Leftovers. Amen. That's what I'm going to preach about here tonight. If God will be my help. I'd say that somewhere around Friday or Saturday, we're all going to be wanting to go down to Donato's with Brother Mike here. Amen. Hallelujah. Amen. Because we will have eaten turkey about every way you could think of eating turkey. Amen. Turkey omelets. Have you ever had a turkey omelet? I have. Amen. After Thanksgiving. Amen. Turkey salad, all this kind of different stuff. Well, really, I said all that to say this kind of is a connection here with what's coming up and what I'm trying to say here. Amen. There's a little thing I want to focus on here, and it's these leftovers of the miracle. Amen. You remember when Jesus fed the multitude? Let me tell you something here. God don't waste time. God don't waste words. God don't waste energy. God don't waste anything. Can I hear an amen? And we got a record here in the Bible of Jesus feeding the multitude. Do you know that we have a greater record of that power, that act of Him than we have of any other miracle in the Scripture? In all four of the Gospels, we find Jesus feeding the 5,000. In two of the Gospels, we hear of Him feeding the 4,000. In this text I read to you here tonight, in the 8th chapter of Mark, we have both of those miracles mentioned again. And in another Gospel, they are both mentioned again. Amen. 10 times, we've got a reference to Jesus' power to feed the multitude. I'm going to tell you something here tonight. Man shall not live by bread alone, but by every word which proceedeth out of the mouth of God. But I'm going to tell you something here tonight. God is not only interested in the spiritual needs of man, but He is interested in every need that we have here tonight. He wants to minister to the body. Can I hear an amen? Because many times it is an avenue to get into the soul. If I can feed them while they're hungry, then they might listen to me here in just a few minutes when I tell them I am the bread of life. Amen. If you come unto me, I'll feed you. Somebody say amen. I am that manna which came down from heaven. I will satisfy your soul. Have I not satisfied your bodies today? Let me tell you something. I can take care of your soul too. Aren't you glad for that? Amen. Don't tell me Jesus isn't a humanitarian. Don't tell me He's not occupied in the same type of thing that some of you were occupied in yesterday evening. Amen. By feeding folks that are hungry. Sometimes that's how you bridge the gap. And you get people to understand, I care about you. Amen. If we see our brother who is hungry and destitute of his daily food, and we pat him on the back and say, I love you, I'm going to pray for you. The Bible says, how dwelleth the love of God in you? It goes more than just praying. Sometimes it goes down to paying. Can I hear an amen? And taking care of somebody's need. Oh, God, help me to preach here tonight. Huh? But you know what? In this feeding of the 5,000, in this feeding of the multitude, there's something that Jesus does here that's unusual. Every one of these miracles are object lessons. They're designed to teach us the truth. We don't have a full record of all the miracles Jesus did. We've got a partial record. These are special ones. These are ones that He connected a spiritual truth and the Holy Ghost preserved to not only show us His ability to work in the natural realm, but there is a spiritual message that is connected to them all. Can I hear an amen? We find out with John Newton, who wrote Amazing Grace, that He not only can open the eyes of the naturally blinded, but He can open up the blinded eyes of our soul and make us see again. Somebody help me preach here tonight. There's something real interesting He does. When everybody's through eating, when everybody's full, He looks at the crowd. He looks at His disciples. And He tells them, this miracle is not yet over. I want you to take those baskets and I want you to go out there to that multitude and I want you to gather up those fragments that remain. Oh, God, help me to preach here. I'm going to preach here just a little while tonight on these leftovers, these fragments. Amen. I hope Friday, when you sit down and start to eat some leftovers, if you do, that you might remember something I'm trying to preach to you about here tonight. Amen. What's He trying to teach us? What's He trying to tell us? Amen. There's a message in this. Amen. I want to tell you, amen. First of all, the first message I want to tell you here tonight is simply this. God is able to do exceeding and abundantly above what we could ask, what we could think, and I might add tonight, what we even need. The power of God, amen, is greater than what our need is. The power of God is able to supply, amen, to where you can satisfy your need and there is something left over. Somebody say hallelujah. Oh, God, help me here tonight. I guess it's probably been close to 20. Well, it's been over 20 years ago. My. It's been probably 23 years ago. Amen. My mom, we was living down in London, Kentucky. And my mom decided she wanted to feed the preacher one day. Brother Gene Huff was the pastor back then. He's the one I got saved under. And there was a man who was working in our Christian school, Brother Malvin Holden. Brother Holden had 4 kids. Brother Huff had 5 kids. Amen. Mom decided she wanted to feed everybody. So she invites all our family over, all of their families over. And Mom's specialty is spaghetti and meatballs. So she gets out of a big cannon pot, you know, that you do your cannon in. I don't know how big that thing was. She fills that thing up with spaghetti. Mom makes homemade meatballs. Amen. About the size of this microphone thing here. And, you know, she made 70 meatballs. All of this spaghetti. We ate until we were sick of spaghetti that day. They was putting spaghetti in bowls, in containers, sending it home. Brother Huff's teased her for years. We ate spaghetti, amen, for a good long while. Are you hearing me preach here tonight? Amen. There was more than what was needed. There was more than was what was needed. Somebody help me here tonight. I want to tell you something here in the house of God. There is more than what is needed. I think sometimes we look, amen, at our need and we feel like our need is so great. And we look at our portion and we feel like our portion is so meager. But I want to tell you something. Many times there's something we forget to add into the equation, and that is God. We got a little sister back in Indiana. She's in her 70s. I don't know. She may be closer to 80 now. Sister Dickerson. She's got to the place where, you know, she's getting feeble and having a hard time getting to church now like she used to. She was faithful in her day. She had a little job, Brother Nichols, that she did. She was faithful at her post of duty. You know, God's looking for somebody that's faithful. Can I hear an amen tonight? Amen. Her job was when they'd take up the offering, she'd count the money. Count the Sunday school money. She not only counted the Sunday school money, she counted the people that was there. They'd count them in the Sunday school room, turn it all in. We still got one of them little boards that you hang up, you know. And you put how many people's there today, and how many people was there last Sunday, and how many people was there Easter 5 years ago, and how many brought their Bibles, and how many brushed their teeth, and all that other stuff. Amen. You've seen those stuff. We still got one of them things. Amen. A lot of churches are getting away from it. But Sister Dickerson, her job was to do that. Amen. But she had an interesting practice. You might think Sister Dickerson couldn't count. But she had an interesting practice. Amen. If we had 25 people there that day, Sister Dickerson would get 26 out. And she'd slide it up on the board. If we had 45 people there that morning, Sister Dickerson would get 46 out. And she'd slide it up on the board. What are you doing, Sister Dickerson? Is it that bad? Are you trying to encourage us so much that you're trying to stack the numbers No, that's not what she's trying to do at all. What are you doing here? I only count 45. Yeah, but you're not counting what I'm counting. Can I hear an amen? I ain't got a big job. I ain't the one that keeps the church rolling. I just got a little job. But I'm going to tell you what I'm going to do in my job. There's one thing I'm not going to fail to do, and that is count Him out. Somebody say amen. When it comes time for me to count, there's one I'm counting on if nobody else is counting on Him. Somebody say hallelujah. I think a lot of times we count on everything except God. We count 13 men and one loaf of bread, and we throw our hands up in despair and say, how in the world? I'm going to tell you what. Have you forgotten? Do you not remember? Amen. What He's done before. We need to take a trip down memory lane every now and then and remember what God's done for us. Let's not forget. Did you hear me tonight? Let's not forget. Let's not forget. These fragments. These fragments. These broken pieces. These leftovers. Let's don't forget it. Oh God, lift your hands right now and ask God to help us in this place tonight. I want to preach to you. I want to say something that will help you tonight. Oh God. Oh God. Oh God. Oh God. Oh God. Glory to God. Glory to God. Oh God, my wife just told you a story. I've told it many times. I've heard her tell it about her mother-in-law, or her mother, my mother-in-law. God help me here tonight. About her daddy. God love his heart. I want to see him get saved. Amen. But sinners are so blind, they don't realize what they're doing. He thought he had it all figured out. It's this car. One time, he removed one of the spark plug wires or something in there. Amen. And my mother-in-law is not mechanical at all. Amen. She went out. She had the keys this time. She went out, but the key wouldn't start it. Amen. So she goes around, opens the hood up. She's not a mechanic. She sees something, looks like it's a part, and so she puts it together. Amen. I don't know if she got it together right or not, but I know the car started. Are you hearing me here? Hey, you can take the keys away, but if I'm counting on God, He's got the key of David, and He opens when no man shuts, and He shuts when no man opens. Can I hear an amen? If I'm counting on God, I don't care what's against me. Me and God are a majority. If God be for us, tell me who? Tell me who? Tell me who can be against us? Amen. You might be against us, but you will not prevail if God is for us. I want to make sure I count Him in. Hello? I want to make sure I don't forget Him. He's able to do it, friend.
2: Yes.
0: Huh? He's able to do more than the bare minimum. He's able to do the excess. The exceeding. The abundant. I came to give you life, and that more abundantly. Come on, help me preach here tonight. Oh, let's don't forget that. Don't forget these baskets full. Amen. Hey, when Thursday comes rolling around, when Monday comes rolling around, let me tell you, God don't just give you enough to make it through Sunday night. He don't give you just enough to make it through Wednesday night. There is a supply that'll take you all the way home. There is an abundance. Somebody say hallelujah. I've stepped in the pulpit before, Brother Nichols. And I got to looking at the need.
1: And I got to looking at what I had.
2: Come on now.
1: Huh?
2: What are they?
1: Come on. Among so many. Hello? But I've seen God get a hold of it. I just gave Him my few little fishes. And my few little loaves. And God got in it. And they started bringing baskets up. And every time they'd run a basket in front of the master, He'd

0: Oh, God, help me here. Huh? Now, you talk about an encouragement for a preacher. Can you imagine here? Amen. I imagine Peter felt bold when he stood on the day of Pentecost because he realized even if he went before the Lord with an empty basket, God would keep filling that basket with enough to satisfy 3,000. Hey, I've already seen him feed 4 and 5. And that's just counting the men. That's not counting the ladies and the children. My God shall supply all of your needs according to His riches in glory by Christ Jesus. Oh, hallelujah. He's able. Did you hear me tonight? He is able. Oh, God. I think sometimes He lets us get down to a meager portion. So we'll not trust in ourselves.
1: You're right.
0: But we'll trust in Him. You going to help me preach tonight? I'm trying to help you tonight. Huh? Don't forget about these. Don't forget about these fragments. These broken pieces. Let me read you something tonight. In John chapter 6. See, these fragments represent the power of God. And the power of God is greater than the need. Whatever it is, God's power. Preacher, that's so simple. How many times do we forget that? Come on now. How many times do we forget that? Look at this. John chapter 6, verse number 12. When they were filled, He said unto His disciples, gather up the fragments that remain, that nothing be lost. Oh, God, help me preach tonight. You got a pastor that's got a heart that is after the heart of God. How do I know it? I've not spent a lot of time around Him. But I've spent enough time around Him to know what His heart is really after. The lost. Oh, Jesus, help me to preach tonight. Huh? Sunday night we had a word from the Holy Ghost exhorting us about the coming of the Lord. Oh, let me tell you, that comforts me that the Lord's going to come. Can I hear an amen? But I must admit to you, sometimes my heart sings the same refrain that your pastor's heart sang on Sunday night as he stood in this pulpit, amen, and reminded us, yes, the Lord is coming, amen, but there's some souls out there that are lost. It's a comforting thing for us to know. But friend, we also need to realize, amen, that our work, amen, still needs to be done. And if we ever needed to buckle down and work harder, we're living in the hour where we need to buckle down and work harder. Can I hear an amen? Hey, somebody help me preach here tonight. There's some souls out there that are lost. You know what we're tempted to do a lot of times? We're tempted to come and get our need met. Get our soul satisfied. If we're not careful, we're part of the multitude that says, feed me. See, hey, we need to be part of the multitude that says, feed me. Jesus wants us to look to Him. Come unto me, He said. Can I hear an amen? I'll give you water that you'll never thirst again. Somebody shout hallelujah. I'll put a river down inside of you. A river of living water. I am the bread of life. Thank God that He is. I've come many times with a hungry soul and I've been satisfied. Amen. I found a blessing that I could not contain. I ate and ate and ate until I could not eat anymore. Huh? That's only half the message. It's only half the story. That's only half the reason that the church is here. If we're not careful, we'll get our hunger satisfied. We'll get our need met. And we'll take the leftovers and throw them on the ground and go on to the next dinner. I wish I could preach to you tonight. Just a minute here. Before you throw that piece down. Before you throw that broken loaf and that half-eaten piece of fish down. I don't want you to waste that. Gather it up. You know what we see here? We don't see the power of God. We see the heart of God. We see the purpose of Jesus' whole coming. We see the passion of Jesus' whole reason for being here. Get the lost. Get the lost. Oh my. Oh, help me, Lord. Give me wisdom right now. I was preaching in church one time and the pastor kept talking about how it was a good location, how it was a building area, how things were growing, and his eyes were on everything that was material. Huh? God help us here. If we're not careful, we'll have the eyes of Saul. We'll want to go through the land, and if there's an able-bodied man, if there's a man that's promising, we want him. God help us here. You know what happened to Saul's army? He led the best downhill. Amen. There's some churches that are in select evangelism. Amen. But that's not how God built David's army. He sent him men that were in distress. Men that were in debt. Men that were in despair. They began to gather to a dark cave called Adullam. Amen. Broken men. Just fragments. Somebody help me here. Hey, I'm going to tell you what. There's some these fragments represent lives. The whole reason they're here is because the Creator has formed them. Just like God took dust and breathed on it and made the first man. Jesus breathed the prayer on 5 loaves and 2 fishes and made enough to feed a multitude. All things were made by Him. This is the Creator. We're seeing Him in action. We're seeing creation right here before us. But let me tell you what these pieces are. They represent men. They represent women. Their lives are half eaten. They're half chewed up by sin and by time. But I'm going to tell you what I want them. No matter what's left, I want them. I want them because I made them. Oh God, help me here. D.L. Moody preached a meeting one time. Three people got saved. He went back. They asked him about it. They said, how'd the meeting go? Oh God, help me here. He said, 2.5 got saved. 2.5, they chuckled. Well, it must be 2 adults and 1 child. No. 2 children and 1 adult. The children are the whole. a whole life was saved. Are you hearing me preach tonight? As well as a soul. Amen. The adults just had half a life to give. Oh God, help me. I'm going to tell you what. There's some pieces out there that aren't even half. I've seen some folks go down some pathways, and I've literally wondered if God don't stop them. I wonder if there's going to be any pieces left to pick up. But I've got good news for you. If there's just one piece, give it to me. We're not done with this. Take those baskets back out there, disciples. There's some broken pieces out there. There's some broken lives out there. You going to help me preach here? Oh God, I need you right here. There's some folks out there that I am interested in. Sin has scarred them up. Sin has marred them up. They may not really be what they could have been. I don't know. I'm not the judge of that. But I'm here to tell you this. God wants them. No matter what condition they're in. Hey, I'm inclined to believe as long as there is breath, there is hope. Somebody say hallelujah. There's only one sin I know of that's unforgivable, and that's a blaspheming of the Holy Ghost. Somebody help me preach here tonight. Hey, I don't care how low in the depths of sin and despair some soul is sunk. I don't care how many teeth marks and scratches and mars of sin are on the lobes of some life. There is a Jesus that says, give it to me. I'll give beauty for ashes. The oil of joy for mourning. The garment of praise for a spirit. Oh God, help me. You ever notice folks that were real deep in sin? And they get saved. Sometimes they have the most zeal of anybody. Anybody ever notice that? To whom is forgiven much, the same loveth much. Didn't the prophet Joel say, I will restore unto you the years that the palmer worm and the caterpillar and the canker worm ate up? How are you going to restore it? They're gone. Oh, God, help me here. I'm inclined to believe sometimes the way He restores it is by making that last portion so much sweeter and so much better that it makes up for everything that's gone.

Oh, glory, glory, glory, glory. Glory to God, glory to God, glory to God, glory to God, glory to God. Ho kam brasti vribi kavra vasta vrata kavra.

stand with me all across this building tonight. Come on, Kim. Pray for me right now, would you? Oh, God, help us tonight. Come on, saints, pray for me. Come on. Come on, I need you. Help me. Oh, Lord God, right now. In the name of Jesus. If you'll give it to Him, He can do something with it. I went out on bus ministry one day. I don't know why I'm telling this. I just feel like telling it. Trying to get children to come to church. I know you're standing. I'm trying to hurry. Met this woman. And, oh God, help me here. You talk about a life that was tore up. Her husband had been unfaithful. She got angry. Sinners. She retaliated. She copied his sin. In the midst of all of this sin, a new life was on the way. Here I am, a young man trying to get children to come on a Sunday school bus, and I'm faced with a question of whether or not to keep it or to destroy it. I did my best. I'm being vague, but I'm being plain at the same time. I did my best to counsel her and tell her there's different ways. There's foster homes. There's different ways. But they were at the point of trying to reconcile, and his term of condition was to do away with this problem in his mind. Make a long story short, she followed his advice. And they got back together. He wouldn't hardly ever speak to me when I'd go around and pick the children up. There was a wall there. Oh, God, help me here. God impressed me one Saturday morning with the text where Jesus said, I must needs go through Samaria. Oh, God, help me. I did a little fasting that morning, went out on my bus route, and I'm making a long story as short as I can. And God opened the door. I went up to that home. Rock and roll music was blaring out of the doorway, and for some divine reason, the mother didn't answer the door that morning, but the daddy did. And in the midst of conversation, he decided to come to Sunday school and church the next morning. Oh, God, help me here. Huh? I don't have a ride. He said, my car's broke down. I said, I got the perfect solution. I'll be by here in the morning with a big yellow bus. You get on it with your wife and children, and we'll go to church together. And he did. And he did. Providence had scheduled me to preach that morning. I never preached, amen. But Providence scheduled me, amen. I got up and preached 15 minutes on I must needs go through Samaria. There's a woman down there, Jesus said. They'll be surprised when I talk to her, but I'm going to talk to her because I care about her and I'm going to save her. You hear me preach here tonight, amen. Hey, I made an altar call that morning, and they stepped out of their pew and walked up to the altar and prayed and gave their

why that they stayed in church. They did for a while, and trouble came up and they got out. I said all that to simply say, no matter what condition you're in, if you'll give it to God, God can and God will do something about it. Father, I thank you tonight for your word, for your spirit. Oh, God. Oh, God. Dear Lord, dear Lord, dear Lord, dear Lord.

I've got a situation in my life right now. You don't know what it is. Just play real softly there, honey. I'm about done. Heads are bowed, eyes are closed. Some are already praying. I got a situation in my life right now. And it's not in as good a shape as it used to be. I'm not talking about sin. I'm just talking about situation. I've made some wrong decisions. I've done the wrong thing when I thought I was doing the right thing. Oh God, help me right now. I've just got some broken pieces. And there's some souls that are involved that are lost. Do you know what I feel like doing? I feel like giving these broken pieces to Jesus tonight and letting Him do something wonderful out of it. I've been praying for a good while now. Oh God. Oh God. Do something here. Do something here. Somehow. Get glory out of this situation. Heads are bowed, eyes are closed. You're here tonight, maybe you've got a similar situation, or you felt God touch your heart in some other way tonight, but you'd like to bring something to Jesus here tonight. Would you slip a hand?

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2: Again, if somebody else has testimony, you go ahead and testify. Okay.

Amen. Praise the Lord. God answers prayer so many ways, and we had a revival, really, that we're going to be talking about for a while. 33 people testifying to being healed. Now, I have to admit, folks, you're just going to have to say there's not many revivals go on like that. And I appreciate the Lord visiting us, and it ought to encourage us to pray. Now, I want to talk to us tonight about a church that prays together. A church that prays together. That's the subject of my message tonight. Oh, the question I have is prayer meeting necessary? Is it? Should we gather together to pray together as a church? And we all know that prayer is essential. God really set it up that way when he made it so that prayer would be the very beginning of Christianity in our lives. Everybody here got saved praying, asking forgiveness, asking for salvation. Is that not a great and essential sign as to how this Christian life continues? In the same way, we would say that the church continues because that if God started it that way, that's the way he wants it to continue. Jesus Christ is our example. If anybody didn't seem to need to pray, it would have been him. But he prayed. Evidently, if Jesus needed to, and all the apostles, then we definitely need to. I don't think I need to convince this crowd that prayer is essential. And if we're going to be like Christ, we're going to have to continue in faith and praying ourselves. If prayer is a very personal matter. I remember a few years ago, there was a fellow that felt like the Bible taught that we should not ever pray together as a church. And he used some scriptures that I'm going to read here, but he took them out of context. Now, if you were looking for a scripture, you can turn to Acts chapter 1. And I'll get to that here in just a minute. Acts chapter 1. But Jesus said, "Beware of the scribes which desire to walk in long robes and love greetings in the markets and the high seats in the synagogues and the chief rooms at feasts, which devour widows' houses and for a shoe make long prayers. Now the same shall receive greater damnation." Jesus was saying, watch out for those people that pray to be seen. And that is a potential type of temptation, I suppose, when we pray together. But Jesus did not condemn the idea of praying together. He just condemned the idea of praying to be seen for a show. In Matthew chapter 6, verses 5 and 6, it says, "When thou prayest, thou shalt not be as the hypocrites are, for they love to pray standing in the synagogues and in the corners of the street, that they may be seen of men. Verily I say unto you, they have their reward." And so he wasn't talking against praying in the synagogue or even praying in the street. My wife was at the mall today, and she went down, and not today, but one day, she's at the mall, and there was a Muslim man that owned one of those little stand shops in the center, and he was reading his Quran and praying right there in the mall, fervently, to a demon. I'll just tell you what, just kind of makes me feel like our church and our Christianity ought to be a little bit more bold and sold out. Amen. They got a lie. They're going to go to hell for all their devotion. They're going to go to hell for that. We're going to heaven. Folks, we ought to do better than that, don't you think? Amen. But anyway, not to be seen, though. He wasn't against praying in public. He's praying. He's against being seen of men. "But when thou prayest, enter into thy closet. When thou shut the door, pray to thy Father which is in secret. And thy Father which seeth in secret shall reward thee openly." Now this is something that we're supposed to do unto God, right? We must understand there is a danger in hypocrisy.
And those who pray to be seen, you know, that's a terrible thing. But Jesus did not condemn public praying. If he did, the disciples sure misunderstood him. Because the book of Acts shows that the church disobeyed if Jesus was saying, don't pray publicly. They prayed together as a church. They gathered together many times throughout the New Testament. And I believe the book of Acts is just a sampling of things that went on. And if you read about it multiple times, you realize that the church prayed quite a bit. Even Peter and John at that great miracle that took place at the Gate Beautiful, you know what they was doing? They was going up to the temple at the time of prayer. They had not stopped going to the temple and praying, even with Jews that had rejected Jesus Christ as their Savior. The time of prayer, they was going up to pray. So it's obvious that the apostles took it that this was something that still needed to be done in as a church, as a group of people. Amen. The command to go and tarry in Jerusalem until you're endued with power from on high was obeyed by the church, and they went and sought God not separately in their houses, but they sought God together in the upper room. Church history is replete with revivals that stemmed from prayer meetings. I'm not going to list a bunch of them, but one of the greatest revivals America ever had was called the Layman's Prayer Meeting of 1857. I have a very detailed thing here of it. But there was a man that put out signs, handed out flyers, and said, prayer meeting today from 12 to 1. And he handed it out. He went up the little place where that he had decided to have this prayer meeting, and he went up there. 5-10 minutes came, no one was there. And then all of a sudden, later, there were 6 people that came. And then as they started praying, it was just 1 hour on Wednesday. People, take your lunch breaks and come. And all of a sudden, there was more people. It grew to not only just a few, not just 10, 20, 300, 1,000 started praying. And then prayer meetings started coming about in other parts of the city, and then other parts of the United States. And then as the places began to grow, there was revival throughout the whole United States. It says on March 8th, 1858, 300 people were present. On Wednesday, March 10, 2,500 people. After that, not less than 3,000 people attended. And then in May, a tent was set up. Within 4 months, 150,000 people had prayed for salvation. 150,000 people. In Boston, where evangelist Charles Finney was preaching, a prayer meeting was held at this old church, and at least 150 Massachusetts towns were moved by revival, with 5,000 conversions by the end of March. Here's some of the headlines of the newspaper. New Haven, Connecticut, city's biggest church, packed twice daily for prayer. Bethel, Connecticut, business shut down for hours each day. Everybody prays. Albany, New York, state legislatures get down on knees and pray. Schenectady, New York, ice on the Mohawk River broken for many baptisms. Newark, New York, firemen's prayer meeting attracts 2,000 people. Washington, D.C., 5 prayer meetings go round the clock. 5 prayer meetings go round the clock. New Haven, Connecticut, revival sweeps Yale University. Early in 1858, the revival power poured out over the Appalachian Mountains, and
It just goes on and on. In Chicago, 2,000 showed up for prayer in the Metropolitan Theater. It says, so far as the effects of the present, this was a newspaper account. So far as the effects of the present religious movement are concerned, they are apparent to all. They are to be seen in every walk of life, to be felt in every phase of society. The merchant, the farmer, the mechanic, all who have been within their influence have been incited to do better things, to a more orderly and honest way of life. All have been more or less influenced by this excitement. Finney said, there is a general confidence in this prevalence of prayer that the people were very extensively seemed to prefer meetings for prayer to meetings for preaching. The general impression seemed to be, we have had instruction until we are hardened. It is time for us to pray. And there's just all kinds of results, you know. It was judged when the revival was at a high tide, okay? It was judged that 50,000 persons a week were converted. It all started with a prayer meeting. And listen, folks, I am excited about this year. I realize we've had some terrible things happen in the past year, the Supreme Court ruling, all kinds of different things. I believe that this could be our greatest year as a church. I really believe that, but it's going to, and you all know it. I'm not saying, you know, come on, get on board. You all know the importance of prayer. I just believe that we need to stir up the gift of prayer God's given our church, and let's do it. Let's get involved in it. Acts chapter 1 and verse 14 will be my first scripture, but really I'm going to kind of just go through the book of Acts and show how that they had plenty of prayer meetings there. And these are just going to be some of the things, some of the times, and I may have missed some. And not only that, I'm sure that they didn't record them all. Do you think they recorded everybody that got saved in the 28 chapters of Acts? Or everybody that got healed? No. They didn't record every church service or every sermon that Peter preached or Paul preached. We have a general statement, but we also know that from these up-and-coming things that the church gathered together to pray. Hallelujah. In Acts 1 and 14, these all continued with one accord in prayer and supplications with the women and Mary, the mother of Jesus, and all his brethren. They were gathered together. When Jesus said, go and tarry in Jerusalem, they went and started a prayer meeting. Listen, folks, this is where it all started. If God wants us to pray, he showed it by the way that we get saved. We get saved by praying, asking God for forgiveness, trusting in what Jesus did upon the cross. But it starts in prayer. That's the way our whole life. And if the church started in prayer, don't you think that's what God wants a church to be doing when the trumpet sounds and Jesus comes again? Amen. There's many prayer meetings throughout the book of Acts. First of all, I'm going to just say they had a prayer meeting and was seeking God for another comforter. Jesus had ascended up on high and seated at the right hand of the Father. They were not sorrowing like they had been sorrowing. No, but they still needed comfort from that one from heaven. Jesus said, another comforter I will send to you. Can I tell you, I believe that a church that gathers together and prays together is going to have comfort from another world for people that are sorrowing. There have been times I've been so hurt and sorrowing that I prayed, but I'm not going to tell you I did my best praying. Every once in a while I did. Every once in a while I was able to pour out my heart. But there were times when I was in a church service. There were times when I was praying with my brothers and sisters that the ability to pray was more focused and I was more able to pray and the comfort of God came to me during that time. Listen, we need to pray together because there's people throughout our church that need the comforter to come down, and the Holy Ghost falls on unified praying. He really does.
And what he's doing throughout the church, he can be healing somebody's heart, healing somebody's mind while we're interceding for the lost over here. But the Holy Ghost will anoint a church that prays. And secondly, we're going to have to say that power came from a prayer meeting, because they were in the upper room praying and continued praying until the Holy Ghost filled the place and filled the hearts. Do we not need to be equipped with the power of the Holy Ghost? And it comes through a people that will pray, as that they set aside time, special time, to seek the Lord. God set aside a special blessing for them. And the anointing that the end time church needs to deal with the anointing of the end time apostates and the evil that's out here is going to be found when we come together and seek God for another Pentecost. Seek God for another powerful outpouring. Listen, I've been in church services here at Fairland where most people were getting in. And that's powerful. But I want to ask you, don't you think it'd be wonderful to be in a service where the Holy Ghost came and filled all? Everybody. Everybody that had been filled was refilled. And everybody that was not filled got filled for the first time. What a service would that be? Amen. It happened in a prayer meeting. So we need the power of Pentecost. When that they were persecuted. Again, I want to point this out. Peter and John were going up to the temple at the time of prayer when that miracle happened at the Gate Beautiful. But the people of that city that were in authority did not like it. The same ones that crucified Jesus did not like them having miracles in the name of Jesus. They threatened them. And after they threatened them, they went back to their church people. And they gathered together and prayed together. They prayed over persecution. Listen, I realize in some sense, when you compare what we go through to what a Christian in Saudi Arabia, Kuwait, Qatar, or Qatar, however you say it, in the United Arab Emirates, in Syria, when you compare what we are going through with what they're going through, a Christian over there, hey, listen, you know, it's not much. But compared to what we were 10 years ago, to where we are right now, there has been a drastic move in America this past year. So what should the church do about it? I think we ought to do the same thing the early church did. We ought to gather together and pray that instead of us backing up and saying, well, you know, maybe we need to kind of equivocate, and I don't think our church is even thinking about doing that, but instead of backing into a corner, even, what we need to do is come together and pray until the place is shaken and the church is filled with power and we're able to give a testimony of the resurrection with boldness. That's what happened in Acts chapter 4. We are under greater persecution than we have ever been as Americans. And we need to be praying like the early church did. Then in Acts chapter 12, there was a time where Peter was thrown in jail. What did the church do? They gathered together and they started praying for his deliverance. Now, you all know how it's always kind of funny to me. They're praying for Peter to be set free, and he's set free, and he's at the door. And they don't believe the girl that went and answered the door. She's so excited, she don't even open the door. Then she runs back in there and tells them, Peter's out at the door, I heard him. Well, it's got to be his angel, you know. But, you know, we need to pray because there's a need of deliverance. Now, I realize we don't have any one of us that's in jail, so to say. But we need to have a freedom in America to worship God like past generations have been able to. And they prayed for the freedom of the preacher. And you know what? The preacher was set free by the power of God.
I think that we can pray for the deliverance of American churches to be able to continually worship God and preachers to preach the truth of God's word uninhibited by those that do not love the truth. Listen, friends, God can give us liberty. God set Peter free from jail. God can keep the churches in America free. And not only that, there's a need of deliverance sometimes within our people of depression and fear and different things, and God's able to set folks like that free as well. In Acts chapter 13, they had gathered together in Antioch and was praying. And while they was praying and fasting and ministering unto the Lord, the Holy Ghost spoke and said, "Separate me, Paul and Barnabas, for the work that I have called them." And God raised up ministries that went out throughout the whole world and started churches and spread Christianity. Listen, friend, if we're wanting the spread of the church, we take a prayer request, but there's a prayer request we're going to have to remember. Jesus gave it in. "Pray ye therefore, the Lord of the harvest, that he'll send forth laborers into the harvest field." That's a prayer request that Jesus Christ gave in before we were born. And I read something Andrew Murray said, I think. "There are as many missionaries preaching the gospel as the church has prayed there." Listen, we need to pray for workers. We need to pray for workers here in Miller County. We need to pray for God to raise up workers that'll spread the gospel and start gospel preaching, Holy Ghost filled holiness churches that'll exalt Jesus Christ and preach the Bible all across this country. Everywhere within our reach, I pray that God would help us to start churches. I read a Baptist preacher in North Carolina. He said his goal was to start 1,000 churches. I'll tell you, it kind of made me feel like my plan was small. I've been praying for 100 churches for years, you know. But I'm wanting God to raise up real, true blue Christians to spread the gospel. What this world needs, what our country needs, what every place throughout this world needs is some real Christians on fire for God, preaching the gospel, preaching the truth. The first church that was, first church service in Europe that Paul attended was a prayer meeting in Acts chapter 16, where they gathered down by the river and prayed. There's those people that pray. Listen, folks, I believe that throughout the book of Acts, it's very obvious the church gathered together and prayed. And any church that's really going to do much of anything in this last day is going to have prayer at the center, where they're seeking God for revival. Prayer meetings are useful. They're useful to the congregation. Unified prayer is a powerful thing, and I'll tell you, we're going to have answers to prayer. We will have answers to prayer when we gather together, pray in faith. But listen, putting that aside, putting answered prayer aside, it's good for us to pray together. It's good for us as a church to pray together, to have fellowship together in the Spirit. Can I hear an amen? It lifts everyone's devotion to the Lord. There's some new converts and some people probably that's been in church here for years that need to learn how to pray. And the best way for them to learn how to pray is get around some people that know how to pray. It lifts people's devotions. And there are special promises for unified prayer. Matthew 18 and 19, "Again I say unto you, that if two of you shall agree on earth as touching anything that they shall ask, it shall be done for them of my Father which is in heaven." Just think of the amazing possibilities of that prayer right there, of that promise rather. Oh, glory to God. I'm believing God's wanting to do some amazing things for this church and for your families and for this area
and even for the whole world. Do you realize you can touch every corner of this planet by praying for people and missionaries and countries? And I told you, I want us to have a time where we're praying for the lost, a time where we're praying for our church and our ministries of our church. And I want to pray for the United States. But I'll tell you, on my prayer list, I have the 52 countries that really, really persecute the church. And I pray for the church in those countries. There's another prayer request in the Bible. Remember those that are bound as being bound yourself. Listen, folks, we can touch people all across this world. God is wanting to use this church to move America, to move this world, to move Miller County, yes, Arkansas, Texas, and Louisiana. Just think. God loves me, and He loves Brandy. Here we're all here together tonight. You think of all the love that God has for right here. Amen. He loves us all. We get to praying all together. You just think about the outpouring of God's love that's going to be here with us. Praise God. Now, there's some hindrances to a prayer meeting. People that are unholy don't really like to pray. Not really. They might pray to be seen, but I'm just telling you, to get in the holy presence of God and really pray, that's a different story. Unholy hearts hinder prayer. A lack of dedication. There are some that could spend all day shopping, playing video games, hunting, fishing, playing volleyball, or doing just about anything else, but they couldn't spend a good while praying. I tell you what, when we all get to heaven, we're going to see that some of the things that we gave our hearts to are really not that important. The things we could do all day long are not really that important. I feel the power of God here. Sometimes it's a lack of desperation. It's possible that people really don't believe that our country is really as in bad a shape as it is. Or our people are really not as lost as what the Bible says they are. Again, I'm going to tell you, they're not moving to the ghetto. They're not moving to Haiti. They're not going to some third world country. They're not even going to an American prison. They're going to hell. They're going to hell forever. And I'll just tell you, when a church really starts believing in hell, there's going to be some desperate praying going on for the lost. And sometimes people don't really believe that there's hope. Do you believe Jesus could change the meanest man in Miller County? Do you believe that there's power in the gospel of the Lord Jesus Christ to deliver any drug addict, any alcoholic that could put back any family? If we really believe that, folks, amen, and I think we do. I'm just asking it. I believe that inspires us to pray. Amen, I'm not trying to make you feel guilty, but I think if we just acted on the things we really believe, we wouldn't have any trouble praying, folks. Glory to God. Sometimes there's a lack of unity. It causes some people not to want to pray. And a lack of faith. But prayer works, doesn't it? Prayer works. God loves us to pray.
And if we do, then we can pray together. We can stay together. I realize there may be some things on your heart you wouldn't feel comfortable praying in a manner where somebody might overhear you. That's fine. Pray that by yourself. Pray it quietly. But friend, we got to have some time of prayer. What is the objective of the prayer meeting? First and foremost, we want to pray the will of God in existence in this world. We want to give God the glory. We want what He wants. That's the first and foremost thing. Anything He wants and anything that's in the way of His will, we want to pray it out of the way. If there's something inside of me that hinders His will from being done in this church and in this county, I want to get it out of the way. I want God to have His way. And we got to have a Christ exalting, God exalting idea about this. This has to be all about Him, seeking Him, wanting Him, His will, His plan, His power, His gospel, His kingdom. It's all about Him. But I also want to say we need to pray for the blessing and the power of God upon the church. Pray that God would remove every hindrance, bind every devil. Pray for the leadership of the church, from the pastor to the deacons, to anybody that sings, anybody that plays an instrument, anybody that teaches a Sunday school class, anybody that's involved in a prison ministry or a community correction center ministry or a nursing home ministry, anybody that has anything to do with this church, we need to pray that God would pour His power out upon all of us and equip us to do the work of the Lord. Amen. We need to pray for every ministry to be effective at maturing the church and winning the lost. We need to pray for the sinners in this area to be convicted, really Holy Ghost convicted, crying out to God. In this right here, there's all kinds of testimonies that while the church was praying, people would come and get saved. Listen, folks, I'd like for conviction to get in this community where they'd repent and really get saved. You get church growth of a bunch of people that have just become religious without getting converted. You're asking for trouble. You're asking for a worldly, unsanctified, unholy group of people that come together and start directing the church. Listen, I'm not wanting church growth without real conversions. I'm wanting conversions. I'm wanting people born again that have the nature of God placed inside of them, that repent of their sins and believe upon the Lord Jesus Christ. And that can only happen by a real move of the Holy Ghost. Hallelujah, a real move of the Holy Ghost takes place when the church really prays together in unity. There's power in it. We need to pray for our country. Amen. Pray for our leaders of our country. Pray for the election that's coming up. We've got some major things. We need to pray that God would bind the Supreme Court from making decisions like they've made that bind up the authority of our country and our the people of our church. I just want to tell you, I have a great expectation that this year could be an amazing year. An amazing year for this church. I believe God can use us in such a powerful way that word would get out. Amen. God's healing down there at Fairland. God is delivering from drugs down there at Fairland. Now listen, I want to make it plain. That word can get out, but when they come here, I want it to be so obvious and evident that we're lifting up Jesus, we're exalting God, that they don't have any trouble figuring out there's no power in this hand or your hand. The power comes from God, and it's all about Jesus. Hallelujah. Folks, I feel the Holy Ghost. I may preach more on this tomorrow night. I feel so stirred. Listen, I'm going to a minister's meeting, Lord willing, next week. And I want y'all to think about this and emphasize this all next week. If there's somebody that's missing this weekend, please tell them we're having a prayer meeting.
And I'm telling you, when I was praying as we started up the service, I felt the Lord deal with me right then at 8 o'clock in the last hour of the prayer meeting next Saturday to pray especially for the sick. Folks, I'm believing God to do some tremendous things. Hallelujah. He's wanting to save your lost loved ones and change their lives. I hope you all understand what I'm saying. It's so easy sometimes to pray a little selfishly. And it sounds pretty good. I want our church to grow. But that could be a selfish thing. You all know, you all understand that? I want families to be healed. But you know, to a certain extent, I hope you forgive me. We can be a little selfish about that, and there's nothing wrong with wanting that done. But when we get consumed with, this is for God's glory, this is for Jesus' sake, people are going to hell. I'm telling you, God can do some amazing things when He gets all the credit. When He gets all the credit, hallelujah, hallelujah. Could we all stand? Let's raise our hands. I want us to give God the glory right now. I want us to give Him the glory for what He's going to do. Hallelujah, hallelujah. That I hear.

0: Could we all come around this altar, and I want us to pray about this prayer meeting. I want us to pray that God will give us a spirit of prayer, that God will help us to be able to get this going just right, and the Holy Ghost would use our church in whatever subjects and things. Oh, let's come and pray about this prayer meeting. Ask God to use us as a church. Glory to God. Glory to God.
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3: It's first service, and I'm in with him. Amen. I'm in with him. I thought what Peter told Jesus, he said, there is no other to go to. Otherwise, where else can we go? You have the words to
4: eternal life.
3: Eternal life.
4: Woo!
3: Woo! Where are they else to go to? Hallelujah. Angie, there's nowhere else to go to except the Lord. When the clouds are dark, the storms are raging, the battle is on. And I thought about when that child Parker laid up in Children's Hospital. Oh, there was nobody else to go to except the Lord. There was nobody else to pray to except the Lord. There was nobody else to talk to except the Lord. And you know what the Lord done? He heard our cry. I said he heard our cry. How many is glad the Lord hears your cry? In the late hours of night, in the wee hours of morning, Anna, there's nowhere else to go. You have the words, Lord, up to eternal life. And he said, I'm the way, the truth, and the life. Help no man come except me, except by the Father. I'm glad I know him tonight. I'm glad I got him. If a soul will have died, there's nowhere else to go.
4: Come on now.
3: Nowhere else to go. They said over in Japan, they had a God that they referenced, and they had a God that they served. Oh, they'd go out there, and they'd call upon that God. But one day an earthquake came by, and a storm came by, and blew their God to the ground.
4: Yeah.
3: Woo! Oh, nowhere else to go to. Oh, yes. And you know, every time they'd pick that God up, it would fall back down again. Oh, yeah. It had eyeballs, but it couldn't see. It had ears, but it couldn't hear. It had fingers that couldn't stretch out. But for the body, I serve a God that's got ears that hears us all. I got a God.
4: Yeah.
3: I feel the anointing of God. There's nowhere else to go to. He has the word to eternal life. Nowhere else to go except to the Lord. To hear our cry. Know where we're at. I'm telling you, I don't gotta pick my God up, but my God picked me up out of miry clay.
4: Wow! Come on now.
3: Somebody shout hallelujah.
4: Hallelujah.
3: Somebody shout hallelujah. Oh! He picked me up when I was in the darkness. He

0: of America, they left God out of everything.
1: Come on now.
0: April, they left God out of everything. Oh, hallelujah. But when Parker was up there and the doctor come out and said, everything's looking better, everything's all right, that's when my sister threw them hands in the air and said, I want to praise you, Lord. You're the one to go to. You're the one to call to. You're the one that's going to be there in the midnight hour. I feel Heaven's Holy Ghost. Where are they else to go? Where are you going to go?
1: Yeah.
0: You know, Peter knew there wasn't nobody else to go to. There was nobody else.
1: That's right.
0: He had the words to eternal life.
1: That's right.
0: He had the words to everything. He holds the water in the palm of his hand.
1: My.
0: Woo! Hallelujah. Where are they else to go to, Angie? Oh, my, where could I go but to the Lord?
1: Hallelujah.
0: Oh, yes. There's times me and Jackie, our back just been to the wall. And we said, what are we going to do? But all of a sudden we said, we're going to pray. Yeah, I could have told Daddy. I could have told Mommy. I could have called Bob and Eller. I could have called several others. And they would have helped me out. But when I begin to talk to the Lord, nowhere else to go to the Lord. But I believe we ought to put our faith in the confidence in the Lord.
1: Yes.
0: Trust in Him, believe in Him. No! When they ran out of wine, Mary, who knew, she knew who to go to, didn't she? Yeah! She said, she told the servants, otherwise, you obey what he says. Go fill them water pots up. Go put water in them pots. Man, you know what happened? They begin to fill them up. And he turned the water into wine. Oh! Martha said, Jesus, if you'd have been here, my brother would not have died. Otherwise, there's nowhere else to go. Nowhere else to go. Brother Carter, am I taking too long?
1: Go ahead.
0: Woo! And Martha said, if you'd have been here, he said, he'll live again. She said, I know he'll live again. In the last day, he said, I'm the resurrection of the truth and the life. Nowhere else to go to. That woman with the issue of blood, she spent all that she had. She went to many physicians. She died the best that she could. But one day, she heard about Jesus. And she said, if I can touch the hem of his garment, Sister Waitress, I know I'll be made whole. I've told everybody else. I've spent all that I had. It's time to try this Jesus. Oh, let me tell you, if you've been going everywhere else, it's time to try Jesus. Oh! And you know what happened? Oh, she touched the hem of his garment. And the Bible says, immediately, she was made whole. Brother Jeff, it wasn't days after. But right then and there, where are you going to go? Who are you going to look to? And you know what happened? Elsie, Jesus turned around and said, who touched me? And the disciples said, oh, look at all these people. How do we know who touched you? Jesus said, I felt the virtue go out. Folks, I feel the virtue going out tonight. I feel the anointing of God. How we need to go to Jesus and say, here's my problem. I'm going to turn it over to you. Here's my problem. You're going to work it out. If I'll hold my peace and let God fight the battle, a victory's going to come. I said, victory's going to come. We've been through her a night. But joy! I said, joy! Somebody lift a hand and praise the Lord.
1: Hallelujah.
0: It's

0: Come on, Brother Dakota. Oh, hallelujah.
1: Give
0: Sing.
1: Him a big hand as he comes this
0: Obey
1: way.
0: Obey God.
2: Glory to God. Amen. Amen. But I thought, amen. I thought about Sister Jessica was, amen, singing, I've been blessed. Amen. Can't we just lift a hand and thank God that we've been blessed? Amen. Hallelujah. We've been so blessed. Amen. We got clothes on our back. Amen. And food on our table. Amen. I got a cousin back there. Amen. Just been through a miracle. Amen. I'm going to tell you something. We have been blessed tonight. Amen. We're blessed to have our health. We're blessed to have a church. We're blessed to have friends. Most of all, we're blessed to have Jesus.
0: Yeah.
2: Amen. Yeah. Amen. Amen. This is a slow song. I'm going to try to sing it.
0: Go right ahead.
2: I'm going to try to get the preaching.
0: Go right ahead, brother.

0: crazy tonight.
1: I won't give up on that.
0: Oh, feel that good Holy Ghost.
1: Oh.

see my head wave.

0: else to go.
1: I hear Jesus tells, tells me to stand. But what am I gonna do? What am I gonna do?
2: Yeah.
0: Around here.
1: It's time, praising the Lord.
0: I feel victory in the house tonight.
1: I won't give.

0: Oh, praise the Lord.
1: Won't give up, cause I stand.
2: Woo!
1: When I hold his banner.
0: The world.

0: Amen. I'm glad for Brother Bobby letting me come. Yes. Yeah. Amen. Hallelujah. Amen. I'm going to try to preach to you. Amen. Amen. I'm not going to take long. Amen. Hallelujah. Amen. If you want to read the Bible with us, amen. We're going to go to Proverbs. Amen. Chapter 6, yeah. Verse 3. Amen. Hallelujah. Amen. It's good to be in the house of the Lord tonight. Amen. Hallelujah. Proverbs chapter 6, verse number 3, it says, "Do this now, my son, and deliver thyself. When thou art come into the hand of thy friend, go humble thyself and make sure of thy friend. Give not sleep to thine eyes, for slumber to thine eyelids." Amen. Number 5 says, "Deliver thyself as a roe from the hand of the hunter, and as a bird from the hand of amen, as a fowler." Amen. Number 6 says, "Amen." Number 6 says, "Go to the ant thou slungered, amen. Consider her ways, amen, and be wise, amen, amen. Which having no guide over sir, amen, or ruler, amen, amen." Hallelujah. Number 8 says, "Provideth her meat in the summer, and gathered her food in the harvest. And how long will she sleep, O slumber? Amen. Then wilt thou arise out of thy sleep." Amen. Amen. Let's go back to verse 8. It says, "Provideth her in the summer, and again, amen, amen, and gathered, amen, her food in the harvest." Amen. I'm going to put that up on the night. Now, God will provide. Amen. Hallelujah. How many believe tonight? We'll provide. Amen. Amen. When the clouds, amen, go together. Amen. Amen. Amen. Amen. When the sky looks so dark. Amen. Amen. And everybody's against us. Amen. God will provide. Amen. I thought about. Amen. Sometimes I sing a song. Amen. It says, amen, God will make a way somehow. Amen. When you're in the and you don't know what to do, God will make a way somehow. When you suppose and you wonder how, my God will still make a way somehow. Glory to God. And you got a day, and we're in trouble. Hallelujah. God will be right there to provide.
1: Hallelujah.
0: Amen. Amen, he'll be right there. Amen, to provide. Amen, for me and you. Amen, I thought about. Amen, I heard Dad say this. Amen, I thought about when. Amen, when Park was in the hospital. Amen, hallelujah. Amen, they said that. Amen, it was full. Amen, a test would come up. Amen, hallelujah. Amen, every single time. It'd be good. Amen, Ella, raise them hands. Hallelujah. Amen, hallelujah. Amen, hallelujah. I thought about, amen, the second test come up, and they said everything okay. She lifted up her hands again. Hallelujah, you know why. Amen, because she knew. Amen, she knew. She didn't have no fake God. She knew she had a live God. Amen, to bring that baby in. Glory to God. My God will provide. Glory to God. Amen, I feel good right now. I pitch it up. God will provide. Hallelujah. Amen, hallelujah. Oh, I feel good. Amen, hallelujah. Amen. Hey, let's go over here to Genesis chapter 22, verse 7. Amen, hallelujah. Amen. It says, "And Isaac spake unto Abraham, his father, said, I am the son. And he said, behold the fire in the wood, but where is the lamb for a burnt offering? And Abraham said, my son, God will provide himself a lamb for a burnt offering." So they both of them, amen, together. And they came to the place which God had told them. Amen. And Abraham built an altar there. And he laid the wood in order and bound Isaac, his son, water upon the wood. Amen and amen. And Abraham stretched forth his hand. Amen. I took a knife to slay his son. And the angel of the Lord called unto him of the heaven and said, Abraham, Abraham. And he said, here I am. And he said, lay, amen, lay not thy hand upon the lad, neither do thou anything unto him. For now I know that thou hast fear of God, seeing thou hast to withhold, amen, thy son, thy only son from me. And 13 says, and Abraham lifted up his eyes and looked, and behold, amen, behold, behind him a ram caught near him, amen, caught in a thicket, but his horns, and Abraham went and took the ram and offered him up to a burnt offering instead of his son. You know what God done? He provided. Hallelujah. I thought about what it said. Abraham, amen, laid his son down. And I got that knife. Amen, the angel said, Abraham, Abraham, don't touch him. Amen, I thought about the selected day of life when the devil has us bound down and he's fixing to get us. God will give us power. Amen, an angel will come down and we can be free. What to say? Amen, get him away, devil, because I got a real God and he got more power than you. Glory to God. Amen. Hallelujah. Amen. Amen. I'm glad. Amen. Tonight, we have a worship and a real God that'll provide. Amen. He'll be there with us. I'm hoping I'm helping you tonight. Amen. I thought of it. Hey man, I thought about. Hey man, when they dump Puck in the hospital. Hey man, me and mom and dad, we all got in the living room and bowed our knees and started praying. Hey man, you know why? Cause we had. Hey man, we knew we were serving a real God that'll provide. Hey man, I thought about. Hey man, we went up there. Hallelujah, I thought about. Hey man, when we started praying. Crying. Hey, amen. You know what God done? He provided us, and he's right back there. Yeah. God of God, I tell you today, my God. God of God, I don't know about you, but we're serving a real God. Oh, I feel good. Hallelujah. Hey, amen, hallelujah. I will tell you that preaching on, God will provide. Amen. I thought about, in my life I've heard this story. Amen, I thought about. Amen, thought about we was in the cafeteria at school. Yeah. They give these little ice creams. Hallelujah, and I thought about you have to have money to buy them. Amen, I have money in my bank account. Hallelujah, amen, but I didn't know I ran out. So, amen, I went to the cash register. Amen, I put an ice cream on my truck because I didn't know. And then she took it off. She said, I'm sorry, she said. Amen, you can't get this ice cream. Amen, my tongue was just tasting for that kind of ice cream. Hallelujah. Amen, hey man, she said, you have to tell your mom and dad. Hey, because it was on a Friday. She said, bring you back $10. Hey man, have a little Monday, and that'll last you for a little while.
2: Yeah, come on.
0: God will provide. Hey man, I thought about Saturday, Sunday came by. I forgot to tell my mom and dad about that ice cream. Forgot all about it. So I went over. Hey, but when it was time for lunch, I seen them ice creams. Oh, man. My lips started touching my lip. Hey, but my tongue started touching my mouth. I said, oh, I forgot to tell my mom and dad. Hey, man, to give me $10. Hey, but I thought about it. I started praying. I said, Lord, just give me $10. And I'll pray. Hey, man, I'll praise you for it. Well, I'll tell you what happened. I felt too much time. Hey, man, I'm trying my best. But I've done about... Hey, man, Leo, when the stores get dark, he'll provide. Hey, man, for example, take Noah. Hey, man, Leo, when God told Noah to build an ark, hey, man, he didn't say, well, Lord, well, I have to, but he started building. Hallelujah. Hey, man, no doubt. Hey, man, the people around him said, Noah, why in the world you build an ark for? Hey, man, it hasn't rained here. I don't think it never will. Hey, man, but Noah didn't stop. He kept on building. Hallelujah. Hey, man, I can't believe. When it was finished, hey, man, and the Lord told him to get all the animals in and all his family. And guess what happened? It started raining. Hey, man, no doubt. Hey, man, the people who are laughing at Noah, hey, man, probably knocked on the door and said, Noah, let us in. Noah, let us in. But you know what? It's too late. But this is the good thing. Noah didn't shut that door. Hallelujah, none of his family shut the door. Amen, hallelujah. But who shut the Lord? God shut the door. Amen, when God shut that door, you won't be able to open it. I said we won't be able to open it once he shut that door. Glory to God. Amen, we won't have time. Amen, we gotta keep on building. No matter what people ask of us. Amen, because it's going to be a raid. And before you know it, God is going to shut that door. Hallelujah. Amen. God's going to shut that door. Amen. He provided Noah. Amen. All his family and all the animals. If it wasn't for God telling them to build that ark, hey, man, they'd be swallowed up with all that water. Hey, man, with that flood. Hey, man, hallelujah. Hey, man, but I thought about, hey, man, God will provide, even though how big of a problem it is. Hey, man, I thought about, hey, man, before he knows how to fix your problem, even before you even had your problem. Hallelujah. You know why? Because he's a praying God. He's an old time God. Amen. He may not be there when you're wanting to, but what? He'll be there right all the time. And he will provide. He will provide. Hallelujah. Amen. God will provide. Amen. For us day by day. Amen, hallelujah. Well, I've done my best tonight.
2: Go ahead now.
0: Amen, but I thought about, amen, even though the dogs, amen, even though we're living in a sad time, amen, God will still provide.
2: Yes.
0: Thought about him on the subject that I was talking about, he shut the door. I went to my friend's house. And we was playing. Hey man, we're playing tag. Hallelujah. And I thought about, he has this closet. Hallelujah. Hey man. And I was a tagger and he was a running. I thought about, I started chasing him. Hey man, you know what he did? He locked the stuff. Hey man, he went in the closet. Hurry up and shut the door. So hey man, he locked it. Hey man, you know, hey man, you can't get in the door unless if you have a key. Hallelujah, but I thought about it's sort of, hey man, I couldn't get in there. Hey man, it's sort of like today. Hey man, we gotta have a desire. Hey man, open that door up. Hallelujah. After we gotta have a desire. Hey man, hallelujah, to get that key. Hey man, to make it a day to a prayer. Amen, hallelujah. Hey man, I feel good. You know what? Amen, God will provide. Hallelujah. Amen, God will provide for us. Amen, when the devil lets us down. Amen, God. And the wind of the sword be going strong. I said he hold my hand when I begin to tremble. Hallelujah. And when I say this here, and when I close. In that storm that we had, remember, I said, say about 75 to 80 mile per hour wind. I hear me and mom and dad, and we went to grandma's. Hallelujah, and I thought about him when the storm was over. We saw some way back there. Amen, it was all crumbled up. Hallelujah. And I thought about that, and mom said, well, I'll go check what, see what it is. Amen, I thought about, she went back there. Amen, and she turned her head, and she went. Amen. Hallelujah. I knew there had to be something wrong. Hallelujah. Amen. Hallelujah. Amen. So me and Dad went back there. Amen. Amen. It was my church. Amen. Hallelujah. Thought about my songbooks is over there. My drums was over there. My piano was over there. Amen. Everything was all crumbled up. Amen. But me and Dad. Amen. We started looking for stuff. Amen. I said, Dad, look. Amen. Hallelujah. You know what it was? Amen. I had a cross. Amen. It was hanging on. Amen. It was hanging on the church. It was still over there. Amen. There wasn't one scratch on it. I told Dad, I said, well, the devil may be able to take the building, but he ain't be able to take it. Amen. That cross. Hallelujah. Amen. Glory to God. Amen. When everything crumbles down.
3: 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Brother Dakota done outstandingly, wonderfully good. Oh,

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2: Will be done. You see, even in the midst of the garden, I believe he had you and I in mind. And he knew the cup that he had to bear. And although the natural man would say, take this cup from me, Brother Bill, that nobody wants to endure what they know they're about to endure when it comes to the cross. And yet he said again, not my will, but thine be done to the Father. Hallelujah. I asked Brother Brad if he would to sing a song tonight. The Lord laid it on my heart today. I just feel like God wants to minister to somebody tonight. I don't think we come to church to waste time. This week, a Hollywood director, made the deepest dive that has ever been recorded. Well, it's happened one other time, but to the depths, the lowest valley in the world in the ocean. Deeper than Mount Everest itself, it could sit in this valley and still be deeper than that. And he went in a submarine and dove down there to those depths. And that song reminded me about the blood, for it reaches to the highest mountain and it flows to the lowest valley, a place that even humanity itself does not go to. The blood would have still worked down there. I want to remind somebody tonight that the Lord is madly in love with you. And that is exactly why he said, not my will, but thine be done. It's because he so wants to have a relationship with somebody in here tonight and minister to you specifically. You know, we talk about a race. And we talk about the finish line. But Brother Jamie, that can excite somebody, because if you're close to the finish line, if you're about to win a race, that gets exciting. But when you've just started the race and you feel like you're running uphill, the finish line can almost seem daunting. That here I am and I'm running and I'm running and I'm running and I don't see any closer to victory than when I started. I don't know where you're at tonight, but I do know where Jesus is, and he's in his house to minister to you. I asked Brother Brad if he would sing this, and let's just get in tonight and worship, all right?

Thank you, Brother Brad. His name is Jesus, and He is that somebody out there. Hallelujah. If you would, turn to the book of Lamentations, chapter 3. I want to remind everyone that there is signing. The signing choir is practicing tonight in the middle room. Be there for that if you're a part of that ministry, practicing for Easter. So it's very important that you be there. Amen. Lamentations, chapter 3. We're going to begin reading in verse 17. Hallelujah. Lamentations chapter 3 and verse 17. Miss Sister Sarah being here tonight, and Sister Emma, and just continue to pray for her. The Lord will just continue to touch her body. Amen. Man, this book's depressing. It's Lamentations. Yeah. To lament, to cry, Brother Jacob. Oh, man, do we not live in a world that is down right now? Discouraged, brokenhearted. Amen. I have never seen in my lifetime that I can remember, Sister Dirth, a time where it just seems bleak. I mean, I don't really know the words to describe it. Our political season is already amongst us, and that's enough to make anybody want to run their head through a wall. We haven't even got to summer yet. We haven't even got to the elections yet. Man, it seems bleak. I've never seen so many young people in our day right now, from elementary school up, who are so incredibly lost and hurting, who are so desperate for love, who are so longing to be satisfied. I have never seen it since, you know, from my years of being on this earth. It is dark right now. You know, sometimes I feel like it's all right if we lament, Brother Brad, because in our natural self, there doesn't seem to be a whole lot of answers. In our natural ability, there doesn't seem to be a whole lot of avenues that you and I can walk down and say, you know what, I'm making it on my own. Amen. There are times when we must come to the house of God. And the Bible said He told us, call unto Me and I will answer you. Amen. I just feel like tonight that as God's people, in spite of everything that's going on around us, in spite of the disappointments, in spite of the bad news, in spite of the hardships, in spite of the war that's going on in our lives, it'd be good of us tonight to just stand right where we are and cry out to the Heavenly Father who loves us and say, we are so much in need of You tonight. We must have an encounter with You, because I know that when we call, He said, I will answer. Hallelujah. Amen. Does anybody feel this way tonight, that we just need God to come down to where we are and minister to us tonight? Hallelujah. Before we even read, could we as a body of believers just do that right now? Amen. Let's call out to the Lord. There's needs here that only God can meet. Heavenly Father, we need You. Oh, Jesus, incline Yourself to where we are. Oh, Your hand is not short that You cannot reach. Neither is Your ear heavy that You cannot hear. We need You tonight. Lord, there's folks in this house who desperately need an encounter with You. Jesus, minister by the power of Your Spirit. Oh, let Your word go forth tonight. Minister like only You can. Hallelujah. Hallelujah. The book of Lamentations, chapter number 3, verse 17 says, and Thou hast removed my soul far off from peace. I forgot prosperity. And I said, my strength and my hope is perished from the Lord. Remembering mine affliction and my misery, the wormwood and the galls, my soul hath them still in remembrance and is humbled in me. And does anybody feel like that ever? That you can so, you're right now in a place or a condition in your life where you see no future prosperity.
You see no future hope. All you can see is the pain. All you can see is the destruction from the enemy. All you can feel is where you're at right now. And you say, my soul hath them in remembrance and is humbled in me. I believe somebody in this room tonight, you have been so broken by the battle that you're in that you literally cannot bring your spiritual man to stand. You have been humbled by the crisis in your life. But I want us to focus tonight on verse 21. Because you see, if we continually live in where we're at, we will never see that God is bringing about victory in our lives. Verse 21 says, this I recall to my mind, therefore have I hope. I believe God is ready to give hope tonight in this service. Verse 22, it is of the Lord's mercies that we are not consumed, because His compassions fail not. Oh, hallelujah. Woo, hallelujah. It is of the Lord's mercies that we are not consumed, because His compassions fail not. They are new every morning. Great is Thy faithfulness. The Lord is my portion, saith my soul. Therefore will I hope in Him. The Lord is good unto them that wait for Him, to the soul that seeketh Him. Hallelujah. Amen. I want to preach tonight on remember again. Just remember again. This I recall to my mind. Therefore have I hope. I believe in God tonight is going to give hope to His children. We've already prayed, but why don't we lift up our hands and thank Him for His word. Heavenly Father, minister tonight. We thank You for Your word. We thank You that You give us hope, that You are a lively hope. Oh God, that tonight we can rejoice in the hope of salvation and in the glory of the mercy of the King of Kings and the Lord of Lords. We thank You, Jesus. Bless Your people tonight. Amen. Amen. It is not uncommon for any one of us to have moments in our lives where we are up against a battle. Whether in our homes, in our jobs, in our schools, or even in ourselves, our emotions and our minds, there are moments in every one of our lives where we will face battles. Even the king here is writing. One of the wisest men that has ever lived upon the earth, had abundant blessings upon him, had riches that you and I could not even compare to. He had everything he could have ever wanted in his time. And yet in many portions of this book, he writes about how horrible his life is and the condition that his life is in and the battle that he's facing. Why? Because he's human too. We all face trials in our lives. We all face difficulties. Even under the sound of my voice, from the youngest to the oldest, there are individuals in here who are broken inside. You may have it all together on the outside, but your emotions are frayed. Amen. Your heart has been jaded and you are hurting tonight. And what you need to remember is this: God is still here and in control tonight, and you can have hope. Hallelujah. Oh, that word hope is something of a mystery, because so many people put their hope into so many different things, and yet it never seems to work out. Amen. Right now, the jackpot in Mega Millions is around $400 million plus. I guarantee you tonight that there is going to be a parent that is going to use their children's milk money so that they can put their hope into a lottery ticket, trying to get out of the mess that they're in. I guarantee that. There's going to be folks tonight that are going to go to bed, not by their own peace in their heart, and not by their own ability. They're going to go to bed tonight because of a pill or a bottle, or because of drowning out their sorrows in some capacity, because that is their hope tonight. There's going to be individuals maybe in this room tonight that you, if you don't encounter God, are going to drive home in your vehicle or wherever you're heading. You're going to drive to that place and you are going to feel desperately lost if you do not have hope in Christ. But I'm glad to know tonight that we can remember some things. You see, the mind is an amazing thing. God designed the mind so that you and I would have the capacity to know Him.
We think for ourselves. We're not robots tonight. We're not animals. We have a will. We have the ability to make decisions and choices. But the mind can also become so fragmented because of experiences in life that we sometimes cannot trust it. We can't trust our heart. What does the Bible say? Our heart is desperately wicked. Who can know it? Tonight, I want us to do an exercise tonight. And by the time service is over, I plan on giving homework. Now, we're not in school, but this is just a good thing for us to do. I want to start our minds in a different course tonight. You see, it's amazing. Anybody know anything about hunting, especially rabbits? And Uncle Jim told me this. If you don't get a rabbit on the first shot, wait a little while and it'll come back in a circle before too long. It stays in the same path. And you'll get that rabbit here in a little while. Sometimes our minds are like that. That if we get into a certain pattern and we can't break it. And we continually think upon the negative things that have happened in our lives, and we bemoan our condition and ourselves to the place where we literally lead our own selves into destruction. But I believe tonight God's come to give hope. And He's come to give hope that is not of ourselves, but is only found in Him, in Jesus Christ. What did the writer say here? I can remember mine affliction and my misery. My strength is gone and my hope has perished. My soul is remembering them and I am humbled. But then he said, this I recall to my mind, therefore have I hope. It's of the Lord's mercies that we are not consumed, because His compassions fail not. First thing I want us to do tonight, I want us to remember a place in our lives where we know we have been right with God and He's touched us. I want us to remember a specific moment, Sister Rose. I can take you to Southern Ohio Youth Camp where the three cracks come together at the altar. And I can show you where I met with God for salvation. We were at Decision Days a few weeks back, and I can take you to the beam at Bible Holiness where I was praying as a senior and as a junior, and I can tell you I met with God in those moments. Brother Aaron, I remember those times. I can take you to this church where in the prayer room as a youth member the Holy Ghost has fallen, and where I was discouraged when I went in, I left standing on top of a mountain. Amen. I can take you to the choir loft where I felt the anointing. I can take you to the pulpit where I've heard the voice of God speak and have felt His touch on my life. I can take you to this altar where I've witnessed my friend get baptized in the Holy Ghost in a chapel service. Amen. I can remember these places in my mind. Well, why can we remember those things? Because God, or why should we? Because God wants us to remember the touch that He's given us. Amen. Don't we focus on everything else that's negative? It ought to be nice just to change our minds. Had a friend today write on Facebook, and he's not normally like this, but he must have got something in him. He said, folks, have we forgotten that we're Christians? Can we stop belly aching on here every day and just start having some joy in the Lord? Amen. I know we've got issues tonight. Young people, I grieve for you. Amen. I listen to you sing. I go to war on my knees, and it became all too obvious when you talked about praying for your families that you literally are the one praying for your family to get saved. I know it's difficult. I know it's hard. But if we continually have our mind focused upon this world and have our hearts focused upon what the enemy is doing, then we will never see the hope that is found only in Christ Jesus. We must remember what God has done for us so that we can be reminded of what He is going to do for us. Hallelujah. It's of the Lord's mercies that we're not consumed. Many of you in here have been through battles that no one could have ever brought you through had it not been for the Lord. Some of you parents have had children with sickness, and had it not been for God, they would not be here. But they're here right now because of the Lord's mercies. They were not consumed. Amen. I'm so glad tonight, Brother Jamie. I can remember when God has ministered to me, when I didn't have the income, when I didn't have the finances, when
I didn't have the ability, when I didn't have the opportunity, but God made the way possible. I remember tonight. My God's a good God. Amen. He's a great King. He's still the healer. He's still the provider. He's still the one that makes a way in the wilderness. He's still the one that pours in the oil and the wine. He's still the one that puts the balm on when I'm afflicted. My God's a good God tonight. I remember. Amen. And I have hope in that. Secondly, tonight, we need to reflect continually upon what God is doing in our lives. Not only remembering the past, Sister Darla, but reflecting today upon what God is doing right now. Amen. As I reflect upon what God is doing in my life, I think about how God has ministered to our youth group and how some of you have come such a mighty long way. And had it not been for the Lord, you would not be able to be here, but you're here today. Amen. That's victory in itself, church. You see how the enemy loves to work at a different perspective? Amen. The fact that we're here tonight is enough victory to know God brought us here. Amen. I reflect today. My mind is on how God has been so good to me, how He's provided, how He's kept me out of debt. Amen. How He's blessed me with a child, how He's given me a godly wife. Amen. I reflect upon what God has done, how He's blessed this church, how He's given us abundant mercy, how He's provided every time we've ever had a need here. And many of you could say the same thing. When it seemed dark, amen, even today it may seem dark, but you can look around and say, I can look and see that God's mercies were new this morning, just like they were new yesterday. His mercies are new every morning. Great is His faithfulness. Amen. This morning when you woke up, you may, last night, let me back up. Last night when you went to bed, wherever that was, you may have been under a heavy load. You maybe didn't fall asleep right off because the pressures of life were so real. But when you woke up this morning, you know what that breath was in your lungs? Mercy. When you woke up this morning and you stood up on your legs and you walked around, you know what that was? That was mercy. When you went to work today or a job, wherever that is, that was mercy. When you looked at your family and you saw that God has His hand on them, you know what that is? That's mercy. Amen. When you can gather with a group of believers and in like precious faith, and you can look around and say, hey, I've got a friend over there and a friend over there. I'm sitting by a brother and a sister who are my friends. You know what that is? That's mercy. His mercies are new every morning. It is not His mercies that change, but it is our perspective and our goals and our ambitions that change. What we ought to do, church, is wake up tomorrow morning, if God blesses us with life, and stand on our two feet and say, thank you, God, again for your mercy. Amen. If we

you will never be able to be more continual than he is. He will be there tonight. And he'll be there at 2 in the morning. And he's going to be there at 6, and he's going to be there at 10. He'll be there at 2 tomorrow afternoon, and he'll be there tomorrow at 5. He'll be there tomorrow at 7 and tomorrow at 9. And if you want to continue this pattern, it's going to be the same thing. He's going to be there because he's faithful. Now the question is, will you and I allow that faithfulness to be the thing that drives us to be faithful to him? Can we not look at our Savior and say, God, because of everything that you have given, because of how great your mercies are, I will be faithful. I will love you. I will serve you. Listen, church, now is not the time to give up. Now is not the time to quit. If we are overwhelmed, the Bible said, lead me to the rock that is higher than I am. What is that, Sister Norvell? That's mercy. Hallelujah. The fact he gives us a place to stand. The fact he gives us a road to walk on and a word to lead us. Hallelujah. It's mercy tonight that God is bestowing upon his people. And if you and I are in a place that we have no hope, we need to remember and reflect upon his mercy. Hallelujah. Amen. I reflect upon the blessings of the Lord today. And because of that, I can rejoice in his mercy. How many of you has God ever healed in this house? Hallelujah. Sister Norvell, I don't mean to embarrass you, but when I looked out Sunday and I saw you, amen, just looking beautiful, I rejoiced in worship. Hallelujah. And I can say that because I think Sister Norvell is about as close to a grandma, and I'm going to get in trouble here because I got about 20 of you in here. But Sister Norvell, I rejoiced in you. Hallelujah. Amen. Brother Brad, I look out and I see our young people and I rejoice in them. I rejoice when I see how those in this church who have had difficulty and trials and have had destructive things come against you, and you're still here. You never gave up. You never stopped coming. Amen. The enemy threw those darts at you, but you said, I'm going to keep going. I rejoice tonight in that. Amen. I rejoice in the fact that when destruction came to our home, the Lamb of God also came. Amen. With compassion and mercy. Amen. I rejoice tonight knowing that the God of my salvation is still here tonight. Amen. With his arms around me, I rejoice tonight knowing that he is ever merciful. Hallelujah. Amen. It's hard to worship without hope, because hope is what makes us feel alive. It's what spurs us on. But hope is not those things that are seen. Hope is those things that are not seen. And I want to remind you tonight that you may not see victory, and yet victory is very near. You may not feel a healing, but a healing is very near. You may not see your children that are lost being saved, but the Lord is still dealing with them. Amen. You may not know the way that your business is going to work out, and your coworkers are going to just become nicer, and your boss is going to become sweeter. You may not know, but God's already working in their lives. You may not see, amen, that lost individual that's coming, amen, day after day, and you may not ever think they're going to get saved, but the Lord's ever merciful. Amen. You may be disgruntled and disagree with somebody's decision or choice, but let us be reminded that God is merciful. Amen. He's long suffering towards us. Amen. You may be made a mistake tonight. You may have sinned. You may have messed things up. Or somebody may have sinned against you, and the enemy's tormenting your mind and just captivating your attention with that. But I want to remind you tonight, he's still merciful. Amen. I look out upon a congregation of people that every one of us have come from different areas of life. We've all made mistakes, and yet we're here tonight. Why? Because he's merciful. Hallelujah. Amen. Listen, church. We can remember what God's done in the past. Amen. We can reflect upon what God's doing today. But we must rejoice for what God is going to do tomorrow. Why? Because his word is true. He will be merciful. Oh, isn't he compassionate? I talked about that Wednesday night. I'm going to close if somebody would come to the piano. The more I'm reading in the Gospels, sometimes you just fall more in love with him, Brother Jamie.

I don't know how to describe it in words. But when I see him grab that whip and drive him out of the temple, oh, and he looks like a ball of fire and the anointing of God is all over him. And you think, man, he is powerful and judging. Oh, and he is. And then in the very next moment, an individual can come, a widow or a lady with an issue of blood, has nothing to offer him, and he gives her healing. Here's a blind man, and he gives him a healing. Here's a child possessed by the devil, and a parent comes so distraught, and he gives this child deliverance. He's merciful. I love the story about the five loaves and or the I'm getting it messed up here. Five loaves and two fishes. How that God was teaching. Jesus was teaching. Brother David, they all came to him because they wanted something. And here it is. They're out in a desert place and they're out in the wilderness. And the disciples send them away. And here Jesus looks on them, having compassion. And he says, make him sit down. And he begins to give them exactly what their bodily soul or bodily figures needed. All the while he's feeding their spiritual man. Our God is merciful and he's compassionate. Let's stand tonight. My homework is this, and then I'm going to close. Right now, if I asked anybody in here, you could tell me five things that are going wrong in the world or in your life right now. Am I in agreement? I mean, anybody make $1 million today? Okay, there's one. All right. We could easily rattle off the negative things, the hurts, the frustrations. Anybody tired tonight? Hallelujah. Here's our homework lesson for the night. I want us as a church to go home. You can even do it now at the altar if you're praying. What if we just made a list? I'll even give it 10. 10 things that God has done for you in the past, is doing right now, or you are believing with hope he's going to do in the future. 10 things. You know what I'm suspecting is going to happen? We're not going to be able to stop at 10. It all involves getting our minds back on God. The Bible said he's the author and the finisher of my faith. And for the joy that was set before him, he endured the cross, despising the shame. That's mercy. Church, tonight, can we just not focus on the world for a few minutes? Can we just forget about the issues and just give our attention to the Lord and say, oh, thank you, Jesus. You know, a thank you in your spirit would go a long way to setting your soul free from the bondage of depression. A thankful spirit would go a long way of setting your mind free from those negative thoughts the enemy is continually putting in your heart. Amen. I know there's things that could come against our bodies physically. Amen. But I believe tonight the enemy is working in our minds and in our emotions and in our hearts to try and bring about a destructive attitude. But we will not be moved. Amen. Like a tree planted by the river of a living water, we will not be moved. Amen. Why? Because God is merciful. Let's come tonight and pray. If you need God tonight, why don't you join these believers at this altar? We'll use this step as an altar. If you're not a believer tonight, I want you to come if you're not saved.

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1: Richard Cunningham. Up next, another great message from Richard Cunningham.
2: The story of creation, God bringing order out of chaos. God is a God of order. I looked up the word decadence. Perhaps you've read that word. I've seen it a few times in the newspapers. Decadence comes from two words, kader, to fall, and day, from. To fall from, that's the idea. Scripture says there's going to be a great falling away in the last days. A process, decadence, a process, condition, or period of decline, as in morals, art, etc. And I put by that etc., decline in law and order, decline in education, in government. All areas tend toward decay. There was a Professor Unwin, and the way I remember that name is Unwin studied how nations unwind. He studied, I believe it was thousands of different nations, and he saw a similar pattern in their rise and fall. He said they all started out with strict moral code, strict law and order was the order of the day. And over time they prospered and grew and they got away from that. Now sometimes I think even in their law and order, some nations have gone too far to the right. And they're like a pendulum. And so then they react to that and they swing too far to the left. Let me give you an example of that. When this nation was established, they looked at punishment for crimes and they wanted to have just laws and just punishment. And they looked at the English system, and one of the things they would do to as a punishment would be to beat men with whips, and they would beat them sometimes 500 lashes, which was usually being beaten to death. And they looked at that and they said, you know, this is just too cruel. This is too far to the right. This is too severe of a punishment. And then they knew the Word of God and they said, well, now the Word of God talks about 40 stripes. Then it talks about 40 stripes save one. They didn't want to be guilty of miscounting and beating a man 41 stripes, which would have been overdoing it. So they'd say, well, we'll just, God allows 40 stripes. So to make sure in case we miscount, we'll only beat them 39. And that was the Old Testament law. There was beating. So they said, that's all we'll allow when they established our government. You know, we won't allow them to beat a man to death. That's overdoing it. That's swinging too far. You know, the Bible says, don't turn aside from these commandments to the right hand. That's, I believe, being stricter than God or punishing more severely than what He requires. Being cruel in our punishment. Or he said, don't turn aside to the left hand. Well, certainly today we've turned aside to the left hand because, you know, the idea of punishing criminals is gone as far as most men in high places. They don't believe in punishing criminals. Now they, you drive out here, and I've ministered at the prison camp out here, and you read the sign there. Department of Rehabilitation and Correction, Warren County Correctional Institution. LCI, Lebanon Correctional Institution. Nothing there about punishing a criminal, making him feel pain for what he has done. But folks, it is a biblical idea. Their idea now is, well, we're going to reform him, we're going to rehabilitate, which the chaplain, I asked him one day, I said, how many of these men, when they get out, are going to wind up right back in here? He said, just off the top of his head, he said, well, probably 70-80% of them are going to end up right back in here, the overwhelming majority of them. So you see that sign, they really don't, for the most part, correct and rehabilitate criminals. But the truth is, punishment itself, if it's swift and severe, as severe as God says, is a part of correction and rehabilitation in the truest sense. You remember the sometime back, the young man that, what was he doing, defacing property in one of the islands, was it Singapore?
3: Spraying automobiles.
2: Spraying, yes, with paint, and they caught him, and he is an American citizen, and they said, we're going to beat him, you know, give him a good whipping, and caning, and there was an outcry from our leaders, but they were surprised. The American people, almost most, the overwhelming majority of them said, yes, give that boy a caning, let him have it. But a lot of leaders, oh, this is cruel, and of punishment in our view. Well, some of those, the leaders in Singapore, when we began to come down on them, we don't want you to do this, they said, wait a minute. Let's compare our crime rate with a comparable city in America, Los Angeles, of comparable population. And they found out that their murder, they had a few dozen murders, and Los Angeles had over 1,000. There were just, it was completely, they said, you're going to teach us about justice and punishment? No, you're not going to teach us. And so they were very bold in letting us know. And some people say, well, it's a different culture. But you know, the truth is, Singapore used to have a terrible reputation for crime and vice and gangs and all kinds of theft, all kinds of crime, heinous crimes. But you know what happened? They came down with the idea, we're going to punish criminals. We're going to make them feel pain. You see, justice is not only, it's two ideas, really. The scripture says, Caesar bears the sword. Apostle Paul said that in the New Testament. And he said he doesn't bear that sword in vain. And when he's talking about Caesar, he's talking about government. He said he's not bearing that sword in vain. He said if you do evil, you better be afraid of Caesar. He's not bearing the sword in vain. He's bearing that sword to punish you, to cut your head off if it's a capital crime that you commit. He said he doesn't bear the sword in vain. He's going to punish criminals. But he said also, government is not only for the punishment of them that do evil, but for the praise of them that do well.
3: Right.
2: And you know, we can get out of balance in these areas too. Even as a church and as parents and anyone in authority, there's two very important things you need to do. You need to punish evildoers, and you also need to praise them that do well. And I even think it's in order to reward them that do well. You know, if you're going to have one, you need to have the balance of the other. And God, the highest authority of all, look at how He set it up. He said, I'm going to give you, if you do well, I'm going to give you eternal life and happiness and bliss and prosperity. Heaven is the reward for those that do well. Now, I know people have a problem. Well, works doesn't have anything to do with it. But on judgment day, he's going to say to some of them, well done, thou good and faithful servant. Enter ye into the joys of the Lord. He's going to say, well, now is God going to lie to somebody? He's going to say, well, you believed on my son, but you never did do anything well, but come on into heaven anyway. No. He's not going to lie on judgment day. He's going to say to some, well done, thou good and faithful servant, enter into heaven. Here's the reward of those that do well. What's he going to say to the others? Depart from me, ye workers of iniquity. I never knew you. Somebody's going to say, I know you not. And somebody's going to say, I never knew you. I believe he's going to say to the backslider, I know you not. And to those who never did repent, he's going to say, I never knew you. But God has set it up this way of law and order and punishment. But nations, when man gets a hold of them, and God has established nations. The scripture tells that. God, I believe it's in the book of Romans, God hath determined the times before appointed and the bounds of their habitation. I think that's St. Paul preaching on Mars Hill to the Greeks, and he's saying God is the one that raises up nations, raises up kingdoms, and he raises them up with his law in their heart. Now, a lot of times we focus on different, human nature is to focus on differences, and because of that, there's a lot of confusion in this area. Let me deal with religion. People, when they deal with religions, they focus on the differences. And many people will throw in our face and they'll say, well, if the gospel is true, if the Bible is true, why are there so many different religions? And they're focusing on the differences. But you know, even with the Catholics, and I'm not here to promote Catholicism, but you know, we have a lot of agreement. We just don't focus on it. Let me give you some examples of where we agree with the Catholics. The Catholics admit that adultery is wrong. Murder is wrong. The Catholics teach that murder is wrong. They teach that stealing is wrong. Perversion is wrong. Their doctrine teaches it. And they teach also that we need to have forgiveness of sin. Now, where we get into the differences is how you go about obtaining forgiveness and who the mediator is. But you see, we focus on those differences. And those differences are important. And there's a time to focus on those differences. But this morning, let me focus a little bit on the similarities. You know, they would try to say, why, you Christian right people, I've worked with people who've thrown this in my face, you're trying to force your morality on the rest of us. And they get real indignant. Don't you go trying to force what you believe on me. But you know, many of the things that the Christian right in America is fighting for is not unique to Christianity. You see, the Mohammedans, they also condemn perversion. It's a capital offense in Islamic countries. You can be put to death for sodomy in Saudi Arabia and those countries. Now, I hear it's not real strictly enforced, but that's what's on their books and their holy writings that they regard as holy. They condemn these things. Not only them, Judaism. The Jews look to Moses. It was a capital offense, adultery, these things. You see, we have much in common. So it's not just a thing of the Christian right. And if you look at morality all down through the ages, there's an encyclopedia of comparative religions. And they all have very similar moral codes. It's more, you can't explain it away by being coincidence. And the same thing is true if you look at the history of nations. Even if you look at the many of the primitive American Indian tribes, they had moral codes. And many of them, now they varied somewhat, but many of them condemned adultery and murder and theft. Many of the Ten Commandments. You see this common ground. Right. And that's because even the Apostle Paul talked about that there is a conscience within man that teaches him anything. And he said, these do by nature the things contained in the law. And these having not the law are a law unto themselves. They're able to figure out, you know, even man without God's Word, without the knowledge of His Word, he's able to figure out, well, I wouldn't want anybody to do that to me, so therefore I shouldn't do that to anybody else. And a matter of fact, nobody in this country should do that to anybody else. And so they establish common laws by that way, by that method. Even Confucius said, the Chinese philosopher, who they get a lot of their beliefs, many of them follow him. He said, don't do to other people what you would not want done to yourself.
3: Sure.
2: That's just another way of saying, do unto others as you would have them do unto you.
3: Absolutely.
2: You see, God said that He sent, in Scripture it's taught that God sent to every nation, He sent them wise men and prophets
3: sure.
2: to every nation. Now, they established these codes, and you could even look at what little I've studied, even about the Hindu and the Buddhist religion. Hundreds of millions of people adhere to that. They teach some strict moral teaching as well that condemn a lot of these things. Now, you say, well, you know, and I know they have errors in them, but a lot of times these errors came about. You know why they came about? This thing of decadence. No sooner is a standard established than Satan and wicked men attack that standard. No sooner do you make a rule than these forces of disorder, you establish law and order, than the forces of disorder and lawlessness begin to attack that. And then decadence, decay will tend to set in. Apostle Paul talked about the law of sin and death. You see, he said there is a law at work. Matter of fact, one of the basic laws of science deals with the law of thermodynamics, which says it's a law of decay. I think it's the second law of thermodynamics. There's a law at work in nature that everything tends toward decay and chaos. Or as the Scripture says, the earth waxeth old as doth a garment. The scientists will tell you that eventually the sun's going to burn out. They'll tell you the earth is going to either break apart or it's not staying the same. It's not immortal. It's not eternal as it currently exists, because God cursed the world in the book of Genesis. So even in the natural world, there's this law of decay. And man in his natural or carnal state is in a state of decline and a state of decay. And I'll tell you, there's only one way to overcome that. Apostle Paul said, the law of the Spirit of life in Christ Jesus hath made me free from the law of sin and death. You see, a nation will tend toward decline and decay in all these areas of morals, art. You know, some would even deny that America's in moral decline. But let me give you some example in the areas of law and morality. America, there's still 24 states, they tell me, that have laws against sodomy. But all the states used to have laws. And they repealed, many of the big populous states repealed those laws. They had laws against cohabitation. The Bible calls it fornication. And many of them have repealed those. They had laws against adultery. That's part of the decadence, that they've slid back and they're deteriorating from that. They even, one time, a man, they sent him to prison for blaspheming Christ. And in America. And the case went all the way to the Supreme Court. The Supreme Court said, that's about 100 years ago or more, they said, our nation and our institutions are emphatically Christian. Therefore, if you speak against Christ, You're attacking this nation because at its foundations, it is emphatically a Christian nation. United States Supreme Court said that a little over 100 years ago. So they said, therefore, yes, this man is going to suffer punishment for his crime. They agreed with the lower courts in punishing that man for speaking against Christ, blaspheming Christ. Well, we're in a state of decadence. We have declined from those high standards. And Scripture says, if the foundations be destroyed, what can the righteous do? And that's not the end of the chapter, though. That's not the last verse in that chapter. Then it talks about looking to God who is on His throne. Reus, what can the righteous do? They can start building the foundations again, digging up the foundations, pouring it again, and repairing the cracks in it. And I believe this first chapter of Genesis shows us how God brought order out of chaos. You know, there's a lot of people who question, did God really create the heaven and the earth and everything in 7 days? 7 24-hour days? Or was it 7 eons of time? Well, someone else asked the question, why did He take so long? You know, because God could have done it all in a moment of time. There's no limit to God. I think the reason He did it in six days, actually, and then rested the seventh day, He's showing us in these verses how to bring order out of chaos. First thing it says, in the beginning, God created the heaven and the earth. You know, if we're going to bring order out of chaos in our personal family life or in our church or whatever, first thing we need to do is let the Lord build the house, because except the Lord build the house, they labor in vain that build it. And except the Lord keep the city, the watchman waketh but in vain. You see, there's some places God doesn't want a city built. You know, Joshua cursed Jericho, put a curse on it. Anybody tries to rebuild Jericho. And it happened just according when they did rebuild it. The curse was carried out according to the word of Joshua, the man of God. I finally heard a marriage counselor say, he said, more important than all the advice we can give somebody after they're married about fixing their marriage, he said, more important than all of that put together is who they marry in the first place. And I thought, well, that's been a long time coming. It's time somebody said that. You see, if they marry out of the will of God in the first place, there may be no fixing. I don't care if you have all the king's horses and all the king's men, except the Lord build the house, they labor in vain that build it. Before you ever start a ministry or a business or a marriage, seek God and make sure He wants you to do it in the first place. And let Him be the creator. Let the Lord build the house. Let Him speak to you and say, this is what I want you to do. You know, even David, I think there's a lot we could learn. This David said, I want to build a house to the Lord. And God said, no, I'm not going to let you build it. Of course, we in today, you often hear, well, the heart's all that matters. The heart's all that matters. God said to David, it's good that it was in your heart, but I'm not going to let you build it because of what's on your hands. See, to God, the hands mattered. He said, you got blood on your hands and you've shed blood in war. But I'm going to raise up your son and he's going to be a man of peace. And his very name is going to mean peaceful. Shalom, you know, Solomon. They're two from the same root word. And he's going to be wiser than you and he'll be able to do a better job than you. And he's going to build a house. But God didn't just say that. He said, because you had a good heart and because it was in your heart, I'm not going to let you build me a house, but I'm going to build you a house. And I'm going to build you a house that will last forever. So let God build your house or your business or your ministry or anything that you do. That's the first thing to bring order out of chaos and to stop the decay and the decline. And the earth was without form and void, and darkness was upon the face of the deep. Now that's a chaotic condition that the world was in. And the Spirit of God moved upon the face of the waters. Let the Spirit of God move. Quench not the Spirit, the New Testament says. Despise not prophesying. Let God's Spirit move. And then, verse 3, let God speak and let Him illuminate. God said, let there be light, and there was light. We've got to be willing to really hear the voice of God. Oh, there's a lot of people who say, well, I sought God about this matter, but they didn't seek Him until they got an answer. You know, King Saul sought God about the matter. He just didn't wait until God sent an answer. So he went ahead and acted presumptuously. So let God speak and let Him illuminate. And God saw the light that it was good, and God divided the light from the darkness. And these next several verses deal with God separating and dividing. And I believe it's in a spiritual sense. Let God establish the standards by which we live. Let God call the light day and the darkness light. Let Him establish what's righteous and what's sinful, and submit to His word in these areas if we're ever going to bring order out of chaos. We have to have laws that are founded on God's word, either directly in His word or can reasonably be deduced from His word. And by the way, that's what our legal system in this country originally was. You know, how did the laws get on? Here's another example. In all 50 states, it was abortion was illegal.
3: Right.
2: We've slid into decadence in that area. Where'd our forefathers get that idea of abortion? They got it out of God's word.
3: Sure.
2: Moses said, if men strive and hurt a woman with child, then he's guilty. If a man even actually, he's fighting with a woman and she's with child and he hurts that child. And that's where those verses come in, an eye for an eye and a tooth for a tooth and burning for burning and stripe for stripe. It's talking about, in the context, it's talking about hurting a baby in the womb. And you know, to the Jews that was especially important because they didn't know which one of those babies in the womb was going to be the Messiah.
3: That's right.
2: But one of them was. Because God had said it's going to be the seed of the woman that will bruise Satan's head.
3: Yes, sir.
2: God called the light day and the darkness He called night. The evening and the morning were the first day. God said, let there be a firmament in the midst of the waters. Let it divide the waters from the waters. Waters are also spoken of as the washing of water by the word. And I believe this expanse, this firmament means expanse, and God ended up calling the firmament heaven. It's talking about the atmospheric heavens. But if we look at that, the water of the word, you know, the scripture teaches us we're going to have to understand that there's an earthly wisdom and there's a heavenly wisdom, and the scripture teaches that over and over again. This wisdom descendeth not from... He said, if there's bitter envying and strife in your hearts, this wisdom descendeth not from above, but is earthly, sensual, devilish. But the wisdom that is from above is first pure, and then peaceable. I think a lot of the confusion in America and in other nations, it comes down from the intellectuals. I was reading the new president of Miami. He said, there's an anti-intellectualism in America. And I thought, no wonder. The intellectuals are to blame for a lot of the decadence that we're seeing. They're the ones teaching, oh, we've got to accept sodomy as an alternate lifestyle. We've got to accept everything everybody does that's immoral and has been traditionally condemned and is condemned by God's word and many other major religions of the world. and many other nations condemn. And we just got to accept everything. I thought, no wonder there's an anti-intellectualism, because their wisdom. Now, if you study, and I don't recommend studying it, but what little I've read of Sigmund Freud and all of the beginning of modern psychology, you know what I see? That wisdom is earthly,
3: right.
2: Sensual, especially sensual, and devilish.
3: Right.
2: You've got to be able to make the distinction. Okay, this guy's smart. He's brilliant. His IQ may be 170. But it's earthly, sensual, devilish wisdom. And he may understand the carnal mind. That's one thing. But to understand the spiritual mind is a whole different ball game. I hate to use that word, but it's a whole different wisdom. Wisdom from above. You know. And God divided the waters from the waters. He said these waters are heavenly. They're above the heaven from the waters that are under the heaven. And He called them seas and so on. Then He said, let the dry land appear, and He divided there. You know, to me that's saying, I got to have a place to put man. Originally the earth was 100% covered by water. He said, I'm going to have to have a place to put man. A place for him to be fruitful and multiply, and a garden for him to tend and so on. And to me that's saying, let God prepare a place for you. There's a scripture that said, a man's gift maketh room for him. And if we would discover what our gift is, and even then begin to refine it, let God work with it. You know, it's one thing to have a gift, but even with God's gifts, we can either use them or abuse them. We can use them wisely or foolishly. Read the book of Corinthians, and you'll see that that's true. They were taking God's gift, and he didn't understand how they were supposed to be used properly. A man's gift maketh room for him. Well, there's more there in Genesis, but these are some of the ways that God wants us to bring order, just as he did.
3: Right.
2: He brought order out of chaos, and we can do the same by following his direction. Amen.
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4: Gospel of John,
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4: John chapter 9. I'm going to read here, beginning with verse number 1. And as Jesus passed by, he saw a man which was blind from his birth. His disciples asked him, saying, Master, who did sin, this man or his parents, that he was born blind? And Jesus answered, neither hath this man sinned nor his parents, but that the works of God should be made manifest in him. I must work the works of him that sent me while it is day. The night cometh when no man can work. As long as I am in the world, I am the light of the world. And when he had thus spoken, he spat on the ground and made clay of the spittle, and he anointed the eyes of the blind man with the clay, and said unto him, Go, wash in the pool of Siloam, which is by interpretation sent. He went his way, therefore, and washed, and came seeing. Amen. And came seeing. Now, I don't know if you've given much thought to this passage of Scripture, but The question is brought to the Lord about why this man is blind, because it was pretty much the traditional way in Jewish thought that that people who suffered in their life physical problems, sicknesses, diseases, that they suffered them because of sin. Now we do know that that there are sicknesses unto death, and there are sicknesses that are the result of sin. We understand that's true, but not in every case. Not in every case, especially in this case. This was a innocent little baby born blind. Now, can you imagine this kind of a tragedy? A parent, their child is born blind. That's an overwhelming thing when parents have gone through something like that. It's hard for me to even comprehend what they go through when they go through a tragedy like that. But on top of it, on top of the tragedy of this baby being born blind, these parents, they live with the grief that many around them believed that this child was born like this because of their own sin and their own failures. It's happened because of your sin. It's your fault. Well, that would be pretty, that would be very heavy load to carry, wouldn't it? It really would be a big load to carry. But Jesus, he cleared up this whole matter for them that day. Now this baby has grown into a full grown man, and the question of his blind condition is brought to the Lord. And the question is, who did sin, this man or his parents, that he was born blind? You can see that this was kind of the traditional way that, that the Jewish folks, that they believed. But Jesus responded by saying, this man hasn't sinned, neither this man nor his parents, but that the works of God should be made manifest in him. Amen. That God had allowed this dark tragedy to come into this life because he was going to bring a miracle. He was going to bring a deliverance from this blind condition, and his power was going to be manifested, and everyone there was going to be able to see the glory of God. Amen. And then he goes right into the text here. And the words of Jesus that we've heard many times, he's comparing this to his own works. When he says, I must work the works of him that has sent me while it is day. The night comes when no man can work. So up against the backdrop of this man being born blind and living in under this terrible circumstance, all he needed was an encounter with Jesus. All he needed was to come into contact with the power of God to change the circumstance that he was in. You know that God, he loves to set it up. God loves to set things up so that whenever he works, it's obvious to everyone. His power is being manifested. His name is to be glorified in that situation. So in a lot of times, he does that. He said, I must work while it is day. He's talking about opportunity to see things happening, because night is coming, and when night comes, opportunity is going to be gone. I got to work while I've got the opportunity, because the night is coming and the opportunity won't be here. Do you know that God can work in the most impossible situations? You know, a jeweler, they say that a jeweler will take a diamond, and if he's going to display it to get the most attention, he'll put the diamond on a backdrop of maybe a black velvet or a very dark cloth. And the diamond then sits right is placed right in the center of that dark cloth, and it is just brilliant. The darkness and the contrast from the darkness to the brilliance of the diamond is a selling feature for that diamond. Let me tell you that we are right now in a very, very dark time all over this world. We're in a very dark time as far as our nation and the direction of our nation. And it's like the darkness is just daily coming in on you. And it's getting darker and darker and more seemingly impossible for the church to really do what we need to do. If you were looking at it from just the natural perspective, you would say, we're losing this battle. We're losing this battle. The church is not experiencing the revival we want to see, and it seems like that the world is growing, and the ways of the world and the thinking and the philosophy of the world is almost becoming the law of the land. That's the way it seems. It seems, but I just wanted to remind you that God many times will work up against the backdrop of the darkest circumstance, and He does it that way because He wants the brilliance of His glory, the brilliance of His manifest power and light to be made so real that the world will see that Jesus is the only way that the problem could be solved. This man was blind, desperate, and the family was under the cloud of this hopeless situation, but Christ stepped on the scene and moved for them. Kind of a interesting but wonderful way that the Lord, who just stooped down and made out of clay and spittle a little ointment to put on the eyes, giving him the command to go and wash in the pool of Siloam. And the Bible says he went, he was washed, and he came seeing. All the religious crowd, they could not understand it. When you read on in the chapter, he was being questioned, he was being accused. Why did this happen? Who was it that did this? Who was this man? And finally, it got down to the point where they're trying to give answers as to what was going on. And finally, they just came down and said, I don't know. All I know is that I once was blind, but now I can see. I can't give you all the theology. I don't know what's happened here. I don't understand all that's happened here. All I know is that I met a man. His name was Jesus, and I was in darkness, but now I can see. Praise God. Now, the world doesn't have to have, you know, all of the answers. They certainly don't need to know everything about the Bible and everything about how to serve the Lord to have an encounter with Jesus Christ. Amen. And He can take their situation and turn it completely around. And I just believe that in the midst of all the dark things that are happening in our world today, that God is just setting things up so that the church, if the church will allow God to work in us and through us, God is setting it up for have all of this darkness in our world. I mean, just everywhere you look, we're just overwhelmed by the darkness. But that's not the way it is to be for the church. We're not going to go out like that. The closing out of this age is going to be a time of God's power being manifested. Amen. In the last days, I will pour out my Spirit upon all flesh. There's going to be a last day outpouring of the Spirit that's going to bring in the coming of the Lord, the rapture of the church. It's going to be paralleled with the darkness and the dark things that are happening. It just simply means that you can either cave in to all the things that are happening around you, or you can turn your eyes to the Lord and understand that He's here. He can open eyes. He can work miraculous things. He can do amazing and wonderful miracles if we'll put our trust in the Lord. Hallelujah. Praise the name of the Lord. We've been quoting this verse a lot from Romans 5:20. Where sin abounded, grace did much more abound. When sin is increasing, when sin is growing, when the ways of the world are advancing, that doesn't mean that we are retreating and we are losing. It means that God and the grace of God steps up in the times when sin is abounding and grace much more abounds. Amen. There's two different words here, and I was doing a word study on that verse. There's one word that describes sin abounding, and it just means that it's advancing, it's increasing and growing. But where it says that grace will much more abound, it's a completely different word. A completely different word. And it just means that it is beyond or super abounding. Beyond anything that the enemy could ever throw in our pathway, God's grace, which is his divine might and power, is going to super abound, overwhelmingly abound over all of the darkness of our world that we live in. Praise God. That doesn't make any difference. I know that things look bad, and it looks like we've got a lot of people in power and in authority and leaders in our world, in our country, and many people are wicked, and we have moved into the Antichrist age, the spirit of the Antichrist. Did you hear about the Florida University professor who had an assignment in the class? Everyone was to not write the name of Jesus on a piece of paper, put it on the floor, and they were to get on top of that, and they were to stomp on the name of Jesus. This happened a few days ago. Huge uproar. Thank God there was an uproar. You say, oh, that's just a bunch of foolishness. No, it's just one more little incident that's happening almost every day as a reminder. Now, let's turn that around. If he would have said, write the name of Muhammad on a piece of paper and put it on the floor and stomp on it, do you think we would have a public outcry? Yes, sir, we would have. But it's that name of Jesus that people want removed from the public. They want it removed from everything. You can even pray a prayer, but please don't pray in the name of Jesus. You can do a lot of things, religious things, but please don't talk about our Lord Jesus Christ. Why? There's power in that name. There is power in that name, and that is a name that is above every other name. That's why there's such an Antichrist spirit that's abounding in our world today. But where sin is abounding, it's increasing, it's growing, and you feel like, oh, we're being overwhelmed with all of these things that are happening in our world today. Oh, no. We're not. We're not at all. Because where sin is increasing and growing, God's grace super abounds. It goes far beyond anything. There is power that is sufficient for the time that we're living in right now. Praise God. Amen. It's a difficult time, but it's a wonderful time. Excuse me. 2 Corinthians chapter 4 and verse 4. In whom the God of this world hath blinded the minds of them which believe not, lest the light of the glorious gospel of Christ, who is the image of God, should shine unto them. That's the effort the God of this world is trying to keep men from seeing the light of Christ. They're trying to stop that. They want to stifle the work of God and stop the ministry and stop the church and try to hinder it. But it's not going to succeed. They're not going to succeed. If we put our trust in the Lord, if we call upon the Lord, if anything, this kind of pressure on the church, maybe the best thing that's ever come our way in the United States of America, because we know that whenever we are flourishing and under abundance and things are going well, we get lazy, we get things are easy, and we're not under the pressure, but under pressure, we call upon the Lord. Under pressure, our faith is strengthened. Under pressure, we put our trust in the Lord in a way that we haven't at other times. Amen. the god of this world. We know that Satan, he's blinded the minds of them which believe not, lest the light of the glorious gospel of Christ, who is the image of God, should shine unto them.

the earth, and you're the light of the world, a city that's set on a hill that cannot be hid. Let your light so shine before men that they may see your good works and glorify your Father, which is in heaven. The real need is for the church and the light of the church to become brilliant and bright and powerful, and our testimony to be real. What's happened over the last number of years, number of decades, is there's been one news story after another about a preacher that fell into immorality, about someone in the church, about some abuses in churches, and it's reported on week after week after week, tearing down the confidence of this generation in the church. And so now, for many, the church becomes a mockery. It's a mockery. But the only thing that will counter that is for you and I to be the real deal, the real thing, to have the real touch of God. There is a hunger for the reality of Christ. There is a hunger for the truth of God's word. They long to see the light of the gospel breaking through the darkness. They want the salt to stop, the salt, the church to be worth its salt, so that we can put a stop to the direction and the corruption of our world that we're in today. You see, yeah, but we're just we're small. We don't really have that much effect or influence. You don't use a lot of salt. Salt is just a small amount of salt that accomplishes a lot. Amen? Just a little bit. You ladies that cook, you know that sometimes it's just a pinch is all you need. Just a little bit of salt. And it provides just the right flavor. It does just what it's intended to do. It's just something it's small, but mighty and powerful. Amen. And the salt, the church that is the salt of the earth, if we have not lost our savor, if we're still worth our salt, if we still have our strength, then a few can make a huge impact. A few can make a huge impact. Don't ever think that a prayer group of 3 or 4 or 5 or 6 that it's not effective. Oh, yes. Oh, yes, it is. Don't think that if we meet on Wednesday night and there's only, 30 of us here to pray. Don't minimize what God can do through 30 or 35 people who gather here to call upon the name of the Lord. We may not be great in great numbers here tonight, but we are the salt of the earth. And the strength of that salt, the strength of that influence of the church is mighty and powerful, especially up against the backdrop of a world that's full of darkness, full of corruption, full of evil, full of iniquity and lies and all the awfulness of this generation. You're the light of the world, a city that is set on a hill that cannot be hid. Neither do men light a candle and put it under a bushel, but on a candlestick. And it giveth light unto all that are in the house. You see, and I'm not against, I think it's fine to be, politically involved and active. And I think it's fine to do things that way. But the real strength of the church is in our purity. The real strength of the church is in the power of the Spirit of God that's in our life. The real strength of the church is in our obedience to God's word, and we live out the life that Christ would have us to live in the world that's out there. We don't need to march up and down the streets with banners and signs against all the wickedness. We just need to live and shine our light. Amen. We need to be worth our salt. And God put us out there in the places of business and to connect with various people out there in the public and to have a righteous influence. A godly influence. We have been called as influencers to our society, to our world. Culture can be affected by just a few Christians. I've witnessed this over the years. You just take one Christian into a big room of people working, one Christian with a real effective life and testimony, maybe not a lot of words, just living for God,
trying to be obedient.

0: into God. God puts you on that job with a room full of people, and you may be the only one that serves the Lord. But oh, let me tell you, your light is bright. Your light is bright. You're having an effect. You're having an impact where you are, wherever it might be. You're having an influence. So don't ever think that you're not, because God has positioned you where you are. Let your light so shine before men that they may see your good works and glorify your Father, which is in heaven. When they see you and they see your life and they see your testimony, then they are going to say, that's God. God's in that person. God's in that man. God's in that woman. And they'll glorify God because of the testimony of your life and your witness. Amen. Praise God. Praise the Lord. I want you to be encouraged. I've said a lot of things in recent services about all this big mess going on up there in the Supreme Court and in Washington and all the direction of our nation. And I don't want to give a whole lot of emphasis to that without balancing it, but with letting you know what I really know and believe that the Word of God teaches, and that is, a lot of things are going on. It's really bad, and sin is abounding, but grace is much more abounding. Amen. In spite of all of that's going on, the grace of God is much, much more abounding in working through the testimony of the lives of believers. Praise God. Hallelujah. This man in our text was healed by God. The Lord touched him and healed him, so that the work of God could be manifest, so the glory of God could be manifest. And that family lived in darkness, and they lived under the guilt of blame and all of these things. But one encounter with Jesus changed all of that, set them free from that. And up against the backdrop of all that they were going through, the Lord stepped on the scene. Amen. And the works of God were manifest. He brought salvation to that household. He brought healing to that household. He brought relief to that family who lived under that burden of guilt and blame all of those years. All it took was one encounter with Jesus. Hallelujah. Praise the Lord. And that's what can happen in your life and your family's lives. People that you are praying for, you're concerned about, that are away from God. That's what can happen. I just encourage you, be the testimony. Be the testimony. Be the one. You may feel like, I'm not all that important in my family. They don't want to hear what I got to say. I'm just this lowly little Pentecostal. Let me tell you what, when the storm gets here, when things get dark, when things get troubled, they're going to be glad you're on the boat. They're going to be glad that they've got some little Pentecostal on the boat with them, knows how to get a hold of God. Amen. Praise God. Let's stand together. Praise the Lord. Thank you, Lord, that when sin abounds, grace is much, much, much more abounding. And Lord, I just pray you'd help us to avail ourselves of the wonderful blessing, the benefit, Lord, of knowing you. Hallelujah. Hallelujah. And Lord, here we are this week. Lord, this resurrection week. And Lord, there's a lot of people. So many, they're so far away from you. Many of them are bound. Many of them, Lord, are just, they're in hopeless situations. Lord, I just pray that there would be people that would have an encounter with you. Oh, Lord, that they would meet you, because when you step into their life, then you can bring hope. You can bring them out of all of the darkness and the hopelessness that they're in. Hallelujah. Lord, save the lost this week, I pray. Save the lost, Lord. Lord, draw them in. Draw them in by your Holy Spirit. Our loved ones, our families, our neighbors. Lord, those, God, that you give us an opportunity to reach out to them. Lord, help us to be worth our salt and to have an effective witness to the world that's around us. Oh, God, in Jesus' name. Anoint us, we pray. Lord, would you anoint this weekend? Anoint this, the service Sunday, all the Sunday school teachers and workers, Lord, a mighty anointing. An anointing, Lord, in the worship service, in the preaching, Lord, in the singing, in the altar service, every part of the day, Sunday, Lord. Oh, how we need your anointing. How we need your presence. Lord, would you just be glorified this week. Hallelujah. Hallelujah. Hallelujah. Praise the name.
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3: Get your minds stimulated here to begin to think. Now, I want to bring our attention this morning to on Mother's Day. And now Kenzie will think she gave me this sermon. And I asked her last night, if you were gonna talk on Mother's Day, what would you... And she said, took her just a minute. I don't know if she prayed about it, but it took her just a minute. She said, I would preach on the mother of Jesus, on Mary. Well, that's what I'm going to preach on. But I should have told her what I was going to preach on because she thinks I've got her sermon now. But and then I want to go to St. John's Gospel 19th, and I'm going to kind of preach this morning on a pattern of a mother. Yep. And in order to do that, Brother Jeremy, I didn't know what else. When you think about a pattern for a mother, when God of heaven looked down wanting a mother for his son, yeah. Well, that'd be a great place to go, wouldn't it? Sure. Huh? I'm going to begin reading in John 19. And you've heard this preached before, but this is where I want to pick up on this exemplary mother that heaven picked out, Mary. Now Mary was not divine. She was not born, what's that big Catholic word they use? She's not divine. She was just a human mother.
4: Immaculate conception.
3: I don't believe that. Do y'all believe that? I don't believe that. She was just a earthly woman. And when you read Mary's prayer or song or whatever they call it, when she realized she was carrying the Son of God, she acknowledged that she needed a Savior too. Amen. And so when I look down from heaven at the pattern for a mother, amen, I'm going to look at Mary this morning. And you know enough now, if you say, well, I'm not a mother, I don't need to hear this, I'm not interested. You know there's gospel in everything we say in this book. So I'm going to be preaching the gospel to you this morning. And the Bible said, 19th chapter of John's Gospel, verse 24 is where I'm going to start reading. Now, I appreciate you being here this morning. Thank you for your giving. Let's get something out of this morning. They said, therefore, among themselves, I'm starting here just to give you a little picture of where we're at. Let us not rend it, but cast lots for it. Talking about his garment, Christ's garment. Whose it shall be, that the scripture might be fulfilled, which saith, they parted my raiment among them, and for my vesture they did cast lots. These things, therefore, the soldiers did. Now, verse 25, are you with me? Now, there stood by the cross of Jesus, his mother. Now, there stood by the cross of Jesus, his mother. And his mother's sister, Mary, the wife of Cleophas, and Mary Magdalene. When Jesus therefore saw his mother and the disciples standing by, whom he loved, he saith unto his mother, woman, and when I say this, you know Christ, and you know the affection that he had for this woman. It seems a little callous in a way, but it wasn't. He acknowledged her, and he said, woman, behold thy son. Then he saith to the disciple, the one that he characterized as being the one whom the Lord loved, he said, behold thy mother. And I think this is incredible. From that hour, that disciple took her into his own home. Now, there's so much preaching in this that I'll never get it done. But I'm going to begin with this mother here, this ideal mother. We find her, the first picture I bring to you, at the death of her son. She is standing when everybody else has fled. She's still standing. Y'all getting this? Can I say it again? The Bible said they all forsook him and fled. But she stood by the cross, not ashamed, not afraid, not apprehensive. She stood at the cross, watching her son die in shame. That is a pattern of an ideal mother. She stands when all else flee. Right? Now, that's just one area. I want to go back. I want to go back now and real briefly, if you want to turn into Matthew's gospel. And, you know this, you've heard this all through the Christmas plays and all the Christmas cards. You see a little woman little girl, really, it's only speculation of how old she was, somewhere probably between 15 and 20, I'd say. She was a virtuous girl. She had never had a man, never had been with a man, and she had an engagement. She was going to marry Joseph. And so they were in that betrothal period, preparing for their wedding and anticipating a wedding. And while she was anticipating this wedding and looking for she's just a little Jewish girl, but, you know, there was some characteristics about her that God looked upon her and thought she was worthy, amen, to be highly favored among God. That I've got a son that's going to come into this world. He's going to, and I don't even know the terms to use sometimes, but he is going to forfeit. I don't know, that's probably not the right word, but he is going to obediently surrender his deity and power and glory in a sense. And he's going to come and live, amen, in the womb, amen, of an earthly woman. She's probably a teenage girl. Amen. And how in the world, amen, do you find a mother that would be ideally honorable enough, amen, to be the mother of Jesus Christ? Amen. Are you with me? How many's with me here? Amen. You know what this speaks of to me? I said, do you know what this speaks of to me? It speaks of the grace of God. Amen. Do you think there's actually a human being, amen, in this world, amen, that would be worthy of Christ? Amen. Is there? Amen. No, there is not. Amen. Do you know what? Mary asked the angel, how can this be? Oh, come on now. Amen. She didn't doubt it. Amen. She just asked the question, how can this be? And I'm jumping ahead of myself. Amen. But Mary was a spouse to Joseph before they came together. That's important. She was found with child of the Holy Ghost. Amen. How could this thing be? Amen. Mary, you're gonna bring forth a child. I haven't known a man. How can I have a child? How can this be? And the Bible said, the angel told her, the Holy Ghost, amen, shall overshadow thee. Woo! I wish somebody would say amen. You know how to be an ideal mother? You've got to be willing, amen, to allow the Holy Ghost, amen, to overshadow your life. Hallelujah. You say, I'm facing some things that are impossible. And you may ask the question to God, how can this be? How can I be what you're asking me to be? How can this happen, the thing you're asking to happen? And the angel said, the Holy Ghost is going to overshadow thee, and that you're going to conceive is of the Holy Ghost. Hallelujah. Boy, I feel like preaching if I could just find a preacher. I'm a little bit woozy here. Praise God, I want to preach to you a little bit. There's so many characteristics of this young lady. She was virtuous. Do you know, mother, if you're a chain smoker, now I don't know why this jumped in there, but just out of the blue, your youngins are probably going to be subjected not only to secondhand smoke, but I'll tell you how a kid looks at things. Well, if it's all right with mama, it's probably all right with me. Now, they may look at dad and say, yeah, I don't know about old pops there. But they look at that mother and the way they were designed. My mother wouldn't. I'm not just getting it all. Hey, but listen, you say, hey, you got to realize there's somebody following after you. That's just one little thing that I mentioned. Just one little simple small thing. But how about you may not have any habits whatsoever. Amen. But they never see you pray. Amen. They never see you read your Bible. Amen. Come on now. Amen. Come on, help me preach a little. You know what an ideal mother is? It is a mother when God approaches her and asks her, amen, to be part of his kingdom. You know what they do? They just bow their head and say, Lord, not my will, but thine be done. I don't understand how I can be this vessel to bear the Son of God. Amen. But brother,

0: amen, not my will, but thy will be done. I know, you think I'm being mean. I'm not. She was ideal. Now listen, she was the ideal mother. And I want you to understand, amen, she wasn't, what made her special, amen, was the grace of God in her life. She loved the Lord. She listened to the voice of the angel. And then she ran to her relative, Elizabeth, and said, you know, she's also with child 6 months. So she ran all the way over, ever how far, stayed over there with her 3 months, I believe the Bible said. And when she walked through the door, she come through the door to tell Elizabeth, and she said, she ran in there and said, listen to what the Lord has told me. And when she began to give her salutations, and I guess salutations, what is a salutation? Is that just a greeting? And when she came into her greeting, the Bible said the six-month baby that was in her womb, Mary Elizabeth's womb, it leaped. Huh? And the Bible said that Elizabeth, what? Anybody remember? Was filled with the Holy Ghost. Yeah. Ooh, something's going on. Hallelujah. What was it? Oh, are y'all out there? Amen. What was it called, that babe? At 6 months. And you know, praise God, people ought to read this. Every time they're passing a law in Washington, D.C. about, amen, the health and welfare of the unborn children, they ought to pick this up and read it, amen, over the House of Representatives and Congress, amen, and say, I know a baby at 6 months in the womb leaped into the power of the Holy Ghost. Are you listening to me? Amen. I don't want to abort a child that's being influenced by the Holy Ghost. I wish somebody would say, amen. Amen. An ideal mother, amen, is a mother that is pure. Amen. That opens her life and her home up. Amen. For access. Amen. To the power of the Holy Ghost. Amen. Amen. One of my first memories as a child was going by that little farmhouse, them linoleum floors. Every now and then, Mom would let me sit on the rug and wax that floor, and she'd swing me around that floor. I thought we was just having a little carnival, but we was actually waxing the floor. And that little old room, as a kid, playing marbles. See, y'all ever play marbles? Playing marbles on that wood floor, hearing my mama in that room with the door shut, sound like she is speaking, amen, a foreign language in there. Amen. I was just a little old ornery boy, probably 4 or 5 years old, and the hair would stand up on the back of my neck and made an impression on me that I haven't forgot these 50-some years. Amen. Are you listening to me? Woo! I wish I was a preacher here. I'm preaching on a mother. Amen. That's ideal. I've got to get closed up here. But listen. Amen. Now, I know we can't let our mind, you know, get in. But I do ponder. The Bible said that Mary, when the shepherds came, she pondered the things in her heart that they told. And she kept them in here. Amen. Look what a woman she was. Amen. I want to ask you this. How many knows the verse that says, and they wrapped him in swaddling clothes? Who did? Let's say it again. And they wrapped him in swaddling clothes. Who did? Who do you think did? Wrapped him. Well, the midwife. Huh? What Bible are you reading? Who done that? Are y'all out here? What if Mary had decided, I'm too young to have a child. I've got a career. People are going to think I'm a bad woman if I come out of town with this baby and us not married. Are you with me? I mean, you know what I'm saying. I mean, I know they were married at this time, but you know, they could count. Oh, yeah, they accused Jesus of being a child of fornication. Yes, they did. This is going to be bad. What if she decided not to swaddle him? Now, I know. You say, but it was God's. I know all that. But what? She was a free moral agent, wasn't she? You know what a real mother, you know what an ideal mother does? Amen. She wraps the babe in swaddling clothes. This babe has got to survive. For the rise and fall of nations are in this child. That's what Simeon said. Praise God. And so just a mother cared. Hey, how did you get here? Hey, is there anybody in here that was never wrapped in swaddling clothes? You'd have died. What happened in Ezekiel, is it 14, 7 or 14, where it talks about the nation of Israel and said you were a babe cast out into the field, wasn't swaddled at all, the navel cord was not cut, and you lay in your own blood, and God passed by the field and said, live. Amen. That's what a mother does. Amen. How many of you ladies, amen, if you'd come out of your house and there'd be a little crying baby on the porch, amen, I know what you'd do in a snap. Amen. Come on now. Amen. She took him up and wrapped the King of Glory in swaddling clothes and laid him in a manger. Oh, I wish I was a preacher this morning. I'm talking about, amen, this ideal mother. Amen. A mother that is moved by the Holy Ghost. A mother that has a caring hand and faith. Amen. In God Almighty. And knew that this boy, amen, is my Savior. Are you listening to me? Amen. I know the world, praise God, would love to take Jesus' name off of every document in the world. But brother, without Christ, we are doomed. Amen. Well, I feel like preaching this morning. Amen. 12 years old. She goes back 3 days' journey and finds him in the temple. And she says to him, your father and I. And he says to her, I'm doing my father's business. See a little? Joseph is not, we're just going to talk to him in here. You know, Joseph is not a lot said. It's speculated that he died early in Christ's life. Probably did. Mary was there at a wedding in Cana. The Bible said there was a wedding at Cana, and Jesus' mother was there. And Jesus and his disciples also got an invitation. She's probably the one got them in. She's probably the one got him in. Right. And they ran out of wine. Now, I'm not going to be much longer. I know it's Mother's Day and we're celebrating and y'all going home and cook your mother a corn dog and hug her neck, right? Can y'all handle that? They ran out of wine. Hear me? I feel like preaching to you. You ever feel like that? There have been days in my life that I ran out of wine. The joy of the Lord. There's somebody in your life, if God's grace knows how to put that wine back in your life. Now you stay with me now. Now if you think this was talking about intoxicating beverage, now brother, you just ain't studied real deep. You mean to tell me that the first miracle Jesus ever did on this earth was to make a bunch of drunks some more wine? It ain't happened like that. This is grape juice, the pure, sweet grape juice. Wine in the cluster, the Bible called it. Now, wine in the cluster is not fermented, rotted wine. Amen. It wasn't intoxicating. The Bible's against intoxicating beverages. But it was just a sweet wine. And they'd served all they had, and they ran out. Jesus' mother, listen to me now. Here's an ideal mother. Jesus' mother looked at this and said, this is going to be a shame to this at this bride and groom. This is going to be a shame to this host. They ran out of wine. They weren't prepared. It's short. And immediately she thought, here's a life that has come up short. Here's a life that's going to be shamed. Here's a life that don't know what else to do. I know who can take care of this. Oh, you ain't helping me, are you? I appreciate y'all staying down here with me for this little old sermonette. Praise God. Hey, man. Oh, yeah. And so she went to Jesus. You know what, Sister Tanya? Your little old youngins grow up. Hey, man. You know what? One of the greatest things as an ideal mother you can do when they run into you at a teenage year and say, Mom, I don't know what to do. The devil's tormenting the life out of me, and they're persecuting me at school, and I don't have any friends, and I don't know what to do, Mom. And oh, Mom, say, I know what we can do. We'll go to Jesus. He's got the answer for it. Are you listening to me preach? How many's hearing me preach? Amen. She knew enough about him. An ideal mother knows Jesus and knows what he can do and knows his heart. Amen. He had never done a public miracle yet. Amen. And so he says to her, woman, amen, what have I to do with thee? My time is not yet. Amen. It's not time to do these miracles yet in public. Amen. But I'll tell you, amen, since you're my mother and since you've got faith, amen, and somebody's in need and I understand the hurt, amen, isn't it somehow a mother understands the hurt of a child's life, amen, and the void in their life, amen, I'm going to take your need to Jesus. I wish somebody would say, amen, I'm going to take your shortcomings to Jesus. Amen. Nobody ever knew. Amen. But those that drew the water knew, and a little mother knew, amen, that Jesus had wine making abilities. Hallelujah. I remember one of my children got away from the Lord's oldest kid, and she'd been out a while, and she got prayed through. And when she did, it didn't erase the honorary things she had to outlive. And I heard her in her room walking the floor. And I was downstairs walking the floor. And I was praying, God, give me something to say to my daughter. And I'm telling you, she was reaping. How many knows? How many's ever done that? Right. How many knows you need grace, yes, when it, sir, comes reaping time? Yeah. Huh? But I remember going up and I couldn't get no deep thing to say. I feel like preaching today. Anybody feel like me preaching?
1: Yes, sir.
0: Huh? I remember, amen, going up there and pecking on her door, and I heard her dive into the bed and cover her head up. And I went in and I said, and I, you know, talked to her a little bit, and I sat on the end of the bed. I said, I want to tell you, hear me now. There's something deep coming. Yes, sir. I said, honey, I don't know what to tell you. I do know what you're going through, and I regret it, and these seeds have come up, and you're trying to outlive them. I said, but I will tell you this. I gave my heart to God at 19 years old, and every time I ever needed the Lord, he came when I called. You say, I don't believe that. It's the truth. That's all, Brother Doug, I knew to tell her. She just broke down. You take this to God. You know what, Mary? You know what Mary said when she saw that wine running out? And it happens in the lives of your kids. It'll run out on them. And instead of the shame and instead of the discomfort, just go to Christ. And without anybody knowing it, the Bible said the governor of the feast didn't know it. They just got to drinking the wine, and they realized that the last wine, and not only were they not ashamed, but they said, this don't ever happen. Everybody always gives the best first. They saved the best to last. This is one of the best weddings I've ever been in my life. Who are these people? Who provided this wine? And nobody knew, but those that drew the water knew. I want to tell you, Christ will make your life worth living. Amen. Come on now. You may think you've got it. Amen. You can make a lot of money. Build a big old four-story house. Build a four-car garage. Have a car so expensive that you can't even drive it. And you think you've arrived. But you've not arrived. You've not arrived until the Lord turns the water into wine. Then you've arrived. Hallelujah. Amen. And an ideal mother will point her children and those in need and those around her back to a wine-making Savior who can put the joy of the Lord in your life. I'm almost done. Boy, I feel so good. I haven't felt this good. Amen. I've been half dead all week, but I tell you, you get anointed, a dead man can nearly preach. Huh? You know, when you read of, and I got to hurry. I'll let you go in a minute. Brother Jeremy, when you read, I want you to think with me on this. Brother Jason, you don't read of, you read of Mary Magdalene, Mary the mother of James, and you don't read of Jesus' mother. I don't think, I never did. You don't read of her at the tomb. She may have been, but I think if she had have been, they'd have mentioned it. Huh? Are y'all with me? Y'all not? If it's different, you can tell me. I don't read. I read Mary Magdalene, the other Mary. But I got to wondering, why was she not there? Was she grieved? Was she wasn't afraid? I know she wasn't afraid because she was at the cross. Are y'all with me? Are y'all thinking? I don't hear nothing. I'm going to give you my commentary. Is that all right? I think she knew he wasn't going to be there. That's what I think. I mean, it fits good with my sermon, don't it? Huh? You know where the next place we read of her? Does anybody know? In the upper room. He didn't say, go tell my disciples and Peter and, oh yeah, tell my mother. He didn't, did he? He knew his mother. I would say he knew that his mother knew he was alive. Yeah. Y'all ain't with me, are you? Y'all like, is this all right, Brother Eric? This will work, won't it? If anybody believes in you, if I get to doing pretty bad, I just call my mom, how's my preaching been? Oh, the best preaching that ever was preached by any preacher that ever preached. Huh? And she'll say, no, Randy, I ain't lying. I'm your mother, but I ain't lying. That encourages me. Hey, your mother is going to believe in you, ain't she? So at the upper room, the Bible said that his disciples gathered in the upper room. I'm preaching on an ideal mother here. You know where you'll find an ideal mother? In the upper room. It sure is quiet in here. You thought I was going to say the Walmart. Tricked you, didn't I? Huh? In the upper room. When the Holy Ghost fell, it fell on this little old Jewish girl. She's probably in her 50s by now. Huh? I feel like shouting. Think I will. Woo! Hallelujah. Fire came from heaven. Cloven tongues like a fire set upon each of them. All 120. One of them was his mommy. Huh? The woman that wrapped him in swaddling clothes. Amen. Hey, I hate to think about Brother Joseph like this, but you know, amen, where's the little Taybrook at in here? Amen. Is she gone? Amen. There she is. Hey, you know this little youngin? I believe Jesus was that little, and I think Mama put the food in his mouth. Amen. And Mama picked him up when he fell, and Mama put a bandage on his knee. Amen. Come on now. That's an ideal mother. I believe mother, amen, I believe that God-ordained mother nurtured him up till he became a young man. Are you listening to me? Oh, yes. Whew. Well, wish I was a preacher here. Where do you think that ideal mother is today? Huh? I wonder if he enjoyed my song this morning. I wonder if he ever picked his mother a lilac bouquet. I'd say, I don't know if there's a lilacs grow in the Middle East. If they don't, they're sure missing out on something. But I'm sure he probably brought her a lily of the valley and said, and he might have even said, Mama, here's you a lily of the valley. You got two of them now. Woo. Sweet Lamb of God. Huh? Went by a rose bush and said, here, Mama, here's your rose of Sharon, and winked at her and gave her a thumbs up. Huh? You ain't getting this, are you? All rise. Boy, I feel good this morning. Praise God. Mom, you're going to get a big dinner today. I may get you two corn dogs. I'll tell you something about my little mom. A foot-long hot dog and a milkshake from King Cone, and she's happy as a coon in a pine tree. Huh? I don't have to cook much for there, huh?
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3: Afternoon, and matter of fact, probably a third or a half of the Gospels cover the last week of Jesus' life, as we know it, called Passion Week. And it began when he went riding into Jerusalem on a donkey. You remember that? Luke chapter 19. And they throw those palm leaves down. And that was on Sunday. And then Monday is when he went in and cleansed the temple for the second time and seen the barren fig tree. And then Tuesday is when Judas decided to betray him. Wednesday, the Bible is silent on Wednesday. And then Thursday afternoon is when they take the Passover feast. And he talks about with Peter about feet washing and things of that nature. And then it's Thursday night. They have been to the Garden of Gethsemane, and where Jesus prayed as his till his sweat became as great drops blood. They came with swords to arrest him. And then the Bible said that Peter followed afar off. And then verse 54 says, Luke 22, verse 54, then took they him and led him and brought him into the high priest's house. And Peter followed afar off. And when they had kindled a fire in the midst of the hall, and were set down, together, Peter sat down among them. But a certain maid beheld him as he sat by the fire, and earnestly looked upon him, and said, this man was also with him. And he denied him, saying, woman, I know him not. And after a little while, another saw him and said, thou art also of him. And Peter said, man, I am not. And about the space of 1 hour after another, confidently affirmed, saying, of a truth, this fellow also was with him, for he is a Galilean. And Peter said, man, I know not what thou sayest. And immediately, while he yet spake, the cock crew. And the Lord turned and looked upon Peter. And the Lord turned and looked upon Peter. Somewhere, somehow, Jesus was close by. I don't know if it was through a door, if it was, but right at that time, the Lord looking out through the darkness, and Peter out there by that fire, and as he denied the Lord thrice and he heard that rooster crow, all of a sudden, somehow, his eyes took a hold of Peter's eyes, and the Lord turned and looked upon Peter. And Peter remembered the word of the Lord, how he had said unto him, before the cock crow, thou shalt deny me thrice. And Peter went out and wept bitterly. Amen. I feel like the Lord has laid something on my heart. Let's pray. Father, we thank you tonight for your love, for your mercy. Thank you for your grace. I thank you for, God, every heart, every life here. I thank you for every need. Lord, I pray that I have clarity of thought and clarity of speech, Lord, and let me, God, allow me to say exactly what the Holy Ghost would have me to say tonight. Nothing more, nothing less, and nothing else. In Christ's name we pray. And everyone says, amen. And the Lord turned and looked upon Peter. Wow. And the Lord turned. Peter's outside. They have arrested Christ. It's on Thursday night. Very next morning, Jesus will be going to the hill called Golgotha, carrying his cross. It's the night before. Judas has already betrayed the Lord in the Garden of Gethsemane with a kiss. And now here he comes. They arrest him. They bring him back to Pilate's house here. And somehow through all of that, the priest's house, somehow when Peter denies the Lord to those men around that fire, amen, he is looked on by the Lord. And somehow it touches Peter's heart to remember. Jesus doesn't utter any words here. He doesn't speak anything. All he does was look at Peter. And that's what I want to preach tonight. I want to preach about the eyes of Jesus. That's what I want to preach about, with the Lord's help, on the eyes of Jesus. I don't know if you ever thought like I have. Amen. I have wondered sometimes, what did Jesus look like? I wonder really what he looked like. We've already agreed, most of you would agree, these pictures, these paintings are just a figure of a man's imagination a few hundred years ago. They are not the real Jesus Christ. Amen. But, you know, the Bible doesn't give us any physical characteristics of what Jesus looked like, how tall he was, how, what color of hair he had. Yeah, you can read in Revelation, but then it's after he's back to the Father and he's glorified. It's a different, and here he's on earth. And I like to look at, I, of course, one writer said, as I was reading and studying some of the last 2-3 days about the eyes of Jesus, he said, notice all the paintings of Jesus usually have blue eyes. And one writer said usually probably he did not have blue eyes, but for the painter, he wanted to make Jesus universal. So he probably painted him with blue eyes for that reason. I do not know. We weren't friends. I didn't know him then. He lived a few years ago. But the writer said that he probably no doubt had dark eyes. I do not know the color. But I'll tell you this much. It is a well-known fact that the eyes of Jesus have always held a fascination for those who are eager to know how he looked when he lived in ancient Galilee. Students of the Bible have often speculated about his vision. Artists and sculptors have reserved their finest skill for the portrayal of his eyes. The eyes reveal a secret of a man's heart. I remember, amen, when Jonathan first started talking to Sabrina. I mean, we'd talk in different things. I wanted to look into his eyes. I've heard old timers say, I like to look in their eyes. I can tell a lot by looking at a person's eyes, you know. You might know what I'm talking about. I like, look at me. Don't look down. Don't look over here. And, you know, there's some people that they look at you, they're talking to you, and they're talking to you, Daniel. They're looking up. But I just had this eerie with me. I don't know. I'm just different. I got a first cousin. She's like that. She'd be talking to you, and she never look at you. She looks all around you, but she'll never look at you. Well, I don't think Jesus was like that. I think he was a man among men. And when I read about his eyes, and I, you know, they are over 60 passages and the four gospels alone that mention about the eyesight of Jesus Christ. That's amazing. I mean, the Bible talks about his eyes. The Bible talks about his face. The Bible talks about his arms. The Bible talks about his hands. The Bible talks about his feet. There's several characteristics through the Bible, and I'm not for sure, but I might preach on one of the other ones next Wednesday night. I'm not for sure on that, but just in prayer. But I want to deal tonight with the eyes of the Savior. How many has ever noticed? How many has ever looked at missionary pictures of children in other countries? It isn't the torn clothes that grab your heart. It isn't even the little pot bellies that grab your heart. But usually it's those eyes, those sunken eyes of those children. Something about eyes affect us, don't it? I mean, you ever just sense that? And I remember hearing Brother Randy Webb preach a message on stolen eyes years ago, and he told about, he had a picture out of Life magazine, how that some mean men went over there and done some mean things, and so no one could tell, and different things. They actually took the eyes out of one of the boys. And I remember now how it was, and they were doing that, and they was bringing them back to the U.S. and selling them to rich families who had blind children, things of that nature. I want to talk about the eyes of Jesus. Have you ever noticed in the Bible how Jesus was noticed small things? I mean, he noticed sparrows. He noticed the grass of the field. He noticed, just consider the lily. I mean, he noticed so many things that probably a lot of folks wouldn't even notice. He noticed a lot of the little things of the Bible. Did he not? Amen. Matter of fact, the word eye itself, E-Y-E, is mentioned over 100 times in the Bible. The word eyes is mentioned 532 times. The word seen is mentioned 91 times in the New Testament alone. The word look is mentioned 27 times in the New Testament alone. I'm telling you something. The eyes play a great part of a man's life. I told this afternoon in chapel service about Fanny Crosby, who in our songbook, in our hymnal that we have here at the church, amen, wrote over 8,000 hymns. She was blind from a birth. She never knew the color of blue. She never knew the color of green. She never knew the color of yellow. And when somebody asked her, said, Fanny, how do you keep from getting bitter? How do you keep from becoming just mad at God or wanting to sue God like this senator has? What? And she said, well, when I get to thinking that the first thing I will see, amen, well, I will see the face of Jesus Christ. She said, it just thrills me that it just takes away from me being blind. I want to preach tonight about the eyesight of Jesus. There's a scripture. It's found in the book of Luke, chapter number 21, where Jesus sounds like he's watching folks take up an offering. Amen. Are you with me? Anybody ever, I heard Joey Hyatt say one time, he said, when you go hold revivals, preachers, he said, you don't know whether to bow your head and pray, because folks are going to be thinking, well, boy, he's really praying for a big offering. He said, but or you definitely don't want to ever look at the offering pan, because then folks are going to say, well, he's sure worried about how much he's going to get. He said, so really the offering, during the offering, it's a real hard time for a preacher. You don't know whether to close your eyes and pray or what, you know, but there was a time in the Bible that Jesus, amen, looked and he saw men casting their gifts into the treasure. And the Bible said, and he saw also a certain poor widow casting in thither 2 mites. Amen. And he said of a truth, I say unto you that this poor widow hath cast in more than they all, for all these have of their abundance cast in unto the offerings of God. But she of her penury hath cast in all the living that she had. You talk about the eyesight of Jesus. Nobody else probably seen that. Nobody else probably seen that. Nobody, the priest probably didn't notice that, but Jesus did. Amen. I'll tell you something. Jesus took time to stoop down and take care and hug and caress small children and love old men. When his disciples try to shoo them away, Jesus, amen, said, you know, suffer them not. Allow them to come unto me. Don't get in the way here. He took time. You remember the scripture in John chapter 1 when it talks about Nathanael. And the Bible said that Jesus saw Nathanael coming to him and saith unto him, behold, an Israelite indeed, and whom is no guile. And Nathanael said unto him, whence knowest thou me? Jesus answered and said unto him, before that Philip called thee, when thou wast under the fig tree, Jesus said, what? I saw thee. Amen. I would tell you, I might not know the color of his eyes, Brother Daniel. I can't tell you whether they were dark or blue or whatever the color may be, but I want to tell you that really doesn't matter, because I know the Bible tells me that his eyes are over the righteous and his ears are open to their cry. When I get to thinking that the eyes of the Master, the Creator of heaven and earth, God's only Son, amen, is watching over me, it just amazes me. I don't know if anybody else here, how many's ever raised chickens? We got any chicken raisers here? Been a long time, but I have raised chickens. Anybody ever watch a mother hen over those little chicks? Woo!

in Dad's garage and looking out, and next thing I know, he goes out of sight, and he sort of walking after the little chicks, and they go through there, and I see that mother hen, brother John, just sort of ruffle of feathers, you know what I'm saying? And all of a sudden, I see him go out of sight, and then about 30 seconds, here comes Ike running. What happened? She blocked me. She just went like a I said, I told you. He didn't understand that mother hen was watching over those little chicks. Amen. That don't even compare to knowing that God watches over every one of his children. Hallelujah. Amen. I heard a story, whether it be true, I do not know, but I remember years ago hearing a preacher tell that he knew of a farmer that had a hen. And she had some, we call them dittlers in Kentucky, and most people don't call them that. They call them ditties and chicks, and I don't know what y'all call them out here, but anyway, little baby chicks, and she had a little place in the corner of the barn where she would go at night with those little babies, and somehow the barn caught on fire. Amen. And the next day, and they went out there and scraping through the ashes and different things, and didn't burn all the barn, but just part of it, and they got the rest of it, and a lot of smoke and different things. And the old farmer went out there the next day or something like that, and he seen something round, sort of just covered in soot and just black all over, and a corner that hadn't been burned, just smoke just filtered that. And he went over there and kicked it, sort of seen what it was. And all of a sudden, it was that mother hen who had lost her life, but all those little chicks came running out under her. Amen. That little smoked dead body of their mother. But I will tell you what my Bible says. His eyes are over the righteous. Amen. I said his eyes are over the righteous. I don't know about you, but I was studying this week, and I've been reading about this 3 or 4 days, and I thought how many times, as Brother Joe testified a while ago, Brother Joe, you know what that was? That was a providence of God. It was God that saw. Amen. He had a forethought. He knew. God knows in the past. God knows in the present. God knows in the future. That's a little bit more in my sermon. I'll get there in a few minutes. Right now, I'm just talking about his normal eyesight. God watches over us. Anybody ever had close calls on the highway? Anybody ever had close calls? I mean, go to pass something, or I mean, just don't even know. Hallelujah. I know it's sort of a country song, but that Jesus take the wheel. There's a pretty decent message in that. Amen. Amen. Jesus take the wheel. Amen. And I like that line where it says those babies were in the back seat sleeping like a rock. Myself, don't fall out with me, okay? Amen. It's a religious song, semi-country, whatever. I don't listen to country music, so all right, don't fall out with me. But I have heard that on gospel station. And whatever. Amen. But what Jesus take the... Hey, he knew. He knew. He watched over us. He watches over us. I mean, he looks over. When you think of the eyesight and the Lord's eyes. Do you remember the Bible said in Mark chapter 2? Amen. When there was no room in the house to receive those men. You remember that? And Jesus, amen, they went up there and began to dig through the roof and try to let that man sick of a palsy down where Jesus was. And the Bible said that Jesus saw their faith. I mean, he got x-ray, brother. I mean, he looks right into their heart. Amen. Amen. The Bible said, amen, in Mark chapter 5, amen, about the woman with the issue of blood who touched the hem of his garment and was virtue. She felt virtue. He had felt virtue leave his body. Amen. And the Bible said he looked around to see her. Amen. To see her. How do you know it was a her? He's God. I said he's God. I said he knows everything. Stay with me. We're going to try to preach to you with the Lord's help. Amen. I was in devotion this week, reading through the Bible again. I come through the book of Exodus, chapter number 3. I found a people that had been down in Egypt. Amen. And there was a Pharaoh that had favored Joseph, but Joseph was dead. And now Pharaoh's died. There's a new Pharaoh, a new king. Amen. A new group of people. Amen. And they're just putting the pressure on Israel. But the children of Israel are crying out to
God. And the Bible said this in Exodus chapter 3 in verse 7 through 9, that he said, I have also seen the oppression wherewith the Egyptians oppressed

oppress them. And what did he do? God seen that oppression. Amen. God heard their cry and God sent a Moses. Can I tell you, my friend, it might seem awful dark where you're at tonight. Sister Paula talking about, amen, almost having a nervous breakdown, amen, into it. But can I tell you, Sister Paula, there is an all-seeing God who sees us in our darkest trial. Amen. He knows our inner thoughts. He knows my heart. He knows everything about me. He can tell me what I'm going to eat for supper tomorrow. He can tell me what I'm going to eat for supper 6 months from now. He can tell me what I'm going to eat for supper next year. He can tell us already. He can tell us about next year's camp meeting if time lasts. Amen. God knows. Amen. I don't want to just talk about the eyesight of Jesus. Amen. I want to talk about the insight. Hallelujah. The inside of Jesus. I mean, let's take it a little bit stage further from the thought of just the eyesight. Amen. For the keenest eyesight, however valuable it may be, has its limits. Of course, not with Christ, but just natural speaking. But you may give eyesight elevation by a periscope. You might give it extension by a telescope. And you may give it penetration by x-rays. But can I tell you that Jesus, the Bible says in Matthew chapter number 9, let me read it real quick. Amen. Or Mark chapter number 9, rather. Amen. That Jesus entered into a ship and passed over and came into his own city. And behold, they brought to him a man sick of a palsy, lying on the bed. And Jesus, seeing their faith, said unto the sick of palsy, son, be of good cheer, thy sins be forgiven thee. And behold, certain of the scribes said within themselves, this man blasphemous. And Jesus, knowing their thoughts. Amen. I did not know this, but in the Greek, the word knoweth here means to see, literally or figuratively. Amen. I'm glad you can't see my thoughts sometimes. And I'm sure glad I can't see y'all's thoughts sometimes. Because I'd be thinking, man, they want me to hush and go to the house. Amen. So I'm glad I can't see y'all's thoughts. Oh, I've heard folks say, oh, I just wish I wonder what so-and-so thinks about me. You probably wouldn't want to know. Amen. I wish what so-and-so, I'd just like to know what they think about me. Well, I'm glad I don't. Amen. I got enough problems of my own, so I don't know what everybody thinks about me. But can I tell you, Jesus had insight? Amen. Oh, yes. He has insight into what men think. He has insight into what men mean. I'll tell you something. It's not always what men say that counts. It's why they say it. Jesus knows, amen, our insight. He has insight. He knows. Hallelujah. Men often say one thing and mean another. You ever been there? Men often look one way and move another. Jesus looked at Judas, who was going to betray him. Amen. And he told him, thou that thou doest, do it quickly. Wow. Amen. He knew what Jesus was going to do. Amen. He had insight. You remember Jesus at the well of Samaria? The woman of Samaria, you remember that? How that Christ was sitting on the well of Samaria trying to talk to the woman on spiritual matters, and directly he laid his finger with divine insight upon the sore place in her life. Amen. Remember that when she said about her husband and Jesus, oh, thou hast well said, thou hast had five husbands and the one thou art with now is not your husband. He knew, and then finally she said, oh, thou must be a prophet. Surely thou must be a prophet. Why? Because he had insight. He looked right into her heart. I want to tell you, my friend, there's nobody like Jesus. I've never had a friend. Amen. I've never had a brother. I've never had a mother. I've never had a father that could know me and love me and care for me like Jesus has. I've had friends forsake me. I've told friends. I remember years ago, probably 21, 22 years ago, I told my best friend something that could hurt several other families, and I hadn't told anybody except him. He come to me in about 3 days. He later, and he said, I could not handle that. He said, I've told two or three. And can I tell you, from that day to this, I have never, and I say that cautiously, I don't say that braggingly or anything of that nature, but I have never to this day ever told anybody one thing that I did not want told.
I mean, I've told things in confidence. Amen. But if it was really, I didn't care who they were. I didn't care. Best friend, preacher, it did not matter. Amen. I got burnt that one time, but you know what you can do and what I have learned. Amen. I have learned that I can go tell Jesus. Amen. And he doesn't tell us so. He's never told any of my faults. He's never told my secrets. He's never told of my faults and my failures that I went to him and confessed in secret. I'm glad that he has insight. I'm glad that he has insight. I'm talking about the eyes. Amen. His eyes are over the righteous. Are you getting this? I'm not just talking about a man. I'm not just talking about some mama or mother. I'm talking about Jesus. Amen. My friend, his eyes watch over me. His eyes watched over me. I got up this morning, something at 7. He was there watching me. When I was down here last night about 11:30, studying for tonight, he was here watching me. I was driving down the interstate 2 or 3 times a day. He was watching over me. Amen. There have been times that he watched over me that I did not know that he watched over me. And it was 2 or 3 years later that I finally found out. And I look back how that he did watch over me. How that he guided me when I didn't understand. And when my eyes couldn't see my any way out. Our eyes, what is, I don't know the exact limit of our eyes or what a human eye can see, several miles. Does anybody know? Amen. Several miles a human eye can see. Amen. But can I tell you? Amen. Thank you, Holy Ghost. Woo. Thank you. I remember a preacher. Now you might not agree with this, but I know this man personally. And he don't even joke. He is very serious, an older man, probably about 70. And he told a story. I heard him tell it. He just cried. You don't tell it much. And but he had a boy that was in Vietnam War. And he got to praying one day. He hadn't heard from his boy in months. Of course, radio back then, you know, he didn't have a television, but radio was just, you know, just bombing and all the killings and, you know, no internet, no stuff that we have now, that just instant communication, you know, like they did back then. And this old preacher man, great friend, a good friend of mine, and he said he got to praying about his son over in Vietnam. God, is he all right? Oh, God, is he all right? Lord, is he all right? God, I can't see him. But God, you can. Is he all right? Just give me that assurance, Lord. Let me see. He got to praying and he got to fasting. And he went into a trance, he said, like a vision. And he said he walked into a tent. And there on the bed sat his son. And he conversed with his son in this vision. And his son said, Dad, I'm all right. I'm okay. I'm fine. Don't worry about me. And in essence... And then he come out of that vision, come out of that trance, and felt the peace, felt the Holy Ghost, and went on. Didn't tell anybody, I don't think, about what happened. If I remember correctly, maybe his wife. But then several months went by, maybe a year, and his son, you know, called and they talked. And then, but finally the son got home. One day later, like Sister Carolyn was talking about this boy from Iraq, and finally his son come home, and Brother George said that one day they were talking. And his dad was saying, you know, man, I was so worried about you. I was concerned about you. And he said, well, he said, you'll never believe something, Dad. He said, but one day I was sitting in my tent, and he said, there come a knock at the little tent door there. And he said, right out in the middle of nowhere, he said, I opened that door, and there was an older man standing there. Now, I'm just saying, this is what he said. It's a homeless man. I'm talking about charismatic. I mean, this is a homeless man. And this boy said, and this older man come in and just patted me on the shoulder and asked me how I was doing. He didn't stay long for about a couple of minutes and said, Dad. And then he just, well, I got to be going, son. And he walked out the door. And then a minute or two that he said, I got to thinking. He said, I opened that door and there wasn't nobody there. I don't know all about that. I know God can do anything. Come on here. Amen. I'm telling you, God watches over. There was a godly pastor, a godly father. I'll tell you, the Bible says you can find him when you search for him with all of your heart. I believe God can tell you, don't you? I believe God can see. He has insight. He said he has insight. He knows. He knew about, amen, that lady named, they called her Aunt Helen.
That godly saint of God, I think, went to Call Ely's church. He'd been on a fast for 37 days. She was the lady that was so close to God that she was, her and another lady was cooking one day. Amen. They was boiling water, fixing the cans and stuff. And the other lady, amen, got that boiling water off that stove with that just extremely boiling. And it somehow it slipped on her arm and it burned her arm just instantly. She started screaming, threw the pot down. And Aunt Helen, this godly holiness woman, been on a 37-day fast, grabbed a dish towel, slung it over that arm, and started praying. Amen. And the Holy Ghost come on the scene. I said, y'all believe in the Holy Ghost, don't we? Amen. And the Holy Ghost come on the scene. And both of them started speaking in tongues, having church, right there in the kitchen, Brother Russell. And all of a sudden, they took that dish towel off, and it was just normal. There was nothing even appeared to like they was burnt. I'm telling you, God watches over his people. Aunt Helen was asleep one night. Talking about the eyes of Jesus now. Aunt Helen was asleep one night. And all of a sudden at the foot of her bed, she woke up. And she said it was a devil at the foot of her bed. And said he was just laughing. I'm talking about I did not know this lady, but they said she was one of the most godliest prayingest, pray for hours a day. Godly, godly lady. And she said the devil spoke to her and said, I'm going to take your son to hell tonight. I'm talking about the eyesight of Jesus now. The inside, the master watches over us. And all of a sudden, she said the devil just started laughing and said, I'm taking your son to hell. And she said he just laughed with just a gruesome, just a sarcastic laugh. But all of a sudden, she began to pray. I rebuke you, devil. You're not taking my son to hell. Her son drunk and different things. She said, you're not taking my son to hell. You're not going to take my son to hell. And they said that about the same time, there was a fast flood in that area. And they had them low water bridges like they had years ago. And said he was crossing about 3 o'clock in the morning. One of those low water bridges that had about a foot of water over it. He thought he could get through. Amen. And the story goes, the police report, they said, I haven't seen it, but they said it was documented that the only thing they can think is he was trying to go across that and the water took his truck and began to twirl over in that old muddy river there. And all of a sudden, somehow, amen, he was thrown out of that truck, out of that vehicle, and in a log, amen, they said, I heard a preacher tell it was his aunt, natural aunt. He said, in the log, pinned her son up out of that river with his feet hanging down in the river, and a log pinned that boy up out of that river, and said when they found him, he was alive. You know why? Because God seen it, and God showed his mama, and his mama got up and interceded. Amen. How many times some of you mamas here have been awoken by the Holy Ghost in the middle of the night? Anybody ever been like that, Sister Karen? Just feel urgent? Amen. Just pray for so-and-so. Pray for somebody. That's God. It's his inside. Amen. You can't see Johnny. You can't see Sally. You can't see your children everywhere they're going. But I'm telling you, there's a God in heaven that when you pray and say, God, watch over my children. Oh, God, when they're in danger, you watch over them. I'm telling you, there ain't nothing like a praying mama. Amen. It's better than all the nuclear war systems. Amen. The United States Army. Amen. Cannot compete with a praying mama who prays and says, God, watch over my children. All of heaven, amen, interceded for that lady named Sister Helen. Her son didn't go to hell because somebody was watching over that godly saint's children. Hallelujah. Where would we be without the eyes of the master? Woo! I tell you, sometimes we're limited in where we can go, aren't we? We can only be at one place at one time. I mean, I'd like to be up there helping my mom, my stepmom, one that's been here, when y'all know. I like to be up there, help her cut her. I like to be up there and just help her. But I can't be there because it's God's will for me to be here. I like to be there, but I know there's a God that I can say, oh, God, would you watch over my mama? Oh, God, would you watch over my mama? Would you watch over, Lord? Would you watch over? Amen. Oh, God, would you watch over my mama?
Amen. Maybe this ain't helping y'all like it did me. I'll tell you what the Bible said in John 10 verse 14. Jesus said, I know my sheep. Hallelujah. He has insight. I mean, you might dress up, have whatever you might. I mean, you might look like a Mennonite. Amen. And be a devil on the inside. Amen. He'll know. Or you might look true blue like a holiness woman or a man like you should look. Amen. And he'll know that heart. Amen. That's humble. That's pure. Oh, God, search me. I want you to look at. I want you to get in my heart. I want you to get in my life. I want you to watch over me. I've given God my hands, my feet, my mouth, my ears, my finances. I've given God my wife, my marriage, my children. Everything I am, God, I give to you. Watch over me, God. I sanctify myself. I sanctify my marriage. I sanctify my children. I sanctify everything I do, God. I ask for the blood of Jesus Christ. Put that hedge around my children. Put that hedge. I've prayed for Sabrina and Jonathan's baby. It ain't even here, Brother Excel, but you better believe there's a grandpa right here that's already praying. I ain't waiting till there's trouble. I'm praying right now. God, watch it. Amen. Watch it, Lord. In that womb, God, you form it just like you have. Amen. John the Baptist. God, intervene. I can't see the baby. Amen. But God can. It's not a, come on here. It's not some fetus like the world wants. It's a baby. It's just got a soul. God, watch over it. Hallelujah. Woo! Hallelujah. Oh yeah, there's a lot of people see, when you look at this, it's sort of in a negative sense. Peter seen those eyes and he was condemned. That comes when the Holy Ghost, you ever have the Holy Ghost talk to you? You ever have tongues interpretation come forward? You knew who God was, had your number, so to speak. Oh yes, I gotta hurry. Amen. Not only does he have insight, but he has foresight. The Bible said in John chapter 18 verse 4, Jesus therefore knowing all things that should come upon him went forth anyhow to Jerusalem. He knew. I said he knew. I said he knew before he ever got there. Matthew 21, give you another example. Jesus coming in, you know, right before that Passion Week I talked about earlier. Jesus sent the disciples, you go down there to the old farmer. There's going to be a mule down there. Come on. It's going to have a coat right next to it. You go down there and say, when that farmer asked you, you asked for that coat and said, he asked for you, what need, you know? You said, he'll say it. Don't you worry about it. Tell the master have need of it. Come on here. He knew. He knew it was already down there. He knew it was in that red barn, if it was red, whatever. Probably wasn't red, but he knew. He knows. He knows. I said, he knows. He has force. That's why I ask him, Lord, God, I'm fixing to buy this right here, Lord. If you see, God, it's not your will. If you see, it's going to cause me to stumble. If you see, I'm not going to be able to afford it. If you see, it's going to get in my way. God, please hinder this somehow. Don't let me buy this. Don't let me do this. Don't let me make that choice. God, my eyes. Amen. Don't let me be caught up with emotion here. Oh, you know, sometimes folks get caught up in the heat of the emotion and sign on the dotted line when they ain't prayed about it. You'll get in trouble. And then get up and murmur and complain. And how hard a time you have. Never having such a hard time. Well, you signed on the dotted line. Nobody had a gun. I better move on with that one. I can't afford to pay my tithes. I just can't afford it. Why can't you? It's not God's fault. They just, a north wind blow through here. No, they didn't. I'm just kidding. I love you. But that's true, man. I'm serious. It's sort of humorous, but that's right. Where did I get off on that? Foresight. Man, oh man. I can, where is it at? Joshua? I want to think within the first 8 or 9, 10 chapters somewhere in that area. There's that group that those men come over, disguise themselves and trying to make a lead with them. And which man is it? I can't remember right off. I could turn to it, but I don't tell him. And he don't go pray about it. He just believes everything they've said, and you know, and he just takes them on in, and then they find out he's been deceived. Remember that? Find out, you know. And the Bible says plainly, because thou did not ask counsel of the Lord. You remember that? I see Brother Earl getting his Bible. Let me see if I can find him. That's good. I read that. That helped me. Is it Joshua? Or am I thinking right?
Amen. We get stunned right here. Yep. Joshua chapter number 9. I was close. Joshua chapter 9. And Joshua made peace with them and made a league with them to let them live, and the princes of the congregation swear unto them. And verse 14 it says, and the men took of their victuals and asked not counsel at the mouth of the Lord. I preached one time from right there on the most stupid mistake you can make. And I don't mean to be cruel on that, but that is one of the most senseless mistakes a child of God should make, is not praying about something. Can I hear an amen? Come to piano, girls. I'm closing. Not only has insight and foresight, but what about oversight? His eyes, the eyes of the Lord are upon the righteous. 1 Peter chapter 2:25 says it like this, the shepherd and the bishop of your souls. What's a shepherd do? He watches over. Come on. He said, I'm with you even unto the end of the world. Wow. The eyes of the Savior watches over me. That's in a positive sense. Boy, I tell you, if we could get that when we're tempted, the devil's talking to us, ain't nobody around. If we keep that right there thought, he sees me. Joseph, he kept that in his mind. How can I do this wicked thing and sin against God? I mean, he was a young man. They could have been a long-term affair there. But Joseph knew God would see him. Wow. The eyes of Jesus. You ever wonder what he looks like? You ever wonder what his... You ever think about his face? You ever wonder why Thomas said, I won't believe until I see his hands? Why didn't he say his face? You ever wonder about that? Why did Thomas ask for his hands? Why didn't he say, I won't believe until I see his face? I won't believe until I see his feet. I won't believe until I see, but he said, I won't believe until I see his hands. That's next week's sermon. I ain't going to tell you why by now. Let's all stand. What was Jesus like? I can't tell you the color of his eyes. I know it's mentioned over 60 times in the four Gospels alone. The eyes. How many remembers when you first got saved? The trees looked greener. The grass was beautiful. Flowers. Didn't notice things like that. I mean, you just look different. Let's pray. Come on. Everybody that will. If you're here tonight and you're not a Christian, you'd like to come and pray, you're welcome. Preacher, I'm into it. I'm in trouble. He knows. He sees. He cares. Come and kneel. You're welcome. Sing, girls, sing.

0: sun shine in my midnight. Yes, you are, Lord.
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0: 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You don't have to leave here defeated, saying to God.

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2: Lorain, Ohio. Found some good things in Lorain, Ohio. Particularly one, I guess, my wife, Sharon. She's been great to me, and thankful for a good church that was right behind her and supported her, and that way I could have a easier time with my wife, amen? It's always good to have a good church, amen? So, 1 Kings chapter 19. Tonight, all I could think while I was preparing this message or praying about this message, the main thing that kept going through my mind for some reason is be real. To be real as a minister, to be real with the congregation. And hopefully, I pray tonight that I can do that, that I can bring out things that can be applied to your life and to my life as well. So 1 Kings chapter 19 and verse 4 reads, "But he himself went a day's journey into the wilderness." This is speaking of Elijah. "And came and sat down under a juniper tree, and he requested for himself that he might die, and said, 'It is enough now, O Lord, take away my life, for I am not better than my fathers.'" And if you skip down to verse 9, it says, "And he came thither unto a cave." This is 40 days later. He's been traveling into the wilderness. Now he's at Mount Horeb. And it says, "And he came thither unto a cave and lodged there. And behold, the word of the Lord came to him and said unto him, 'What doest thou here, Elijah?' And he said, 'I have been very jealous for the Lord God of hosts, for the children of Israel have forsaken thy covenant, thrown down thine altars, and slain thy prophets with the sword. And I, even I only, am left, and they seek my life to take it away.' And he said, 'Go forth and stand upon the mount before the Lord.' And behold, the Lord passed by, and a great and strong wind rent the mountains and break in pieces the rocks before the Lord. But the Lord was not in the wind. And after the wind, an earthquake. But the Lord was not in the earthquake. And after the earthquake, a fire. But the Lord was not in the fire. And after the fire, a still small voice. And it was so when Elijah heard it that he wrapped his face in his mantle and went out and stood in the entering in of the cave. And behold, there came a voice unto him and said, 'What doest thou here, Elijah?' And he said, 'I have been very jealous for the Lord God of hosts, because the children of Israel have forsaken thy covenant, thrown down thine altars, and slain thy prophets with the sword. And I, even I only, am left, and they seek my life to take it away.' And the Lord said unto him, 'Go, return on thy way to the wilderness of Damascus. And when thou comest, anoint Hazazel to be king over Syria. And Jehu the son of Nimshi shalt thou anoint to be king over Israel. And Elisha the son of Shaphat of Abel-Meholah shalt thou anoint to be prophet in thy room. And it shall come to pass that him that escapeth the sword of Hazael shall Jehu slay, and him that escapeth from the sword of Jehu shall Elisha slay. Yet I have left me 7,000 in Israel, all the knees which have not bowed unto Baal, and every mouth which hath not kissed him.'" Amen. If you would, pray over this service, the remainder of this service, and over this message right now. Lord, we thank you for this opportunity

into us, Lord, but we want to come in here ready to hear your word, Lord, and to hear your voice, that we might be changed, Lord, and be greater in your kingdom, Lord, as we live our lives on this earth as lights to other men, Lord God. We ask that you would move in this service and touch hearts and souls, Lord, in your name. Amen. You may be seated. I know this was a lot of reading. I say it many times, as Brother Benny Sutherland would always say, well, if you don't get anything out of the message, at least I read the Bible to you. Praise God. But here in this story, this is Elijah, and this is actually the next chapter, the chapter before you. You know what's in the chapter before. You've heard of how he was on Mount Carmel and how they built an altar, and they built an altar unto Baal, and then he built an altar unto God, and they had almost a competition, he said, to see whose God was real. And Elijah calls, and Elijah prays, and fire falls from heaven and consumes the altar. And it's a great show of faith on Elijah's part, as he is a man of God. But then whenever he leaves, and Ahab's wife, Jezebel, hears of this and hears of what has taken place, she threatens Elijah with death. And then Elijah flees and he comes to this juniper tree. And if you listen to the words of Elijah, he said, he requested for himself that he might die, and said, "It is enough now, O Lord, take away my life, for I am not better than my fathers." And then further on,

I, even I only, am left, and they seek my life to take it away. Elijah was in a dark place. If Elijah, any point in his life, if he was in a dark place, this was that dark place. And tonight I just want to preach on weeping in the night. Weeping in the night. Psalms chapter 30 and verse 5 says, "For his anger endureth but a moment, in his favor is life. Weeping may endure for a night, but joy cometh in the morning." We all go through dark places in life. I don't think there's anyone in here. I might walk around a little. It might make me a little more comfortable. But I don't think there's anyone in here tonight that hasn't been through a dark place at some point in your life. I doubt there's ever been a human on this earth that has ever lived that did not at some point in their life go through a dark place, a place of pain, a place of sorrow, a place where they might have questioned God. They might have questioned if God was with them, if God was with you at a time of sorrow, a time of pain. I know I've been there many times, and many of you have been in that same place. You've gone through a hardship. You've gone through a trial. You've gone through a hard place. It seems like a rock that you can't get through. It seems like a wall that you can't climb over. It's a hard place and you don't know what to do. Weeping in the dark. I use the word weeping in the dark, or weeping in the night. And many times us men, we don't want to call it weeping. We don't want to be found in a place where we're crying or weeping. And maybe, and I want to just pull this out just in case you're one of those that think, well, I've never been in a place where I just wept. But have you ever been in a place where you just didn't know?

before where I had my face in an altar and I was saying, God, why is this happening? Where are you? It feels like that you're nowhere to be found. I can't feel you. I can't feel what's going on. I don't feel your presence. God, where are you? And I may not have just been sitting in a corner crying or weeping somewhere, but I was confused and in turmoil and didn't know which way to turn. Weeping in the night. There's a time to weep. Ecclesiastes says to everything there is a season and a time to every purpose under the heaven. A time to be born and a time to die. A time to plant and a time to pluck up that which is planted. A time to kill and a time to heal. A time to break down and a time to build up. And then it says a time to weep and a time to laugh. A time to mourn and a time to dance. There is a time to weep. And there is a time whenever in your turmoil, in your sorrow, if something, a tragedy happens or something comes your way, yes, there is a time to weep. Elijah was a man subject to like passions as we are. You see in these scriptures that God did not rebuke Elijah for his question, nor his actions, but he rather almost seems to ignore Elijah's statement. And I thought that that was interesting. In these scriptures, he almost seems to ignore Elijah's statement. Elijah comes forth and God says, why are you here? He says, because they've broken down the altars. They've left you. There's no one else that is out there that's serving you. There's no one else following you. And God almost seems to ignore it. And then you see the fire, you see the flame, you see the earthquake, you see the wind. He never says a word concerning or answering what Elijah said. And then he says the same thing. What are you doing here, Elijah? And Elijah repeats the same statement. And then at the same time, God almost seems to ignore the statement and gives him a command to go and anoint the kings of Israel. And then at the end of his command, he says, I have left me 7,000 in Israel. He answers Elijah's statement. He says, I've left me 7,000. You felt like you were the only one. You felt like there was no one else, but there's 7,000 more people that you don't know about.

what's happening in my life, what's going on, why is this happening, but you can't see what's behind all of it. You can't see how God is working, how God is moving in lives. You don't see the greater glory that God sees out of that trial. No trial at the present moment seems joyous. Romans chapter 11 and verse 33 says, "Oh, the depth of the riches, both of the wisdom and knowledge of God, how unsearchable are His judgments and His ways past finding out." Isaiah 55 and 8 says, "For my thoughts are not your thoughts, neither are your ways my ways, saith the Lord." We're human and God realizes that. And as a human, we must realize that we're not omniscient. We're not omnipotent. We're not omnipresent. We don't have the wisdom, the knowledge, the love, the judgment, the mercy, or the experience that God has. There's nothing wrong with questioning God. But if we question too much and we don't keep in mind that God knows what's going on no matter what the situation is, then we can fall into unbelief or fall into sin or fall away from God. We can question God. One lady told me once, it was my Sunday school teacher, I've never forgot this, she said that she never wanted to question God, she never wanted to ask God why, and she was praying once, and it was on her mind, and God told her, He said, "Ask me," He said, "do you think that I don't know the answer?" You can question God. There's times in my life that I've questioned God, said, "God, why did this happen?" But you know, if I never got an answer, I still served God. If I never

God knew what was going on, because His ways are higher than my ways. His thoughts are higher than my thoughts. He knows more than I do. He has greater power than I do. He knows what's going on. He's not in heaven watching us, laughing at our calamities, but He wants to help us. He wants to move in each and every one of your lives. And if He's not answering at a certain moment, then it's not because He doesn't care about you. If something's gone on in your life that you don't know what's happening or why it's happening, you don't have to say, God's unjust, or God's a liar, or God's come against me, because He hasn't. He loves you. He died for you. He knows what's going on. Amen. Praise the Lord. You can weep in a dark time, but never stay there for too long. Your attitude is based upon your perception of things. Psalms chapter 22 says, my God, why hast thou forsaken me? Why art thou so far from helping me and from the words of my roaring? Oh my God, I cry in the daytime, but thou hearest not, and in the night season, and am not silent. This is David speaking, and he says these words, and there was nothing wrong with his statement.

didst deliver them. David had a question on his heart. He had something. He was going through something. And he poured out to God what he truly felt. But in the next two scriptures, he almost seems like his perception completely changes. And he says, "But thou art holy, O thou that inhabitest the praises of Israel." At first he's saying, "Why have you forsaken me?" But now he's saying that God inhabits his praises. He says, "Our fathers trusted in thee. They trusted and thou didst deliver them." And David knew that if he delivered them in the past, that he was going to deliver David, that he heard his prayer, that he wasn't a God that was far off or that forsook him, but that he was going to move in his prayer and move in his situation. Oh God, why hast thou forsaken me? But then just two verses later says he inhabits the praises of Israel and that he is a deliverer. Elijah said, "For the children of Israel have forsaken thy covenant, throw down thine altars and slain thy prophets with the sword. And I only am left, and they seek my life to take it away." God says, "I have 7,000 in Israel, all the knees which have not bowed unto Baal, and every mouth which hath not kissed him." It was based upon Elijah's perception. All Elijah could see was himself. He was in his perception, he was the only one that was serving God. He was the only one that did not bow the knee. But God said, "Your perception is wrong. There are 7,000 more that have not bowed the knee. You can live your

than believing what is the truth. Amen. I believe that's why God showed him the fire, the wind, and the earthquake. The wind was something that he heard. The fire was something that he saw, and the earthquake was something that he felt. And it doesn't matter in our lives what's going on, what situation that we're in, what we hear, what we see, what we feel, but it matters that still small voice of God whenever He speaks to your heart, what He says to you, that's what is truth. You can go throughout your life believing in the wind, the fire, or the earthquake, believing on what's going on around you, the situation that you're in. Oh God, I can't get out of this situation. God, I can't have joy because of this thing in my life. I can't have peace because of this person in my life. I can't have joy or rejoice because of this thing in my life. And until this changes, I'm not going to have joy. But God says, don't look at the situation. Don't look at the people around you. Don't listen to what others are saying. Don't listen to those that are saying that God's not real, that God's not alive, that God, there's no point in serving God. Don't listen to those ones that say you're wasting your time, that there's nothing in salvation, that there's nothing in God. Don't listen to them, but listen to that still small voice. Whenever you came to an altar and you felt the voice and heard the voice of God speaking to your heart, whenever He changed your life completely, oh, we can get to that point where whenever everything around us is so loud, is so, whenever everything around us just disrupts our entire life, we can get to that point where we can't hear that still small voice anymore. We can't hear God anymore because of everything else that is surrounding us. Because of the life around us, you go to work every day. You're among people that

God. You see it all, every day, all day. It said that Lot was vexed by the conversation. His righteous soul was vexed by the conversation of the world. You live in it every single day, and you can get to the point where everything else around you, the fire, the wind, the earthquake, everything that you see, that you hear, that you feel will drown out the voice of God. But we need to be in that place to where we can hear the voice of God more than anything else. Close. That's why prayer is so important. Whenever we get away from everything else in this world, from everything else that's going around us, and we listen to what God has to speak to us. Oh, hallelujah. You can live a very blessed life. Someone can live with a nice house, with nice vehicles, with nice things, material things. They can have a great family, but they can still live in depression. Or you can live a terrible life that's been wrecked by other people or things around you, and still live in joy. But the choice is up to you. We were talking earlier about my wife and my mother-in-law. We were talking earlier about a girl that we've been praying for. She has a problem with her muscles, where her muscles are just deteriorating. And pretty much she can't hardly move around or do anything by herself because she almost has lost all of her muscles. Most of her muscles, she's lost them. She's lived the past few years. This has only been for the past 3 or 4 years. And it's changed her life completely. Came out of nowhere. No one ever would have thought it. Just changed her life completely. And my wife, she went and talked with her. Wanted to talk with her and encourage her. And she said, whenever she came back, Sharon told me, she said, I tried to encourage her. She said, but every time I tried to encourage her, she was trying to encourage me. I've hardly ever heard a complaint. She hardly ever complains about the situation that she's in. She's always trying to encourage others or help others. So many times we can be going through so much less and complain to God and say, God, why am I going through this? And there's people that are so much stronger than we are that can stand in the middle of their storm and say, God, I'm going to serve you. No matter what I'm going through, no matter what the troubles are, no matter what the trials are, I'm going to serve you no matter how hot the fire gets. I'm going to serve you with all my heart. The story of Peter, whenever he walks on the water, I love that story because to me in my life, I see it as Peter. He looks out on the water and sees Jesus Christ coming towards him. And he says, if it's you, then bid me to come. And Christ says, come. And he gets out of the water and he begins to walk on the water. Now, first of all, I know a lot of people point to the doubt of Peter whenever he begins to sink in the water. But I always look at it as he's the only one out of the 12 that asked to come out of the boat. He was the only one that wanted to get on the water in the middle of this storm.
And every time I read that story, it doesn't matter. Every time a preacher preaches about that, the only thing that I can think of for myself and how I love to apply it to myself is that Peter, whenever he got out on the water, I'd look at that and say, God can, in the middle of my storm, in the middle of my worst trial, God can look at me and say, come out on the water with me. You don't have to sink in this storm. You don't have to be taken under in this storm, but you can walk on this water in the middle of the storm. Peter didn't say, Lord, if it's you, calm the storm. He didn't say, Lord, if that's you, I've already seen you calm a storm once before, calm it now. But Peter saw it as an opportunity. He said, Lord, if that's you, I want to walk on the water with you. God, sometimes it's not time for my storm to calm. It's not time for this storm, this trial to be over, Lord.

bid me to walk on the water so that I can walk on this storm with you. So many times, we can spend a lifetime asking the Lord to calm the storm when the whole time all God wanted you to do was walk on the storm with Him. If you notice, after Peter walks on the water and gets on the ship, Jesus calms the storm.

Sometimes, in the middle of our weeping, we can't see a miracle because instead of believing, we're weeping. In Acts chapter 9, it says, "Then Peter arose and went with them. When he was come, they brought him into the upper chamber. And all the widows stood by him weeping, and showing the coats and garments which Dorcas made while she was with them. But Peter put them all forth, and kneeled down and prayed. And turning him to the body, said, Tabitha, arise. And she opened her eyes, and when she saw Peter, she sat up." In this story, I believe that Peter didn't just put forth the widows just because he didn't want them to see her raised from the dead. But rather, I believe that Peter put them forth because they were too busy weeping to believe that she would be raised from the dead. There's a story of Smith Wigglesworth who did the same thing. There was a girl that was either sick or dead one. And he went in there and people were weeping all around her. And he said that he put them all out of the room, he said, because he didn't want their unbelief to harm her being healed. They were too busy weeping for believing. If we can see through our storm, see through the darkness, see through our trial, and see the truth of God that stands true no matter what's going on around you, then God will move in your situation. If we could all stand in here.

I pray that each and every one of us, if we go through a dark time or a time of night or a trial, something in your life, that you could see through it and see the truth of God that stands sure. As I said in Peter, he didn't ask God to calm the storm. Now, I'm not telling you to not ask God to calm the storm. But if God doesn't desire to calm the storm because He has a greater purpose for it, then don't blame God or feel like God's forsaken you. But serve God anyways. God has a greater purpose in your life. We can live our lives questioning God, trying to figure out God's ways. I know people that have fallen away from God because they question God too much. But it's time to look through all of it and know that God is true, that God is just, that God knows the best and wants the best in your life. And no matter what you go through, no matter what goes on around you, the fire, the wind, the earthquake, no matter what is crashing around you, know that God loves you. Let me end with this verse. In Hebrews, it says, looking unto Jesus, the author and finisher of our faith, who for the joy that was set before Him endured the cross, despising the shame, and is set down at the right hand of the throne of God. For consider Him that endured such contradiction of sinners against Himself, lest ye be wearied and faint in your minds. Ye have not yet resisted unto blood, striving against sin. And ye have forgotten the exhortation which speaketh unto you as unto children. My son, despise not thou the chastening of the Lord, nor faint when thou art rebuked of Him. For whom the Lord loveth, He chasteneth, and scourgeth every son whom He receiveth. Down in verse 11, it says, now no chastening for the present seemeth to be joyous, but grievous. Nevertheless, afterward it yieldeth the peaceable fruit of righteousness unto them which are exercised thereby. Wherefore lift up the hands which hang down, and the feeble knees, and make straight paths for your feet, lest that which is lame be turned out of the way, but let it rather be healed. When you're hurt, when you're going through a trial, when you're going through something that's hard, don't let it destroy you. Don't let it kill you, but lift up your hands. Strengthen the feeble knees. Make straight paths for your feet. Continue on serving God. We live by faith, not by sight. It doesn't matter what's going on around you. You can look through it all and say, God's good no matter what. Amen. Just one more thing. I didn't know how else to put this, but to me, I would just say it as having a yes, sir attitude. I tried to think of some other way to put it, but having a yes, sir attitude. You see in Elijah's life, he says these things, he pours out his complaint to God, and then Elijah says, go anoint the king. He almost ignores what he says and says, go anoint the king. He says, I've got 7,000 men. You don't have to worry. And Elijah goes and obeys God. I was going through a time in my life about 3 or 4 years ago, however long. And I almost quit. I almost left school, free gospel.
I almost left school. I came very close to leaving. And I would cry out to God every service. It was the only thing that I could think about. It was the only thing that was on my mind. But the only thing that kept me going every single service, you know, my situation never changed. That entire year, my situation did not change. But every single service, it was always before my mind. It always plagued my mind. It was always before me. It did not change. But the only reason I stayed there and I did not give up and didn't give up on God was because every time I would cry out to God and I'd say, this is wrong. This is wrong. Why is this happening? If this is happening, then God, you don't care about me. God, you don't want me in the ministry. I told God all these things. And then I would just sit there and I would erase it all and say, the Word shows that God loves me, that God hears my prayer, that God hears my cry. And I just erased it all and forgot about it and said, God, I'm going to continue to serve you. Even though the situation's not changed, even though it's not over, and even though I can't see how you're right in this situation, I know you're right. The last, very last day of school, God moved and removed that completely. My prayer was answered the very last day of school. And it was completely removed. No matter what you go through, I hope this is helping you. No matter what comes your way, don't look at the situation. Just look towards God. I look to the hill where my help comes from. It may not come now. It may not come for months. It may not come for years. But just walk on the water. Walk on the water in the middle of the storm until God calms the storm. Don't drown in the storm. Amen. Tonight I want to open up these altars. If Sister Allison, if you could come to the piano. I know I've probably kept you longer than I should. But look past your storm. Look past your trial. Especially you younger men and younger women. I know the older you get, I know you still go through storms and you still go through trials just as hard and harder, a lot harder. But the problem with the younger ones is that even the smaller things can tear us to pieces. It's sad, but we're not experienced like you all are. I look back at things in my life that tore me to pieces, that stressed me out, that liked to kill me. And now I look back and say, why did I even go through that? Why did that bombard my mind so much? But if you keep serving God through it all and you press through it all and say, God, I'm going to serve you no matter what comes my way, then you'll look back at your storm and you say, why did I have such a hard time with that? Hopefully some of you, especially elder ones, will help me here. How many times did you look back on your storm and your trial and say, it wasn't near as bad as I made it out to be? It wasn't near as bad as I thought it was in the middle of my trial. That thing that I went through 3 years ago where it plagued my mind so much,
I don't think I've ever told anyone what it was, because if I told anyone, I'd feel like you'd think I'm stupid because of how small it was. But it still plagued my mind. There's things that you'll go through that will plague your mind. The fire, the wind, and the earthquake. But don't let it tear you down. Serve God through it all. These altars are open. Come ask God to strengthen you, to strengthen your faith, that you would believe Him no matter what comes your way. Determine in your heart, in your mind, in your life that God, no matter what my question is, no matter what my situation is, I'm going to serve you through it all. Amen.

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2: 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Collins. Up next, another great message from L.L. Collins.
1: When Joab saw that the front of the battle was against him, before and behind, he chose all of the choice men of Israel and put them in array against the Syrians. And the rest of the people, that's the ones that wasn't the choice, he delivered them into the hand of Abishai, his brother, that he might put them in array against the children of Ammon. How'd you feel if you got to second best, huh? Amen. I tell you what you do if you get the second best soldiers to command. You be a soldier anyhow. Huh? Amen. The old general knew what he was doing. How many know our general knows what he's doing? How many know the captain of our salvation knows how to get it done? You believe Jesus still knows how to win the battle? You believe he knows how to win your battle? Yes. Let's praise him that we're a winner through him. Hallelujah. Hallelujah. Praise God. Hallelujah. Hallelujah. And if the Syrians be too strong for me, the reason he took the best men against the Syrians, because that's the best army. He was fighting a superior force than the children of Ammon. And that's the way it had to be. It had been foolish to have did it any other way. Amen. And he said, if they be too strong for me, then thou shalt help me. Amen. A lot of folks, if it had been Abishai, I said, you give me the ragtag of the whole bunch. Amen. I ain't going to help you. Hey, how many believe you got to be willing to help? Huh? I mean, his brother was a general too, but Joab was commander-in-chief. Huh? And how many know before you can be much for God, you got to learn how to obey orders? You can't obey orders, you can't win. Because that's the rules for winning. Obey them, have the rule over you. Amen. And he said, if the children of Ammon be too strong for thee, then I'll come and help thee. Amen. Well, now that evens things up, don't it? Amen. I'm going to bring the best bunch and I'll help you. Praise God. Now, folks, these fellows' lives was on the line. There was a strong chance that thousands would die. And maybe all of them would die. And here's what he said. Be of a good courage and let us play the men. Glory to God. Amen. Let us play the men for our people and for the cities of our God. And the Lord do that which seemeth him good. Hallelujah. And Joab drew nigh, and the people that were with him, unto the battle against the Syrians, and they fled. And when the children of Ammon saw that the Syrians were fled, then fled they also before Abishai, and entered into the city. Double barrel victory. Why? Because all Joab needed was a few good men. Hallelujah. A few good men live, die, sink, or swim. They was gonna be men. Amen. Glory to God. Do you feel anything? Is God speaking anything? Let me read some more. Now the days of David drew nigh that he should die. This is 1 Kings chapter 2. And he charged to Solomon his son, saying, I go the way of all the earth. Be thou strong, therefore. Well, now, how do you, if you're just a little bit soft and a little bit anemic and raised up in the king's household and just a little bit spoiled, how do you just haul off and be a man? I'll tell you how. You grow you a backbone. Amen. Pray God give you, like Sam Jones did, the hide like a rhinoceros. Put plenty of knowledge in the gable end of my soul and give me a backbone like a saw log, he said. Hallelujah. Give me a pair of galvanized breeches and put iron shoes on my feet and help me to sign a contract to fight the devil and bite him till I ain't got no teeth and then gum him till I die. Grow you a man-sized spirit. Amen. Glory to God. Amen. He said, be thou strong, therefore, and show thyself a man. Solomon, you're about to take the reins of the greatest kingdom on earth. And you're going to have to be a man to do the job. And he done it. You know how he did it? He did it on his knees. He humbled himself before God and he got a hold of God. And it's just like Uncle Bud Robinson said, a Christian is a strange creature, he said. He can run faster and hold out longer at it on his knees than any other way. Amen. I'll tell you the reason you're having problems and trials and the devil's putting roadblocks in your way and rolling great big rocks in your road. Uncle Bud Robinson said he knows there's a bucket of honey underneath that rock. And all you got to do is get under it and begin to prize that rock up with the hallelujahs and praise the Lord and glory to God and thank you, Jesus. Amen. And when you get the rock moved, you'll find a bucket of honey that God wants you to have all the time and the devil was trying to hide from you. Don't let opposition floor you. Amen. Take your situation in hand. Hallelujah. And you believe that scripture that says, lo, I'm with you always, even to the end of the world? You believe that scripture that says, lo, I'm with you always, even the end of the world? You believe that God said in his Bible, said, I'll be with them in old age? Hey, amen. You got any old folks here tonight that think they can't do anything for God? Amen. He's telling all you older folks, men and women, praise God, be strong and show yourself a man. Got any young folks that think you're too young to do much for God? Hey, David was a stripling of a youth when he slew Goliath. Amen. And when he got to the end of the road, almost all the way down, almost all probably around 65, he said, I've been young and I've been old, and yet have I not seen the righteous forsaken, nor his seed begging bread. He's still with us. Amen. No matter how young you are, no matter how old you are, where did Moses celebrate his 100th birthday? Ha ha ha. leading 6 million Israelites through the wilderness and picking up manna every morning, eating angels' food and bringing water out of the rock, glory to God, attended by God's fire and God's cloud by day and by night. Raise your hands and praise Him. Amen. Amen. I want you to know that Miriam wasn't any spring chicken when she picked up that tambourine on the other side of the Red Sea and led the congregation in singing. Amen. Miriam was knocking 90 right then, because she was older than Moses. She was a little girl with intelligence enough to watch him, amen, and run and get his mother when the Pharaoh's wife came down, praise God, to bathe in Jordan and found that baby, glory to God. So she was even older than Moses, and old Moses, he's 80 years old before he got his recommission. Yes. Hallelujah. Amen. You imagine that 90-year-old mother in Israel, praise God, coming out of there with that tom-tom. Hallelujah. Woo! Glory to God. Her skirts are flying. Her hair are flying. Glory to God. Amen. That prophetess, praise God, took on a new lease on life and celebrated her 90th birthday on the other side of the Red Sea. Praising God. Raise your hands and praise God. Amen. Hallelujah. Joshua wasn't any spring chicken when he led the children of Israel across Jordan.
3: That's right.
1: Hallelujah. He was over 80, probably. Amen. And Caleb, he wasn't any spring chicken when he said, give me the hills of Judea. Amen. And glory to God, I'll take them. Ah, 85 years old. Amen. My eye is not dim. My natural strength has not waned. Amen. Give me the mountains, praise God. What are you talking about? I'm talking about a few good men and women. Hallelujah. Amen. God spoke to Brother Havis the other day and told him, said, you can live if you have the will to live. Amen. Hallelujah. God spoke to him, told him that. I want to tell you, you don't have to lay down and die. I mean, the devil's walking on you, you don't have to lay down and take it. Glory to God. Amen. Wrap your arm around the old rugged cross and say, rejoice not against me, O thou mine enemy. Though I fall, I shall arise. I'm coming out of here. Amen. Amen. Glory to God. Sister Bonnie Keith wrote a song several years ago. Got one verse of it when I preached Brother Gil's son's funeral. Amen. Said, soldiers, gather up your armies. There's still a raging battle on. I know you've just crossed over Jordan, but there's still a victory to be won. Amen. And there is. There's great victory for the children of God. All we need is a few good men. Praise God. Come on, David. You wretched failure. Amen. Hurry and write that 51st Psalm and get that repentant over with. Praise God, because you got 100 more to write to finish the songbook of the Bible. Praise God. Amen. And God heard that 51st Psalm as David prayed, restore unto me the joy of salvation. Amen. He prayed through so good, David said a little later on, my heart is fixed. Yeah. Who fixed it? God did. Praise God. Woo! When David was wallowing in personal failure, the worst kind, the kind that causes men to go hang themselves. Amen. Amen. They said the closet rod wasn't supposed to be heavy enough to hold anybody up in that psychiatric room where that handsome groom's boy, amen, was at in the hospital, his life falling apart. Amen. But it did. It helped. Amen. I never saw a closet rod that was high enough for me to hang myself on. Amen. Most of them, you'd have to be a midget to hang on it. Amen. I'll tell you, you got to want to die awful bad before you can hang yourself on a closet rod. Come on. What did he need to do? He needed to pray through one more time and find God in reality. Amen. And stand up and face the storm. Praise God. Like a western steer. Glory to God. Amen. And face his battle and face his trouble and face his trial in the name of the Lord. And in short, be a man. Now the devil's out to destroy you.
3: Yes, he is.
1: Amen. The Bible said to lift up the feeble knees and the hands which hang down. Praise God. Oh, you lift up your feeble knees for so you can kick and run. Hallelujah. Oh, glory to God. Lift up your feeble knees so you can kick and run. Amen. And get the devil out of your hair. Glory to God. Amen. And the hands which hang down. He ain't going to do much swinging with your hands down. You ain't going to be able to handle a sword with your hands down. Great God, lift up the feeble knees and the hands which hang down. Glory to God. Take courage in the Lord. Be thou strong, therefore, and show thyself a man. You say, I can't. That's a lie of the devil. I can tell you from personal experience, that's a lie of the devil. Amen. But if you're so sick and so weak that you need a little help, the Bible said, call the elders of the church. Get at least two of them if you can. There's strength in numbers. Praise God. Amen. Call the elders of the church. Woo! Have a prayer meeting. Amen. Get the oil out. Glory to God. Anoint them with oil. Hallelujah. The prayer of faith shall save the sick, and the Lord shall raise him up. Amen. I just can't. Yes, you can. Others have. My dad smoked most of his life. Amen. Till a man in a Cadillac coming down Highway 63 going northwest on Highway 63 on the Field Creek Hill and died with a heart attack at the wheel and hit my dad in his pickup truck head on. My dad wound up in the hospital in Jonesboro, Arkansas. Amen. All busted up, shook up, hip busted, and amen, chest kind of injured and having problems breathing, and there in the hospital, he got trying to smoke, and every time he'd try to smoke, he said, I'd pass out and got to hear little birds whistling. And I finally decided after I passed out and heard little birds whistling a time or two, amen, it wasn't worth it, praise God. Didn't think he could quit until he started passing out and heard little birds whistling. Amen, thought he sure enough going to kill him right there in the hospital. And he quit smoking and never did start back up again. All we need is a little encouragement sometimes. Yeah, you can kick a habit. God bless your heart if you'll try hard enough. Amen. I mean, ain't nothing as strong as God is. Enlist the power of God. Amen. God has put secret stores of strength right in you. Amen. You don't know what you can do. Really? God's hid secret stores of strength in your being. When we was pastoring at Middletown, Ohio, got the Middletown Journal, amen, it told about a lady down there in Cincinnati that her son was working on the car and the car fell on top of him. And she heard his cry in time and she ran out, a little 100-pound woman, reached down, got a hold of the bumper and lifted that car off her son and held it up till they dragged him out from under it. They took her to the hospital and gave her a checkup. Thought sure she must have surely pulled something loose. Lifted that whole car off of that boy. Amen. And they didn't find nothing wrong with her. Praise God. Is there more than you think you can do? Amen.
3: Glory to God. Yeah, you can run. Yeah, you got more get up and go than you think you got. The devil will beat you down if he got a chance. Amen. And I'll tell you what, Uncle Cleve, and how he called him Uncle Cleve, is really my great uncle. It's my grandma's brother. On the England side, Uncle Cleve England was sitting around with all the folks, and Arch Case and all of them sitting around and telling stories one night. Setting up with somebody that was dying. They was telling a story about setting up with a man, amen, that was dying, and how that the houses wasn't built too good in those days, and some of them had cracks between the logs, and a black snake crawled through the crack, got in bed with that old man, him dying. And he didn't know it. He was cold. He couldn't feel that snake. Amen. Until he rolled back the covers and saw that snake in the bed with him. And he hadn't been out of the bed. They was expecting him to die any time. But when he saw that snake, he ran clear across the house. You think you can't move? Sometimes you just need a little motivation. Amen. God knows how to motivate us. Praise God. Hallelujah. Some of you think your get up and goes done got up and went, but amen, you'd look like a spring chicken suddenly. You and some of you last Sunday night, glory to God, it's worth it to see Lottie run Sunday night. I didn't know he could run. Amen. Didn't have no heart attack either. Amen. He did more than any treadmill that ever put you through, praise God, on a Sunday night. Glory to God. Did he ever run? Amen. I mean, he was picking them up and setting them down when he hit the rostrum, and he almost run through the microphone stands and amen, the seat there, praise God. He was well on the way out the back door. There just wasn't no back door, and he was fixing to make one. I wouldn't have been surprised if somebody hadn't made it out on the street last night, out on the parking lot, praise God. Hey, you think you can't do nothing? Amen. You just need a little motivation. Amen. Old gentleman, Reader's Digest told about, no, it was Parade Magazine, I guess. Amen. In the St. Louis Globe Democrat, we used to get in Southern Illinois. Amen. It told about the old gentleman that hadn't been out of bed for months until a house caught on fire. House caught on fire, and he raised the window and climbed out on the electric service line that went across the street. Amen. Walked it like a tightrope walker without any pole. Amen. And climbed down this telephone pole on the other side of the street and hadn't been out of bed for months. Hey, you can lay there and die, but I hope God builds a fire under us. Praise God. Until we can't die without walking again. Amen. Hallelujah. In Reader's Digest told about a secret store of strength inside of all of us. Several years ago in Southern Illinois, amen, I read in Reader's Digest about this black man that came upon this truck on fire, driver pinned on the inside, people standing around trying to get him out, couldn't get the door open. That black man walked up there and wrenched that door clear off its hinges with one mighty yank. Amen. That cab crumpled down on that man till he couldn't get out and no jaws of life to squeeze it open. He got in there some way, somehow, beside him, and his muscles burst his shirt. I believe the story said literally burst his shirt. Metal began to crack and pop as he pries that bed of that truck off that man, and with the flames licking at both their feet, dragged him to safety. Amen. Not only can you be saved yourself, you can save somebody else. Yeah. Glory to God. Amen. Let's turn the mic over to David around his 65th birthday. Amen. David, soldier, king, prophet, songwriter, what do you have to say about all these years? David takes the microphone and he said, I've been young and now am I old. Yet have I not seen the righteous forsaken, nor his seed a begging for bread. Raise your hands and praise. Woo! Glory to God. Amen. Oh, glory to God. Soldiers, gather up your armor. Amen. God wants you to be a soldier. Soldier to do what? Amen. James chapter 4. We're not fighting Philistines now. We're not fighting Syrians and Ammonites. We got a whole new set of enemies tonight. Here they are. James chapter 4. Submit yourselves therefore to God. Verse 7. Resist the devil and he will flee from you. I mean, I think we need to enlist ourselves in the army of the resistance to the power of the devil. Fight, child of God. Fight. Plead the name of Jesus. Plead the blood. Plead the stripes. Plead the Holy Ghost. Glory to God. Amen. All you need to be a success is to be a man. You can claim your home for God. Amen. Yes, you can. Hold steady for God. Hold to God's unchanging hand. Amen. It may take a little effort. It may take a fight with the devil. You may have to lock horns with the powers of hell. Amen. But a little fasting and prayer and a little help from the saints of God, hey, we can claim your home for God. Amen. I'm here to tell you that he's destroying some mighty good folks are going down. They're listening to the devil. Amen. They're listening to his lies. Don't listen to the propaganda of hell that says you can't make it. You'll have more fun. You're missing it. The world's going. I don't know how many I've heard that said the world's passing me by. Well, let it pass. Hoot-dee-doo. Amen. I want to tell you what you're going to get into if you get to listening to the world. You're going to get yourself into a squirming mess. And you're going to be like a worm in hot ashes the rest of your life. And you're going to be looking before you know it for a closet rod to hang yourself on. Amen. That a midget couldn't hang himself on. Why are people wanting to die, wanting to escape? If they not been taught right in the first place. Amen. Bless your heart if you know there's a burning hell. You know there's a heaven to gain. Amen. You know you can't afford to listen to that lie. Amen. Come on. Hallelujah. Square your shoulders. Stand at attention to General Jesus, the captain of our salvation, and say, yes, sir, Jesus. Amen. I'm enlisting to resist the devil because you said he will flee from you. Draw nigh to God and he'll draw nigh to you. Woo! Cleanse you. Write your own ticket. Draw nigh to God. He'll draw nigh to you. Cleanse your hands, you sinners. Purify your hearts, you double-minded. What's double-minded? Amen. At sometimes in and sometimes out. Sometimes up and sometimes down. At sometimes believing and the rest of the time doubting. Amen. What we need to do is get tuned in real good. Amen. To the station of faith. Amen. And say, I believe God. I'm claiming by the grace of God my destiny. Amen. I'm claiming my future. Praise God. I'm claiming my children for God. Of course, you can't. Amen. You can't shirk on your responsibility as father and mother. Amen. You raise them up to be a spoiled brat. That's what they're going to be when they get older. Amen. Glory to God. Most of them have grown up, been a lot better shape. They'd have been beat about half to death a few times. Amen. Hallelujah. That's a figure of speech. They just think they've been beat half to death. Amen. Glory to God. Somebody was trying to get Kim to go somewhere to do something up at Granite City camp meeting. Amen. They didn't know I was in the cabin listening to him. She said, if I do that, my daddy will kill me. I wouldn't have, but I'm glad she thought I would. Amen. That's what parents need to do. They need to get their bluff in early. Huh? Praise God. My child's nervous. I know how to cure his nerves. Send him up to my house. I can cure him. Praise God. Amen. Teacher took her little boy to school and said, woman took her little boy to school and told the teacher, said, now my child is very sensitive. Said, you can't whip my child. Said, just slap the child next to him. That's all you have to do. Amen. I believe I let it bounce off and hit both of them. Amen. I'll tell you what, my son's here tonight, but if he'd have sassed me and talked to me like some kids talk to their dad and mom, I'd have struck at him the last place I seen him. Amen. He'd have had a hard time getting up off of the floor. Amen. Hallelujah. Yes, sir. What they need to do is be straightened out. They had an old song when I was growing out about this guy saying about his dad. Said he straightened him out with a hickory rod and filled him full of a fear of God. Amen. It'll work. And it's Bible. Praise God. The reason they grow up to be no count sometimes is because we raise them to be no count. Amen. Dad would chastise the kid, but mom takes up for him. First thing you know, neither one of them can do anything with them. They play both ends against the middle. Amen. Oh, what we need for parents today is a few good men. And women. That'll stand together in love and claim their home, their children, for the glory of God. Hallelujah. Amen. Draw nigh to God and He'll draw nigh to you. Cleanse your hands, you sinners. Purify your hearts, you double-minded. Be afflicted and mourn and weep. Let your laughter be turned to mourning and your joy into heaviness. Humble yourself in the sight of the Lord and He shall lift you up. I guarantee the process. I guarantee it to work. The best way up is down. Amen. The best way to victory is humble ourselves. The best way to glory, amen, is to humble ourselves under the mighty hand of God and let Him lift us up. Amen. Listen to this. Speak not evil one of another, brethren. He that speaketh evil of his brethren judgeth of the brethren. Speak of evil of the law and judgeth the law. And if thou be a judge of the law, thou art not a doer of the law, but a judge. And there's one lawgiver. In other words, that's God's business, not ours. Huh? Amen. And so we're not supposed to judge one another prematurely. We can be fruit inspectors, though. Nowadays, we need to be fruit inspectors. Praise God. We need to pass judgment for our own good on this permissive religious society preaching the gospel of silly women. Huh? Amen.

Amen. We believe in talking in tongues. We believe in divine healing. Praise God. We believe in everything as God gives the utterance, as God through the Holy Ghost demonstrates and manifests the gift. Amen. And we're wide open in every service for every one of them. And the Holy Ghost got every one of the gifts according to the need to meet the need of this service tonight. Amen. I don't have the charge of them. Holy Ghost does. Amen. He's got all the gifts. And because he's got all the gifts, he is at liberty at the highway of holiness to manifest them at any time. Praise God. Amen. Oh yes, draw nigh to God. He'll draw nigh to you. What are you doing? Amen. We're equipping ourselves to resist the devil and fight the devil. We're putting on the whole armor of God. Amen. That you may be able to stand against the wiles of the devil. Joab said, let's play the men. David said, be strong, therefore, and shew thyself a man. Hallelujah. Yeah. All we need in this army is a few good men. And I'll tell you how it works. Amen. They'll be fighting the devil when they're young like David. And then when they get old like David was, they'll still be fighting the devil. Praise God, and still be winning for God. Amen. They'll be fighting the devil like Joshua and Caleb was when they voted against the majority to go in and claim the promised land. And when they finally do claim it, they'll be among the only ones of the original bunch that left Egypt to claim the promise of God. I'd like to be one of them. Wouldn't you stand with me tonight? Father, challenge our hearts, waken our souls, glory to God, inspire the man Jesus in us, help us to rise up and claim our home, help us to rise up and claim our children, help us to rise up and claim our heritage in Christ, the promise of God, victory in Jesus. I pray for the glory of God, in Jesus' name. Amen. Come on tonight. Let's bow on our knees before him and get something to fight with. Put on the whole armor of God. Claim the blood, the stripes, the word, the name of Jesus, the power of the Holy Ghost. Hallelujah. Glory to God. Come on, soldiers, gather up your armor. There's still a raging battle on. I know you just crossed over Jordan, but there's still a victory to be won. We're not in heaven yet.

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0: Now, as I stated in lesson one, there are four areas of doctrine that one as Pentecostals are especially weak and open to effective refutation. Number one, their denial of the preexistence of Christ. Two, their belief that Jesus was himself the Father. And number three, their belief that baptism in Jesus' name is necessary for salvation. And number four, their belief that tongues is a necessary sign of salvation. The oneness people have basically taken one verse of Scripture and created an entire doctrine out of it, and that verse is Acts 2:38. Now, I want to read this verse and also its accompanying verses and just dissect it and, you know, examine it a little while. Acts 2:37, the Bible said, "Now, when they heard this, they were pricked in their heart and said unto Peter and to the rest of the apostles, Men and brethren, what shall we do? And Peter said unto them, Repent and be baptized every one of you in the name of Jesus Christ for the remission of sins, and ye shall receive the gift of the Holy Ghost. For the promise is unto you and to your children and to all that are afar off, even as many as the Lord our God shall call." Now, because of their faulty interpretation of this passage of Scripture, they teach four false doctrines. Now, it's hard to believe that that many false doctrines can be taught out of one verse, but they can do it. First, they teach that water baptism is necessary to receive salvation. Secondly, they teach that the baptismal formula has to be in Jesus' name. Thirdly, they teach that you have to be baptized in the Holy Ghost with the evidence of speaking in an unknown tongue to be saved. Finally, they teach that these steps have to be in this exact order. All four of these beliefs are erroneous. But really, what do you expect from preachers that think that Jesus is his own dad? It's hard to believe that anyone would teach that a person is still a sinner even after they have repented and believed the gospel. But according to Jesus' only teaching, your sins are not washed away until the moment of water baptism. Now, obviously, if your sins have not been washed away, you're still a sinner. Therefore, according to them, if you die without being baptized in Jesus' name, you will go straight to hell. Now, this is called the doctrine of baptismal regeneration, and it is a wicked doctrine. And in this lesson and the next, I want to expose it as the heresy that it is. Now, I also want to say before I move onward that within the oneness movement, when I say oneness movement, people that believe there's only one person in the Godhead, there are different beliefs and there are variations, even as it is in every movement. In our independent Pentecostal wholeness movement, there are people that believe differently on different issues. There's some that are pre-tribulation rapture people, some that are mid, some are post, some are pre-wrath. And we differ on sanctification. Some believe that sanctification is a definite work that happens after you're saved. And then some believe that sanctification happens at the new birth. And some believe in a definite work that progresses. And so you get my point. And so there are people out there that believe that there's only one person in the Godhead that possibly do not believe that you have to be water baptized or go to heaven. So you may meet somebody like that. Someone was telling me a while back that they were informed that in America there are two sects of apostolic people, and the Spanish sect and the American sect. And basically the Spanish or Hispanic sect of apostolic movement doesn't necessarily believe you have to speak in tongues or be water baptized to go to heaven. Now, I don't know how all that is. So if you come in contact with somebody that's Jesus only and they say, "Oh, I don't believe in that." Well, you'll understand that there are some out there, but you also need to know that the percentage of those are very small. The huge majority, the vast majority of apostolics that you're going to meet in the United States of America believe in baptismal regeneration, regardless of what they tell you. They'll try to word it in ways where, you know, it sounds as if they don't. But all you have to do is ask them, if a person dies without being baptized in Jesus' name, do they go to heaven? And then see what their response is. And so I just wanted to let you know that you may come in contact with somebody that doesn't necessarily believe you have to be water baptized to go to heaven. And that does not diminish the teaching, because the vast majority of those apostolics, UPC people that you meet in America, do absolutely believe that you have to be water baptized in Jesus' name and speak in tongues to go to heaven. And so with that said, we'll move on. Now, when reading the Bible, it is very important that you interpret each verse in the context of the chapter that it's located. You must interpret each chapter in the context of the book and each book in the context of the entire Bible. When you come across a passage of Scripture that seemingly contradicts the spirit and nature of the rest of the Bible, you need to remember that the Bible never contradicts itself. There are verses in God's Word that, if taken out of context, can be terribly misunderstood. When you come across a difficult passage, instead of changing your entire system of theology to line up to two or three verses, you go to God in prayer, all the while engaging in diligent study to understand how these verses flow with the rest of God's Word. You don't change over 30,000 verses to line up to two or three. You just don't do that. But now here's the thing. God has not given us just two or three verses. We've got over 30,000 verses within 66 books, and we can pretty much know the mind of the Lord on any given subject. And so just be careful about that. Many, many false doctrines are started that way. They come across a little verse that's, maybe strange in its nature and would require to go to the original Greek or Hebrew. And they don't do that. And what they do is they start spinning and twisting every other verse that they know of and trying to make it fit that pet doctrine. And it just spirals out of control. We don't want to do that. So make sure what you're reading flows with the nature and the spirit of the rest of the Word of God. When we look at the spirit of the New Testament, we see that salvation is received through repentance and faith in Jesus Christ, not through water baptism or speaking in tongues. At least 60 times in the New Testament, we find salvation spoken of being by faith alone without any mention whatsoever of baptism. If baptism is in fact necessary for salvation, why is there this emphasis on faith for salvation but not on water baptism in the Bible? Now here's a couple scriptural examples. Ephesians 2, 8 and 9. For by grace are you saved through faith, and that not of yourselves, it is the gift of God, not of works, lest any man should boast. And then you've got passages like Titus 3 and 5. Not by works of righteousness which we have done, but according to His mercy He saved us by the washing of regeneration and renewing of the Holy Ghost. When someone tells you that you have to be baptized in order to receive salvation, they have twisted the entire Bible to fit a handful of verses. The really sad thing about this is, this resting of Scripture is not necessary. These verses are not that hard to understand. To hear a baptismal regeneration is taught, you would think that every mention of baptism in the Bible is a reference to water baptism, but that's not true. There are several different types of baptism mentioned. Let's look at Hebrews 6 and 2. The Apostle Paul, I believe, is the writer of Hebrews. He makes mention of the doctrine of baptisms. He's got an S on the end of that baptism. There's more than one doctrine of baptism. There are baptisms. Here are a few examples of these different types of baptisms. We find that there's a baptism in the Holy Ghost and fire in Luke 3:16. John answered, saying unto them all, I indeed baptize you with water, but one mightier than I that cometh, the latchet of whose shoes I am not worthy to unloose, he shall baptize you with the Holy Ghost and with fire. There's a baptism of suffering spoken of in Mark 10:38 and 39. But Jesus said unto them, ye know not what ye ask. Can ye drink of the cup that I drink of, and be baptized with the baptism that I'm baptized with? And they said unto him, we can. And Jesus said unto them, ye shall indeed drink of the cup that I drink of, and with the baptism that I am baptized withal shall ye be baptized. He's talking about a baptism of suffering. Luke 12:50 gives us another scriptural example of baptism of suffering. Jesus said, but I have a baptism to be baptized with, and how I am straitened till it be accomplished. And so there's a baptism in the Holy Ghost, baptism of suffering. In 1 Corinthians 10:2, baptism into Moses is mentioned. The Bible said, and we're all baptized unto Moses in the cloud and in the sea. Baptism is simply an immersion or a submersion, however you want to say it. Being immersed into something. Jesus will submerge us into the Holy Ghost. He said that we can be submerged into His suffering. Baptism is a word often used to indicate that you're a follower or a disciple of a prophet. In 1 Corinthians 10:2, were they literally baptized into Moses' body? Of course not. The Israelites were submerged into Moses and his leadership. Water baptism is a visible and public profession of faith and discipleship. It's an open statement that one has given their heart, soul, strength, and mind wholeheartedly to Christ and to Him alone. It's a public confession of one's sinfulness and repentance. It is in no wise to be considered a necessary step to salvation as a Jesus only and other cultic religions preach and teach. The Bible tells us what baptism symbolizes. We find that in Romans chapter 6, verses 3 through 6. Know ye not that so many of us as were baptized into Jesus Christ were baptized into His death? Therefore we are buried with Him by baptism into death, that like as Christ was raised up from the dead by the glory of the Father, even so we also should walk in newness of life. For if we have been planted together in the likeness of His death, we shall be also in the likeness of His resurrection. Knowing this, that our old man is crucified with Him, that the body of sin might be destroyed, that henceforth we should not serve sin. So water baptism is simply a symbol of the death, burial, and resurrection of Jesus Christ and our participation in that death, burial, and resurrection. It typifies the death and burial of our old man and the resurrection of the new man. Now, I'm not saying that water baptism is not important, because water baptism is very important. Over and over again, new converts were instructed to be baptized. I believe every born-again child of God should be taken to a body of water and be totally submerged in the name of the Father and of the Son and of the Holy Ghost. It should also be performed by a fellow believer that is living according to God's Word. Now, with that said, there are a lot of things that we're commanded to do. We're commanded to attend church. We're told to read the Word of God, live according to the standards of holiness. The issue is not whether we should be baptized. The issue is, do you get baptized because you are saved, or do you get baptized to be saved? Do you have to live holy to get saved, or because you are saved and desire to maintain your position with God? Do you have to go to church to receive salvation, or is church attendance a reflection of an already present experience? Must a person tithe in order to receive salvation, or because they're already saved and they desire to be in obedience to God's Word? Nothing that a man can do to or for a man is of redemptive value. Baptism doesn't literally wash away your sins. It only symbolizes what the blood of Jesus does when you believe on Him and repent of your transgressions. Now, quite often, believers were baptized immediately after coming to Christ. And you may ask, well, why did the apostles make such a big deal out of water baptism? Well, baptism in the early church was much more effectual than it is today. When they went into the water to be baptized, they might as well have laid their heads upon a chopping block. They were telling the world that they were Christians and that they were partakers in Christ's death, burial, and resurrection. To be associated with Christ was to die. Water baptism was them telling the world, I'm not ashamed of Jesus Christ, and I will not recant, even if you kill me. There were very few pretenders being baptized in those days. When somebody went down into the water, you could pretty much bank on the fact that they were saved, and they were going to serve the Lord for the rest of their lives. Now, as for today, it's not like that. You've got hundreds of thousands, millions of people being baptized every year. It means nothing to them. And I don't think that it's God's will for us to baptize everybody that asks to be baptized. And I think that we could use John the Baptist as an example. He wouldn't baptize certain people. We find in Matthew chapter 3, verse 7, and when he saw many of the Pharisees and Sadducees come to his baptism, he said unto them, O generation of vipers, who hath warned you to flee from the wrath to come? Verse 8, bring forth therefore fruits meet for repentance. And so there were certain people that he wouldn't baptize. I remember holding a revival in a Baptist church in Kentucky, and it was a powerful revival. We had 11 nights worth of meeting. I think it was 17 claimed to be saved. But I remember that pastor would get down on the altar. These people hadn't even really repented yet. They were still there trying to pray through to salvation. And he was already on the altar asking if they wanted to be baptized. He asked me if I wanted to help him baptize all these people. I said, I ain't baptizing none of them. I don't know any of these people. I don't know how they are. I don't know if they're really saved. I don't know if they've had a real experience with God. I don't know anything about them. And so I'm not baptizing any of them. And it ended up, he goes down to the water and he's a Jesus only guy down there. Big old blow up takes place. It's Jesus only. He's wanting to baptize them in Jesus' name. This pastor's wanting to baptize them according to the Word of God in Matthew 28. And just it's a mess. And I had to step in and speak my mind concerning the subject. It was a real mess. And so water baptism, it's not for everybody. It's only for the saved. It's only for those that have their hearts and minds totally and completely made up. And in this hour that we're living in, you know, you need a little time to tell if people are honestly saved or not. And so I don't care if that you've been baptized so many times of fish, know you by name. If you've not turned from your sins, all you're doing is going down a dry center and coming up a wet one. And I've seen men put cigarettes out on the creek bank just before going into the water. Water baptism meant absolutely nothing to them. They were only going through a dead ritual because some preacher put more emphasis on getting wet than he did on turning from sin. Water baptism is important, but it's not necessary to receive salvation. I believe that if a man has the availability or has the opportunity to be water baptized, he needs to go be baptized because the Bible tells us to be baptized. But when you start preaching and telling people that water baptism is necessary to be saved, you're stepping into heresy. So it's important, but it is not necessary to be saved. The Bible tells us plainly what is necessary to get saved. And that's Romans 10, 9 through 11. Good example. That if thou shalt confess with thy mouth the Lord Jesus, and shalt believe in thine heart that God hath raised him from the dead, thou shalt be saved. For with the heart man believeth unto righteousness, and with the mouth confession is made unto salvation. For the Scripture saith, whosoever believeth on him shall not be ashamed. To tell a man that the blood of Jesus in itself is not sufficient to save is blasphemous. The implications of this are horrendous. They say that this doesn't diminish the Bible's teaching on salvation but faith. But it does. Let us lay out a couple fictitious scenarios and see whether their idea is salvation by works or is it salvation by grace. Let's say a man is stranded on an island by himself with nothing but a Bible. Now, according to their teaching, this man cannot get saved because there's no one there qualified to baptize him. His salvation would be determined by whether another individual was present. This would also make the baptizer a mediator with Christ between the unsaved and God. But we know, according to 1 Timothy 2 and 5, that Jesus is our only mediator. Here is another possible situation. Let's say that there are two men in the desert, one a Christian and the other an unbeliever. Let's say that the Christian leads the unbeliever to the Lord, but can't find water to baptize him in. According to their teachings, this man cannot get saved. According to the Jesus only, one man goes to hell because of the absence of a man. The other goes to hell because of an absence of water. These men have faith. They love God. They've totally surrendered their life to Him. But now they're going straight to hell due because of circumstances that they cannot help. Does that sound like salvation by faith alone? I mean, do you think that that corresponds with the overall gospel message? Again, anything that man can do for or to a man has no redemptive value. A man may lead another man to Christ. I mean, we preach, present the gospel, hopefully leading souls to the cross. But ultimately, salvation is between the unregenerate man and the Lord. Now, according to these people, every person that has ever died without being baptized went straight to hell. A deathbed repentance would be virtually impossible. And so as you can see, this is a damnable doctrine, and it's in desperate need of refutation. And the Jesus only aren't the only ones that believe this. Most Baptists also are baptismal regenerationists. And the Church of Christ, they are death on water baptism. You've got to be baptized or you're lost. And so you're going to meet people that believe this in many fronts. It's not just the Jesus only. If water baptism was a necessity for the salvation of that lone man on the island, then 2 Corinthians 6 and 2 would be untrue. And 2 Corinthians 6 and 2 states this, "For he saith, I have heard thee in a time accepted, and in the day of salvation have I secured thee. Behold, now is the accepted time. Behold, now is the day of salvation." This verse declares that now is the time for salvation, which implies that we can get saved instantly or on any given day at any given place, even if we could not be baptized immediately. Now, you know, we need to thank God that 2 Corinthians 6:2 is true, and that the stranded man on that island can get saved without a second mediator, because he can repent and extend a trusting and submitting faith in Jesus Christ for his salvation. He could be baptized into the body of Christ by the Holy Spirit without one drop of water on the entire planet. Once a man repents and his sins are washed away, he is immediately sanctified and justified before God. He's on his way to heaven, and because he is born again, and because of this born-again experience, if possible, he will be baptized in obedience to God's word. But water baptism did not save this man. Now, it's my opinion that all one must do to effectively refute this heresy is to show that the remission of sins is a reality before water baptism. And I say praise the Lord, because this is an easy feat to accomplish. And I want to talk to you about remission of sins before water baptism. Remission of sins preceding water baptism. Let's look at Acts 10:44-48 in the house of Cornelius. Now, I don't want you to forget that the oneness believers dogmatically maintain their belief that the steps to salvation are, number one, repentance, number two, water baptism in Jesus' name to obtain forgiveness of sins, and number three, speaking in an unknown tongue. They believe that this is the absolute unwavering order of things. So according to them, one cannot get baptized and then repent. Nor can you get the baptism in the Holy Ghost first and then be water baptized. It has to be repentance, water baptism in Jesus' name, and then speaking in an unknown tongue. Let us read a portion of Scripture that destroys our little pattern and demonstrates that you are a sin-free child of God before receiving the baptism in the Holy Ghost. To put it as plainly as I can, I want to show you that a person can be sin-free and go to heaven without having ever been baptized in water. So let's read Acts 10:44-48. While Peter yet spake these words, the Holy Ghost fell on all them which heard the word. And they of the circumcision which believed were astonished, as many as came with Peter, because that on the Gentiles also was poured out the gift of the Holy Ghost. For they heard them speak with tongues and magnify God. Then answered Peter, can any man forbid water, that these should not be baptized which have received the Holy Ghost as well as we? And he commanded them to be baptized in the name of the Lord. Then prayed they him to tarry certain days. Here we see the household of Cornelius being baptized in the Holy Ghost with the initial evidence of speaking in an unknown tongue before they were baptized in water. If the Jesus-only adherents stick to their guns, they will have to say that Cornelius was still a sinner and on his way to hell. He's speaking in tongues, yet he's not been baptized in water. Believe it or not, I read where one Jesus-only preacher said that God can put his spirit on anything he wants. If he can put it on a donkey or a rooster, he can put it on anything he desires. He said this doesn't mean that Cornelius was necessarily saved. Somebody tell me, does God give the baptism of the Holy Ghost to sinners? If Cornelius' sins had not been forgiven, could he have received the baptism in the Holy Ghost? No, no, no, and a million times no. Christ does not baptize sinners in the Holy Ghost. And I want to look at some proof text showing the remission of sins before water baptism. Now, as for Cornelius' experience, this is what Peter said about it in Acts 15:8. And God, which knoweth the hearts, bear them witness, giving them the Holy Ghost, even as he did unto us. So according to the Apostle Peter, Cornelius received the same Holy Ghost, and in the same manner as he and all the apostles did. Cornelius had not been baptized in water, yet he was a tongue-talking child of God, just like those in the upper room at Pentecost. Now I'd like for a Jesus-only preacher to tell me, would Cornelius have went to hell had he died before he was baptized in Jesus' name? I mean, either Cornelius' sins were washed away before he was baptized in water, or God gives the baptism of the Holy Ghost to rank sinners. Tell me, Mr. Apostolic, which one is it? Would Cornelius have went to hell had he died immediately after speaking in tongues? You have to say yes, because if you say no, then that is an absolute concrete proof that you don't have to be water baptized to go to heaven. If the Jesus only stick to their method of interpretation, I don't think that the Jesus only and their fellow baptismal regenerationists have much room to twist this passage. They're going to have to say that Cornelius received the baptism in the Holy Ghost as an unregenerate sinner. Because if Cornelius' sins were washed away before his baptism in water, their entire doctrine is shot down. This proves Cornelius received remission of sins after repentance and before water baptism. Saints of God, God is no respecter of persons. If Cornelius' sins were forgiven before he received the gift of the Holy Ghost, our sins are forgiven before we receive the gift of the Holy Ghost. If Cornelius' sins were remitted before water baptism, then my sins were remitted before water baptism. And the bottom line is, if our sins are forgiven before water baptism is clearly symbolic of what takes place in our hearts spiritually. So according to Acts 2:38, forgiveness of sins comes before the gift of the Holy Ghost. In Acts 10:43 through 48, Cornelius received the gift of the Holy Ghost before water baptism. Therefore, forgiveness of sins comes before water baptism, and the doctrine of baptismal regeneration is debunked. Now, before moving on, I'd like to submit a few more passages showing that Jesus does not baptize sinners in the Holy Ghost. And this is what Jesus said about the subject in John 14:17. Even the Spirit of truth, whom the world cannot receive. The world cannot receive the gift of the Holy Ghost. According to Matthew 6:24, there are only two classes of people. Those that love and hold to Christ and those that hate and despise Christ. Jesus said that we are either sheep or goats. He said that we are either wheat or tares. Who do you think he's going to give the baptism of the Holy Ghost to? Sheep or goats? Wheat or tares? Do you think he's going to baptize his children or the children of the devil in the Holy Ghost? Acts 5:32. And we are his witnesses of these things, and so is also the Holy Ghost, whom God hath given to them that obey him. Romans 8:14. For as many as are led by the Spirit of God, they are the sons of God. The baptism in the Holy Ghost is given to them that obey him, and those that are led in obedience to Christ. The Bible said that they are his sons and daughters. Would you like to know what Peter said would bring the remission of sins? Obviously, he did not preach what some of these heretics are preaching today, because if he had, Cornelius would have been one confused brother. Had they preached salvation is obtained through a three-step process, he would not have claimed the Holy Ghost, seeing he was still a sinner. Here's what Peter told Cornelius in his house that would bring remission of sins. Acts 10:43. To him give all the prophets witness that through his name, whosoever believeth in him shall receive remission of sins. Here, in harmony with Romans 10:9-11, faith in Christ is said to bring remission of sins. Now, I want you to notice that no mention of water baptism is made, only believing in Christ. Jesus-only believers and their fellow baptismal regenerationists, they'll try and say water baptism is part of believing, but this too is erroneous. Because in Mark 16:16, we find these words, he that believeth and is baptized shall be saved, but he that believeth not shall be damned. And I'm going to deal with this verse more extensively later in this lesson. But for now, I want you to notice that believing and baptism are said to be two different things. We find this same truth in the 8th chapter of Acts when Philip ministered to the Ethiopian eunuch. Verses 36-37. And as they went on their way, they came unto a certain water. And the eunuch said, see, here is water. What doth hinder me to be baptized? And Philip said, if thou believest with all thine heart, thou mayest. And he answered and said, I believe that Jesus Christ is the Son of God. The eunuch asked if he could be baptized, and Philip told him if he would believe with all his heart he could. Belief and baptism are two different things. They are not the same process. One is merely a product of the other. You must be a believer before you are baptized in water. When this is taken into consideration, the doctrine of baptismal regeneration stands in great danger, because the Bible says in John 3:15-16 that whosoever believeth in him should not perish, but have eternal life. For God so loved the world that he gave his only begotten Son, that whosoever believeth in him should not perish, but have everlasting life. Here Jesus told Nicodemus that they that believe in Christ should not perish, but would have eternal life. Listen to what John said in 1 John 5:1. Whosoever believeth that Jesus is the Christ is born of God. In summary, a man must believe on and repent toward Christ before he is baptized in water. Now I have shown you that Philip told the Ethiopian eunuch, you must believe with all your heart and then I'll baptize you. Now I want you to look at this man with me. This man that has believed in Jesus Christ. He is a believer. He has put saving faith in the Lord Jesus Christ. I want you to get a real good look at this man, because they say that he is unsaved and hell bound. The Bible tells us that believers have remission of sins in Acts 10:43. They are saved in Romans 10:9. They will not perish and have eternal life. John 3:15-16. Bible says that a believer is born again. 1 John 5:1. John 11:26 says they will never die. Should not be ashamed, Romans 9:33, are justified, Acts 13:39, and should not abide in darkness, John 12:46. Are you going to tell me that this man will go to hell simply because he's not been submerged in water? In Mark 1:4, the Bible said John did baptize in the wilderness and preached the baptism of repentance for the remission of sins. Acts 13:24. When John had first preached before his coming the baptism of repentance to all the people of Israel. Acts 19:4. Then said Paul, John verily baptized with the baptism of repentance, saying unto the people that they should believe on him which should come after him, that is on Christ Jesus. It was the baptism of, or submersion into, repentance that brought the remission of sin, not baptism of water itself. And so no, this man's not going to hell. That Ethiopian eunuch would have not went to hell had somebody killed him before he got to the water. He was a believer. He was a believer. He believed in the Lord Jesus Christ. He had a saving faith. It wasn't just an intellectual knowledge. People say, well, you know, the devils believe also in trouble. That's true. But when you read Romans 10:9-11, you'll see that the Bible says, he that believeth unto righteousness. This man believed unto righteousness. The Bible says many things about him now. He does have eternal life. He is saved and he's on his way to heaven. Because of that, he'll go to the water and get baptized. But if he dies before he gets there, he's not going to hell. It is baptism into repentance. It is a submersion into repentance that brings remission of sins, not water baptism. Water baptism is only a sign. It's only a symbol of what happens in your life. Let's look at number three now, Acts 2:38 and the remission of sins. Now that we have shown our sins are forgiven and that it is even possible to be baptized in the Holy Ghost before water baptism, I want to look at Acts 2:38 in a little more depth. Again, the Bible said, then Peter saith unto them, repent and be baptized every one of you in the name of Jesus Christ for the remission of sins, and ye shall receive the gift of the Holy Ghost. Now this is the main verse that the Jesus-only believers twist to get their three-step salvation process. They teach that when Peter said, be baptized every one of you in the name of Jesus Christ for the remission of sins, the word for means in order to obtain. So they're teaching that Peter was saying, be baptized every one of you in the name of Jesus Christ in order to obtain the forgiveness of sins. Although you repented and asked God to forgive you, your sins are not removed until being dunked under the water. It sounds real good, but as we've already seen, it's not true. Here's the thing. The word for can also be used to mean because of. For instance, take a drink of water for your thirst. Obviously, I'm not saying drink water to get thirsty. I'm saying drink water because you are thirsty. The Bible gives us a wonderful example of this in Luke chapter 5, verse 13 and 14. And he put forth his hand and touched him, saying, I will, be thou clean. And immediately the leprosy departed from him. And he charged him to tell no man, but go and show thyself to the priest and offer for thy cleansing, according as Moses commanded for a testimony unto them. After Jesus healed this leper, he told him, go and show thyself to the priest and offer for thy cleansing. Now I want you to notice that the man had already been cleansed and healed of leprosy when Jesus told him to go to the priest and bring an offering for his cleansing. The leper was not to offer to the priest to obtain leprosy or even to obtain cleansing. That would be foolish since he was already a leper. Jesus was simply saying, offer unto the priest because you have been cleansed. It'd be like saying, take two aspirins for a headache. Does that mean that you take two aspirins in order to obtain a headache? Or do you take two aspirins because you have a headache? No one would take two aspirins in order to obtain a headache. That's ridiculous. Furthermore, if you remember the phrase, for the remission of sins, it's also used to describe John the Baptist's baptism in Luke 3:3 and Mark 1:4, but no one supposes that his baptism literally washed away people's sins. Why is that? And if their sins were washed away by baptism, why would they later need to be rebaptized as did those Ephesian disciples in Acts 19:1-6? The word for in the Greek need only mean with a view toward. For we know that the Jews baptized people for such things as freedom. God's justice. They baptized people for many things. In Acts 2:38, Peter is merely saying, be baptized because your sins have been remitted. Acts chapter 10 clarifies that the remission of sins in Acts 2:38 can only refer to the verb repent, which flows naturally with the spirit of the New Testament. A quick study of this verse in the Greek shows very plainly that this is indeed the intended meaning of Acts 2:38. Repentance of sins and remission of those sins must take place before water baptism, else water baptism is nothing more than you getting dunked in the water. And so we need to understand this, and we need to get a very clear picture of it. And this is the end of this lesson. I will continue part two of baptismal regeneration in our next lesson. God bless.
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3: Pin notes in my Bible and or stick them in and try to stick with it. But I'm trying to be mindful of you, and I don't want to preach long, and I've already took a long time. So in that spirit of trying, I put no notes in my Bible tonight, none whatsoever tonight. And I don't have anything in here that's, I'm just gonna, and if I just blank out and forget it, well then we'll get out early. And if I don't blank out and forget it, we're gonna say the Holy Ghost had something to do with it tonight. Nobody will complain about Holy Ghost preaching, will they? Alright, Romans chapter 10. I'm feeling a need more and more and more as we are living in these ever-changing times that based on what I've already said to you and trying to preface this message or this teaching tonight is that we must have a relationship with Christ. And I believe there's a lot of people that have even claimed to be saved for a long time. They do not have a love for God's Word. They do not see a need to study it, to read it, to absorb it, to take it in. They don't have a prayer life. And I just have my doubts that they really have an experience and relationship with Jesus Christ. And if we are going to get through these ever-changing times with everything that is hitting the church nowadays, amen, I'm telling you, there is no way. People talk about these preachers that won't name sin. If I took a sin every service I had the opportunity to preach and tried to preach on that sin and call it out and name it, in a lifetime of preaching, I would never ever get them all covered. So what am I to do? And it's all right if you want to talk back to me. Amen. The only thing, Brother Ken, I know to do is try to focus more on preaching Jesus Christ. Amen. For the Apostle Paul said, I've determined not to know anything among you save Jesus Christ and Him crucified. Amen. How many believe Jesus is the man for all times? Hallelujah. His word is always up to date. And if I can, if nothing else tonight, if I could do good enough to get, man, I looked on this row back here. Colton came and sang tonight. There are young people sitting on that bench that do not have to be in this service. They could be doing about anything they want to do. But they are in this service. And I am so glad that you're here. And I don't want to be a sounding brass or a tinkling cymbal. I want to bring you some meat of God's Word, that if you'll learn to love God's Word and love to eat God's Word and love to drink it and love to hear it and love to talk about it to each other. You know what will happen? When I'm dead and gone in the grave, you'll still be living for Jesus. And you'll be living a holy life. Praise God. How many is going to help me preach tonight? Romans chapter 10. I'm not going to ask you to stand because I may want to comment on some of these verses while we're going through them. Romans chapter 10 and verse 1. Brethren, my heart's desire and prayer to God for Israel is that they might be saved. For I bear them record that they have a zeal of God, but not according to knowledge. And I want to debunk some scriptures tonight that have been misquoted, misinterpreted, however many misses you want to put in front of it. And a lot of people that are not saved, they don't have a relationship with Jesus Christ. They only know a few little scriptures in the Bible, and they will try to use them against you to dissuade you from what you're doing. We want to try to debunk some of those tonight if we can. Right here's one of them. People say, oh, they have a zeal. Somebody got saved and they run too much, or they shouted too much, or they testified too much. And the only interpretation anybody ever has of that scripture is that somebody just got overzealous and they really had a zeal, but they didn't have a knowledge. And that's not exactly what this scripture is talking about. It's talking about the nation of Israel, the Hebrews. You cannot deny that they had a zeal about God. They were enthused about Jehovah. They were very careful about the steps they took. A practicing Jew to this day will not go up onto the Temple Mount, even though the temple's been destroyed and gone for generations, hundreds of years. They will not go in that place, lest somehow by mistake they might step in the place that was the holiest of holies. Amen. They have a zeal. Y'all agree with me? Amen. They're zealous about God. They're zealous about Moses. They're zealous about the commandments. Come on now, stay with me. Amen. Oh, please, Holy Ghost, help me to preach here and help the folks. Amen. For they being ignorant of God's righteousness, they have a zeal, but not according to knowledge. For they being ignorant of God's righteousness and going about to establish their own righteousness, have not submitted themselves unto the righteousness of God. Man, that is a powerful scripture. Listen to verse 4. For Christ is the end of the law. End. Christ is the end of the law. Amen. As it relates and as it pertains to righteousness, Christ is the end of the law for righteousness to everyone that believeth. Amen. Woo, hallelujah. If you're a Christian and you're a believer and you've received Christ by faith, you ought to shout hallelujah. Amen. Thank God I'm a believer. Hallelujah. Christ is the end of the law for the righteousness to everyone that believeth. For Moses describeth the righteousness which is of the law, that the man which doeth those things shall live by them. Amen. Listen to verse 6. But the righteousness which is of faith speaketh on this wise, say not in thine heart, who shall ascend into heaven? That is to bring Christ down from above. Or who shall descend into the deep? That is to bring Christ up again from the dead. But what saith it? The word is nigh. It's nigh thee, even in thy mouth and in thy heart. That is the word of faith which we preach. You've heard it in Sunday school. You heard it when you learned John 3:16. It is in your mouth. Don't worry about sacrifices. Don't worry about works. All you need to worry about is the faith of Jesus Christ. Oh, hallelujah. Man, I got to settle down here. This is better than what I even thought it was. Praise God. The righteousness which is of faith speaketh on this wise. Say not in thine heart, who shall ascend into heaven? The zealous Jews, the Jews that have a zeal but not according to knowledge, they did not accept Christ as the Messiah. So they're still looking. They're still looking, trying to bring Christ down. Trying to bring Christ down. He's still up there somewhere. They're trying to bring him down. Amen. They're trying to bring him down. They're trying to send up with works and trying to bring him down. And then those that lived and knew that he lived and died and done miracles and all kinds of things. And they say, he didn't rise from the dead. He's still in the deep. Amen. Oh, hallelujah. Well, maybe I'm not touching a nerve just yet here. Amen. Praise God. You don't need to do that. The word, oh man. The word is nigh. Your salvation is in your mouth. It's not in works. It's not in ceremony. It's not in a religious code. It's not in a creed. It's not in a standard. Amen. Praise God. Now, I'm not preaching against standard. No, not at all. I'm preaching to you about the highest standard tonight that I know of. And you need relationship with Jesus Christ. Amen. Quit trying to bring him down to something he's not. And quit trying to pull him up to something he's not. He is Jesus all by himself. And if you have a relationship with him, then you'll be right where you need to be. Amen. I wish I had time to go back and get some of those other verses in chapter 9. Because it leads up to that. It's talking about works that was not by faith. Are y'all still reading your Bible, young people? I hope you are. For they stumble, they follow the law. But Israel, which followeth after the law, verse 31, of righteousness. I'm talking about righteousness tonight. The righteousness of God hath not attained to the law of righteousness. Amen. But the Gentiles, back up in verse number 30, what shall we say then, that the Gentiles which followed not after righteousness. That's talking about the righteousness of the law. I mean, we were, help me, Lord. We were without law. We didn't understand ceremonies and laws and days and months and moons and all. We didn't understand all that. Amen. But somebody come along preaching Jesus to us and we receive that. Amen. And God said, because you had faith in my son and received him, you're righteous. Ooh, hallelujah. Oh, amen. Come on, church. Am I helping you here tonight? We're not going, getting over your head here tonight, are we? Amen. I want to get and find out what the righteousness, I ask you, what is, can you tell me, can you define to me, what is the righteousness of God? Well, it's this, and it's this, and it's this, and it's this, and it's this, and it's this, and it's this, and it's, you don't do this, you don't do that, you don't go here, and you don't, oh, wait a minute. You might as well be back there under the law. Amen. Amen. I'll tell you what the righteousness of God is. The righteousness of God is faith in Jesus Christ. Would somebody say that? Amen. Faith in Jesus Christ is the righteousness of God. Amen. Now you follow me on this and you see if I'm not right. Verse number 3. I may have to come back and preach some more on this sometime. This has been working on me for a long time. For they being ignorant of God's righteousness. That's the first big mistake right there. They being ignorant. Now that word, I preached to y'all about that word sometime back. That's not somebody that's stupid, somebody that's senile, somebody that just don't hardly have good sense, somebody that's dyslexic, somebody that didn't learn good in school, and they're just that poor old ignorant fellow. That is not what that word means. It is that root word of the front part of that word that starts out. It's ignore. I'm sorry, I don't have any fancy stories. I don't have any great illustrations to share with you tonight. I'm preaching to you sound doctrine and we need to receive it. Amen. They, Brother Todd, that had a zeal of God, that would do anything. I mean, you talk about sacrifice. They would do it, and they knew the law. They had a zeal. They wanted to be righteous. All right? But Jesus Christ came, and they ignored him. That's what that word ignorant means. They ignored the righteousness of God. They ignored God's righteousness. So when you ignore God's righteousness, now come on here now, because you'll start seeing, and I may pull some stuff in, because you've seen this, and you've known people that were this way. When you ignore God's righteousness, what do you have to do? Second one, verse 3. You have to go about to establish your own righteousness. And then when you establish your own righteousness, all of a sudden your own righteousness is as good as God's righteousness. You've known people that way, hadn't you? And it was open for debate. Anything that they thought was their righteousness had to be God's righteousness. That's bringing God down. They were ignorant. They ignored God's righteousness, which was Jesus Christ. So they went about to establish their own righteousness and in getting their little kingdom and their following and their brood and everything all around them. They would not submit themselves to the righteousness of God. Man, I wish I could preach right here. My Lord, oh God, help me. Amen. It's to bring Christ down. When you start ignoring God's righteousness and you start building up your own righteousness and you won't submit yourselves to the righteousness of God, this verse right here describes a recipe for disaster. Amen. For heartbreak, for shipwreck, not only for yourself, not only for your ministry, but for your family and for your church. My God, help us here. We have got to get back to our focus on Jesus Christ and knowing what His righteousness is and forget about our righteousness. Amen. Isaiah talked about the righteousness that was by the law. He said, your righteousness is as filthy rags. And I'm not going to tell you what those filthy rags are. But I wish, I'm going to say enough right here that I hope it stays on you. And you'll go home tonight before you go to bed. Look up your concordance and find out what those filthy rags are. Because it wouldn't be right for me to mention it in a mixed congregation. But it might not be exactly what you think it is. Take a look at it. Look it up tonight. I'm going to take a moment here so you'll remember this part. Over there in Isaiah chapter 49. Now, can't remember that one now. 49, I think.
4: Am I doing y'all any good?
3: I know. I understand. I really do. In the Holiness Church, we don't like this kind of preaching anymore because it's not emotional enough and it's not fancy enough. But I'm telling you, if we are going to survive these times, we are going to have relationship with Jesus Christ and going about to establish your own righteousness or picking up on somebody else's code or creed or their righteousness is not going to get the job done. Amen. How many remember in the 11th chapter of Genesis over there where Nimrod, not too much is mentioned about him in the Bible. He was a mighty hunter before the Lord. And I don't think that means that he was a great outdoorsman. I think he was a very vile, wicked man that liked to terrorize people and believed in tyranny and wanted to pull the people under. It's Noah's great grandson. And he's the one that ventures out to the plain and gets some people to follow him. And he says, we will build a tower that will reach all the way to heaven. So they started baking bricks and making them good. And they got them some mortar. No doubt, Brother Ken, they've made them a wonderful foundation, and they started laying brick, amen. And they started going up, and they started going higher, amen. And I'm telling you, let me tell you something. You know what they said? They wanted their name to continue in the earth. They didn't want their name to cease. And anybody that starts a cult, anybody that starts trying to draw

Do I have anybody in the congregation tonight that's bilingual? Y'all can help me do a little illustration. I mean, I tried to think today. I didn't know if there was anybody bilingual. Who is? I see somebody pointing. Shana can a little bit. Shana might not like me embarrassing her. Come on, y'all. Some of y'all are looking so sleepy, and I'm so sorry. Who does? Brian Muzzy knows Spanish. Brother, I've been in the South a few days down there where you are. I mean, I could believe this happening. What I'm telling you about. I mean, they almost have their own dialect down there. Praise God. Everybody in the whole world had the same language. This is three generations from Noah. Amen. Nimrod, the son of Cush, I believe, was it? He was the grandson of Ham. Remember Noah's sons? Ham, Shem, Japheth. Come on, y'all doing all right? Are we still doing okay so far? And that now they're out here building this great tower. And all of a sudden, it seemed like it got the attention of God. And the Lord said, we're going to go down there and see what they're doing. So he goes down and he sees and he knows what their heart is. And they're you know what they're trying to do, Brother Jimmy? They are trying to establish their own righteousness. They are trying to build them a name. They are trying to build them a following. They are not submitting themselves to God Jehovah. Amen. And they're building a tower. They're going to build it all the way into heaven. You say they never got it done. They'll never be able to get that done. Well, that's not what seemed to be that the Lord said. Because he said, if we don't do something about it, they're going to accomplish what they set out to do. So one morning they go to work. I can see somebody on the scaffold. You going to help me out a little bit, LaShana? Sit right there. Hey! Give me some bricks. Hey, boy. You. Hey. Give me some bricks. See, like some bosses would do. Climb down off of that ladder. Do you understand plain English? I want bricks. I tell you what I'm going to do to you. I'm going to jerk you up, and we're going in here, and we're going to go see the main boss of this project, and we're going to line you out. You're not doing your job. And they walk into the big boss's office, and they sit down in front of him, and he says, this man won't bring me no bricks. And he says, now I know what y'all, preacher, your imagination is getting away from you. God shut down their establishment of their own righteousness. Oh, help me, Jesus. I know this is on tape, and I know this is going out, and I know this is hearsay, and I know that's dangerous sometimes. Maybe I'm preaching to myself right now, not preaching Christ like I need to. But I heard recently in a meeting, there was a preacher that preached for 2.5 hours. And all kinds of things. I can't imagine what it must have been. But even if boys got together and tried to outspit each other, that somehow that was pride. Little boys couldn't have a spitting contest. I tell you what it sounded like to me. It sounds to me like they're almost in some kind of spitting contest to go that long trying to establish their own righteousness. Church, we got young people. I'm sorry. I wish I could preach you something better. No, I shouldn't say that. God forgive me for saying it. I can't preach you any better than Christ and Him crucified. Amen. And it's nigh to you. You don't have to worry about learning somebody else's code. You don't have to worry about learning somebody else's ideas. You just submit yourself to Christ.

0: and the word is nigh you, even in your mouth. Amen. And it goes on to that next verse. If we confess the Lord Jesus, amen, and believe in our heart that Christ raised him from the dead, hallelujah, you shall be saved. I can't tell you anything any better than that. Amen. God help us here. The world's throwing more things at us. I've already told you, amen, I'm not going to quit preaching against sin. And I'm not going to quit calling out sin when the Holy Ghost will reveal to me what I need to say. Amen. But what might be a temptation to me might not be one to you. And the only thing that's going to sniff that out is the righteousness of God. And unless you have learned to submit yourself to the righteousness of God, you're going to be fooled by somebody else's righteousness. Oh God, I wish I could preach. And that's what's happening. Ignorant of God's righteousness. It's first mistake. You can be zealous about your code. You can be zealous about your religion. Amen. Jesus did not. He did not go against the teachings of the Pharisees. You hear me? He said, do what they say. Just don't do like they do. There wasn't anything wrong with long garments. There wasn't anything wrong with long prayers. Hey, man, I need to preach in here tonight. Y'all want to debunk some more scriptures? I probably need to get away from that for a little while. I'm taking way too long. Too long. Help me, Jesus. Ephesians chapter 2. Listen to this. Ephesians chapter 2. Let nothing be done through strife or vainglory, but in lowliness of mind, let each esteem other. Oh my, man, that's good preaching right there, isn't it? Amen. Let each esteem others better than himself. He's doing better than me. He's living better than me. Man, I heard a preacher, this was not mine, it was one of the most profound statements I've heard in a long time. He said, a backslid preacher, so I was visiting somebody in the hospital. The backslid preacher slapped me on the back, called him by name, and said, oh, when I was in, I was more strict than you are. He turned around and looked at him. He said, I'm not trying to be strict. I'm trying to be holy. Let that sink in for a while. When you are trying to be strict, you say, we don't need to be strict. You're trying to preach, tear down the standard. No, matter of fact, it's exactly the opposite. There's some things that is eroding away about our standards that's troubling me beyond imagination. Amen. And I realize some of those things that y'all are doing, I've preached against and called it out. Amen. Until I'm at my wit's end and I don't know what to do to get it to stop. Amen. And I'm trying to learn like you're trying to learn. I'm stepping back and saying, I got to get my people to fall in love with Jesus. I got to get them to get the righteousness of God and the righteousness of Christ, because I'm never going to get the job done. Amen. And when you start dissecting every little thing, and you start down that slippery slope of, well, what I'm doing when I do this is no worse than what they do, and it's no different than what this is, and this is no different than what that is, and that's no different than that. That's not the way the Bible teaches us to do. Anyway, because somebody else might not be righteous, because they're doing it, they may not be submitting themselves to the righteousness of God. And you're over here saying, well, I'm going to do it. It ain't no worse than me doing this. But that's not the point. That's not the point. Whether you're doing worse than what they're doing is, are you submitting yourself to the righteousness of God? It's just that simple, church. So I've made a change. I'm not trying to be strict. I'm trying to be holy. Oh God. I'll tell you. Church, please let that, would you let that soak in for a little bit? If every one of us would quit trying to be strict, and every one of us, I mean, I'm telling you, I believe with all my heart, a holy God requires holiness. A holy God demands holiness. Amen. And there's nothing wrong with us preaching holiness. Amen. But you know what's happened? You know what's happened? The definition has been redefined. And when we get up and say we're preaching on holiness, amen, everybody's mind, at least from 50, 60 years ago, amen, connects holiness with strict. And I know some strict people that are not holy. Just because you're strict don't mean you're holy. There is a chasm. There is a gulf of difference between being strict and being holy. My God, I wish I could preach in here tonight. Amen. I do not make fun. I do not put down. Amen. My brethren that were in the fire baptized. Hear me preach now. I just come out of the South. We didn't talk about that down there, but that's just on my mind. Amen. In the South, they're still big on church attendance. A lot of those churches still have church attendance and membership. In Oklahoma, bless God, we are so strictly holy, whatever, independently something. I mean, I've heard it nearly preached if somebody was a church member, just that within itself somehow made you not a Christian if you joined a church or you took a license with somebody. Amen. But in that part of the world, even in the South, that's still very people want to be a church member. There's nothing wrong with that. But my holy brethren, brother, I remember, and again, I know this is going down, and I'm not saying this with hatred or bitterness or envy or any, I'm calling a name. When we lived on Katy Street in the parsonage, are y'all doing all right so far? Am I going too long? And I know Sister Nancy, no doubt you probably knew him. But Brother Beecham come and stayed in our home. You probably remember him, Brother Nelson. You remember Brother Beecham? It was the head overseer for the fire baptized in Alabama and Georgia. For the first time. Now listen to me. You know, they didn't cook on Sunday. Now I could preach a long time right here, right now. How many believe the commandment says, remember the Sabbath day to keep it holy? But because we have learned that our Sunday, now listen, I don't mean to pop any, we're debunking stuff tonight, Brother David, but Sunday is not the Sabbath. Are y'all still here? Our Sunday is not the Sabbath. Saturday is the Sabbath. Amen. The Christian church worship God on the first day of the week. We decided to give God the first instead of the last. And the Christian, the New Testament church, you can go back, run the history on it. I've studied it out. They worshiped on Sunday. But many of the Jews that converted from Judaism, that accepted Christ, they did continue to keep the Sabbath. But since we've been free from the Sabbath, now when Sunday comes along, we do everything we want to do. We fish, we hunt, we shoot, we shop, we buy, we sell. Sunday is if we have time to do it between services. And bless God, if we don't have time to do it between services, we do it anyway because we're not under the law. See all y'all carnal folks back there. I'm not under the law. I got freedom. I can do anything I want to do. You know what? You know what? You're fixing to go around and start trying to establish your own righteousness. Again, man, some of y'all say, man, I'm not trying to be strict. But I'm trying to be holy. And I want you to have a hunger and a desire to be holy. I remember Brother Galen, that little parsonage over there on Katy Street. Brother Beecham come to see us. We honored his wishes. And I remember sitting down to that table on Sunday to cold chicken that Mom had fixed the day before. Because Brother Beecham, the overseer from the fire baptized of the South, was in our home. And mom couldn't stand to make her children eat cold gravy, so she heated the gravy up. And Brother Beecham wouldn't eat the gravy because it had been heated on Sunday. Huh? You know, I'm not deriding him. I'm telling you, church, if y'all know my heart, if you're getting my heartbeat tonight, you're understanding and you're thinking about some things right now while I'm preaching. We're just going to shove everything out the door and forget about everything and just go on and go. And no, when you do that, you're going to start to establish your own righteousness. But I'm not running after somebody else that everything somebody comes along and they, you know, we all got to take a stand and we all got to stand up and we all got to go to the platform. We all got to see it this way because we're, you're establishing your own righteousness. And the danger that is when you establish your own righteousness, you don't want to submit yourself to the righteousness of God. I forgot to look and see what time it was when I started. And I wanted to preach short because I wanted to leave and I wanted to go see my new member over at the hospital. But you know what happened to those folks in the South? That fellowship, they don't hardly have any churches at all. At one time, they were a booming movement. But when they would get together, listen to this. Listen to me. I've heard preachers that we've rubbed elbows with make statements, Brother Nelson, like, I tell you what the preachers need to do. They need to all get together and sit down and decide what we're going to stand for, what's going to be holiness and what's not, and just write it all down and hand it out to everybody. That never has worked, and it never will work. Let me tell you what happened. This is, I think I read this in Richard Crane's book. Sister Sharon, those people that honored and respected one another. Next year, when they come back to have their book again, Brother Somebody felt like the Lord had dealt with him to lay off something. So they wanted to honor what he felt like the Lord told him to do. So they wrote that down in the book. And then somebody else felt like the Lord dealt with him about doing something. So they wrote that down in the book. And all of them loved each other so much that they all wanted to honor each other's, whatever they felt like the Lord wanted them. And I'm not, probably there may not have been any of those things that was not God sent to those people. But what happened when those brethren started trying to live every one of those things? Year after year after year after year, Brother Hugh, it just got longer and longer and longer until they said, here's my license. I'm turning them in. I can't do it. Okay. I read today that's exactly where they was in Jesus' time with the Pharisees. You know what? They made long their phylacteries because they were so carried away with keeping the cleanliness of the ceremonial law that once they got that, it wasn't that they was necessarily trying to be mean or had a bad attitude. They'd went to all that work, Brother Dave, to get that done. And because of that, they couldn't, nobody could touch them because if they did, they were defiled again. Brother Galen can witness this. When we was in the part of Israel where there was Orthodox and practicing Jews, the bus would drive up to the little city. There was little wires. They almost looked like hot wires you'd put around your cattle pen. And they zigzagged this way, this way, this way, this way, back this way. We said, what is that? And they said, oh, that's been measured from the city. This wire right here establishes a Sabbath day's journey. Anyway, are y'all hearing me preach? It was that tight, brother. They had to be careful. You might have, if you went this way, you might have went a little further than a Sabbath day's journey. You know what? You just broke the law. You're in bad shape. I'm telling you, it's the reason a lot of people have holes in their doctrine. And that's the reason people say, well, it's no different than this. It's no, you know why? Because the lines they've drawn are this way and this way and this way and this way and this way and this way. Do people grow up and they don't know what to do? When all we'd have to do is submit ourselves to the righteousness of God. And when you're there, it's the faith in Jesus Christ. And it is even in your mouth. My God, son, I'm not preaching this so hard. You can't live it, can you? I'm trying to preach this so easy. Amen. That anybody that will submit themselves to the the righteousness of God. Hallelujah. Amen. Can say, I believe in Jesus Christ. I confess Him. I receive Him. Man, I got to hurry. Amen.
1: I'm just about done. I'm not about done, but I'm just going to quit.
0: A lot of times on my notes, I put in, so I don't have anything. I should have put one paper in there. Wrote end on it. Look not every man on his own things, every man also on the things of others. Let this mind be in you, which was also in Christ Jesus. Listen to this. Who being the form of God. Jesus was in the form of God. Thought it not robbery to be equal with God. Made himself of no reputation. Took upon him the form of a servant. And was made in the likeness of men. And being found in fashion as a man, humbled himself. Became obedient unto death, even the death of the cross. Wherefore God also hath highly exalted him and given him a name that's above every name, that the name of Jesus every knee should bow, things in heaven, things in earth, things under the earth, and that every tongue should confess that Jesus Christ is Lord to the glory of God. Wow! Now, here's this so misinterpreted, taken out of context, wrested scripture that I know of in the Bible. People use it on you all the time. Wherefore, my beloved, they wouldn't even get that out of it if they would read the whole verse. They only quote a part of the verse. As ye have always obeyed, not in my presence only, comma, but now much more in my absence, comma, work out your own salvation. How many of you, bless God, have heard that scripture? By your folks and your friends that don't want to live anything. And they tell you what the Bible said as though you didn't know it. And you should be so impressed because they quoted scripture. Next time they do that, ask them, tell them you want chapter and verse. And they won't even know where it's at. But they know the Bible said, work out your own salvation with fear and trembling. Well, did y'all just read those 8 or 9 verses I just read? It's not talking about establishing your own righteousness and working out whatever you think is right and whatever you feel like you prayed through to and whatever. It's just okay. I got the Bible. Can work out my own salvation. I tell you what you're doing. You're resting your scripture, that scripture to your own destruction. If Jesus, being equal with God, submitted himself to the righteousness of God and took upon him the form of a servant and became obedient to the righteousness of God, you think you can just blow in here now in your generation and work out your own salvation? Go to church when you want to go. Stay home when you want to, do what you want to do, whenever you want to do, wear whatever you want to wear. And I ain't taking nothing out here and listen to the preacher say nothing. I'm working out my own salvation. You need to read what Paul has said. He told him something great about Jesus. And then he said, you've done good. When I was there, you obeyed what I said. And now I've got word that even in my absence, you're still obeying. I think you're doing good. You can do it on your own now. You can go a ways by yourself. When I was there, you done what I said. When I left, you still walked in the commandment. I think I can trust you. That's what he's saying. To go on your own for a while. Amen. And you know what, church? That's what I'm trying to do. That's where I'm trying to get your daughter, brother. That's where I'm trying to get my children. That's where I want yours, is where they can work out their own salvation because of their relationship with Jesus Christ and their obedience to the word and their submission to the righteousness of God, that they can work out their own. They're going to read it. They're going to love it. They're going to worship God. They're going to get in. They're going to go to the youth camps. They're going to work. They're going to praise God. They're going to sing. They can work out their own. This working out your own salvation, do what you want to do when you please. That's building your own. That's establishing your own righteousness. How'd that do, old timers? How'd that do? How'd that do on that? Did I debunk that pretty good? Come on, tell me, did I or not? And then it continues to, if you read the next one, work out your own salvation with fear and trembling. For it is God which worketh in you both to will and to do. Listen, work out my own salvation so I can do my own pleasure. So I can do whatever I want to do. And I just pray and God's going to help me and it's all going to be fine. No, that's not what the Bible said. It said to both will and to do. Of his. Who? Oh man, I wish I was doing better. I'm feeling a little bit defeated right now, really. I know. I understand. I know this kind's different. I know. But I've tried to tell you something tonight. If you'll do what I'm telling you. Amen. Don't ignore the righteousness of God. Don't ignore the testimonies of the saints that you have confidence in, that they've prayed through to, and that they've been a good example in front of you. Don't ignore that. Don't just pass that off as nothing. People didn't get our holiness standards, as we call it, just out of the Cracker Jack box. Amen. Did I commend the fire-baptized brethren real well a while ago? God was dealing with them. I said, I don't believe God was it. Yes, he was. Yes, he was. God was dealing with them to work out their own salvation. Amen. But it wasn't to come back to the next meeting and put it in the book and everybody else do it so they could have a name and a following and promote their own righteousness. That wasn't it. Praise God. I don't know maybe if I should give an altar call or not, but I tell you what I feel like doing. Everybody will stand right now. Somebody try to find me on the piano. And if y'all want to come and pray, you can. I've kept you a long time and I'm needing to go to the hospital too. If you want to be dismissed right now, I'm okay with that too. That way I'm not cutting anybody out and I'm not holding anybody up. But I want to sing this song. I don't know what I'd do without my Lord. Well, I don't know what I'd do without my Lord. When I look around and see what the good Lord's done for me, I don't know what I'd do without my Lord. If somebody else wants to lead it and y'all want to find another key, that's all right. This is the part I wanted to get to. I can't live a holy life without my Lord. Well, give me a backup. A holy life without my Lord. Well, when I look around and see what the good Lord's done for me, I don't know what I'd do without my Lord.
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4: Go ahead and get started. Always helps to turn it on. You need to say, the amazing human foot. I thought you were going to talk about prophecy. Okay, I never could understand this image here, Daniel's image. I never could understand that, especially when you come down to the 2 feet and 10 toes. Things weren't adding up. Till I started one day in my Sunday school class, I started studying on the foot, the human foot. And so since I've had surgery on my foot, the doctor, they thought they were going to have to remove my fourth tarsal, metatarsal. So, we'll have a podiatry class right now for a few minutes. All right. But, here we go. We'll do a brief study of the human foot so we can more perfectly understand

the full implications of the meanings inferred in Daniel's image. Okay? And we'll start here now. I want you to turn with me in the Bible and we'll read. All right? So we'll get started here. If you'll go to Daniel, the second chapter. And I'm just going to skip through the book of Daniel. Daniel chapter 2, verse 1. And in the second year of the reign of Nebuchadnezzar, Nebuchadnezzar dreamed dreams wherein his spirit was troubled and his sleep broke from him. Let's drop down to verse 19. Then was the secret revealed unto Daniel in a night vision. Then Daniel blessed the God of heaven. Verse 28. But there is a God in heaven that revealeth secrets and maketh known to the king Nebuchadnezzar what shall be in the latter days. In the latter days. Thy dream and the visions of thy head upon thy bed are these. Verse 31. Thou, O king, sawest and behold a great image. This great image whose brightness was excellent stood before thee, and the form thereof was terrible. And this image head was of fine gold. And the breast of his arms of silver, his belly and his thighs of brass, his legs of iron, his feet part of iron and part of clay. Now, notice that so many people do not realize his legs. How many legs? More than one. We all have two, right? All right. And so his legs. Then was the iron, the clay, the brass, the silver, the gold broken to pieces together, became like the chaff of the summer threshing floors, and the wind carried them away, that no place was found for them, and the stone that smote the image became a great mountain and filled the whole earth. Verse 38. And wheresoever the children of men dwell, and the beasts of the field and the fowls of the heaven, hath he given into thine hand, and hath made thee ruler over them all. Thou art this head of gold. So we have the interpretation, the understanding here, this image that he saw. And he said, Daniel spoke to Nebuchadnezzar and said, you are the head of gold. Let's drop down to chapter 7, verse 1. In the first year of Belshazzar, king of Babylon, Daniel had a dream and visions of his head upon his bed. Then he wrote the dream and told the sum of the matters. Daniel spake and said, I saw in my vision by night, and behold, the four winds of heaven strove upon the great sea. And four great beasts came up from the sea, diverse one from another. Now the first vision and the dream here is God has given to Nebuchadnezzar. And Daniel did the interpretation. But in chapter 7, Daniel himself has the dream and the vision. Okay? And so the Bible said, the four beasts came up from the sea, diverse one from another. The first was like a lion and had eagle's wings. And I beheld till the wings thereof were plucked, and it was filled, lifted up from the earth and made stand upon the feet as a man, and a man's heart was given to it. So if you see here, I want you to understand that chapter 2 and chapter 7, they are repeating the same thing. It's just different imagery. So chapter 2, chapter 7, and the book of Revelation are repeating and reinforcing the image. So the head of gold and the lion here with the wings of an eagle is the same. It is Babylon. Okay? Now, let's read on. Verse 5. And behold another beast. I'll step down here for just a minute. All right? And verse 5, and behold another beast, a second like to a bear, and it raised up itself on one side, and it had three ribs in the mouth of it between the teeth of it, and they said unto it, thus arise and devour much flesh. Yes. So you understand the head of gold and the winged lion is Babylon, but then the bear and the chest of silver speaks of the Medo-Persian Empire. It's one and the same. All right. After this, I beheld, and lo, another like unto a leopard, which had upon the back of it four wings of a fowl, and the beast also had four heads, and dominion was given to it. This speaks of the Grecian Empire and Alexander the Great.
and who died at 33 years old after he'd conquered the known world. And it speaks, this is the fastest animal in the world for a short distance. And so it speaks of a short time that he reigned. And his kingdom was divided not to his posterity, the scripture tells us, but to his four generals. And it was divided north, south, east, and west amongst his four generals. All right, now, let's read on. And after this I saw in the night visions, and behold, a fourth beast, dreadful and terrible, and strong exceedingly, and it had great iron teeth, and it devoured and brake in pieces, and stamped the residue with the feet of it, and it was diverse from all the beasts that were before it, and it had 10 horns. 10 horns, and then you have 2 feet and 10 toes. All right. Now, and I considered the horns, and behold, there came up among them another little horn, speaking of the Antichrist. And the scripture tells there, and then verse 9, what did he do? And so if you notice, this image is perfect, because do you all realize that the Roman Empire split in two? Do y'all know that? There was a Western Roman Empire and an Eastern Roman Empire. And the Western Empire was destroyed many, many years before. And the Eastern continued on for centuries. And it was known as the Byzantine Empire. Okay? And then you know who destroyed and conquered the Byzantine Empire? The Muslims. Okay? All right. Now we have the divided kingdom. And now we're coming down to the end. And the scripture tells us there, I beheld till the thrones were cast down, and the Ancient of Days did sit, whose garment was white as snow, and the hair of his head like pure wool. His throne was like the fiery flame, and his wheels as burning fire. And the Bible said, these great beasts which are four are four kings which shall arise out of the earth. But I want you to look for those of you that get worried about the end time prophecy. I want you to get this, but the saints of the Most High shall take the kingdom and possess the kingdom forever. I want you to look at that. I want you to see the assurance of what the Bible said. The saints of the Most High shall take the kingdom and possess the kingdom forever, comma, even forever and ever. If the first ever doesn't get it, the second and third will take care of it. All right? Because the saints of the kingdom are going to take that. And they're going to rule and reign with Christ forever. You and I are part of a kingdom which cannot be moved. We are part of the unmovable kingdom. You don't have to worry. If you're a child of God, if you're washed in the blood of the Lamb, and we've had a lot of controversy worried about if we're going to go in the rapture, go through the tribulation. You don't have to worry about that. If you're washed in the blood of the Lamb, it makes no difference. The same blood that will keep you through the tribulation is the same blood that will take you out of here in the rapture. So we don't. I'm not here to discuss and fret about that. I want you to understand that the saints of the Most High shall take the kingdom and possess the kingdom forever, comma, even forever and ever. Oh, glory to God. We could shout for another hour right now just thinking about that the saints of the Most High are going to take the kingdom and we're going to possess it forever and ever and ever and ever and ever and ever. We are going to do that. And the Bible said in verse 27, and the kingdom and dominion and the greatness of the kingdom under the whole heaven shall be given to, who is it going to be given to? To the people of the saints of the Most High, whose kingdom is an everlasting kingdom, and all dominions shall serve and obey him. Hallelujah. So you're part of the great family of God. You're part of the great church of the living God. You're part of the kingdom of heaven, which shall never be moved. You'll never be destroyed. So somebody said, well, the church is going down. No, the church is going up. The church is victorious. We don't have to worry about the mark of the beast and the devil, because greater is he that's in me that's he that's in the world. And I don't have to worry about those things that are coming upon the earth. This world, they're the ones that's got something to worry about. But the children of the kingdom of God don't have a thing in the world to worry about.
Hallelujah. I said, we don't have a thing in the world to worry about. All right. Now, I need to read you chapter 10, three verses. In the third year of Cyrus, king of Persia, a thing was revealed unto Daniel, whose name was Belteshazzar. And the thing was true, but the time appointed was long. The time appointed was long. And he understood the thing and had understanding of the vision. Verse 7, and I, Daniel, alone saw the vision, for the men that were with me saw not the vision, but a great quaking fell upon them, so that they fled to hide themselves. And the Bible said in verse 14, now I'm come to make thee understand what shall befall thy people in the latter time, in the latter days, for the vision is yet for many days. Okay? So I'm here to make you understand a few things. My degree, I've taught school now for almost 40 years. My degree, it was in social science comprehensive. I've had European history and some of those things. So it makes it a little easier for me to read and study about some of this stuff. And I hope that I can put this together for you that'll make more sense to you. But if you look at that human foot, that skeleton here, and the human foot and ankle is a strong and complex mechanical structure that bears weight and allows locomotion. All right? Now, the foot is subdivided into the hind foot, the midfoot, and forefoot. And if you look, that hind foot is composed of the ankle bone and the heel bone. And I'm going through that to get to you to, for you to understand. There are going to be, in this kingdom, there are going to be small parts and major parts. Major leaders, major parts, and minor parts. But they'll be together one entity. All right? So when we go through this, the toes and all of that, I'm just going to run through this. But the foot uses the laws of mechanical advantage perfectly. Okay? And I'm going to hurry and get through. But you got your load arm and all that. But I want you to see how complex your foot is. And all of these nerves and tendons that run down there. And when they took me in the operating room, the doctor was going to put me to sleep. And David Miller was preaching, coming to preach for us that night. So I was scheduled to be in surgery early that morning. And the doctor told me, he said, because you have an infection in your foot, if I have anything comes up, you'll be the last person in that operating suite that day because you have an infection. And that operating room has to be thoroughly cleansed and left overnight before we can have anybody else back in there. Well, guess what? There was a bad break and he's an orthopedic surgeon and he has to do that repair. And they come and get me at 3 o'clock in the afternoon. And I have church starting at 7. Okay? So they roll me down to the operating room. I've been there since early that morning. I'm prepped. I'm up there in the room. I haven't had anything to eat or drink since, you know, before all that. So I'm ready for surgery all day. All right? And there's this Lithuanian doctor came in who was the anesthesiologist. He said, so we're going to put you to sleep today. And I said, well, I don't want to be. I didn't tell him why. I don't want to be. And I said, I would rather not if I can avoid it. He said, there are 5 nerves that go down into your foot there at your ankle. And he said, I can do a nerve block and block all that. So I was awake. I felt them, not any pain, but I felt the pressure of them scrubbing and them cutting and doing all that surgery on my foot. I was awake for that. Okay? And they brought me out at 5 o'clock out of the operating room. They took me into recovery. And I said, I'm ready to go upstairs. And the nurse, she said, Mr. Horton, you have to be here at least 30 minutes. And I said, and I watched the clock. It was 5 o'clock. It was about 3 minutes after 5. At 5:33, I said, I'm ready to go. And so to make a long story short, I was at church. They got me upstairs and I, you know, had to eat and go to the restroom and all that. And I left the hospital at 6:33.
and I was at church at 7 o'clock at night. So this amazing foot. And the doctor said, I have to be very careful because the nerves and the tendons and all the complexity of the foot. I have to be very, very careful what we do to your foot. All right. And so there are 26 bones connected through 33 joints in a human foot. Okay. These bones are very stout with lots of surface and knobby ends to connect more than 100 muscles and tendons together. All right. Now, I'm going someplace with this. I'm probably boring you right now, but there are 33 joints are actively articulated. They actually move. All right. Now, and so the movement of the foot, including the toes, I've been having to have therapy there to get my toes functioning again. But the foot muscles, they absorb the impact rather, and so you look at the massive amount of tendons and stuff that is in your foot. Now, and so the foot is supremely deft at carrying the body about in a variety of gaits and strides. And without your big toe, you know you don't have any balance. You're going to fall and stumble around. And so it's all of this facilitates climbing, crawling, swimming, kicking, jumping, height extension, and aiding balance. All right. So the sole of our foot has over 200,000 nerve endings and the greatest concentration of nerves anywhere in the body. And that's those, they do acupuncture and all that. And so our feet are designed to act as an earthward antenna, keep helping us balance and transmitting information to us. And the foot, it's completely different from the other kingdoms. Gold, silver, brass, and iron. Massive, solid, absolute control. Okay? Iron clay mixture. Partial control, a confederation. All right? The foot is a very strong and complex entity. All right? The foot has three main subdivisions, yet it is one entity. The foot is a mass of binding, connecting, sensing parts. The foot has many parts functioning as one whole. All right? The foot has two dominant parts, the heel and the ankle. 26 bones, 33 joints, 20 out of 33 articulated joints, 100 muscles and tendons putting that thing together. All right. The foot is an awesome machine that fully uses mechanical advantage. Okay. Many parts tied together to accomplish one goal, common goal. 26 bones joined together for one person, purpose, locomotion. Okay. 26 parts joined together for one purpose, destroy Israel. Okay. All right. So now, I want you to see in Daniel chapter 2, verse 1. And in the second year of the reign of Nebuchadnezzar, Nebuchadnezzar dreamed dreams wherewith his spirit was troubled and his sleep brake from him. And Daniel 2 and 19, then was a secret revealed unto Daniel in a night vision. The secret which the king had demanded, cannot the wise men, the astrologers, the magicians, the soothsayers show unto the king? All right. But when we look here, Daniel 2 and 28, but there is a God in heaven that revealeth secrets and maketh known to the king Nebuchadnezzar what shall be in the latter days. Thy dream and the visions of thy head upon thy bed are these. This is it. Daniel here is explaining to him. Daniel 2 and 31, thou, O king, sawest. And he said, this great image whose brightness was excellent stood before thee, and the form thereof was terrible. This image's head was of fine gold, his breast and arms of silver, gold the most expensive, silver less expensive, the belly and thighs of brass, his legs of iron. Notice the diminishing value of each of those. Head of gold, chest of silver, belly of brass, legs of iron. Okay, and diminishing each time. Thou sawest till that a stone was cut out without hands, which smote the image upon his feet that were of iron and clay, and brake them to pieces. And the stone
The Lord Jesus Christ will smite the image's feet. Jesus' second coming will break and completely destroy this final Antichrist kingdom. And you understand, there it is. The yoke is what? Destroyed. He will completely destroy the kingdom of the devil here. All right? Daniel 2:38, thou art this head of gold. So he is here with the king there in Babylon, and he's explaining to him, you are the head of gold. All right? And verse 47, the king answered unto Daniel and said, of a truth it is that your God is a God of gods and a Lord of kings and a revealer of secrets, seeing thou couldest reveal this secret. Then the king made Daniel a great man. Oh, hallelujah. That you cannot, we're like cream in a crock. You understand? We always come to the top. We always come to the top. You can do whatever you want to us, but we will always come to the top. I said, we'll always come out, church, victorious over all the devices of the devil. Okay? And made him ruler over the whole province of Babylon. All right? Now, I want you to look, the increasing subdivision in the empires. The Babylonian kingdom, the head of gold. The Medo-Persian, it's the Medes and the Persians come together to form the Medo-Persian empire. But it's divided in half there to what the head of gold was. Then the chest of arms of silver. The value is decreased and the division is doubled. Okay? Then the Grecian empire, that was divided between his four generals. And if you'll look at that and you'll understand that Seleucus, Lysimachus, Cassander, and Ptolemy were his four generals that took the kingdom. And they became Syria, Asia Minor, Macedonia, and Egypt. All right? But so it's down from 1 to 2 to 4. Now, this last kingdom, the final Roman Empire, is down to 10. We have the 10 heads, the 10 toes. Any way you want to figure it, it's all speaking of the same thing. We want you to understand that what he is speaking in Daniel chapter 2, Daniel chapter 7, Daniel chapter 8, Daniel chapter 10, Revelations, it all is speaking. It's different versions of the same vision, and it's the same kingdom. All right? And so, Turkey, Egypt, Syria, and Greece will be the most important nations to watch to fulfill the final prophecies. Man, some people gave me some information several years ago. This guy was a famous prophecy teacher and stuff. And one of the first pictures they showed me was this guy. He was dressed up in a Cherokee outfit. Okay? Now, y'all won't believe this, but I'm part Cherokee. Okay? My great-grandmother was rescued from the Trail of Tears. The Trail of Tears started at our home at Bristol, just an hour from our house, Bristol, Tennessee, in that area there. That's where the Trail of Tears, that's where they gather them up. My great-grandfather Horton rescued his wife, Mary Jane Stinson, from the Trail of Tears at Bristol. So but here he had this Cherokee outfit on, and he was telling about that the Cherokees were one of the lost tribes of Israel. I just folded it up, put it up. I don't have time. I don't have time to listen to some silly something. Okay? And I want you to understand that Turkey, Egypt, Syria, and Greece, they are going to be the most important nations to watch to fulfill final prophecies. If any of you ever heard W.H. White, and he would always say, watch Turkey. You know how Brother White could get down there and do, watch Turkey. And you better be watching Turkey. You'd better be watching Egypt, Syria, and Greece. Okay? Now, he didn't use symbols to prevent us from understanding his messages. He used them to show the evil powers he exposed wouldn't readily see themselves in the messages and attempt to tamper with them, change them, or destroy them. All right? And so by using symbolic images and prophetic pictures, God is able to condense thousands of years of history into a very small space. Each prophetic symbol is clearly explained in Scripture. Once you understand the meaning of the symbol, Bible prophecy becomes plain.
All right? And so there it is, the head of gold, Babylon, the lion with eagle's wings, the breast and arms of silver, the Medo-Persian Empire, the bear with the three ribs, the belly and thighs of brass, Greece, the leopard, Alexander the Great, and then Antiochus Epiphanes is the type of the Antichrist here that the scripture shows, the legs of iron, the Roman Empire. And when we go through, I'll show you some more on that. The 10 toes of iron and clay mix, that's a revived Roman Empire. And you go through that, and then a stone cut out. Same message, different imagery, but it's telling the same story over and over for the saints of the living God to know and to understand. Amen? All right. This is what I want you to get this. Look at this view of the globe. As Americans, it is difficult for us to view the world from God's perspective. He's up in heaven looking down. He's looking down on Greenland. He's looking down on the North Pole. You understand? And so we wouldn't even recognize that as the globe, but this is the way God looks at the world. This is the vantage point that God sees things. And so we as Americans, we're Westerners. We see the world from our perspective. We are from the Western Hemisphere. We're the Occidental people. Occidental. All right. But I'm just playing on the words here. Occidental means Western. Okay, the Eastern Hemisphere or Oriental. That's why we speak of the Japanese and Chinese as Oriental, because they are from the Orient. They are from the East. And if we have the prime meridian that divides us. Okay, so the Bible is completely Eastern or Oriental book, written from an Eastern cultural perspective. And that's what we have to understand. We cannot look at it as Americans or Cherokees or anything else. All right? We must look at it from an Eastern Oriental aspect. All right? Now, and so all of the Bible characters were Middle Eastern people. All of the Bible's authors were Middle Eastern men. You understand that? And Jesus was a Middle Eastern Jew. And none of the prophetic events happened here. Okay? And as bad as a lot of people don't like Obama, he is not the Antichrist or the false prophet. He has the spirit of it. You understand that? He does have the spirit of it, but he is not. The Antichrist is not an American. Okay? All right. I'm starting to get wound up. But there's a little jingle here that I want you to get. And the black cat purrs around the red med. Can you say that with me? The black cat purrs around the red med. The black cat purrs around the red med. The black cat purrs around the red med. Okay? You have the Black Sea you see up there at the top. All right? You have the Caspian Sea. You have the Persian Gulf. You have the Red Sea and the Mediterranean Sea. And in between all of that, you have what is called the Fertile Crescent and the Cradle of Civilization. And that is the center of the Middle East. That is the center of all Bible happenings. And that is going to be the center of the last day events. Okay? Got that. So the epicenter of Bible prophecy, past, present, and future, is the Middle East. So Babylon, the head of gold, it's the greatest quality. The Babylonian Empire centered around the black cat that purrs around the red med. It was right here. You see that? You see that Babylonian Empire? It goes from Turkey all the way to the Persian Gulf. So that takes in Turkey, Iran, Iraq, and Syria, and Armenia, that whole area there. That is the Babylonian Empire. Okay? Now, the European Union uses this diorama of Babylon as their symbol. I want you to get this. Their motto, finishing what Nimrod started. Did y'all know that? How many of you knew that? That the European Union, they use this diorama of the Tower of Babel as their symbol. I'll show it to you here later on in this.
But their motto is, we are finishing what Nimrod started. They're going to try to get to heaven with, and bypass God that you preached about last night. And they are not going to get to do it, Brother Scott. They are not going to get to do it at all.

0: creation so you can see the final footprint of the beast. All right? So Daniel chapter 7 and 2. Daniel saw in my vision the four winds of heaven strove upon the great sea. Four great beasts came up from the sea, diverse one from another. You see the lion with the eagle's wings. You see the bear with the three ribs. You see the leopard with the four wings. And you see this beast of a nondescript that's coming out. All right? Jeremiah 50 and 17. Israel is a scattered sheep. The lions have driven him away. First, the kingdom of Syria hath devoured him. And last, this Nebuchadnezzar, king of Babylon, hath broken his bones. All right? And so you look at, you see what the scripture's saying. Nebuchadnezzar, this king of Babylon, has, this lion has broken the bones of Israel. All right. Daniel chapter 7 verse 1. In the first year of Belshazzar, king of Babylon, Daniel had a dream and visions of his head upon his bed. Then he wrote the dream and told the sum of the matters. Daniel spake and said, I saw in my vision by night, and behold, the four winds of heaven strove upon the great sea, and the four beasts came up from the sea, diverse one from another. Daniel 7 4, the first was like a lion and had eagle's wings. He's coming out of the sea. Sea speaks of huge masses of people. Speaks of masses of people. If you've ever seen a huge crowd of people moving and walking, it looks like water. You actually looks like water moving. Okay? Am I making sense to you?
1: Yeah.
0: All right. Daniel 7 and 4. I beheld till the wings thereof were plucked, and it was lifted up from the earth and made to stand upon the feet as a man, and a man's heart was given to it. Babylon, from a lion kingdom to one ruled by a weak and corrupt man, Belshazzar. And what did the Bible say? Daniel 5 and 30. In that night was Belshazzar, king of the Chaldeans, slain, and Darius the Median took the kingdom. All right? So now, I want you to look at Revelation 17:3. I saw a woman sit upon a scarlet colored beast, full of names of blasphemy, having seven heads and ten horns. And the woman was arrayed in purple and scarlet color, and decked with gold and precious stones and pearls, having a golden cup in her hand full of abominations and filthiness of her fornication. And upon her forehead was a name written, Mystery Babylon the Great, the mother of harlots and abominations of the earth. And I saw the woman drunken with the blood of the saints and with the blood of the martyrs of Jesus. And when I saw her, I wondered with great admiration. I wondered at this, but this is the New Testament explanation of the same event. You understand? This is this beast here that comes up. Now, I want to show you also, I'll come on to it and show you about this woman riding the beast. The Medo-Persian, the size doubled, but the value decreased by half. Gold and silver, okay? Daniel and his breast and arms of silver, if you'll look at the size, it went all the way to the Indus River, on past into India, and all the way to Egypt. And so the kingdom doubled in size, but the value is in half. All right? Daniel 7 and 5, and behold another beast, a second like a bear, and it raised up itself on one side. He conquered three others. That's what it is. This bear has destroyed three other kingdoms, and had three ribs in the mouth of it, between the teeth of it. And they said thus unto it, arise and devour much flesh. And that's what he did. All right. Alexander's Grecian empire was divided to the four winds, north, south, east, and west. His belly and thighs of brass. And if you look, Alexander was from Greece, Macedonia. Philip of Macedonia was his father. So if you see there, all the way over to the Greece peninsula there, can you, somebody pointed out there, you see Macedonia, can you see that well enough? All the way from Macedonia and Greece, all the way to India, all the way to Egypt, this is huge empire. And he did it, and 33 years old, he died in Babylon. He did it in a short period of time. The fastest animal on the face of the earth for a short period. And he did it and he conquered and he died and he left it to his four generals. As I said, Seleucus, Lysimachus, Cassander, and Ptolemy. Ptolemy in Egypt, Cassander of Macedonia or Greece, Lysimachus, Asia Minor, which is Turkey, and Seleucus, Syria. All right. Daniel 7:6, after this I beheld, and lo, another like a leopard.

0: which had upon the back of it four wings of a fowl. And the beast also had four heads, and dominion was given to it. So Alexander here, it's the same vision, same thing. The belly of brass and this, those four wings and four heads. And so I want you to see the timeline of the Persian rulers, Daniel chapter 11. If you see Cyrus, you see Cambyses, you see Pseudo-Smerdus, you see Darius Histopus, you see Xerxes who invaded Egypt, and Alexander the Great. And then his kingdom. There on the bottom you see Seleucus Nicator. He has Syria in the Middle East, Lysimachus, Asia Minor, which is Turkey, Cassander, Macedonia, and Ptolemy, Egypt. And so here we see the succession of those names that the Bible records there and talks about these people here. All right? So Seleucus, Syria. That is this huge vanilla kind of colored, creamy colored, yellowish colored area there that goes from Israel, part of the Anatolia, and all the way over in what is Iraq and Iran and that whole area all the way to the borders of India. That was counted as Syria. Okay? Lysimachus had part of the what is called the Crimea, what is that area of there of Ukraine. You see that that, and he had the rest of Anatolia, or what is Turkey today. Then Cassander had Greece, what was Macedonian Greece, and Ptolemy, that blue down there to the bottom, it is of course Egypt. And so it was divided. His kingdom is divided between those four. So you can go through this. I'll quickly go through. We're running out of time. But you go through Seleucus, Antiochus, and you come on down. Antiochus the Great, Antiochus. And then you go. The last one there is Antiochus the Fourth Epiphanes. And he was the one who offered the pig on the altar. And you got the Ptolemies. And of course, everybody is always, we've heard about the name here when we see all of these, the leaders of Greece and the leaders of Syria, all of these, who were these? These are Greeks. They're white European. Even though they're down in Egypt or wherever they are, these are white European people that are ruling over this. And you've heard of, you see that Cleopatra. Antiochus gives Cleopatra in marriage for an alliance with Egypt. You know, Cleopatra and Mark Antony that we all studied about in history. This is that kingdom that is divided from Alexander the Great and the wars that went on, because the four parts, they constantly bickered and fought among themselves. All right? And so here, the head of gold, the chest of silver, the belly of brass, the iron, and the iron and clay mix at the end times. And Antiochus Epiphanes. If Antiochus Epiphanes, look at that bust of him. He had his hair cut like yours. And this is one of my pet peeves, and I'm going to take care of that right now. Jesus Christ was not a long-haired hippie. If you look at Antiochus Epiphanes, go look at Caesar Augustus, look at any of the statues of any of those guys, they could walk in this building in human flesh and dress like a Western person, and you could not tell them from anybody else in this building. And so there is the gross misunderstanding of people because of the difference between Jesus was a Nazarene from Nazareth, but it has nothing to do with the Nazarite vow of the Old Testament. Jesus was not a Nazarite because a Nazarite could not drink wine. And what did Jesus use to bring in communion but wine? Which was not fermented, but it was fresh grape juice. Okay, so I can go through what did Jesus, you can go through all of proof after proof that Jesus was not under the Nazarite vow like Samson. Jesus was a man among men. But this Antiochus Epiphanes was a Greek soldier. He was a European man that could walk in here and you'd never tell him apart. But I want you to remember, Babylon, the head of gold, divided in two, down into four, now down to 10. Roman Empire, poorest quality, iron, greatest quantity, because they captured, if you'll look there, Scotland just had to vote this past week to try to come out of the United Kingdom. But from part of Scotland, all of England, all of Wales, all the way to what is Babylon and Iraq today, all the way down into Egypt and some of those other countries there, all the way around, the Romans had a huge navy, and they surrounded and they used their ships to the Mediterranean Sea. Then they had the first interstate highway system. You ever heard of the Appian Way? It was paved roads. They dug down. They put the gravel in. They had paving stones. And you could ride chariots anywhere, and they could move huge armies. It didn't matter if it was spring, winter. It didn't matter if it was snow and cold, because they had an interstate highway system. They could move massive numbers of soldiers anywhere they needed to. They could get them to a port and get them on a ship and move them anywhere they needed them in a matter of hours. Okay? So the Roman Empire was the poorest quality, but the greatest quantity. Okay? Now, I'm showing you here, brother, this was from last year. Brother Moore is a missionary to Croatia. Croatia, what day was that? July the 1st? July 1st last year, Croatia became the 28th member. Now, how many bones is in a foot? 26. Okay? Now, also, there's Bosnia, Herzegovina, and Kosovo that are disputed, and they're trying to get into the European Union. But I want you to know, you remember when Bill Clinton was president, we bombed in Bosnia and Herzegovina. You know who we were helping fight? The Serbs, who were Christian Catholic. Okay? They're Catholic Christian, okay? But they were fighting the Muslims. And we bombed the Christian Catholics so the Muslims could win in that war. Did y'all know that? And so, 4.5 million people in Croatia, when that's what you said, and they are predominantly Catholic. Okay, and that's what happened when Yugoslavia split up. They split up in these ethnic groups. There's parts of those that are Muslim, part of them that are Catholic Christian. Okay, but now there are 28 members of the European Union, and this group here and those colors there, they're trying to get in. Okay, but I want to show you some things here. So now we've got Turkey. Turkey has, notice there has no date. As it continued to grow from 1958-73, and that treaty that started was called the Treaty of Rome. Okay? But 1981, 1986, 1995, 2004, 2007, 2013, and you can see, you watch it changing there. You see that at the end, I have an interactive deal there that shows it, the growth of the European Union. Let it kick on through there. And it'll start in 1957. Let's go now. It'll flip to that. 1957, there, and then 73, 81, you see the growth of the European Union. Taking in all of Western Europe. Okay? All of Western Europe. Two legs! Don't forget that. It's not monolithic, it is two legs, two divisions. You understand that? Two legs, two divisions. That's where we mess up really bad. I'm not understanding that. Okay? So here, this is the Financial Times talking about these countries here are increased their debt to the 90 to 100%. Italy, Greece, and Belgium have their debt. And we are approaching the same thing in this country. Hello, out there in radio land. Did you hear what I said? When you have the amount of increase in debt, I want to tell you something. Mr. Obama is not stupid. He is wickedly planning things to happen. So there will be a crash in our economy. You cannot do the debt that we're doing and continue on and on and on. Okay? They can't close the borders. He doesn't want to close the borders because they're wanting to forever change the face of America. Okay? So that's, I need to go on before I get upset. I don't need to do that. You see the flags of the European Union? You see the 13 gold stars in the field of blue? And I want you to look at this picture here. This picture, statue deal. That is in front of the Parliament, the European Parliament in Brussels, Belgium. And it is a woman riding a beast. Did you hear what I said? It is of a woman riding a beast. Her name is Europa. That's where Europe gets its name. She was a mythological goddess who rode a wild bull and disappeared into the Mediterranean Sea. And so Europa riding a bull, that is the symbol of the European Union, that the Bible in the book of Revelation that I read to you, this woman riding a beast. I want you to look also at their headquarters building. Look at that. Does anything look odd the way that thing is built? It is built in a spiral. Part of it looks unfinished, yet that is the finished building. It was designed that way. Okay? The Tower of Babel, this is a picture. This is the spiral that they built. And the EU Parliament building at Strasbourg is built exactly the same thing to show them that we are finishing what Nimrod started. We are completing what they were not able to do. They're still trying to do it. And here, this shows it really, this lower right picture. See, that is a completed building. It's designed to show that we are completed what they started. And if you'll look here on that little deal there that's got the Tower of Babel with the gold stars around it, you probably can't read it from back there, but I'm going to read it to you. It says, Europe, many tongues, one voice. Europe, many tongues, one voice to accomplish one goal. Okay? So, the European coin there, you see that coin there? That has Europa riding the bull. That has Europa riding, a woman riding the beast. It is the symbol on their coins. Like we would have Jefferson on our coins or Washington or on our coins. They have Europa riding the beast. That is their symbol. So is there any coincidence to this? I think there is. Get this. Get this new symbol. The EU symbol here, and they show this star. We can all share the same star. Europe for all. And in that, you see all of those symbols inside there. There's the Star of David. There's the cross. There is the crescent moon and the star of Islam. There is even the sickle and the hammer of the communists. All of every religion, every wicked, evil thing that there is, and it's all thrown in there with Christianity and of Judaism. We can all share the same star, Europe for all. And so we understand that there is going to come one who is going to bring all the religion together. The Roman Empire, with the help of the Ishmaelites, Syrians, Edomite, Arab legions, oversaw the destruction of the temple in Jerusalem on the ninth day of Av, 70 AD. Okay? So the Roman Empire is split into two pieces. Okay? That's what you got to see. Two legs of the Roman Empire. The Western Roman Empire, the Eastern Roman Empire. Alright, and in the last days, you're going to have 2 feet of iron and clay mixed. Alright, and now this is very important if you don't get anything else. The Western Roman Empire, that went from Scotland and Great Britain all the way to the boot. You see the boot country? You see that shape there? That is Italy. North of that and south of that to Tunisia, Algeria, Libya, in that coastal area there. That was the Western Roman Empire. The Eastern Empire was from Greece, and their capital was Constantinople. After Constantine, who made that his capital, and it became the capital of the Eastern Roman Empire. So the division of the empire after the death of Theodosius I in 395, and it's of course superimposed over the borders here, but by 476, all of the Western Empire was destroyed and over with. The Vandals had came in and took over, and so it completely collapsed by 476. Okay? And so it split in 395, and in just less than 100 years, the Western Empire is completely collapsed. Alright? And they called it the Byzantine from that time on. The Byzantine is the term conveniently used since the 19th century to describe the Greek-speaking Roman Empire of the Middle Ages, centered around its capital of Constantinople, in certain specific contexts, usually referring to the time before the fall of the Western Roman Empire. It is also referred to as the Eastern Roman Empire. On Tuesday, the 29th of May, 1453, according to the Julian calendar, the city of Constantinople was conquered by the Muslim Ottomans. The capture of Constantinople marked the end of the Roman Empire, an imperial state which had lasted for nearly 1500 years. But it was taken over by the Muslims. Okay? So the Roman Empire in 476, and 460, west and east, pay special attention to Turkey, Syria, Egypt, and Greece. They are not in the Western Empire. They are not part of that. They are the Eastern foot. They are the part of the East. They are the Orient. And that we've seen the Western has been coming together since World War II. So right after that in the 40s, they begin to work and establish, and then the Treaty of Rome put that all together, and so they're almost completely fully activated. But the eastern part has been very slow coming on. And so the capture of Constantinople was a massive blow to Christendom, and the entry of the Turkish Sultan Mehmed II into Constantinople on May the 29th, 1453 was the end there. And so we see this is the empire in 460 AD, and it's split, and split in half there. So you got the two legs, and there will be two divisions in the last days, but for one purpose. The ever-changing map of Europe and Asia. Let's shift our focus from west to east, Europe to Asia, and we'll shift the focus from Western Roman Empire to the Eastern Roman Empire, and we're going to take a break. Stand with me, please. You've been, I'm about to wear you out. Give you about 5 minutes. Or stand up and stretch your legs. How many minutes did it go?
1: Total time was 54, so he's right at 60 minutes. So I'm going to change.
2: Is the European Union that's coming together, is that the old Western Rome that was destroyed?
0: Yes.
2: That's where that's European Union was coming together.
0: Yes, sir. That's all coming together. And it's almost 100% complete. They have their currency. They have everything.
2: And it's the same. It's the same.
0: So we've gone through Daniel's prophecy there and that, and then we have majored on this first part on the Western Roman Empire. Okay? The Western Roman Empire. Now, as I said, it split. It split, and the Western was destroyed. The Eastern Empire continued on for many, many more years. Now I want to go back again. This was the Roman Empire in the year 460 AD. It went, stretching all the way there. And then in 1453, the Sultan Mehmed conquered. Okay? Now, the Islamic Caliphate, where Muhammad and the Quran rule supreme, opposed the Eastern Roman and Byzantine Empire. Do you see the Byzantine Empire there at Greece? Can y'all see that plain? Can you get the pointer there and point out to them, my brother? And the Byzantine Empire, it's the Grecian peninsula that is there. Okay? And if you'll notice, it is Turkey. Point out Turkey there, Asia Minor, which is Turkey. There. You see the Greek peninsula right over east of that, just east of it. Can you get it?
3: Oh, yeah. Right there?
0: Let's see. Here's Italy.
3: Okay.
0: Here's the Grecian peninsula. All right. This is Turkey.
3: Okay.
0: Okay? All right. And so now, they tell us all the time that Islam is a religion of peace. If Islam is a religion of peace, I am a purple giraffe. Okay? Sister April, do I look like a purple giraffe to you? What about it, Sister Ethel? You know, if go back, you take the time and you research Muhammad's life and his history. He took his own son's wife away from him by force. He took a little 7-year-old girl and married her. From day one, he had those visions, and he told his wife, I am devil possessed, because he would fall and foam at the mouth and writhe like a snake. That is what your Quran is. And then when anybody opposed him, he thought the Jews would follow him. And if you read on one of the first wars he had, he killed those Jews because they rejected to follow him. He said, "You're crazy." And so anybody who opposed him, does anybody here know what the word Islam means? One word. Submit. Submit or die. Or you can pay a what they call a tax, a dehematude, and you can live, but you live in poverty because it takes everything you can scrape together to pay your tax. Okay? So welcome to Sharia law. It's a wonderful thing if you want to live in prison or have your head cut off. Okay? Now, I'm going to need to hurry up and go here. The Ottoman tribe from one of the smaller emirates arose in northwestern Anatolia, which is Asia Minor, which is Turkey. The 7 churches which are in Asia in 1071. The dynasty was named for Osman, who lived and died in 1326, who expanded his kingdom into the Byzantine Empire in Asia Minor and the Muslim Ottoman Turks. So you see this Ottoman Empire as it expanded and grew, became a major power. So the world knows it as the Ottoman Empire. They took over the Byzantine or the Eastern Roman Empire. Okay? Now, when Sultan Mehmed II rode into the city of Constantinople on a white horse in 1453, it marked the end of 1,000 years of Byzantine Empire. You see him there riding that white horse coming into Constantinople, that he changed the name of it to Istanbul. Okay? Now, The capture of Constantinople ended the Byzantine Empire, and it made an enormous effect upon Christian Europe. It almost destroyed Christianity. All right? Now, Constantinople was the heart of the Byzantine or the Eastern Empire. It became the capital of the Ottoman Empire when it was conquered in 1453 by the Ottoman Sultan Mehmet II. Okay? Mehmet renamed it from Constantinople to Istanbul, means City of Islam. And Islam means what? Submit. Submit. And he set about rebuilding it both physically and politically as his capital. Churches were turned into mosques. Sultan, you look at this huge mosque here, and I'll show you some pictures here. But at its peak, the Ottoman Empire included Turkey, Egypt, Greece, Bulgaria, Romania, Macedonia, Hungary, Palestine, Jordan, Lebanon, Syria, Arabia, and much of the coastal strip of North Africa, which is Algeria, Tunisia, Libya, and that area there. Okay? Now, look at this. Mehmet, he was only in his 20s. His daddy abdicated the throne when he was 13 years old. In his 20s, he took Constantinople. The Ottomans attacked with over 200 ships and 50,000 well-trained soldiers. The Ottoman cannon bombarded the walled city through it that they thought was impregnable. And if you look at this picture here, I have to step down and show you, but they made a huge iron chain that went across the Bosporus. That is, that goes into the Black Sea, and you couldn't get a ship in there. They made this huge iron chain that no ship could get through. You know what he did? He came up and he fixed He fixed a deal here, put wood down, and greased it, and they took slaves, and they drug their ships across the hill on grease track. He made a grease track and brought their ships in and bypassed the chain there and was able to conquer Constantinople. And he was only in his 20s when he did that. All right? Now, so this was the cathedral of the Eastern Orthodox. What is called the Eastern Orthodox. You know very well what I'm saying. The Eastern Orthodox, they are the Eastern Roman Catholic. They're not, when I say Roman, I'm just, see, the Western is Roman Catholic, but they're the Eastern Catholic, and they have their own Pope and leadership and all of that, their patriarch that they had. But they took that and turned that into a mosque. And it is called one of the 8th wonders of the world, and they use it as a museum now. But the Ottoman Empire is a dynastic appellation derived from Uthman, the nomadic Turkmen chief who founded the dynasty empire. And if you look, it took in Greece. You see Anatolia there. Can you read Anatolia? Can all of you see that? Anatolia is Turkey. It is Asia Minor. That's where the churches in Asia that the scripture talks about in the book of Revelations, that's where they were. They were in Asia Minor, Anatolia, or Turkey. Okay? Now, and so it came to Egypt. If you look there, so you see the main sections are Greece, Turkey, Syria, and Egypt. That was divided between Alexander's four generals. All right. And so it was very, very powerful there for 600 years. It ended in 1922. I'm going to go real fast here and show you some things. But at its height, and there was a battle there that stopped them at Vienna, Austria. But it was all the way to the gates of Vienna. Hungary, Serbia, Bosnia, Romania, Greece, Ukraine, Iraq, Syria, Israel, Egypt, and North Africa, Algeria and all of that, the Arabian Peninsula, were part of the Ottoman Empire. But in November 1914, the Ottoman Empire entered World War I on the side of the Central Powers with Germany. Germany lost. And so as a result, the Ottomans lost, okay? And so that was the end. So the signing of the peace in the Hall of Mirrors at Versailles, France, on the 28th of June, 1919, ended them. At the end of World War II, the Allies occupied Istanbul, the city of Islam, or Constantinople, and the Ottoman government collapsed. But get this, this is very, very important. I want you to see. The March the 3rd, 1924, the world plunged into darkness according to the Muslims. This is what their belief is. The Caliph, his light spread from east to west for over 1,000 years, was brought to an end. The Muslims had fought all the way to Spain and there, and the Moors and those battles there. And so they've tried to dominate. And so for them, the light was put out. And for the last 80 years, the Islam has not had the caliphate. They have not had a central ruler to rule over them. From the 600s, from Muhammad, when he violently captured and took, and that's why there was such a rapid spread of Islam, because they violently took and killed and slaughtered. If you didn't submit to Islam, then they killed you. If you converted, then you could become a Muslim. And so that was it. And that's how they spread in a couple hundred years there. They spread over Central Asia all the way to Western Europe and North and South. And they entered into Africa all the way up to Vienna, Austria, by the force of the sword. Apostle Paul, because he had an experience of Jesus Christ, never harmed anyone, and he conquered the known world in a few weeks and months and years because he had the Spirit of God upon him and he had an experience with Jesus Christ. I did a study a few weeks ago, and they listed that I did a thing, or I actually put it in a PowerPoint, but they did a thing about the I did a research on the 10 most important events in history, and they listed, this is the historians, they listed the birth of Jesus Christ as the greatest man who ever lived. They listed that. And they also listed that when Apostle Paul had his Damascus Road experience, that it was the greatest historic change in the history of the world, that those heathens were changed. In a matter of years, the evangelism of a one little 5'1" tall man named Saul of Tarsus, Apostle Paul, who became the greatest evangelist in the history of the world. The gospel of peace. Jesus Christ brings peace. Islam is a gospel of destruction and death. And the thing of it, they talk about how that we have our pornography and our women go lewd dressed here in America, and we understand and we know that's wrong. But you know those guys who were promised that when you kill a Christian, you get to go to heaven? Do you know those guys who were so virtuous and what they did there on 9/11? Do you know that they went to strip shows that week before they did that? Do you know they sat at home and watched pornographic movies? Read about it. Read and check on it and see if it's not so. They are the biggest hypocrites in the world. And if you call yourself a Christian and you're into pornography, you are a hypocrite too. Amen, Brother Philip. That's good preaching. That's the gospel. Well, I'm trying to get finished here. Hallelujah. World War I killed more than 9 million soldiers, 5 million civilians. It involved 28 countries. Cost $186 billion in direct costs, $151 billion in indirect costs. It was the first war to use airplanes, tanks, long-range artillery, submarines, and poison gas, and it left at least 7 million permanently disabled, but it caused the dissolution of the Ottoman Empire. And it began to lay the groundwork for Israel to be reestablished. Oh, hallelujah. Man, I'm telling you what, when God gets ready to move, it will be established and done. 1898, Theodore Herzl stood there in Switzerland and he said, I feel by the Spirit of God at this conference this year that we will have our homeland once again within 50 years. That was in 1898. Count it up. Oh, 1948, the Spirit of God moved on Theodore Herzl at the conference there, and they had their homeland in 50 years, exactly as all of the prophecy. It is a set time. It is a time that is in the future, but I'm going to tell you, everything is happening exactly by God's command. Hallelujah. At the end of that Turkey, there was a man named Kemal Ataturk who established a secular European-oriented government. And Turkey became a European-aligned nation. I'll show you here. But when Ataturk died in 1938, just before World War II started, there he died. Then, I want you to look at this. This is very important. Turkey was neutral but pro-Germany in World War II. Hitler feared Turkey's attitude might change, and Ankara, which is now the capital, Constantinople, Istanbul, it's Ankara, Turkey, on over, is now the capital and would enter into World War II with the Allies. When the Turks saw that Hitler was losing, they broke diplomatic relations with Hitler in August of 44. It's easy to see they're losing, okay? And in February of 45, he declared war on Germany when we're getting ready to war's over. They saw their opportunity to get on the bandwagon. And this is what they did. Turkey became one of the 51 original members of the United Nations. All right? Now, in that, Turkey has a long-standing application with the European Union, but the negotiations are expected to take many more years. I want you to see this. After the 10 founding members, Turkey was one of the first member countries of the Council of Europe in 1949. They have joined up with them from the beginning. All right? But Turkey has been an associate member of the European Union and its predecessor since 1963. Applied to accede to the EU on 87, they have only met 13 of 33 accession criteria. Okay? They can't do it. And so you go through all of these things and it's a big deal. But I want to show you why it's not going to happen. Because here, if I can go to the map here, let me back up. You back up to the map, and you see there's the division line between east and west right there. And Anatolia, Turkey is in the east. And they are going to be the ankle of the Eastern Empire. They are going to be the big dog of the woods in the Eastern Empire. Okay? Now I need to get them over here. All right. Let me get back to where I was. Now, this is an article in 2009. Turkey seeks restoration of the Ottoman Empire. There it is. There is your Eastern Empire coming back together. The Western Empire is pretty well formed. The Western foot is formed. Now, all of a sudden, Ankara sees its role of mediating disputes between Muslims. And so notice, read this, Turkey increasingly shows signs of uninterest in joining the European Union. Ankara is looking to regain its historic ties in Central Asia with the idea of resurrecting the grandeur of the Ottoman Empire. The regional analysts say Turkish Prime Minister Tayyip Recep Erdogan seeks to reestablish Turkey's historical influence in the Turkic countries of Azerbaijan, Kazakhstan, Kyrgyzstan, Turkmenistan, and Uzbekistan, which are in Russia. Okay? Turkmenistan, Uzbekistan, by perpetuating a peacekeeping role, Turkey's apparent foreign policy shift may be due in part to a new generation of advisors. This is very important. Surrounding Erdogan, Turkey's new foreign minister, Ahmet Davutoglu, is one such influential advisor who has outline what he calls an multidimensional policy, contrary to what has been practiced previous Turkish leadership since Kemal Atatürk at the end of the World War I to now has been a Western-leaning, focusing entirely on the North Atlantic Treaty Organization, Europe, and the United States, and trying to get in the EU. They want to be part of the West, but they are Oriental. They are the East. So there they are. Look at this. The guy on top, that is Erdogan. The man at the bottom is Davutoglu. Okay? And he is the one who has changed Erdogan. For years, they have had the second largest army in NATO. Who has the largest army in NATO? Us. Turkey has the second largest army in NATO. And Erdogan has been going along with us all this time. Now, all of a sudden, with this guy here, Ahmet has changed the dynamics. And Turkey would have military exercises with Israel, United States, and NATO. And they were participants in that. All of a sudden, that is changing. So they want to resurrect the grandeur of the Ottoman Empire. Take all of North Africa, all of the Middle East and Turkey, and all of those to India, and then up into the Turkmenistan and all of those areas. All right, and so this is what Erdogan had to say. This was in Jerusalem Post. There is no doubt that Ahmadinejad of Iran is our friend. You understand? There's a change. Here he's trying to curry favor with the United States and Europe, and all of a sudden, Ahmadinejad of Iran is our friend. And so, for six decades, they were the West's closest Muslim ally, and all of a sudden, they switched. Now, if you notice on the news there, he said, the Turkish government is closer politically to Iran and Syria than the United States and Israel. And so Caroline Glick of the Jerusalem Post there said, Ankara has already left the Western alliance and become a full member of the Iranian axis. Okay? And so we have not paid any attention to that, and it's going to cost us dearly. So the Global Caliphate Conference, they've been having those. They had one in Chicago in 2010. Did y'all know that? Okay, and they want to restore the prophet's vision. And that is their flag. And you'll see that on, if you'll watch and look at your pictures in the news and stuff, you'll see that flag there. All right? But the caliphate, and it says, the relentless decline of capitalism has begun. The time has come to fight against poverty. It is time to obliterate the injustices. It is time for the correct system. The correct system is an international Islamic-based one replacing capitalism. Now, we have a major move on our university campuses, and our liberal politicians, including Hillary Clinton, Obama, and all of those guys, all of those, they hate capitalism. You're profiteering off of people. We want social justice. We want socialism. We want redistribution of wealth. It is pure communism. Okay? Now, but here, and so the Muslims are preaching the same thing that our liberals here are, that we want justice. We want to replace capitalism. Capitalism is the cause of catastrophe, civil war, and never-ending poverty, organized by the fundamentalist Islamic group Hizb ut-Tahrir. All right, but I want to ask you something. Have you been into any of those Muslim countries? The poorest people in the world are in those Muslim countries. Lord, have mercy. I remember being in Egypt, and when we get off the bus to go, they have those ox carts and they have those donkeys doing all that stuff. And I mean, it's so filthy that the flies attacked us and we were swatting and fighting. And I looked over there and there's a little kid sitting on the ground, two or three of them sitting there, and fly. You know how flies get on a horse's face and eyes? That's the way they were around those children. And they have so many people with diseases and losing their vision, but it's so filthy. But you know, when you're a kid like that and you're half starved to death, you're not going to sit there and fight the flies all day long and just let them get into your eyes. Oh, no, it's pitiful. The poorest place in the world. So Hyssop up to rear defines its goals as bringing Sharia in all aspects of civil life and restoring the caliphate to its primal position over all other nations. Okay? ISIS orders followers worldwide to kill Americans and Europeans. That was September the 22nd, according to Newsmax. Did anybody see that? Any of y'all see that? The Islamic State calls for the killing of civilians. Okay? This is their map. They have put out a map, and they have the names of the countries, what we call India, and Afghanistan and Central Asia, that's going to be called Khorasan. Okay? West Africa is going to be called Maghreb. Spain and Portugal is going to be Andalus. And so you look at all of these names that they have gotten here, and it's right up in the 20s. Okay? So that is their plans. This is their goal for the next 5 years. Okay? I'm going to go quickly. This is the ISIS map of the world. They have outlined a chilling 5-year global domination to declare the formation of a caliphate and change their name to the Islamic State. See, ISIS is the Islamic State in Syria. And then ISIL is Islamic State in Levant, which Levant means the East. All right, and so these are we've had these affiliates that are Muslim that we fought so have been Shiite. Y'all know there is a huge split between the Shiite and the Sunni Muslims, right? Okay? But now, all of a sudden, these guys are Sunnis. The Sunnis have been the laid back. They are the Saudi Arabian. They are they're the predominant group. But they have been, now all of a sudden, these Sunni militants are coming on. And that's who ISIS is. So it's totally changed the equation in the last few months. Okay? They demand Muslims worldwide swear to the caliphate allegiance. And they claim that Abu Bakr al-Baghdadi has the authority over all Muslims, and the group has changed its name from ISIS to just the Islamic State. And the Jerusalem Post and all of the others are saying it's the most significant development in international jihadism since 9/11, 2001. And this is from the Mail Online. This is John Hall's article from June the 30th. Okay? Now, I want you to look. Look at this, how they have this laid out. And they have the Islamic names there written in. Now, this is a Wall Street Journal article from June the 29th. And this, the caliphate rises. Osama bin Laden's political project begins to form in Iraq. All right? The jihadists of the Islamic State of Iraq and al-Sham, or ISIS, continue to consolidate their grip on Sunni Iraq. They control most major cities. They took over the border crossings with Jordan, and now they're reopening banks and government offices and establishing political control. And they have taken over the oil fields. But you understand what we did this past week? We were bombing those oil fields because they were making $2 million a day just off of that. All right? Now, So this is what the Wall Street Journal says, said, welcome to the new Middle East Caliphate, a state whose leader is considered the religious and the political successor to Prophet Muhammad. He is thus sovereign over all Muslims. The last time a caliphate was based in Baghdad was in the year 1258, and the year it was conquered by the ravaging Mongols. Now the jihadists aim to do the ravaging themselves. Okay? And this, it's important to understand how large a setback for American interests and security this is. Establishing a caliphate in the Middle East was the main project of Osama bin Laden, current al-Qaeda leader, Zawahiri, says a new caliphate signals a turning of world history against the United States Empire and the Jewish government. Okay, they think things are turning in it for their sake. Now get this. They have a 7-phase plan that begin with the Islamic awakening, the consciousness of the people on September the 11th, 2001. They foresee an effort to clear plans to partition Syria, Lebanon, and Jordan into sectarian statelets to reshape the region in phase four, time to happen between 2010 and 2013. The Arab world secular regimes would be toppled. That happened. You saw it begin and swept all the way across North Africa from Tunisia, Libya, all the way across to Egypt and up. I mean, they have done that. It's all according to a plan. At the 7th phase, the Islamic superstate will be able to declare a definitive victory. All right. And so phase one, known as the awakening, and there they wanted us to come in to anger and awake the Muslim people. Phase two, this closed down in 2006. And so then phase three started in 2007 through 2010 with focus on Syria. So the civil war in Syria is a planned thing that they are planning to do. All right. Phase four, it is to declare, to cause the collapse. And then we are now in phase five, the declaration of the caliphate of the Islamic State. And they planned that for 2013 to 16. So they're pretty well on schedule. Okay? Phase six. Now, look at this. I want you to look at this guy. Slick looking dude, isn't he? This is the glowing description of the caliphate as articulated by Turkish Muslim Adnan Oktar. The media loves this guy. Okay? And so he is the most published author. And so he calls it the Turkish Islamic Union or the Neo-Ottoman Empire. The Turkish Islamic Union will be the salvation of everyone. Aren't you glad of it? Shout! Of people of all faiths, all nations, and all opinions, not just the Islamic world. This union will bring love, brotherhood, friendship, and plenty and abundance to the world. The Turkish Islamic Union will be instrumental in the world attaining an entirely new beauty. In a huge rise in plenty and abundance, in major progress in art and science, and the construction of a powerful and deep-rooted civilization. Aren't you glad of it? Speaking my swelling words, aren't they? Stage six, phase six, is a total war described in Ezekiel 38. Or the beginning of the confrontation between faith and disbelief, which will begin in earnest with the establishment of the Islamic Caliphate. Do y'all know, and y'all remember when we used to pay a quarter a gallon for gas? My first teaching job when I finished up college in the early 70s. David and Brenda were going to East Tennessee State University. We were buying gas for 19 cents a gallon. You know what oil was selling for at that time? $1 a barrel. But all of a sudden, there was a change took place. We let down, and it is called the greatest transfer of wealth in just a few years' time in the history of the world, those people, have you ever heard of Abu Dhabi? Huh? Go look at some of those places. The most expensive, the hugest, most expensive buildings in the world, the tallest building in the world, it's all in that United Arab Emirates. They were fishermen. They were nearly starved.

The least prepared, the least experienced president in the history of this nation. And he is extremely pro-Islamic if he is not a Muslim. Okay? If you listen to him at the UN the other day, he was talking, and he said ISIS was not Islamic. That's like saying beef was not cow meat. You know, go figure. Go look at wherever there is war and confusion, anywhere in Africa, in the Middle East, in Asia, in North America. All of the trouble spots in the world have one common denominator. You know what it is? Islam. Islam is the common denominator. But God has allowed them to have the money. They have millions and millions of dollars, the Islamic State, and they're going to be hard to stop. And they're not going to be stopped. It's going to be a rapid rise. The Western Roman Empire is already shaped up and that foot is formed. They've got to rapidly get this Eastern Oriental side done. Okay? And so, stage 6 is an all-out war. So they're not going to be, they've got the gold, they've got the oil, they've got the stuff to do it with. And they've got the assets, and they can finance it. So, a mere 13 years after U.S. chased Al-Qaeda and the Taliban from Afghanistan, and a mere 3 years after bin Laden's death, all of his political projects are being finished up under President Obama. So you understand, he's God's man for the hour for the triumph of wickedness. Did you hear what I said? He is dancing his hour on the stage. He's God's man to bring in these end time prophecies. Now, I wanted you to see, these are actual protests in Europe and different places around the world. The religion of peace, that sign that guy's holding up there, behead those who say Islam is violent. Did you hear what it says? Behead those, cut your head off if you say Islam is violent. Muslims are only guilty of worshiping Allah. But if I wish you could see this really plain. But that series of cartoons there, this guy is reading. It says 1993 World Trade Center bombing, the attack on the USS Cole, 9/11, Indian Parliament attack, Richard Reed, the Jude bomber, the Bali bombing, beheadings, Madrid train bombings, suicide bombers, Jordanian wedding bomb, London underground bombing, cartoon depicting Muhammad. You know, all of this is all that is all Muslim terrorism. These are the quotes from the Quran. I've got a Quran with me, by the way. If y'all want to read some. These are quotes. Muhammad's tradition is, Allah gave all the earth's land and wealth to Muslims. The most important duty for a Muslim is to fight until every person is either in every country is Muslim, enslaved by Muslims, or dead. Muslims should hate non-Muslims. Allah forgives the sins of slain Muslim fighters and promises them immediate entry into paradise. Muslims may lie when necessary to further the spread of Islam. That is as contrary to the teachings of Jesus Christ as you can get. The Iraqi Prime Minister said yesterday, ISIS plans subway attacks in the United States and Paris, and the United States doesn't know a thing about it. Our State Department doesn't know a thing about it. They came. Now, I'm coming down to the end here. Phase 6, the Islamic superstate will start a world war
this, I'm quoting directly from their site.

0: light, okay? Unlike anything ever seen. Many analysts fear the conflict will be nuclear. Osama bin Laden said that this war will be a fight between believers and non-believers. And if you listen to Sean Hannity, I listened to it on XM radio, that imam there in London, he said Sharia law is coming to a community near you and you can't stop us. Thankfully, the British finally got up enough nerve to arrest that guy this week. Did y'all see that? They arrested him. But I want to show you, maybe you can come up and look at this closer. But this is Islamic Terrorist Network in America. And it says Oklahoma City has a Hamas group in Oklahoma City. And you can look at these. Cleveland, you go through Seattle, Washington, Portland, Arlington, Texas, Dallas, Fort Worth, Houston, Orlando, Tampa, Charlotte, Raleigh. And my part of the woods, Herndon, Virginia, it's got Al-Qaeda and Islamic Jihad. Springfield, Virginia has Hamas. Potomac, Maryland has Hezbollah. Washington, D.C. has Hamas and Hezbollah. Roanoke, Virginia, where Brother Schaefer's at, has Al-Fukra in Roanoke. Stand, please. Have y'all heard about the blood moon tetrad? Any of you know what I'm talking about when I say the blood moon tetrad? It's only happened very few times. I've got a whole presentation on that. But this year and next year, we're having a blood moon tetrad. At the spring and fall, the Jews are getting ready to go into their new year and all that, their new calendar. Okay. Between, and in that period of time, there is a full lunar eclipse. Spring and fall of 14 and 15 with a complete solar eclipse in between. Every time this has ever happened, has been major, major events that has happened to the Jewish people. One example was Jesus Christ was crucified in that time. Another time was in 1492 when the Jews were forced out of Spain. And you go through, another one was 1948 and 50. To that period of time there. The next one was in 1967 when the Six-Day War and they got control of Jerusalem back. And now we're getting ready to have it again. I believe that you're going to see in the next few months, you're going to see a major conflict break out. But I know one thing. The Church of the Living God is triumphant. The Church of the Living God is safe. I know I'm running over. Can I have 5 minutes more? Can I have 5 minutes more? Do any of y'all know Roy Judah? Anybody in here know Roy Judah? The name J-U-D-A-H? He's Jewish. He retired from the school systems of the state of Georgia. His son, Joel, is one of the best surgeons. They have him in Macon, Georgia. He is the interventional gastroenterologist for the state of Georgia. Anybody who has major issues there, they bring them to Macon there. And Joel Judah operates on them. Full-blood Jewish. In June 18th, 1997, Brother Judah wrote me a letter. And he said, Brother Philip, and you know, we had the rabbi come to the church there on the red heifer and all of the rebuilding. Everything is set. Everything is set. They have all of the instruments to reinstitute their temple worship. They can do that in a matter of hours. Okay? But Brother Judah is a born-again Jew. He wears a kippah, but he's a born-again Christian. Okay? One of the finest people you'll ever meet in this whole world. But he wrote me a letter. And he said, Brother, and he was telling me about his garden. And he said, the Lord showed me. It'll take a while for me to tell you. Okay. He had a garden there. He was proud. He was an organic gardener. He had retired and he had this organic garden there in his back. He got up early in the morning and watered it every morning. He went to eat and he came back to midday to check on his garden. He said, when I stepped out into my garden, it looked like you'd taken boiling water and poured it all over all of my plants. Everything in my garden was dead. He said, I went and got my wife Jean and brought her out and said, Jean, you've got to come see this. It's unbelievable. Everything was beautiful and producing this morning and it's all dead. And he said, I said, Lord, what does this mean? And he said, the Lord said, this is what I'm going to do to the food supply of North America. But he said, the Holy Ghost spoke to me and said, I will keep two groups of people in these last days and during this time. Get to what this man is saying. He said, the Lord said, I will keep the people of the book and the keepers of the book. And he said, Lord, I know who the people of the book are. He said, that's my people, the Jewish people. He said, who are the keepers of the book? And he said, the Holy Ghost spoke to him, said, it's the holiness people. Did you hear what I said? He said, the Lord said, it's the holiness people. And I will help and keep and protect them during this time. He said, I saw an arc of light come from Jerusalem to rich lands, and then light began to scatter all over the world from that. And he, and you know, and so all of that, and I see the hand of God that it's upon me and upon the church and our people, and that we don't have to fear the coming of the Lord. The only thing you got to fear is sin. You got to fear that idolatry in people's hearts that you were talking about last night. We have to be afraid of sin, darkness, and evil in our lives.
1: Come on.
0: But if you're pure and holy, the Lord God Almighty will keep you and help you in this hour. Hallelujah. Hallelujah. Oh, hallelujah. Sore foot or not, I'm feeling like shouting now. Amen. To know that as a child of God, I'm born again, I'm washed in the blood, and I am safe. I'm saved and safe. I'm kept, I'm secure, because Jesus Christ is Lord, Savior, and soon coming King. Hallelujah. Hallelujah. Hallelujah. Hallelujah. Glory to God. I am a child of the King. I am kept by the power of God. And there is no weapon that's formed against you can prosper. Hallelujah. As children of God, we are kept. We are safe. We are secure. We can trust in the Lord. Hallelujah. You look at it. You look at Daniel. You look at him. In all of the destruction that happened to Israel, Daniel went right into the middle of it and right all the way through it and was kept and became the prime minister. Hallelujah. You understand? That's what God will do for his people. That's what God will do for his people. You can be taken right into the middle of Babylon. You can be taken right into the worst destruction and all of that, and you're going to be kept. You're going to be safe and secure because Jesus Christ keeps his own. He keeps his own. There is no weapon that can be formed against us to prosper. Hallelujah. Greater is he that's in me than he that's in the world. I am not afraid of the devil and the Antichrist and all of his wickedness. And I'm not afraid to call Muhammad a false prophet. And I am willing to declare that Jesus Christ is the eternal Son of God. He's not a created being. He is the eternal Son of God. He's the one who spoke the worlds into existence. And he is able to keep you and I through this hour.

Oh, victory in Jesus, my Savior forever. He sought me and He bought me.

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2: The first four verses there, and this is what it says. Then Joseph could not refrain himself before all them that stood by him. And he cried, calls every man to go out from me, and there stood no

0: man with him while Joseph made himself known unto his brethren. And he wept aloud, and the Egyptians in the house of Pharaoh heard. And Joseph said unto his brethren, I am Joseph, that my father yet liveth, and his brethren could not answer him, for they were troubled at his presence. And Joseph said unto his brethren, come near to me, I pray you. And they came near, and he said, I am Joseph, your brother, whom ye sold into Egypt. Turn with me to the book of Psalms, chapter 105. Psalms 105. Here the psalmist gives us a brief look into the life of Joseph, when much is not mentioned about him, maybe a little bit throughout the Bible, but we know when it comes to the book of Hebrews, he's in the hall of faith. But here in the book of Psalms, it gives us another picture of him, and we can understand a little more about his life. Psalms 105, and when you there, say amen. Verse 16, we're going to read on through 22. Moreover, he called for a famine upon the land, he brake the whole staff of bread. He sent a man before them, even Joseph, who was sold for a servant, whose feet they hurt with fetters. He was laid with iron until the time that his word came. The word of the Lord tried him. The king sent and loosed him, even the ruler of the people, and let him go free. He made him ruler of his house and ruler of all of his substance, to bind his princes at his pleasure and to teach his senators wisdom. Amen. I want you to notice what I wrote to you in Genesis 45 and made reference to Joseph weeping. And I want to preach tonight on the three weepings of Joseph. Joseph, technically, when you read the Bible, he wept 8 or 9 different times. My mind don't serve me right there. But there's something about the first three times that Joseph wept. We can look at this, and we're going to look into it with the Lord's help for a few moments, and we can understand the conflict that was in Joseph's life. We often picture Joseph looking at his brothers with a Joel Osteen smile and just saying, I forgive you. I mean, it's just the way we picture it. But when you read the Bible and you read it in its context, you find that there was a conflict in his life. It wasn't that easy. He went through something. He was hurt and wounded. And I want to deal tonight with this fact of Joseph weeping and the reason God allows us to face what we face in this life. Pray with me. Dear Heavenly Father, as we come to you in prayer tonight, we thank you, Holy Ghost, for the Word. We thank you, Lord, for the precious Word of God. We know that you're true and that you're holy here tonight, and we know that you're able to do anything. We know that your anointing is real, Holy Ghost. We're in this church here tonight, Lord. We come here to hear it from heaven, Jesus. Lord, I know that some of us, Lord, may have our minds on different things. We may be thinking about tomorrow. We may be thinking about our problems and our circumstances. But all in the name of Jesus, I would that you send the Holy Ghost by. That Holy Ghost that awakens the Spirit, Lord. If there be a dead soul in the house, you would revive them. You would deal with the life and the hearts of individuals. You are able to do this today and minister and touch in a mighty way. And make this honest song, this honest call, product of the Holy Ghost to move in the name of Jesus Christ. We do love you with all of our heart. And everybody said, amen. Many people have suffered in their life either betrayal or hurt as a Christian, woundings and things that are inflicted in your life most of the time and is unexpected. Many of us will not raise our hands today and say, look, I want to suffer today. And it's just not in our inventory. It's not what's in us. As human beings, we desire to avoid that which is hard. We desire to avoid that which causes us hardship and pain and suffering. But as I mentioned slightly last night, there is a purpose in what you go through in life. Needless to what the devil and the enemy tries to get you to think, there's a reason that we face the things that we face in this world. But understand, when it comes to hurt and betrayal and being wounded and done wrong in life, this often causes us to live in a state of defeat as a Christian. And I mentioned that last night. There is never a point in the life of a believer that you are without hope. The Bible even explicitly tells us that the Christian, that the believer, that we always have hope. We always have that blessed assurance. We always have that place we can go to, that refuge that we can go to, and understand that God can move on our behalf. But
1: done something to hurt you and do you wrong. Understand this. There is times God allows you to go through the valley and the trial. But what it is, my friend, it is a call to spiritual maturity. It is a call unto spiritual maturity. I'm going to say it this way. If you're of age, temper tantrums, they shouldn't be there. I know somebody in the state of confusion. It's not too far. It's everywhere. That state's close to everybody. I've seen them when they have children. And I've seen the mother get so mad she stomps the floor. And I'm thinking to myself, that's what the kid is supposed to be doing. And then he starts stomping the floor. And I know where he got it from. There's never a time in your life when there is to be temper tantrums. It doesn't matter what you go through. But God wants you to have victory. He wants you to be prepared. He wants you to prevail. And say, boy, he's got a bad attitude. That may just be the fruit of the problem.
2: Right.
1: Hear me today, friend. Because all time in church, we have become real good at judging fruit. We have become so good at being able to label at this person, label that person. And I've done enough ministry over the last 6 years to understand there's something at the core of it. There's something down inside. There's something at the heart of it. And it's about time that us as ministers, men and women of God, understand that this world, it is wounded and hurt. And a lot of what you're seeing is the fruit of failure. Let's get down to the root and give them a solution of a Savior that can pluck out the root and can make all things new.
3: Amen.
1: But how can we give birth to a healthy church in a healthy world if we ourselves are wounded? Hear me today, friend. I want you to get this. We're going to look at the life of Joseph and look at three different things. The first thing we're going to look at is Joseph's life of betrayal, where he was done wrong. Second thing we're going to look at is Joseph, he was preserved for a purpose. And the last thing we're going to look at, we're going to look at Joseph in the totality of God's plan, what God had in store for him. Understand today, a lot of times, it's just like Joseph. We like the promise of God, but we also like a pretty coat. I'm telling you what the Bible speaks of. The time to rip the pretty coat has got to be stripped off of you. And you've got to be allowed to understand that God allows you to face things for a reason. He allows you to go through things and come into contact in areas in your life for a reason. When we look at the life of Joseph, we see the very first picture of him. And 17-year-old here, at the opening of his birth here, and yet he's 17 years old, he has the favor of his father, and all he does, he has a dream that God has given him.
3: That's right.
1: How many remember that young experience? You got saved, and that's all you really know. Might be better if you stay there at times, I know. But I'll say, you're saved.

right. He goes up there, he's got a dream. A God-given dream. I see him walking to his brothers. They ain't going to believe it. Oh, they are not going to believe it. I don't believe Joseph did it to be cocky or arrogant. I believe Joseph was innocent minded. He simply knew this. He knew that God had given him a dream. He knew that they hadn't had the dream yet. He goes to them and tells them, "Brother, I had a dream of the stars and the bow down and then the sheep bow down before him." He even told his father about the second dream. And all of them have the same response. What? You know, when I felt God wanting to do more in my life in ministry, I expected everybody to see it like I saw it. I did. You know, you get out, you come out the prayer closet and God speaks to you. You leave and you go tell somebody. I mean, you're excited. I mean, it's the answer you've been praying and fasting about. And you tell somebody about it. And they say, "Oh, that's nice. What do you want to eat that night?" They're like, hey, I've heard from God. "Oh, that's sweet. That's good, son. Wait. It wasn't my family. I'm just asking you to hear me." That's good. That's wonderful. That's how Joseph was. He expected everybody to see it his way. But all of a sudden, when numbers started, his brothers were already jealous of him. And all of a sudden, I want to point out this was the first betrayal in Joseph's life. It was that betrayal by his very loved ones, the ones that were closest to him, the ones that he was vulnerable to, the one that he was intimate with. He expected them to understand it, and they rejected him. Some of the worst wounds, and some of you can say amen, is the wounds that come from your own loved ones. You weren't expecting it. It just hit you. You were not even, it didn't even cross your mind that it was going to happen in this way. You didn't even expect, you know what even hurts just as bad? When you read about fellow church members. Can you tell you why? They're the ones you're vulnerable to. I heard an old, and I don't want to take much time on this, but in teaching on the family, it's a unique illustration. In the old tabernacle, in the Old Testament, you had the outer court, you had the inner court, and you had the holies of holies. It's actually a picture too. You can apply it to relationships in life. The outer court of people that you know of, and you know a little bit, the kind of your friends. I mean, it's the outer court relationship. You see them every now and then. You talk to them when you see them. And all of a sudden, you think you have that inner court relationship. Maybe you talk on the phone. Maybe you're friends with each other. Maybe you see each other at church. Maybe you talk about a few things. But then you have those relationships that are like the holies of holies to you. Me and my wife, it's my holies of relationships. I tell her everything. There's nothing hidden to my wife. This is who I am. This is what I am. She knows when I'm aggravated. And she knows when I'm happy. She even knows when my back wants to be scratched. I don't know how she does that. It always likes being scratched. I mean, she's just like my wife. But how bad is a wound with some people that you're most intimate with, that you haven't held nothing back? They're saying, yes, sir. You begin to tell them what you feel in your spirit. And then when the wound comes, I mean, it's unexpected, and it hurts you so bad. That's why you understand, my friend. This comes either from marriage and divorce and kids, and through among known church family, those that have wounded you. That's why we read in Zechariah 13 and 6, and what shall say unto him, "What are these wounds in my hands?" Then he shall answer those which I was wounded in the house of my friends. It was the ones he was vulnerable to. How many stories have you heard of a marriage gone wrong and somebody sitting there so wounded they don't know if they'll survive it? You know why? Because they were vulnerable to that person. Hear me today, because I feel this in my spirit. How many times have we written off relationships and written off these things? How? Because we didn't understand how we should have acted or how we should have responded to that wound that was in our life. I tell you, the Bible gives us instruction that it doesn't matter what it is, we can still show the Spirit of Christ. We understand, we look at the life of Joseph, the second betrayal in Joseph's life. We know the story, his brothers threw him down in the pit. They sold him up to the Ishmaelites.
sudden, out of nowhere, comes the wounding of a false accusation. This is the second coat that was stripped of Joseph. His first one was his pretty coat. Now he's got to a place that he's learned to live, he's learned to recuperate, he's learned to survive, and all of a sudden he's comfortable, he's walked his way up and said, in Potiphar's house, he seems like he's got a living, he seems like he's got a future, and all of a sudden that coat is ripped from him too. Potiphar's wife had a wandering eye. She liked Joseph and tried to persuade him into a relationship. But we know Joseph, thank God for a man that's got some courage with his convictions. Joseph said, I'd rather go to prison, Potiphar's wife, than commit adultery with you. I'd rather go to prison. Understand, here he is, he's there. We know the story, he loses his coat and he runs. She makes a false accusation against Joseph. It mars his reputation. It does something to his reputation. Potiphar comes home, and all of a sudden, he and Joseph live. He's being taken off to the king's prison. I believe Potiphar knew how his wife was. But this is when somebody chooses to believe a false accusation over your integrity. When something is said about you and all of a sudden you're sitting there, you know it's not true, it mars your reputation. But let me encourage you here today, his reputation may have been marred in the eyes of man, but it was not marred in the eyes of God. Man may have thought bad about him, but he knew what he did was right in the eyes of God. He was still Joseph. He was still a man of integrity. He's still a man of righteousness. I'm telling you, church, let's strive to spiritual maturity and not worry about every bit of gossip and not worry about every bit of false rumors going around. Let's understand that if it's not true, let it die and let Christ live in your life. You can live above the accusations. Here Joseph is. Let me move along. Here he is. He's been betrayed by his family. He's been betrayed by Potiphar. He's been wounded by a false accusation. He's in the king's prison. And all of a sudden we know the story. He's there. He's going to make the best of it again. He works his way all the way up to where he's in charge of the prison there. They trust him. He keeps the record, so to speak. And one day there comes in a butler and there comes in a banker. We know the story. They go to sleep. They have a dream. One of them dreams. One of them's going to die. One of them is going to live. We know that Joseph interpreted the dreams. God used them here. And here it is again that Joseph is about to be betrayed again. Hey, butler. When you go back and you're restored, because God's going to do it for you, man. Please remember me when you get to Pharaoh. Remember me. It ain't too much to ask. I'm saying I'm doing you a favor. I interpret your dream. But remember me when you get to Pharaoh. Understand, this is that sense of loneliness when you feel like you've been forgotten about. You know how many more years he was added into his prison sentence? 2 more years before the butler remembered Joseph. 2 more years in a dungeon, in a prison. Don't you think there was times that Joseph was sitting there and he said, I've been betrayed by my family. I've been betrayed by my brothers. I've been falsely accused. I haven't done anything wrong. I'm sitting here. I interpret a dream that God helped me interpret. And all of a sudden, he forgets all about me. It's that sense of loneliness that rises up in you. You said there's people all around. You can still be lonely. Come on now. You can go to Walmart and still be lonely. You're longing for somebody to understand what you're going through. Somebody, please. I've read or come across some information about suicides before. It says most of the time when somebody's about to commit suicide, guess what? They're all alone. And they said if you were to analyze and look at most of the letters, they're wanting somebody to show up and stop them. Somebody they'll understand. I
ain't saying nobody's on the verge of suicide here tonight. If you are, find your way to this altar. But understand this. You can be a Christian about to quit. You can be somebody and you feel that betrayal when you feel all alone, that nobody understands the spiritual warfare, that nobody understands the trial of your mind, that nobody understands the conflict that you're in. But I want to tell you, Joseph, don't you give up there. You may have been betrayed by your brothers, but you're not betrayed by God. You may have been falsely accused and your image marred in the eyes of Potiphar, but your image is all right in the eyes of God. You may have been forgotten about the department, but I tell you, there's a God in heaven. God has not forgot. Isaiah reads like this, 53:3. He is despised and rejected of men. But Jesus wasn't despised and rejected of the Father. I don't know if that inspires anybody. But there's sometimes even my wife may not understand what I'm going through. But I found counsel in the arms of my Savior. And when nobody else understood, guess what? He spoke up and said, I see you. I see you. I'm looking at you. I read a story years ago. I'm telling you, it just inspired me one time. This man, his wife had died. He was left with just

sweetie, you could sleep in my room. He made her a little cot there by the bed, and then made it nice and cozy. And all of a sudden, she laid on the cot, he laid on the bed. He turned the lights off, and all of a sudden, out of the darkness came a little voice from his daughter. Dad? It's dark in here. It's the darkest that I've ever seen it. Is your face looking at me? He spoke back to the darkness and said, sweetie, I'm staring right at you. A few minutes later, that little girl drifted off to sleep with that comfort, with that father looking at her. His husband stumbled out of bed. He walked into the living room. He fell on the couch. He got down and began to cry out in the darkness, God! It's dark in here. It's the darkest I've ever seen it, Lord. I don't know if I can make it another day. I don't know if I can survive. I don't know if I can raise my daughter. I don't know if I can go to earth. I don't know if I can still serve. Lord, is your face still looking at me? Through the darkness, he said he heard the Lord speak to him. Looking right at you, son. Looking right at you. Holy Ghost. I want somebody to hear me tonight. God sees you. God knows you. I feel the Holy Ghost here. I want somebody just get that in your spirit. God has His eyes right on you. He's looking today. He has the joy and satisfaction of watching you make it through the trial. He knows that you're going to be okay. I wish somebody would understand that God sees you. Joseph in prison. I feel alone. I feel alone. Hear me today, church. I want this to get in your spirit. Joseph was betrayed, falsely accused, and forgotten. There was a purpose. There was a purpose. Hear me tonight. I read to you in Psalms

for a purpose, for a reason. There may be a design that you cannot see. It says he sent a man before them, even Joseph, who was sold for a servant. So that explains his brothers betraying him. And that explains being in Potiphar's house. The next verse goes on to say this, whose feet they hurt with fetters, he was laid in iron. That explains his imprisonment. But let's read on and understand what the Bible says. Until the time that his word came, the word of the Lord tried him. That word tried there in the Bible, when you look it up in the Hebrew, it means this right here. It means to fuse metal together. It means to refine. It means to purge away. It is a process in which they would put gold, and they would put some precious stone or metal to refine, and he would separate the impurities away from that precious gold. That's today, that's why it says in 1 Peter 1 and 6, wherein we greatly rejoice, though not for a season, if need be your unheaviness through manifold temptations, that the trial of your faith being much more precious than that of gold that perishes, though it should be tried with fire, might be found unto praise and unto honor and glory at the appearing of the Lord Jesus Christ. Your trial may be the very furnace that snatches away the impurities out of your life. Joseph had a call and a purpose, but he wasn't ready for it yet. There was a road to travel. From the pit to the palace was a long road. It was a long, long road. Hear me today. But God had a purpose. He was being tried, like I said. God had to take Joseph through what he went through. Joseph had to be put through the fire and purge of everything that was not of the heart of God. There was a reason, and I'm going to show it to you. And it's more than what you probably read over. You think it's by chance, like I said in Peter. Peter said, we ain't greater than choice, than now for a season, if need be. You ever been to a trial and said, look, this is a need-be trial. The Bible says, if need be. You may be here tonight, and guess what? Sounds rough. You may need to go through the fire. I'm talking to Derek Jones. Because I'm the very first one. I can throw myself a pity party. I've done quite a few. Blow up my own balloons and everything. Sing to myself. And my wife would be surprised if she don't jump on boat with me either. Last night talking to somebody, asking about my eyes. I begin to tell her, here it goes again. Can't get no sympathy. She said, men are like that. She said, when we're sick, she said, they expect us to toughen it up. She said, all of a sudden they get sick and they're the biggest baby. I don't know if that's true or not. My friend, understand, Joseph went through this for a reason. It purified him. The question is simply this today. Can God trust you to go through the fire that you can get on the other side, that God can fulfill His purpose in this world? He may be sending you through the fire because He knows the person beside you in the pew can't take the heat. He knows the person that can't take the heat needs the same help you're about to get, and you can't coach him through it. Isn't that amazing to think about? Next time you go through a trial, won't you say, Lord, before I blow up these balloons here, what you trying to teach me? What in the world, Lord, what are you trying to show me? Hear me today, friends. It is a fact that in the New Testament tells us that suffering is a measure, a doorway into the depth of Christ, that you cannot know Him in this manner, in any other way. Through suffering, God can bring you to some of the darkest prisons to minister to people in their suffering, to give them the true hope that the justice of this world will not answer. It is a possibility that you're going through what you're going through for a reason. You think it's by chance Paul said this, that I may know Him in the power of His resurrection and the fellowship of what? Fellowship and sufferings. That just doesn't seem like it'd be a great fellowship.
But I tell you, you'll find some of the best because Jesus is there. You say, I wouldn't like that crowd to fill. No, I'm telling you. It's in suffering. There's a certain fellowship with Christ that you come into that you would have never known before. I wonder at times that fellowship, Brother Shane, that Paul had. He knew more about Christ, it seems like, than any other man but Christ Himself and God the Father. No. But you know why? He was willing to go through the fire. If you're in a trial tonight, I encourage you, and please listen. I'm so repetitive. Sit down and look for the Savior. How easy we have all become escapists. We want the quickest way out of everything. We want the quickest way to numb the pain. And we all get to, you get a headache. Give me an ibuprofen, please, somebody. I know, we all tend to do that. We all tend to say, look, I want the greatest, the quickest exit out of this trial. But thank God there have been people in the past that have wrote about it and told us about it that did not look for the escape route, but looked for Jesus Christ. And some of them been healed. Brother Clendenin, a man I highly respect. Brother Glenn may have heard of him, B.H. Clendenin. He's a great man. He's passed on now. But when he had a heart attack one day, first thing we think, go to the doctor. I mean, that's what I think. You know, it's just natural we do that. But he told his wife, he said, take me to the hotel room. And he said, don't call me or knock on the door till I come get you. 9 days later, he walks out of a hotel room with a new heart. He said, I can't. He said, I just got down. He said, for 9 days. He said, I've read most of the Bible. He said, but all of a sudden on that eighth night, he said, I felt a hand reach down inside of me and gave me a brand new heart. Amen. He found a fellowship that I don't know about. He found a table spread that a majority of human beings will never even grace the table. God, help dear Jesus. Help me look for the table of fellowship in my sufferings. Let's move along tonight, church. I'm sorry. Understanding Psalms 105 and 20, it says this, then the king sent and loosed him, even the ruler of the people, and let him go. Understand, this is that time in your life, that moment, your moment where you have to prove what you've earned. It came time for Joseph to come out of prison for 13 years. He had been in bondage and captivity. He had been sold to slavery, Potiphar's house in prison. It came the time that God said, loose him. It was time for Joseph to prove what he had learned. You tell me what one of the greatest tragedies is? We have a generation that don't want to learn. And I ain't talking about algebra or calculus. But I'm talking about spiritually. I often say this quote, and I simply say, we want to hit the home runs, but don't want to come to baseball practice. We like the ideas of touchdowns, but we don't want to cut short the practice. We must learn. God tries to teach us things. Understand this here. There will come a time in your life and mine that we have to use what God has taught us through the manifold temptations. It is time. And I believe in this generation, there's going to come a place in your life that God is going to say, now go show the world what I taught you. And the opportunities will arise for you to show it. Here Joseph is. He's loosed out of prison. We understand there is a purpose, and I'll try not to be much longer to understand me here tonight. I'm going to look at the three weepings of Joseph. We know the story we already said. He was preserved for a purpose. He was brought out of prison. And we know the story. He had been put into a position. He interpreted the dream of Pharaoh. We know the story. He had been put into a high position. He is in charge of the granaries of Egypt. He is about to distribute the corn to the 7 good years. And then for the 7 years of famine, the 7 good years come. He has a wife. He gets 2 children. We understand it goes on. We don't have time to deal with all that. But all of a sudden, it came a time for the famine. And all along back in Canaan, here it is, you got Jacob,
His family has risen to around 70 people. It would have been 73 or 74, which I can't quite remember. But understand, it's there. About 70 people. There's no food. There's no corn in Canaan. Jacob one day looks at his sons and says, why are we going to sit here and starve? Go to Canaan and baby, go to Egypt and get us something to eat. We know the story. They go on the journey to Egypt. They get there. And they see Joseph, but don't recognize him. But Joseph recognizes them. And just to prove to you that he didn't have the Joel Osteen grin, we're going to look at these words and understand what the Bible says about it. It says here that when Jacob, when Joseph first saw them, when they came into Egypt, the very first thing we understand that he did to them, it says that Joseph spoke roughly unto them. Joel Osteen, he don't speak too rough. Pretty soft spoken. But all of a sudden, he rises up in here. He sees them. He doesn't speak directly to them, but he has an interpreter. And all of a sudden, it says he spoke roughly to them. It was hard for him to be civil to his brothers that had done him wrong. It goes on to simply tell us this, that ain't enough to convince you. He was a little aggravated. He put him in prison for 3 days. That's pretty bad. You better get that if you have marijuana in your pocket. I mean, it's pretty bad. I mean, you just take them and lock them up, and we're not talking about 3 years, we're talking about a dungeon, a prison. He was aggravated, but the reason he was, he saw that his brothers were only concerned about the present trouble. They needed corn, and this is what it said. When he first saw them, he turned himself about from them and wept and returned to them again. This word wept here, the very first time that Joseph weeps, the word in Hebrew means to bemoan, it means to bewail, it means to complain. Anybody been guilty of coming to the altar and complaining? Anybody? Thank you. We've got a few honest hearts in here. I mean, this is what Joseph did. He sees it, and all of a sudden when he turns away, he begins to weep, but it's not a weeping of praying through, it's a weeping of complaining. He's basically saying, God, here they are. It's them boys that betrayed me. He sees complaining. It's in his spirit. He's a little aggravated with them, and so would you. Hear me today. It says that all we know the story that he kept one of them, and he sent the rest of them, I believe he kept Simeon, I believe it was. And he sent the rest of the brothers home and said, don't you come back until you bring your youngest brother Benjamin. He's still talking to an interpreter. Long story, they go home. Hey, Dad, Jacob, Simeon's in prison. What'd he do? Well, this man, he thinks that we're spies. And he said, we can't come back and get any more corn and get Simeon out of prison until we bring Benjamin. And Jacob says, I've already lost Joseph. I'm not going to lose Benjamin too. So the Bible tells us they sit there until they run out of corn. And all of a sudden, Jacob comes to his sons again. Go to Egypt and buy corn. We know the story. Judah looks at Jacob and says, you know what he said. We're not going unless Benjamin goes. We're not even going to waste our time. We know the story. They take Benjamin. Jacob gives them lead. And all of a sudden, they're going back to Egypt to get more corn and to get Simeon. And they have Benjamin. And this is what it says. That when they came there, and when Joseph saw them, Joseph

0: this in your heart so you understand. God understands every prayer that comes out of your lips. When it comes a point in your life, we've got to do more than complain and bemoan. The heathens do that. Understand today, we know the story that He sends them out, He gives them corn, and He puts that silver cup in Benjamin's sack. They leave. He sends His guards out to say, whoever that silver cup is in, He said, they took my silver cup. We know the story. The guards catch up with them and they said, whoever the cup is in, he said, you can either kill him or make him a slave. He said, we'll all serve you. And they said, no, whoever sack we find the cup in, he will be the slave. They start from the oldest, they go to the youngest. They reach in that sack of Benjamin and pulls out Joseph's silver cup. Hear me today. All of a sudden, they're going back to Egypt, all the brothers. And all of a sudden, this is what it says. That when they got back there, all of a sudden, when they realized what was about to happen, all of a sudden, Judah falls at the feet of Joseph. I want to point out a few things. It was Judah's idea to sell him unto the Ishmaelites. It was very probable that the last voice that Joseph heard of his brethren was old Judah making the bargaining price. But here it is. It is his dream. I mean, his brothers are bowing there. It is his dream being fulfilled that he had back in Canaan. They're bowing down to him. And Judah all of a sudden makes this great intercessory plea. He's sitting there. And this is what the Bible says. Then Joseph could not refrain himself before all of them that stood by him. And he cried, called every man to go out from me. And there stood no man with him. While Joseph made himself known unto his brother. And he wept aloud. And the Egyptians and the house of Pharaoh heard. This word wept here means different in the Hebrew. The exact meaning means this right here. It means a weeping, by analogy, a dripping, an overflowing, a loud, bleeding, crackling cry. He's not over there trying to hide it no more. But he's being vulnerable again. He's opening himself back up. He looks at his brothers, and we can understand from the context of Scripture, I am Joseph! You know what he's doing? He's knocking down the wall, so to speak. He's saying, this is who I am. I'm not complaining to God. I'm not trying to hide my tears. He lets out a bleeding, crackling cry. And he tells his brothers this right here. And Joseph said unto his brethren, come near to me, I pray you. And they came near. He's telling them once again, there is no barrier, there is no distance. I would tonight that somebody would knock down the walls that have been resurrected in your life. Whatever it is that separates you from you are a brother, or you are a sister, or you and God, and learn to be vulnerable with the Savior once again. Learn to be vulnerable. Learn to do that. I enjoy getting down to pray when there's nothing between me and God. But I hate getting down to pray when there's something on my mind and I know I've got to say sorry. Well, I know that I've got to say sorry even if I wasn't wrong. I've got to forgive them before they even ask. It's not easy. Joseph here lets out this crackling cry. It is the third weeping of Joseph. It shows us that he is now vulnerable unto his brethren. He understands the plan of God. Not only that, I want to point out the bigger picture here. It preserved the seed of Jesus Christ. We often talk about Joseph and his brethren. Well, he forgave them. That's just wonderful. No. Let me tell you the reason Joseph went through all of that. Hear me today. Give me your attention and your mind. In the loins of Judah. In the loins of Judah, there's the lion of the tribe of Judah. The seed of the Savior. What God intended for Joseph, He needed a man that He could trust, that could go before Him, and that could preserve the plan of God.
1: Yes.
0: So if Joseph would have said,

0: off with their heads. He'd have been cutting off the very lineage of our Lord Jesus Christ. But there, if you can picture in your mind, as Judah's at the feet of Joseph and he's pleading for Benjamin, you see a picture of the intercessory Christ inside of Judah. He's coming up, preserve the plan of God. In the end, Joseph, God could have trusted Joseph enough to preserve the lineage of Christ. I know when you think about the manger, and when you think about the cross, and when you think about the resurrection, Joseph is far from your mind. It'd be all right every now and then if we looked at Joseph and said, "Thanks, man. I appreciate you going through the fire. I appreciate you being bound in chains. I appreciate you keeping your integrity when everybody else betrayed you. Because, Joseph, because you were faithful, because you learned to forgive, I'm born again today. I'm saved." Let's take it a step further. Revelation chapter 5 says this, "And I wept much because there was no man found worthy to open the book and to read the book, neither to look therein. And one of the elders said unto me, Weep not, behold, the Lion of the tribe of Judah." John said he could open the book. When no other man could do it, the Lion of the tribe of Judah. So may life make your way to the piano tonight. I want this to get in your mind here. This is a story and a picture that we can understand. That when we go through something, there is a reason. Understand, we have to do more than just complain. But I wonder tonight if somebody could really pray through. I believe we've often complicated the prayer closet and the altar. We don't come down to the altar and have a cup of tea and try to work out some negotiation with our Savior. No. When you come to the altar, He's right, I'm wrong. The book's right, they're wrong. So yeah, I've been done wrong, and I'm aggravated and frustrated and bitter. And the Bible says forgive them. And I come to the altar, and I'm aggravated, frustrated, and bitter. Guess who's wrong? I am. That's just simple. I don't know how else to... But not only that, take it a step further. When you've been done wrong and you're frustrated, bitter, and anger, why don't you look at that other person that's done you wrong and say, "Can I preserve Christ in them? If I say sorry and show the right spirit, maybe they'll keep serving Jesus. Maybe they'll keep going on." Understand this today. We know the story so much. I got more stuff I can say about the move along. But Joseph said this in Genesis 50 and 20. "But as for you," he's talking to his brother, "you thought it evil against me, but God meant it for good." God meant it for good. Everybody stand to your feet tonight.
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3: Acts chapter 1. Praise the Lord. I made the little comment earlier. I seen Brother Kincaid's face turning red. It reminds me, one night I was preaching, I said something. Ladies, after the service, came to my wife and said, "I cannot believe your husband said that." She said, "He said worse." I don't know if that was frustration or if she was just being honest. Praise the Lord. You know what? 20 years. This year we celebrated 20 years of marriage. And, that woman is gorgeous. 7 babies, and she's probably going to kill me. Nobody's saying anything because we haven't even told her home church yet, but it's starting to get kind of obvious. Number 9 is on the way. I think it's twins this time. Be number 8 is on the way. And we are very thankful. Somebody said, my goodness, all those children. Which one do you want me to send back? Every one of them have been such a blessing. My oldest daughter is over the children's ministries in our church and just does tremendous. She can prepare for a funeral. She can minister to families. She can just do so much in the ministry. And Sarah's beginning to sing so much. Zeke is my assistant pastor. I'm telling you, he's faithful. And I don't have to tell him twice what to do. Praise the Lord. Let's get into the Word. Some of you are already getting nervous. Someone's be long-winded tonight. Praise the Lord. Verse 9, and when he had spoken these things, while they beheld, he was taken up, and a cloud received him out of their sight. And while they looked steadfastly towards heaven, as he went up, behold, 2 men stood by them in white apparel, which also said, ye men of Galilee, why stand ye gazing up into heaven? This same Jesus, which is taken up from you into heaven, shall so come in like manner as ye have seen him go into heaven. Praise the Lord. Amen. Tell somebody before you're seated, don't just stand there. Do something. Praise the Lord. I'm glad I'm in a Pentecostal church tonight. Praise the Lord. You know, some folks, they just get so frustrated if anybody laughs in church. And I don't know, they must have never read anything that Jesus said. They must have not paid any attention to it. Remember when he said to the crowd, don't be worried about the little splinter in your brother's eye when you've got a pole sticking out the side of your head? Jesus had some humor. Amen. Praise the Lord. I'm glad I'm in a Holy Ghost church tonight. It reminds me of a church where a brother just got saved. He was so excited. He came into church and the preacher started preaching. I mean, he was a polished preacher and he got to preaching about salvation, and that man began to think about how that God had saved him, and he jumped up and said, hallelujah! Everybody stopped and looked. The preacher even stopped. I mean, it startled him. He didn't know what to do, so he waited a few moments and continued on with his beautiful sermon. And a few minutes later, it really got to him, and he jumped up and said, hallelujah! And one of the deacons went over to him and said, son, you got to calm down. Calm yourself down. And he said, I'm trying to, but boy, he's preaching good. He got to preaching a little more, and he jumped up and said, glory! Finally, the deacon had all he could do. He went over and said, shut your mouth. Just shut your mouth. The man looked at him and said, I can't hardly. He said, I got religion. He said, well, you didn't get it here. I'm glad I'm in a church where you can get it. Hallelujah. Praise God. I mean, God can get a hold of you, can he? Do something in your life when you're in a Holy Ghost church. Praise the Lord. The disciples are standing there, and in good old Arkansas English, they said, don't just stand there. Do something. Jesus had told them what they needed to do. He said, tarry in the city of Jerusalem until you be endued with power from on high. I'm telling you, folks, we are living in desperate, desperate times in America. We are living in desperate times in the church. Protestant churches are losing young adults in sobering numbers. And this is from a recent survey that was listed in USA Today. 7 in 10 Protestants, ages 18 to 30, both evangelical and mainline, who went to church regularly in high school said they quit attending by age 23. Did you hear that? 7 out of 10. 70% of those who attended church stopped attending church. One man said, the problem is because we feel like we've got to baptize our young people with pizza. We've got to submerge them in all kinds of secular activities to be able to keep them. But I believe with all of my heart, we've got some young men and some young women in this generation. I'm looking at some of them in this room tonight that are ready to make a difference in their world. I was telling the young people this weekend about a man. My dad worked with a man. His name was Red. They called him Red because his face got red. Screamed and hollered and said words I will never use. And got upset when things didn't go his way. And so they called him Red. But he had a boy that played video games so much that the ligaments and the tendons in his back muscles loosened up and his back did like this. He had to wear a brace for several years and have surgery because he sat like this. And we've got a generation of young people that are like that. Oh, young people say amen and nobody will think you're guilty. I mean, they sit for hours every day, and the only thing you'll hear them say is, I'm on the next level. I made the next level. I mean, I was talking to the girls there at the youth conference. Is that the kind of man you want to marry? I mean, they can really game. They won't be able to provide for you. We are living in a culture of laziness. I've never seen nothing like it. I mean, people that don't want to work, hey, in all labor, there is profit. There's no blessing for the lazy. If you believe there is, read Proverbs. Hey, man, some of you, you might want to make sure that you pray through before you start reading the Proverbs. There's no blessing to the lazy. Hey, man, God always blesses the industrious. Those that are working, those that are diligent, the disciples as they stood watching Christ as He ascended out of their presence, the angels looked at them and said, don't just stand there. Go back to Jerusalem like He told you to do and get filled with the Holy Ghost. Hallelujah. I want to tell you the same thing tonight, church. What we need more than anything else in this hour is a baptism of the Holy Ghost. Hallelujah. Those of us that have been filled, we need to be refilled with the power of the Holy Ghost. Hallelujah. The Holy Ghost is the thing that makes the difference in this hour. You want to have a church that grows? Get full of the Holy Ghost. Amen. Najambi, the brother I was talking about in Africa that we met, now started over 400 churches. That's just tremendous. Then Najambi went on a 40-day fast after God saved him. And the Lord spoke to him what he was going to do. And the Najambi said the witch doctors consistently say the same thing in the villages where they go in to preach. He said one came to him and it echoes what many of them say. Came to him and said, we hate you Pentecostal preachers. He said, why do you hate us? He said, because you drink too much. He said, because we drink too much. Said, yeah, we know that you drink too much because you act like you're drunk when you have church. You're jumping up and down. You're dancing. You're running around. You're shouting. You're doing all these things. And it makes the demons that we've controlled for years nervous. And when you speak in that other language, the demons that we have controlled and used to control our villages run and hide. Woo! Glory to God. I'm telling you right here in Goshen, Indiana, there are people that are bound by hell. They are bound by demons. Demons will not be counseled out.
4: demons will not be taught out. Demons won't be talked out. But I'm telling you, when the Holy Ghost comes in to a church full of believers, the power of hell must let go and Jesus Christ reigns supreme. Hallelujah. Don't just stand there. Do something. Go back and get filled with the Holy Ghost. Amen. Somebody says, I've been filled with the Holy Ghost 50 years. Did you speak in tongues today? How about this week? Hallelujah. Amen. How about in the service today? If you didn't talk in tongues today in the services that we've been having around here, if you didn't feel the Holy Ghost moving in your heart, something's wrong with you. Amen. Somebody said, well, everybody wasn't running. Everybody wasn't dancing. Amen. That's not how I measure what God is doing. I measure it by what the Lord is doing in hearts and lives. Hallelujah. Oh, and can I tell you, when we get a hunger for the Holy Ghost, God will pour out His Spirit. He will move. But we must hunger for the power of the Holy Ghost. Amen. Mel Torre tells in the 60s and 70s when the message of Pentecost came to the islands in the Pacific, there's a book that he wrote, The Mighty Wind of God, or Like a Mighty Wind. Some of you may have read that book. But Mel Torre said, we went to the edge of one particular village, and the priest came to them and said, you cannot come into this village. He said, we just held hands as a ministry team and started to sing and worship God, speak in tongues. Hallelujah. And those voodoo priests, or those worshipers of nature, came running to him and to his group and said, what are you doing? And tell us who this Jesus is. They'd never even said Jesus. He said, when you started singing and worshiping God, when you began to speak in that other language, the demons that we have used for years to control our people came running past us, screaming out as they ran past, Jesus has come and we must leave. Jesus has come and we must leave. Oh, wouldn't it be great tonight for the Holy Ghost to move in this place? I'm not embarrassed to be in Pentecostal. How about you? I'm not ashamed to speak it in tongues. I'm not afraid to let the Holy Ghost move on my heart. You want me to tell you why? Because it's the power of the Holy Ghost that destroys the yoke of bondage. Without the anointing of the Holy Ghost, we'll get nowhere. But with the power of the Holy Ghost, God will set me in free. Don't just stand there. Do something. Get full. Get full of the Holy Ghost. I remember as a young man, preachers come through in our little community there in Arkansas. And they'd tell stories about what God used to do. I even heard some of my generation's modern preachers saying, but God doesn't move that way anymore. I'm telling you, it made me half mad and half anointed. Well, actually, I was all mad. I said, you've got to be kidding me. Jesus Christ is the same yesterday, today, and forever. Young people, I want to tell you something. God can move in our generation. God can pour out the Holy Ghost in our generation. Amen. You know what I made the decision to do? Push the plate back. It may not look like I do it that much, but actually, that's probably why I'm so chubby. When you fast, when you eat again, it just all goes to fat. I'm so spiritual and fast so much. That's not what I was saying. Amen. I said, I'm going to push the plate back. I'm going to get up a little bit earlier. I'm going to seek the face of God until God comes down and moves again. And I want to tell you something. Amen. I want to tell you something in this place tonight. I have seen the deaf ears open. People born deaf, miraculously healed by the power of God. People whose bodies were completely broken. I've seen God put them back together. I've seen God heal cancer. Amen. I've watched the Lord burn it off of bodies. Woo! Hallelujah to God. I've watched in these 23 years of preaching the gospel of Jesus Christ. My wife and I have had the privilege of seeing literally hundreds either saved or baptized in the Holy Ghost or healed or delivered and set free from the power of Satan. Amen. I want you to know I made up my mind. Amen. When everybody said that God was through, He's not finished. One preacher told me something here. It's only been 5 years ago. Brother Snow, if we're going to see the miraculous, we're just going to have to go on missions trips. This is a man that, very prominent. Someone I really respect. I'm telling you, when I hung up the phone, I gritted my teeth. And I said, he hasn't been with me. Because I'm seeing God move right here in America. I'm watching God do miraculous things right here. Amen. Had a young preacher come through. Brother Kid K got up in the pulpit. He said, this church is dead. Used to be on fire. Church is dead. The church, at that time, it was a different church than where I'm pastoring now. The church had grown. We had about 120, 150, something like that. I mean, it fluctuated right in that area. We grew to almost 400 in about 6 months' time. I kid you not. It was tremendous what God was doing in that church. It was miraculous how God was pouring out His Spirit. And this guy's up there saying that. He said, this church is dead. It's not like it used to be. I mean, I guess what he was thinking was, if you all jump up and down or scream or shout or do a certain thing, but in any direction in that church, I see people that have been set free from drugs, delivered from hell, demons cast out of them, bodies healed. I mean, miraculous things had taken place. And one of my new converts who hadn't got everything prayed through all the way almost went up and hit him. He got so mad. He said, how dare that guy talk about our church like that, Pastor? He said, he don't know what he's talking about. He said, he must not have been here the night that I knelt down high on meth and got up high on Jesus. Hallelujah. Quit living for the devil and started preaching the gospel of Jesus Christ. Hallelujah. That disturbs me, Brother Kincaid. It bothers me when people say, amen, that God's not doing this or doing that. You know what that usually is a sign of? It's a sign of an individual who's not really seeing it themselves, and so they want to blame everybody else. It's everybody else's problem. Listen, people are only going to go as far as you go. Hallelujah. Did you hear what I said? Amen. They're not going to go past you most of the time. God, give us a whole church full of saints that'll say, I want to be full of the Holy Ghost. Hallelujah. Praise the Lord. Oh, thank God. Don't just stand there. Don't just stand there. Do something. I'm telling you right now, the disciples could have made excuses. They could have made a lot of excuses. They could have said there's no way it could happen. Now, I've been accused of being a... What is it the one brother calls me? The eternal optimist. I just believe God can do anything at any time. I believe that He wants to do the miraculous right here in our generation. Amen. Like the shoe salesman who went to an island nation and sent back a message to the company who sent him there and said, I'm coming home. These people don't wear shoes. A few weeks passed and the next salesman arrived. The message came back. Send as many shoes as you can. These people don't wear shoes. I'm going to sell them to everybody. You see, we get this mentality and attitude. We look at our culture and our generation and we say, it can't happen. But the disciples didn't do that. They went back and tarried and waited and made themselves available to the presence of God. God is not looking for your ability. He is looking for your availability. I don't understand what you're trying to say, preacher. Let me share something with you then. Moses stuttered. You realize that? He had a speech impediment. He pastored more than me or you, Brother Kincaid. David's armor didn't fit. You remember that? I mean, he looked like a kid dressed up in man's armor. But he took it off and said, I don't need that. All I need is God. And this sling, hallelujah, and these few stones. John Mark was rejected by Paul. Timothy had ulcers. Amos's only training was in the school of fig tree pruning. Jacob was a liar. David had an affair. Solomon was too rich. Abraham was too old. David was too young. Peter was afraid of death. Lazarus was dead. Amen. John was self-righteous. Naomi was a widow. Paul was a murderer. So was Moses. Jonah ran from God. Miriam was a gossip. Gideon and Thomas both doubted. Jeremiah was a bullfrog. Just making sure you're paying attention. Praise the Lord. He was depressed. Jeremiah was depressed. He was even suicidal at times. But he said, Lord, I will make myself available so that you can use me. Hallelujah. Elijah was burned out. Martha was a worrywart. Mary may have been lazy. Samson had long hair. Noah got drunk, and that's not all. Did I mention that Moses had a short fuse? But I'm telling you, God doesn't require a job interview. Did you hear what I said? He is looking for someone who is available. Someone who will say, Lord, whatever you want to do in my life, I'm willing to be used by you. Hallelujah. They were willing to say, God, whatever you want to do in my generation, I want to be available for you to move and work through me. Praise God. Praise the Lord. Dee, would you come to the music tonight? Praise the Lord. In 2 Kings chapter 7, there's a story about a group of people who were so oppressed by the enemy. You can look back at chapter 6 and you can see how that they had reverted to cannibalism. I mean, they were desperate because the city was surrounded. But there were three leprous men who said, why are we going to sit here to die? We're not going to just sit here and wait. We're going to do something. Amen. I'm telling you, we can look around at our culture, our generation. We can look at the political atmosphere. And if your hope is in a political party, I'm telling you right now, the Republicans will disappoint you all day long. The Democrats will disappoint you all day long. The Independents will disappoint you all day long. Amen, Brother Snow. Go ahead and preach. But I'm going to tell you, the government is on the shoulders of my president. His name is Wonderful. His name is Counselor. His name is Mighty God. The Everlasting Father. Hallelujah. You talk about a Social Security plan. Amen. You talk about a health care plan. Oh, you talk about an educational plan. Oh, He's got it all together. Amen. How many of you voted for King Jesus? How many of you got Him living in your heart? As we go into 2013, I hope you're not moping around depressed about the state of the world that we are living in. Amen. Jesus said, when you see all this stuff happening, look up. Then He said something. If you have to, lift up your head, because your redemption draweth nigh. Hallelujah. Glory to God. Oh, praise God. Praise God. Praise God. Hallelujah. Will you lift your hands across this room right now and say, Lord, I don't want to just sit here. I want to do something. I don't want to just stand here. I want to do something. I don't want to just see all the stuff that's going on in the world and get depressed. I don't want to lose out because I'm discouraged about what's going on in the world. God, I want to put my confidence. I want to put my hope in the only one that is able to move. Hallelujah. The only one that is able to work. Glory to God.

0: Praise the Lord. Give me just a little bit more volume, brother, please. I'll adjust it. If I get too loud, I'll pull away a little bit. Now, I don't want you to think tonight that I'm just saying something. Brothers and sisters, I have seen the miraculous hand of God in my generation. I've watched 40 or more people receive the baptism of the Holy Ghost at one time. Boom. I went to a remote village in Togo and prayed with a whole church that came seeking to be baptized in the Holy Ghost. Praise the Lord. My generation. I've been in churches right here in the United States where we have grown tremendously. And I'm not talking about pulling from other churches. You know what I do when somebody comes from another church? If it's a church that doesn't preach the truth, I don't feel obligated to send them back to that. But if it's a church where I may not agree with everything they do, but they preach the word, I tell them, you need to go back. You need to go back to your church. I do that. I've done that ever since I started pastoring. Need to go back. There's times where things happen and folks feel like they need to move. That's going to happen. But when I say our churches have grown, it hasn't been by people coming from other churches. Half the people don't know their right hand from their left hand spiritually. They're growing. God is developing them. Praise the Lord. In our generation, are there any young men in this room right now that are called into the ministry? Just raise your hand. Raise your hand. Praise God. Just hold it up there. I'm called. God's called me. Listen. God wants to move in our generation, Brother Matt. He wants to move in our generation. He wants to pour out His Spirit, but if we're not careful, we just stand there. Don't just stand there. Do something. He's coming back. This same one that was taken up into heaven is coming again, just like you've seen Him go away. Hallelujah. We have a limited amount of time to work. Praise God. A 14-year-old girl started the Welsh revival, and within 6 months' time, over 100,000 people came to Christ. Did you hear what I said? I'm not talking about today where they come and they give them a card and say, you've got Jesus now. I'm talking about people genuinely got born again, went home and poured out their liquor, went home and got rid of their sin, went home and apologized, went home and restoration was made for the things that they had stolen. Genuine salvation started with a 14-year-old girl in church that stood up at prayer meeting and began to weep and give a short testimony about how much she loved Jesus. And Brother Kincaid, when she got through, the thunderings of it didn't end for years. And the world has been impacted even to this day because a 14-year-old girl said, I'm not going to just stand here. I'm going to do something. Hallelujah. I'm going to do something. A little girl. Continue to come here, Hosanna, real quick. Run up here. Little girl, probably a little younger than Hosanna, walked past a man every day. When she walked past him, she would share. She'd say, for God so loved the world, He gave His only begotten Son, that whosoever believeth in Him should not perish, but have everlasting life. He'd cuss at her, throw things at her, tell her to go away. But that little girl came back. She shared the gospel with this man. This man was dying. Joe was dying. Every day of his life, he was dying. But he kept listening. But God commended His love towards us. She had learned her memory verses and learned how to witness, Brother Kincaid. And she kept giving the gospel. Finally, one day, Joe pushed himself up And David Cho made his way into the city where the Assembly of God missionaries were at. He knocked on the door, and when they came to the door, he said, "I need to know about this Jesus this little girl keeps telling me about." He said, "I know my family will kick me out. My family will run me out. My family will get rid of me. They'll disown me because they were all Buddhists." But he said, "I must know who this Jesus is." God gloriously saved David. He went back home and his fear became a reality. They kicked him out. He was placed in a hospital. I'm trying to make the story short. When he got out, the missionaries had found him a little apartment to live in. And every time he would cough, his cloth was covered with blood. He had tuberculosis and other diseases in his lungs. He was dying. He was a dead man. As he lay there on the bed, David said, he saw Jesus step through the door. Amen. He didn't say he opened the door. He stepped through the door and walked over to the bed. And Brother Kincaid put his hand down on David Cho. And when he put his hand down on him, he said, "I seen light going through his fingers. It went through my body. I saw the light going all through my body." Amen. He pastors the largest Pentecostal church in the world today because a little girl, and I'm going to tell you, I've heard people criticize him. Makes me want to just karate chop him. I can't believe how foolish people can be. That church prays 24 hours a day. Somebody's praying in that church. It has totally impacted Korea. They've got missionaries inbound North Korea because a little girl witnessed to David and kept telling him about the love of Jesus. Don't just stand there. Do something. Get full of the Holy Ghost. And even your words will transform a nation. Hallelujah. Do you believe that? Do you believe that God can move right here from First Assembly of God and shake this state? Oh, I think he might could do that. I wonder if he might want to do that. Brother Kincaid, I know God wants to. It is God's perfect will to send revival to First Assembly of God that will impact this state. Brother, do you really believe that a move of God right here in Goshen, Indiana, can impact this nation? Absolutely. Young men that raised their hand and said they were called in the ministry. And some of the young women that I was privileged to preach to this weekend, brother, and watched them seeking God and weeping and trembling in the presence of God. Praise the Lord. Watch this young lady here on the platform this morning and this evening with her hand. I'm telling you, there's not a fake bone in her body. Amen. She wants to please the Lord with all of her heart. Do you think that God can use that? Yes. Hallelujah. Don't just stand there. Do something. Do something. Would you lift your hands right now in this room and just say, "God, will you let it begin right here? Lord, will you do it? If you can use anything, God. If you can use anything, God, you can use me." Hallelujah. I don't want to stand here. I don't want to wait for somebody else to do it. I don't want to believe what they've told me, that God's not moving anymore. I don't want to believe that nonsense. God's still alive. He's still working. He's still moving. He's still pouring out His Spirit.
1: Touch my heart, Lord. Speak through me.
0: Hallelujah. Praise God. Some of you fathers need to get a hold of God. I need to tell you a story. My dad was always, always wanting to preach. He felt like God had called him to preach. My sister had a disease. And he had to work to pay hundreds of thousands of dollars. And my dad paid all of it. He worked. He was a good man. They worked to pay those doctor bills. He had to work because he was a father. And there were times where my mother said that he would cry himself to sleep because he'd say, "God, I'm not doing anything for you. And I just want to preach. I just want to see this nation touched. I want to see people around the world touched with your gospel and weep and cry himself to sleep saying, I'm not doing enough for your kingdom." My brother is a preacher of the Gospel Works with Teen Challenge. Amen. He's impacted hundreds of lives. Glory to God. Amen. I preach not only all across this country and many of our states here in the United States preaching revival. Amen. But I've literally preached in other places around the world. What my dad didn't do, God is doing through us. Amen. As His sons. Some of you men need to say, God, do it. Get a hold of my boy that's kind of cold in his walk. Get a hold of my daughter. Amen. That's not doing what she needs to do. Oh, God, I don't want to just stand here. I want to do something for the kingdom of God. Praise the Lord. Hallelujah. Oh! Hallelujah. Hallelujah. Hallelujah. I'm not trying to do this to buddy up with my brother. Come up here, brother, if you would. Hallelujah. Will you reach your hand this way? Right here. Amen. Is a man who can pastor an entire community. Amen. The church that he pastors, the community that he's in, is probably 700-800 people, but the town is about 450. But the community, the surrounding areas, amen. Town, 450 people is the population of that town. This man could pastor that whole town. Will you reach your hand this way and pray for God to anoint our brother like never before to shake that community? Hallelujah! Not to be contented to sit in an office and study so he can preach some polished message, but that God would put a fire in his belly to get up early in the morning and seek the face of God. Hallelujah. Pray and work and witness and minister and knock on doors until fire falls in Amber, Oklahoma. Glory to God. Hallelujah. Hallelujah. Hallelujah. Hallelujah. Hallelujah. Oh, thank you, Jesus. Brother, I didn't have you come up here because I just thought, oh, I'm going to do that. Amen. I felt the Lord tell me to do that. God's going to do something great with this brother right there. Hallelujah. Father, anoint my brother. There are people that are sick in that town that need healed. God, confirm your word with signs. Oh, in the name of Jesus. God, let His words... let His words be anointed, O God, to speak life into that city in Jesus' name. In Jesus' name. In Jesus' name. Hallelujah. We're going to call everybody here in just a moment. But are there any young people that say, I feel like God has dealt with me about ministry? I want you to come first. We come very quickly. Men or women. Hallelujah. Young men or young women, God's dealt with me about ministry. Amen. And I don't want to stand there. I want to do something. Hallelujah. I want you to come. Just lift your hands. Lift your hands and let God begin to move in your heart right now. He's wanting to do something in this altar tonight like you've never experienced. Hallelujah. I said He's wanting to do something in your heart tonight like you have never experienced before. It is not going to happen by you studying at a Bible school. Amen. I said it's not going to happen by you studying at a Bible school. It's not going to happen by you reading some book about somebody else who's done something. It's going to happen by God anointing you with the Holy Ghost. Praise God. Praise God. Hallelujah. My children, Brother Kincaid, don't sit around the house when we know somebody's demon-possessed, wringing their hands, going, oh, if they come to church, I wonder if it's going to hurt anybody. They're ready to cast it out because they know that God has given us the power to do that. Somebody's sick and they call us and say, Pastor, we need prayer. You know what I do with my family? We get together and there's not one of them that sits there going, oh, this one's too big. God can't do it. In fact, where's Colty Cowboy? Colty Cowboy, come here real quick. Run up here, buddy. Come here, cowboy. Amen. Oh, when Colty prays, I'm telling you, he just says, Jesus, that brother's got cancer. He don't need that. That has to go in Jesus' name. And you know what? Hallelujah. God's heard the prayers of this little boy right here. Amen. God's heard his prayer. There's not doubt. How many of you say, I don't want doubt in my home? I don't want it in here. I don't want fear in my home. I don't want the devil to put that fear in my home. I want to believe God. Don't stand there. Don't stand there. Do something. Will you reach your hand this way right now? Just reach your hand this way right now. Hallelujah. We pray for a supernatural anointing on these lives. Praise God. A passion to do what God has called them to do without wanting to get a paycheck, without wanting to get a raise. Amen. Just wanting to do something for the kingdom of God. Hallelujah. And trust the Lord to provide. Amen. And give them a good job where they can work and be in the ministry, or if He puts them into full-time ministry, whatever God chooses. Hallelujah. How many of you in this room right now say, I want revival at First Assembly? I want God to pour out His Spirit in this church. Amen. And I want to pray that it starts right here with me. If you feel that way tonight, I want you to come. Will you just come right now? Lift your hands as you come. And I'm going to ask you to stand, if you would. Those of you that aren't able to stand for a long time, you could sit down on that pew. Amen. That's not disrespectful to sit in the presence of the Lord. Hallelujah. Maybe age and time has made it to where you can't stand a long amount of time. Hallelujah. Will you just lift your hands and say, do it again, God. Do it again, God. Send revival in this generation. God, we thank You for how You've moved at First Assembly in the past. But we're in.
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5: Stank and baloney, and I'm making bits. I see these preachers help me so good. I say, Lord, I can never.
6: Come on.
5: But God, here I am.
6: Yeah, yeah. Thank God for us, Stone. Hallelujah, hallelujah.
5: It's the same Holy Ghost.
6: Yes, sir.
5: Same God.
6: Yes, sir.
5: There's a devil out there that wants every one of us.
6: Amen. Come on.
5: And he'll stop at nothing to get you out there.
6: Come on,
5: you want to read with me? Turn to 2 Kings chapter 6.
6: Come on, my brother. Woo, bless my brother.
5: It's hard to follow a revival like Brother Bobby said. Help Brother Carter, I'll break this bread.
6: Yes.
5: We can do what we need to with it.
6: Yes, sir.
5: The Word of God's precious, isn't it?
6: Yeah.
5: This is our love letter from the Lord. Every word in this was inspired by God. If it's not, then we're in the wrong business.
6: Come on, Brother Stone.
5: But you know how I know it's not? Because it didn't just say, come down to the altar and give your heart to God. When I did, I felt something.
6: Yeah.
5: Then I knew for sure that what I was feeling inside, the same thing that was written down, I said, that's alive. It's real. It's speaking to me. And it saved my soul. I'm glad for the blood of Jesus Christ. The Word of God says in 2 Kings chapter 6, in verse 8, we'll start in verse 8, the Word of God says, then the king of Syria warred against Israel and took counsel with his servants, saying, in such and such a place shall be my camp.
6: Yes.
5: And the man of God sent unto the king of Israel, saying, beware that thou pass not such a place, for thither the Syrians are come down.
6: Right.
5: And the king of Israel sent to the place which the man of God told him and warned him of, and saved himself there not once nor twice. Therefore the heart of the king of Syria was sore troubled for this thing. And he called his servants and said unto them, will ye not show me which of us is for the king of Israel? And one of his servants says, none, my lord, O king. But Elisha the prophet that is in Israel telleth the king of Israel the words that thou speakest in thy bedchamber.
6: Yes!
5: And he said, go and spy where he is, that I may send and fetch him. And it was told him, saying, behold, he's in Dothan. Therefore he sent hither horses and chariots and a great host, and they came by night and compassed the city about. And when the servant of the man of God was risen early and gone forth, Behold, an host come past the city, both with horses and chariots. And a servant said unto him, Alas, my master, how shall we do? And he answered, Fear not, for they that be with us are more than they that be with them. And Elijah prayed and said, Lord, I pray thee, open the eyes, open his eyes that he may see. And the Lord opened the eyes of the young man. And he saw, and behold, the mountain was full of horses and chariots of fire round about Elisha. And when they came down to him, Elisha prayed unto the Lord and said, Smite this people, I pray thee, with blindness. And he smote them with blindness according to the word of Elisha. Wonderful, wonderful, wonderful scriptures. You may be seated. Thank you for standing in respect to this precious word.
7: Praise God.
5: The Lord's laid us a little thought here on our heart here. We want to deliver. Brother Bobby, I don't know. I've not come this close after a revival when I know that people's been fed and been strong and wanted to preach and try to help somebody when you know you're already on the mountaintop. You're already up there, no doubt with the strength that was given, but we got to do our part.
7: Yes.
5: And the Lord's laid on our heart, Brother Bobby, that we need to stay connected to the Lord. We need to stay connected to our God. There is a devil that was in this story right here, as we know, and Bible readers, this is familiar. This is one we go back and just because we like it, Sister Jess. It's wonderful to hear how God can just take and open the eyes and all the enemy around them. It seems like they're all about, but then when God just touches one man, he looks around and says, "Hey, it's not really as bad as it looked." So we go back here and we preach this, but I want to preach just for a minute a little different than what I'm normally preached out of here. About being staying connected with the Lord. The enemy right here was the king of Syria and the Syrian army. And we understand they were coming against God's anointed, God's precious people,
7: right.
5: God's chosen, Brother Bobby, God's chosen people. And the king of Syria was warring against Israel, wanting to destroy Israel, wanting to destroy the chosen people of God. Are you saved tonight? Everybody here that is saved, you're chosen of God. We're special people to God. God sent His Son. For God so loved you that He sent His only Son that they were singing here so wonderfully about. And since He sent His Son and showed us He would hold nothing back, then you know good and well that we're special to the Lord. And because we're special, because we're saved, we got the same enemy that's after us today.
7: Yes.
5: Do you know that the same enemy that sicked the Syrian army on them was the same army that today was sicking the armies of evil against you? Now, they could see their army, and we understand that. I don't want to be too elementary, but I want to be too. I want you to understand what I'm saying, because I feel the Lord to tell us here. We got to stay connected to the Lord, is what I want to preach here. Right there, the king of Syria went about, Brother Bobby, that we just read there, and he tried different ways in different places to set a snare for God's people,
7: right.
5: For God's children. Who's that sound like to you? Right. A roaring lion walking about, seeking whom he may devour?
7: Yes.
5: Does that sound like somebody that you know? He was alive back then, for in the first pages of this book, in the first book, we read of the enemy coming after mankind to get back at God, to destroy what was precious to God. And he's still today trying to destroy what's precious to God. And it's the same enemy and the same God, and we're just different people, but we're still chosen of God. And the only thing that we can do is serve God with all of our heart and stay connected to Him as they did here. This king of Syria, the enemy, the adversary here, tried several ways, several different avenues to set up a snare against them. And as it didn't work the first time, we read it said, saved himself there not once nor twice. It was more than two times that the enemy had set up a snare to try to destroy the chosen of God.
7: Yes.
5: I know sometimes in a daytime we face three or four or five different, it seems like we do. You know what I'm saying? But the enemy's after our soul. This enemy was after them. This enemy wanted to destroy them. And it seemed like as we went down through there and read there that every time he did, Brother Bobby, something happened. He somehow or another, something happened there because he would set up a snare and God's people knew about it.
7: Yeah. Every time.
5: Every time he'd go to tear God's people down, they knew what was going on. You ever heard that scripture? The Word of God says He would not have us ignorant of the devil's devices?
7: Yes.
5: That's so familiar to you. Right here, there was something going on. The enemy from day one to the end of time until the very last minute until he's cast into that pit will be out to destroy every single one that's covered by the blood. If you're not covered by the blood, he already has you. Amen. But when we're covered, there's something chosen special about us, and the enemy's after our soul. I know everybody probably here is saved. As far as I know, everybody's in here is saved, and you're special to God. The enemy don't want them any more than they wanted us. Than they wants us.
8: Right.
5: He wants your soul.
8: He does.
5: Something that the enemy seen right there, Bobby, every time that he would try to go at them, was that they found out. So he said, something is going on. I got to figure out why it is, Brother Bobby. The enemy was trying to get to him and couldn't several times. We'll say it like that. And every time that he did, and he failed. And he began to look and inquire of his people, and he said, something's going on. Who's telling them what's going on? Who's a spy? They got something going on here. And it come back, the answer was, and we read it there in the Word of God. And one of them says, none, my Lord. None, King. There ain't none of us trading on you. There ain't none of betrayers.

0: that I can destroy the chosen of God is to make sure, Brother Bobby, that I stop the mouth of God.
1: Come on.
0: I have to stop God's communication to God's people.
1: Yes.
0: Does that sound like anybody you know, Steele?
1: Come on.
0: Right here they had a great problem. I can't touch God's chosen. I can't snare God's chosen. I cannot get to them. What's wrong? This is old-fashioned preaching, ain't it? Amen. I can't get them. I cannot touch God's anointed. I cannot touch God's children. I can't get to them. Why is it? Because they're connected and they have a communication between them and the Almighty God. Amen. I'm telling you, I've got a communication between me and the Almighty God. And you know what His name is? The Holy Ghost. Amen. I've got the Spirit of God inside of me that talks to my God. It's not that much different than us, really, is it? I'm going to destroy them, but I have to first stop them knowing how I'm going to trip them up. So the enemy sets the snares and they don't work, and he says, I've got to go after him. The Word of God said there in verse 12, and one of the servants said, none, but he knows what you're saying in your bedchamber.
1: Yes.
0: And he said, and that made him sore vexed in his soul. And the enemy said to this man right here, said, go find where he is. I want to go fetch him, that I may go fetch him. Find out where he's at, because there is no sense in me trying to destroy him of them. It's no sense in me trying to pursue them until I shut God's mouth on the inside. Amen. Now, I want to get there just in a minute. You just bear with me. Amen. But it seemed like right there, as I read that, God was speaking to my heart that there was a voice, God's voice working inside that camp, to and from, and communicating and interceding with God. And that is the only thing that saved them there. And that king was smart enough to, you know, the adversary of your soul, he's a smart, I'm not going to lift him up, but he's smart. He knows the tricks, Brother Puppy. He's been at it for several thousand years, and we know of it, and we have record of it, and many have fallen. We're not above falling. Take heed when you think you stand, lest you fall. We are not above falling. I know everybody said, raise the hand, you're saved. But there's an enemy out there. There's an enemy that wants our soul. And what happened right here today is still true today. The enemy, if he can just stop our communication with our God, then he has us where he wants us.
1: Come on.
0: If we stop praying to our God, the enemy will have us. Set a snare over there. I'm praying.
1: Right.
0: You know, you cannot backslide, Brother Bobby. I do not believe the Word of God would, I believe the Word of God backs it up that you cannot backslide and walk away from God if you are every day, several times a day, if you're seeking God with all of your heart, you're praying every single day, and you're like this with the Lord. He is going to lead us. He's not going to send us the wrong direction. The Word of God is not the good steps of a righteous man ordered by the Lord, a good man ordered by the Lord. Then if I'm following the Lord, there's only one way to follow God, and that's to hear what He says. Amen. So I must stay in communication with Him to understand what He wants before I can do it. I can't do what He wants unless I know what He wants. So I must stay connected. And He said right there, He said, we've got to go get Him. I want to find out where He's at. I want to go fetch Him. That word there meaning to get control over. The devil wants control over them there, and want to control over that voice box of heaven inside the chosen. And he wants to get a voice box, our voice box, inside this chosen. Amen. To stop us from communicating with our God. Now, you've been in revival, and probably you've been praying doubly so, probably. Amen, I don't know. But I'm going to tell you something. If you're not praying in the daily, if you're not praying daily, you won't stay in this way. I've seen it happen, amen. Do you know there was a request turned in right here tonight from somebody in this church and said something about an individual that's laying somewhere right now needing a touch from God. A young man that prophesied at one time. A young man that spoke the words that God said one time. And right now tonight with children somewhere else, he's laying in ICU waiting for his vessels to bust open. Amen. And you know what was said later on after he backslid on the Lord? somewhere, somehow, it was said to some of the family there, and said, "Well, you know how the Lord used me back then." And I

0: probably didn't pray that much.
1: My.
0: What? You know what happened to that brother? He wasn't praying that much. Yes, God will use you. Yes, you can have bad days. Yes, I can have bad days. There's days that I don't pray till I pray. There's days I just talk to God. I try to communicate. Hey, but that happens, don't it? But when I fail to pray, I'm not going to wind up as one of those statistics out there. I'm not going to wind up like that brother saying, yes, God used me. Yes, God touched me. But now, because I didn't pray that much, now I'm not with them, amen. I've had people close to me. I've had people teaching me and preaching to me, brother, probably just like you have. And they ain't here no more. Because they lived down on their prayer life. The enemy got inside. They couldn't stop them on this side. They couldn't stop them to tempt them there. They couldn't make them want to go steal. They couldn't make them want to go backbite the brother. Or they couldn't make them want to just fall out of holiness. But they got inside of their life somewhere. And they got down inside and made them so busy, Brother Bobby, that they could not pray to their God. And they began to be overwhelmed. And then they got weak. And then they fell. Let me just submit something here. I hope I'm not breaking the wisdom of God to say this. Brother Bobby, there was a time here in my, since I've been saved, that I let down on my praying.
1: Sure.
0: I was driving 6 hours every church night during the week. I'd drive 6 hours to go to work and then drive directly to church and drive back home. And it seemed like it was bothering me. It seemed like, well, Lord, you know, Lord, that I'm already putting in, Brother Bobby. This is how the enemy was trying to do me. I'm here by the grace of God, not because I'm good. I'm by the grace and the blood of Jesus Christ is why I'm standing here. It's not because of me. But there was a time, and I was driving 6 hours on church night, and 3 hours if you just went to church and back, at least 3 hours. And the kid squalling in the background because he didn't like the car seat, Brother Bobby. And I began to let up on my prayer, and I had the little theory that the enemy put in my soul and said, well, you are dedicating quite a bit of your time to the Lord. Yes.
1: Come on.
0: I'm going to tell you something, and Brother Bobby can correct me if I'm wrong or stop me ever how. You can come to church every single night.
1: Yes, sir.
0: You can go every single meeting and homecoming that they have everywhere that there is.
1: Right.
0: And you can go right to hell.
1: Sure you can.
0: But you can pray every single day. And then sometimes things might happen and you don't get the good attendance award. But if you're talking to your God, I'm telling somebody because I feel it in my soul about 10 o'clock this morning, I wanted to preach on faith tonight. I really did because I know we need our faith built up. And I've been asking the Lord. But about 10 o'clock today at work, I had a chance to shut my equipment off in there that was going off. And I found me a little place to pray. And God began to deal with my heart. We need to pray. We're getting disconnected if we're not careful. I love you and I don't want to say nothing negative, but if you're not careful, the enemy will slip something in and it won't be a big sin. He just went right here. Do you realize right here he shut down everything else? The enemy shut down looking after Israel. Did you read that? They was looking, did he not come after Israel? The king of Syria warred against Israel, right? The king of Syria was after God's chosen.
1: Come on, son.
0: That's right, that's the word. And then by the verse 13 he said, let me refocus. I'm not going to just take them all out. I got to shut him up. The enemy of our soul, if they can't snare us one way, he's got a guaranteed win. If he can disconnect us to the Almighty God.
1: My.
0: If he can stop us from seeking the Lord.
1: Come on, Brother Scott.
0: Probably everybody. I got in trouble one time. I said, I know there's retired people in the congregation. Anyway. And I said, well, how many of us pray an hour a day? And I got embarrassed. And I felt sad to my soul. Because I knew that sister and brother and whoever so-and-so would lift up their hands. I just knew it, Brother Bobby. They're one of the icons in the, they're in the church. And you know what I'm saying? They're one of those that you say, I know they pray. I know they pray. But nobody lifted up a hand in the church. And I said, no. In this day and hour, nobody prays an hour a day. I'm not telling you it's just 60 minutes. It's the fervency of your prayer, Brother Bobby. But if we're not getting serious about seeking God and getting connected to God and holding close to Him, we're going to fail surely, brother. We're going to fall away. He'll destroy If you can't find something to draw you away, if you can't find something to take you the mind the other direction, He'll stop your communication to your God.
1: Yes, God.
0: If He had tried another 100 times, I'm made to believe by the Word here, He never would have got to the children of Israel if He had done that. He first had to try to take out that mouthpiece of God. He had to take that intercessor between God and those children right there. How many of you got the intercessor on the inside? Do you know that the Holy Ghost is an intercessor? Over in Romans chapter 26, or chapter 8 and verse 26, it says, likewise, the Spirit, this is the Word of God. This is God's precious settled Word, forever settled in heaven. And if you're going there, you'll go by this Word or you will not go. You'll go by the blood of the Son of God or you won't go. You'll go by what's inspired or we won't go. And that inspired Word, forever settled, says, amen. And I'm sure glad, because that'd be a lost cause, Brother Bobby, if it wasn't for it. Likewise, the Spirit also helpeth our infirmities.
1: Yes, it does.
0: For we know not what we should pray for as we ought. We don't even know how to pray. Amen. The Word of God says that I didn't. He said, but we know not what we ought, as we ought to pray. But the Spirit itself maketh intercession for us with groanings which cannot be uttered. Amen. The Spirit of the Almighty God, through the purchasing of you by His precious Son, connects you to Him by the Spirit. Amen. You can't talk to God. You can't worship Him unless it's in spirit and truth.
1: That's it.
0: We're born of the Spirit, are we not?
1: Yes.
0: And the blood.
1: Hallelujah.
0: The Word of God says, and He searcheth the hearts. The Spirit of God, the intercessor of my soul, the communicator from me to my God, amen. He says, and He searcheth the hearts, knoweth what is the mind of the Spirit. God knows what the Spirit's mind is.
1: Yes.
0: Because He maketh intercession for the saints according to the will of God.
1: Hallelujah.
0: I'm glad, say, there's sometimes you've been there, Brother Bobby. I know you've testified before that you was in. Remember, I don't know if you remember exactly, I have it right or not. When little Jesse was even littler, Jesse, and way back, I don't know how, but she's playing a piano or keyboard in there. And you was facing it, and I don't even remember what it was, but I remember being in church with you. And you come in testifying something along these lines. I was in there praying, and I was sorrowful, and I was just under the burden. And then I heard, because I was seeking God. Amen, remember that. And He said, then I heard my little baby on the other side of the wall saying, God will make a way somehow. Oh my God, I'll make a way somehow. Hey, He didn't know how. He didn't know what. But God knew. Touch that little baby. Anoint her lips and He'll tell him. It'll be alright, Brother Bobby. It's okay. It'll all work out. And that was enough fire to say, don't you give up. Don't you go there. I don't know what He was doing. Not giving up. But don't you fall. Don't you fail. It's alright. I'll make a way. You know what would have happened if he'd been out there in the yard fixing on the tractor and saying, ain't no use? He wouldn't have heard God speaking through Sister Jessie.
1: Yeah, yeah.
0: But God wanted to anoint that young girl and touch her and tell him something because he was asking God. I don't know how. I can't, God. You might remember the minute. I don't, but I know you said he's going through it. But God made a way. This right here, this scripture, I'm trying to be quiet. I didn't know what time I failed to look at every time.
1: Obey the Lord.
0: And He sent horses and chariots and a great host. Well, my. They stopped searching and trying to war against all Israel. They wasn't trying to take the whole body of God down. All they wanted was to shut God's mouth on the inside, which was one anointed man of God, and they sent half the army. What was it? Why was that? I studied that today. I began to read it. I began to look at those words, and I began to say, the devil knew it's serious business. I'm not going to take them down unless I shut his mouth, unless I break their communication, unless I disconnect them from their God. I'll never get them. So he took his resources, Brother Bobby, and he said, I've got to take it out. I got to take out that connection. Give me the horses, boys. Put your riders on them. Get your chariots and get a great host. Just for one man. Must have been a pretty important man, wouldn't you say? Now, he already had wind because of Naaman and other things in the past. He knew there was a man of God somewhere.
1: Sure.
0: And he knew that now he knew that voice is inside the camp. I've got to go take him down. Find out where he is. I want control over that mouth. Fetch him. Get him. I'll send you think the devil. Don't you think for a minute that the enemy's going to stop because I felt a great victory before, Brother Carter. I've overcome some things down there, you know, as we grow in the Lord.
1: Sure.
0: It feels good when you finally say, devil, you'll never get me on that. You got me once, never again, big boy. I'm with God, and God's with me, and I'm wise to your old tricks, enemy. And don't it feel good? You ever been there, anybody? Hey, man, and it feels good, amen, to be able to whoop. Can you imagine this situation? Can you imagine him sitting there? I can't get him, I can't get him, I can't get him. They're talking to God. I got to send everything I can because I have to take him out. I'll not conquer them. You will not be conquered. I said something preaching here about prayer here a while back. Never thought about it till I was preaching. You cannot fall on your knees.
1: No.
0: You can't fall flat on your face on your knees.
1: No.
0: There's a song I heard years ago. I don't even remember what it was actually called, but it's talking about fighting on my knees. I'm a fighting the enemy. I'm working this work. I'm doing what I'm doing on my knees. The enemy, if he can't do anything else to you, if he can't discourage you because the brother's talking about you, if he can't make you not feel anointed to preach and get up and flop every time, if he can't work something else out to stop us, whatever it might be, if he can distract us, amen. Two times since I've been preaching right here, this scripture's come to me. So I'm just going to kind of, I'm not changing gears all the way. God knows what we need. But in Luke chapter 8 and verse 7, I believe, if the Holy Ghost leading me here, Luke in chapter 8 and verse 7 of the Word of God talks about the seeds being sowed, Brother Bobby. It said that the seeds was sowed, and some fell among stony ground, some fell among this ground and that, and some fell among the thorns, amen. Some of those seed fell among the thorns. And I read that here a while back sometime, and Brother Bobby, I found out something and it stuck out to me, that that's the only one of them seeds that fell up. What fell on the ground was something else growing with it. Some fell among the rocks.
1: Right.
0: Some had no root and withered.
1: Right.
0: But that one, in Luke chapter 8 and verse 7, grew up and the thorns grew up with it. What? Grew up with what? With the Word of God.
1: Yeah.
0: The good and the bad grew up together.
1: Grew up together.
0: Chapter 8 and verse 14, seven verses later, it tells you what those thorns are. Lord, prick my heart, Brother Bobby. The cares and the pleasures
1: choked it out.
0: And the riches. It didn't say adulteries.
1: Come on, son.
0: And murders.
1: No.
0: And revelings. It said the cares.
1: Cares of life.
0: Choked out the word.
1: Choked out the word.
0: Choked out God's good. Just, it's not sin. If it stops you from praying, I don't care if it's your wife, your husband,
1: listen,
0: your job.
1: Listen,
0: it don't matter, church.
1: It'll choke out the word.
0: There's an enemy that's not playing games for your soul.
1: Brother Stoney.
0: There's an enemy that wants every single spell. If I can say it, now I don't mean to be mean, but especially you young people, especially those of you that are serving the Lord and trying, the enemy will, he don't want you to get good and grounded in this and stay here for very long. He's after your souls. And if he can let those cares and those pleasures and the money get in the way of you praying and talking to your God and the word settling in your soul, he'll get it in the way. And none of it is sin by itself. But when we let it come between us, Brother Carter, and our God, and our devotion to our God, then we're going to come short. And you can ask any backslider. You can ask them all, what happened? I just quit praying. I just got slow on my praying. And you can shout all night long. That's not your strength. You can dance and you can sing all night. That's not your strength. Your help, my help, comes from above.
1: Amen.
0: We want strong. We got to hook up with the one that gives us the strength, don't we? The devil thought it was serious right there. Send all that I got. Send the horses and the chariots. Just one man. But shut him up. Because I'll never touch him if you don't shut him up. The devil's looking at you and saying, if you can just shut him up. If you can give him some overtime. If you can give him another date. If you can give him another minute of fun. If you, whatever it might take. Just so you can stop him from talking. Because when they quit talking, they're going to quit walking. Amen. They're not going to make it. Hey, you can't stay connected with the God without praying. We must pray. Amen. Brother Blake, you work 7 days a week, and your father-in-law was bragging on you. And I believe you're as good a man. I'd let you pray for me if I needed healing tonight. Sure would, and I'll confidence you. And I don't believe that right now that the enemy, I'm not picking on you. I hope I don't want to be offensive to nobody. Oh, amen. I don't want to be offensive. I don't mean that bad. But as long as you can do that and you keep praying, as long as you put prayer first, all right. Make enough money. Provide for your family. That's the word. That's the cares. That's all right. But whenever it comes time, then you can't fall on your knees before God, before the time that you go to work or whatever time. When it gets past that point and you say, well, Lord, I've got revival. I just can't pray. I'm just going to go. Don't. Brother Bobby, I'm going to tell you something. If this was my church, I would tell you flat out, if you've gotten tired through revival and you're going to wreck on home, if you've got to substitute one thing, just don't come, but pray.
2: Pray. Yeah.
0: I would rather you not come to my church and just come and be faithful, but not pray. Because they that don't pray will not stay. You won't stay with God. I found myself, I was going to say that a little bit ago, Brother Bobby, I got slacking in my prayer. And then I got to missing the service. It's all right, God understands, the devil said. I know now it was the devil. You just don't look at things like that always. You don't realize it because it's so subtle and easy just to draw us away. Just to get us away from our devotion to God. I began to work. And then I got into debt and had to work. And before you know it, I was going to church just kind of when I wanted to, Brother Bobby. Not nearly enough. When I wanted to, should have been every single service, but I was so tired.
2: Right.
0: And I was so overtime. I worked every weekend for 2.5 years, every single weekend. And I worked night shift, and I wasn't sleeping in the day. I'd go 2 or 3 days on 1 or 2 hours sleep. I couldn't hardly handle it. And I was trying to provide for my family. That's what the Word of God told me to do, says the enemy. But I found myself, Brother Bobby, I feel myself loose looking for time to find myself a place to pray. And then it was, well, I'll pray when I get home. No, you won't. Because the devil's got something else out here. And before you know it, I was trying to compromise just a little bit, Brother Bobby. You say I'm beyond that. The preachers and the pastors ain't beyond it. Nobody is, amen. I feel like a terrorist. Don't you disconnect with God. Stay connected to your God. If you don't, you'll surely die.
2: Amen.
0: You'll surely be overcome.
2: Amen.
0: We'll surely fail. When you fail, when you get rid of anything, you know, if you're gonna find time to do one thing, Brother Bobby, pray.
2: Yes, sir.
0: Don't let up on anything else.
2: Yes, sir.
0: The servant goes on down and begins to ask that intercessor, "Alas, my master, we're surrounded. We can't handle it. What are we going to do? How are we going to handle this?" And that intercessor right there told him, "Fear not.
2: Fear not.
0: Well, it's easy for you to say, look." We're looking through our eyes sometime, aren't we? I don't have the time. I don't have the ability. I can't afford to go to church every night. I can't. Hey, be careful. I don't mean to be funny at all. I want to be serious with you for a little bit. God laid it on my heart. I hope it goes to whoever needs it. Bless them. Amen. You better stay connected. I better stay connected. I was, amen. I was in a battle one time. You know how the sweetness of the Lord comes by. Just in your time of need.
2: Yes, sir.
0: I was connected to God.
2: Yes, sir. Come on.
0: When I was slacking on my prayer. Do you know when you slack on your prayer, the next time it's easier to slack?
2: Come on.
0: You know what that means when they say a snowball effect?
2: Yes, sir.
0: When you let up one prayer, the next one's a little easier.
2: Right.
0: The next one's easier. Oh, hush, preacher. We already know you want us to pray. Sit down.
2: Come on. Come on.
0: I guess I might need to here. I want you to come back tomorrow night, Lord willing.
2: Come on, Brother Sonny.
0: And Elisha prayed, said, Lord, open his eyes. Let him see.
2: Let him see.
0: It's all going to be all right.
2: Let him see.
0: The Lord come by my way when I was going through it. A middle-aged Christian. Brother Bobby, I was just pounding my head against the wall, seemed like.
2: Yes.
0: My prayer went that far, and then it bounced right back at me. Then it went that far and bounced back at me. Then it went this far, and I just couldn't get it. And I thought, well, Lord, you're not pleased in me anymore. I just don't know. But you know what I had the sense enough to do? By the grace of Almighty God, I still pray. And I prayed one night, and I prayed late into the night. I said, oh God, I didn't feel a good, sweet spirit come. I didn't feel the deliverance come. But I went to church, the next church night, I believe it was two nights later, and I walked in. You know what God said to me? Whenever I said, God, I just don't understand. God, come to me, Brother Bobby. The one that created you, the one that created the air that you're breathing, come and spoke to me and said, child, child, you're talking about something that makes you want to jump on the inside. You know what would have happened if I'd have quit praying the night before? If I wouldn't have kept on praying, I'd have been discouraged and I'd have been out there on the drug line right now. I'd have been in the world right now. But God gave me the grace and the wisdom to say, just pray on, soldier. Just pray on, child. And I did. And the next night, he called me child. He didn't have to say nothing else, Brother Bobby. That was revival in my soul. Just pray, amen. It'll pay off to pray. It'll pay to pray, amen.
2: Yes.
0: The Lord opened his eyes. In the end, they hear it says, and when they came down, the enemy came to Elisha. Elisha prayed unto the Lord and said, smite this people, I pray thee, with blindness. And he smote them with blindness. The intercessor, the mouthpiece of God. You got the Holy Ghost inside.
2: Yes.
0: If you're not filled up to the running over, there is a Spirit of God inside of you,
2: yes,
0: that will direct you to Him.
2: Yes,
0: every
2: sin. Yeah.
0: Yes. If you're His, it's inside, amen, that Spirit of God to lead us to Him, to get to the overflowing of Him, amen. You and I'm not teaching anything different. You know what I'm saying? I believe the Father, Son, and the Holy Ghost.
2: Yes.
0: I don't want to go crazy. I don't, amen. You know what I'm saying? And the Holy Ghost inside of us sometimes, when the enemy comes in like a flood, when they're compassed about, when it seems like the enemy's on every side, when the enemy comes in like a flood, the Spirit of the Lord will raise up a standard against him. Amen. I don't want to beat you. Hey, let's stand. Let me tell you one more thing here. We'll stand. How's that? I'm sorry.
2: Come on, Brother Son.
0: World War One. Just an illustration. Pacific Garden, or Pacific Press newspaper.
2: Yes.
0: Just a couple years after World War One, put out an article, and I read it, and it touched my soul. The article said there was a little town after that war, and the revolutionist army or soldiers were coming through this European town, province. And they were coming in to conquer and to take names, to overcome these little provinces, to make their stand. And they come into this one little province, a very small area. But they said, the enemy said when they came into this town, it was, and this is a true story, I can give the dates when I open up here and show you here. But it was right after World War II, a couple of years, and they said one of those that was there had recorded and said that the enemy was coming in, and they were saying the only way that we can really overcome this province, there's more of them than there is of us, soldiers, the revolutionist soldiers, and said the only way that we can overcome them, this group of people, this province, this town, this area, is to take their high people out of commission, take their lawyers out, their political people, and their priests and their preachers, and take those that have any kind of a position in town and execute them, and they'll see we mean business, and we'll have the upper hand, and we will suppress them and overcome them. But first, we got to take those down. We got to take the lawyers. pastors, the doctors, and the preachers and those in this area. We got to take them and crucify them to make a statement that we are bigger, though we're less in number, or we're bigger than they are. And we mean business, we will overcome them. And there was the word got out that they had a hit list, I'll call it that, for lack of better terms. And they had about 100 people on this list. And they said they had certain spies and people go out and look and say, over here, we got a preacher over there, we got a doctor over here, we got a preacher over there. And they begin to write the names and addresses down. And they put them on a paper. They said, this is the ones. Tomorrow go out and you'll start to kill him. You'll execute every one of them on the list. So them soldiers got out and got their list and they were taken. Listen how much like the Lord. Listen here. They begin to go out and they were finding these people out there and they were executing them in front of everyone. And they would execute this one and go to that door. And there was one of them that was a preacher that was connected to God. And one of the preachers somehow that was connected to God got a little bit of a wind that they were coming. Began to look out the window, him and his family there. And as he looked out the window, up the road, up the area there, he could see them coming. And all he knew how to do, well, let's run. No, let's pray. Let's talk to our God who we worship every day. The one that we're connected to. Let's call on Him. Let's talk to the Lord. And he knelt down in front of the window, the article said, and began to look out that way. And as they came, he began to huddle his family around him and pray. And as he prayed, they got closer and he'd look up. And they get closer, and then all of a sudden, from out of what seemed to be nowhere, there was a whirlwind. There was a wind bigger than what the men were that come through. I guess the way it didn't say a tornado, but there was a wind. I know where it came from. It came from God, because it came through that area and it distorted all them men and took the very list of paper and took it away from them. And though they had initially started out to kill about 100, they killed so many. But when it come to the preacher's house, amen, they could not get to him. They didn't know where to go, sister. They was blinded, amen. Amen. They had God come by. He was connected to the Almighty. And he began to say, you've been my God in a good time, and now it's a bad time. And God, I need you to help us right now. And a whirlwind from heaven came through there and took that paper and list away. They didn't know where they was going. Kind of like that story. They was blinded, amen, because God moved in. What would have happened to that little preacher family? What would have happened to them if it had said, let's just run? They would have got them sooner or later. But they knew, if I'm going to defeat the enemy, there's only one chance. There's only one chance. Let's pray. Let's stand. Come on.
1: Come on. Come on. Let's get the Lord.
0: If we don't stay connected, we'll be lost.
3: Yeah.
0: But preacher, I haven't prayed, really prayed, every day for a long time. I pray some every day, preacher. I pray. You can only maintain that so long. Everything else better be second. Let's pray.
1: Come on, sister.
0: You will never stand the enemy on your own.
1: Everybody will. Come on.
0: You'll never make it on your own.
1: Come on.
0: You won't resist temptation on your own. You won't make it on your own. Let's talk to the Lord.

0: come up here, son. 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
1: Bless
0: Brother Darrell come the last time, didn't get to sing. I want to make it a point for him to sing tonight. I'll help you. You just sing however you want to. Jesus.

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2: Just drop this in my heart, this little word from the Lord tonight. I don't know necessarily why I'm going to preach it. Here it comes. Somebody needs it. Somebody needs it. The book of Leviticus chapter number 14 tonight. I feel the Lord in this house. Hallelujah. If the Lord will help me and you'll help me through the blood of Jesus, Okoye will never be the same after this meeting. Did you hear me? If we could grasp what we preached last night and get a hold of that, Okoye will never be the same. If we can grasp what I'm fixing to preach tonight, get a hold of it in the depths of our hearts and the Spirit of God imprint it in our hearts, we'll never be the same. We'll never be the same. Let's let the Lord help us tonight. Amen. Leviticus chapter number 14. You're going to think, Brother Greg, you are way off your rocker tonight. Because of this chapter, these verses, you're going to wonder where I'm going. For you Bible scholars, if there is any, amen, I'm glad you're here. Amen. Maybe you'll understand what I'm fixing to preach, which way I'm going. Verse number 1, and the Lord spake unto Moses, saying, this shall be the law of the leopard in the day of his cleansing. He shall be brought unto the priest. The priest shall go forth out of the camp. The priest shall look, glory. And behold, if the plague of leprosy be healed in the leper, then shall the priest command to take for him that is to be cleansed two birds alive and clean and cedar wood and scarlet and hyssop. And the priest shall command that one of the birds be killed in an earthen vessel over running water. As for that the other living bird, he shall take it, the cedar wood and the scarlet and the hyssop, and shall dip them in the living bird in the blood of the bird that was killed over the running water. He shall sprinkle upon him that is to be cleansed from the leprosy 7 times, shall pronounce him clean, and shall let the living bird loose into an open field. Can you say amen? He shall sprinkle upon him to be that is to be cleansed from leprosy 7 times, and shall pronounce him clean. He shall let the living bird loose into the open field. Turn with me tonight to the book of Isaiah, chapter number 61. We'll be reading quite a bit of scripture tonight. That's the reason why I'm not going to ask you to stand. Then you'll obviously get tired and fall out. Verse 1. The Bible days, they stood for 6 hours while the man of God read. Amen. And cried for more. And they didn't even have the Holy Ghost to enjoy it. We got the Holy Ghost. 61 verse number 1, amen. Tonight may be quiet night. Amen. Amen. Read verse number 1. And the Spirit of the Lord God is upon me, because the Lord hath anointed me to preach good tidings unto the meek. This is Isaiah prophesying of Jesus. He hath sent me to bind up the brokenhearted, to proclaim liberty to the captives, and the opening of the prison to them that are bound, to proclaim the acceptable year of the Lord and the day of vengeance of our God, to comfort all that mourn. Can you shout amen? Amen. To appoint unto them that mourn in Zion, to give unto them beauty for ashes. Say amen. The oil of joy for mourning. Say amen. The garment of praise for the spirit of heaviness. Say amen. That they might be called the trees of righteousness, the planting of the Lord, that he might be glorified. And they shall build old wastes. They shall raise up former desolations. Corey, I'm getting happy. They shall repair the waste cities, the desolations of many generations. The stranger shall stand and feed your flocks, and the son of the alien shall be your plowman and your vine dresser. But ye shall be the name, the priest of the Lord. Men shall call you the ministers of our God. Ye shall eat the riches of the Gentiles, and their glory shall ye boast yourself. For your amen. Praise the Lord. Amen. Let's read one more time. Verse number 10. Let's read it. I will greatly rejoice in the Lord. My soul shall be joyful in my God. For he hath clothed me with garments of salvation. He hath covered me with the robe of righteousness. As a bridegroom decketh himself with ornaments. As a bride adorneth herself with her jewels. Amen. He has blessed me. For as the earth bringeth forth her bird, and the garden causeth the things that are sown in it to spring forth, so the Lord God will cause righteousness and praise to spring forth before all the nations. Are you still with me tonight? The book of St. Luke, chapter number 4 and verse number 18, the same text. Jesus pulls out the scroll. He opens it up. Now that was prophecy in the book of Isaiah. This is fulfillment in the book of St. Luke. The Spirit of the Lord is upon me, because he hath anointed me to preach the gospel to the poor. Say amen. When I read this, if he's done this to you, I want you to say amen. He hath sent me to heal the brokenhearted, to preach deliverance to the captives. Oh, I feel like reading that again. To preach deliverance to the captives, and recovery of the sight to the blind, to set at liberty them that are bruised. To set at liberty them that are bruised. To preach the acceptable year of the Lord. Now, I wouldn't ask you to do this, but this verse just got all over me this evening. I feel like you'd love to read it and want to mark it down. The book of Isaiah, chapter number 42, verse number 7. I just feel like you'd want to mark it and read it and keep reading it days to come. Chapter 4 or 42 and verse number 7. Read it out loud with me. To open the blind eyes, to bring out the prisoners from the prison, and them that sit in darkness out of the prison house. He came to set the captive free. I said he came to set the captive free. Raise your hands. Say, Holy Ghost, help that preacher tonight. Great God of heaven, I need you as I've never needed you before.

hopeless in it thing, but our, amen, own things, we will falter. But through you and through using your name and your breath, we can conquer everything that stands in the way of the church. Now loose everyone from their bands. Come on, saints of God, pray with me tonight. Loose everyone from their bands. Loose everyone from their past. Everyone from their future. Everyone from their present. Move in this house like you have not moved all week long. And we'll praise you and give you the honor and the glory. We love you tonight. Come on, praise Him a minute. Praise Him, praise Him, praise Him. We love you tonight, Jesus, for your sacrifice. We thank you for the blood that still flows, reaches to the highest mountain, flows to the lowest valley. Thank you because it still works. In the lovely name of Jesus, we pray, and the church said hallelujah and amen. Thank you tonight. Amen. We find in the reading of the word tonight, amen, in the chapter of the Leviticus chapter 14. Amen. You're wondering how I'm going to connect all of this together. Leviticus used to be one of the hardest books of the Bible for me to read. I'd rather read, amen, anything than to have to read, praise the Lord, hallelujah, than to have to

Hallelujah. Thank you, Jesus. All right. Amen. We would have prayed. Got saved, the preachers would tell us, come on, get your minds on the Lord tonight. Amen. Don't be so shallow that that knocks you out of the water. All right. I said, don't be so shallow that that knocks you out of the water. Amen. Praise the Lord. Praise the Lord. All right. There we go. Thank you, Jesus. In the Bible, when I first got saved, they would tell me to read the book of Matthew, Mark, Luke, and John, because that was the best scripture to read for a new convert. And that's the way I tell every new convert to get saved in my meeting. Don't start with the book of Genesis. Start with the book of Matthew. You need to be rooted and grounded in the gospel of Jesus Christ. You need to know Him inside and out. You need to know what He done. You need to know His miracles. You need to know His life. You need to know Him as a person. Can you say amen? I preached last night on power or His person. Amen. And I think we've declared the fact that I'd rather have His person any day, amen, than to live on His power from day to day. Come on now. Help me, Holy Ghost, just a while. But you see, the book of Leviticus was the hardest book of the Bible for me to read, seemed like. When they got to them offerings of the sacrifices of the oxen, the sacrifices of the sheep and of the birds and the turtle doves, and we could go on down, and I just thought, what in the world does that mean to me? Why in the world would I have to read that stuff? It don't make no sense to me. Amen. They take the ashes out, they put more fire in, they pull off his ear and put it in a bucket, and they put this, and it just goes on and on. And unless you really intend on studying the book of Leviticus, it's a hard book to understand. You could say, man, it's all right tonight. You're not going to get an F on your report card. Amen. Praise the Lord. But you see, Leviticus was tough until one day I was praying, and I've been evangelizing, amen, about 7 years, just, amen, 2 years ago, I was praying, seeking the Lord. I've come across a retired, amen, theological seminary teacher. And they volunteered to give me their notes on the book of Leviticus. And Brother Davis, I found out that this book is one of the most sweetest books

0: of the Bible. It's one of the most precious books that is written down in the Old Testament. Now you're looking at me still funny. But every blood drop that was shed, every sacrifice that was made was in the foretelling or the future telling, or put it that way, of the Son of God being crucified. Every cleansing, everything, every ordeal they had to go through was the foretelling or example of the Son of God being crucified on Calvary's tree. Amen. And we find tonight in our reading that this leper, amen, once a man had caught leprosy and became a leper, come here, Brother Davis, they would take him outside of the tent of the congregation of Israel. They would place him on the outside and he would walk and live there and never was able to enter into the tent or able to enter back in among the people because he had leprosy. Leprosy separated him, amen, from his people. Leprosy separated him from his God. So how many knows what the leprosy example of? It is the example of sin. Sin separates us. Sin, amen, breaks the relationship between us and God's people, between us and the Spirit of God. Now you mark it down, folks, when you go to get into the place, come on now, that you can't get along with none of God's people. Don't blame God's people. Find out what's wrong with yourself. Come on here, help me while I preach. One lady told her, "Pastor, I'm going down to such and such church. They are perfect down there." He said, "You better not go because it won't be perfect no more." Come on now. Amen. So do not try to find something in somebody else when you can't get along with everybody in the house of God. It could be that there's sin in your life that's separating you, amen, from God's people. But the Bible said that this leper would walk back and forth, amen, maybe, and look, and all tears might roll down his cheek as if to say, "I'd love, amen, to get back into that congregation of his. I love to find my way back into the presence of the Lord." Stay with me. I'm going somewhere. Amen. But he could not because of his leprosy. If you become within 10 feet or so many feet of that leper, immediately he would have to throw hands up and say, "Unclean. Unclean. I'm unclean. I'm unclean." Oh, what a shameful life that he had to live. Oh, what a horrible life that this leper had to live. But we find in the reading of the word tonight that when it come time, amen, if some odd reason the leprosy began to dry up, or the leprosy was gone, that the priest, that he would talk to somebody and the priest would come out with a mic, amen, and take a look at him and look him over, and he'd say, "Amen. It looks like it's drying up. It looks like it's gone." But before they could let that leper inside to the congregation of the people, the Bible said the priest would enter in and take two doves or two birds. They're both living birds. He'll take that first living bird. Amen. I'm giving you a little seminar here tonight. Then he'd take that first bird, amen, and slay that bird and drain every bit of the blood of that bird into an earthen vessel. Every bit of it would be drained out of that bird. Every bit of the blood inside that bird. Then he would take that second bird, amen, in the cedar wood, amen, the things there, and he would dip it down in that blood. So now you got a dead bird in his blood, and now you got a living bird that's got blood from its beak to its little bitty paw or toe, whatever you want to call it. alcoholic. Amen. Although, I mean, he's drenched in blood. When he flaps his wings, blood flies. Come on now, this is a bloody gospel, isn't it? Amen. Blood. But he would take that blood of that bird, of that living dead bird, on that living bird, and would sprinkle 7 times. 3, 5, 6, 7. And then he would take that bird that's living with blood all over him out into the open field and let it go. And that living bird, when he flapped his wings to fly, blood was flying everywhere. And everywhere that bird, as he flew away, blood was dropping. Hey, hey, hey, I know where I'm going. You don't. You want to know now? Let me tell you the example. The first living bird was our Savior. Come on now, help me while I preach. Amen. Wait, let me back up just a minute. And because that he was sprinkled 7 times and the bird was let loose, it meant that this little leopard man, ex-leopard, amen, used to be leopard, could come back into the congregation of Israel. Amen. And live like he had never been in leprosy. And live like nothing has ever been wrong. He was free to do what he wanted to do now in the camp of Israel. Oh, I feel God in this house tonight. Wow! You see that first bird? Amen. That first living bird was our Savior. And the Bible said the first drop of blood that we read of was in the garden of Gethsemane. As his sweat became as great drops of blood have fallen to the ground. Well, the devil don't want me to preach this tonight, but I'm going to preach it if it hair lips hell. Come on here, help me just a little while. You see, amen, when they took my blessed Savior and rent his body with a cat of 9 tails, that blood spilled out of his body. One preacher got to preaching, amen, on the blood of Jesus. And he got to telling how great it was. And he just stopped and said, wow, it's the blood of God. Hallelujah. It's the blood of God. But his blood was spilling. In the garden of Gethsemane, if you could have seen there, there was blood everywhere. There was blood on the rock. There was blood on the ground. As they took him and beat him with a cat of 9 tails, his blood ran down his body. He was beat beyond recognizing. You couldn't even tell he was hardly a human being for the beating that that man took. Oh, I feel God in this house. All the way up to Calvary's Hill, he left a stream of blood as he carried his cross up that hill. This is the first bird as he died. His blood is being spilled into the earthen vessel as he walks. His blood is dropping. Oh, help me, Holy Ghost. Oh, and then hanging on that tree, they gave him vinegar and water, and then he sighed. Then they pierced him with a sword. Amen. Forthwith came blood and water. And every bit of the blood in his body, amen, had come gushing out. And there was no blood left. He cried with everything within him, "It is finished," and gave up the ghost. But that's not the end of the story. For the second living bird, come on now. I said the other living bird, when it came up, drowned it in that blood. The priest brought it up, blood all over it. That was a representation of that third Easter morning when Jesus came out alive. With the blood of his sacrifice, he carried it before the Father. And the Father said, "It is enough. It is sufficient. It is what we need." And the Bible said, Jesus sat down at the right hand of the Father. And tonight, when you got saved, that living bird flew. I said, that living bird's still loose. They're still saving. And they're still breaking people out and bringing them to God. Raise your hands. Ask God to touch me right now. I don't feel like pulling a load. So you get here and help me pull this load, or I'll quit pretty shortly because I don't feel like it, all right? Amen. You see, amen, that band would have never got to come into the congregation of Israel had not that little bird gave his life. I want to tell you tonight, there's a lot of folks for the Christian that could have never come in the church house because they wasn't good enough, or because they wasn't, amen, great enough. But the blood of Jesus Christ hope in a hopeless world. The blood of Jesus Christ hope to the hopeless, but those that are broken, but those that are twisted, but those that are messed up. I come to tell you tonight, he came to set the captive free. He came to break the power of hell. He came to destroy the work of the devil. Raise your hands and love God. I said it came to set the captive free. Amen. You ain't got to sit in bondage no longer. You ain't got to live in bondage no longer. You ain't got to think bondage no longer. The blood of Jesus came to set the captive free. It can break the power of drug addiction. It can break the power of alcoholic addiction. It's the blood. I said it's the blood of Jesus Christ. There still flows. There still reaches to the lost. It's the blood of a king. I said, it's the blood of a king. I said, it's the blood of a king. For Christ sent not to baptize, but to preach the gospel. Not with the wisdom of words. Amen. That the cross of Christ should be made none effect. For the preaching of the cross is to them that perish foolishness. But unto us who are saved, it is the power of God. I said to us that are saved, it is the power of God. But God forbid that I should glory save in the cross of our Lord Jesus Christ, by whom the world is crucified unto me, and I unto the world. For in Christ Jesus there is neither circumcision availeth anything, nor uncircumcision, but a new creature. Hallelujah. In other words, the law can't do it. You can't live holy and make it. Come on now. I said you can't live holy and make it. You gotta get washed holy and then live holy and you can make it. Living holy by itself is not going to get your feet off the ground. But when you've been washed holy by holy blood, then you are holy. And the Holy Ghost, while I preach, my outward holiness is not what makes me holy. It's the blood of Jesus Christ that set me free, that makes me what I am. I am what I am by the grace of God. We are what we are by the blood of Jesus. He came to set the captive free. Woo. The world, even would like to change men, but they can't change men. You see, nature forms us. The world deforms us. Society will try to reform us, But Jesus has got the power to transform us. Oh. You see, there was a little woman in the Bible who was bowed over and could not straighten up. She couldn't straighten up. So many folks love to straighten up on their own. But you can't straighten up on your own. You can't clean up on your own. You can't get free on your own. I feel the Holy Ghost. You can't get free from things on your own. But when Jesus entered the sanctuary, here she comes. Stand up, Sister Karen. Her bow over. When she came into the sanctuary that day, Jesus stopped her. Amen. Bow over. And the Bible said, He said unto her, "Loose this woman and let her go." And immediately she straightened up. Come on now, help me while I preach. Folks don't understand why I get excited when I preach like I'm preaching tonight. They don't know what causes holiness folks to roll in the floor, shake their head, and kick their leg. But if he was as bound as I was when I fell at his feet and it broke the power of hell in my life. Oh, I feel like preaching here tonight. He broke the addiction. He broke the love for sin. He broke the power of sin. Ah! Sin has got no power when it's covered by the blood. Sin ain't got the power when it gets the blood of Jesus. The blood of Jesus breaks every chain. The blood of Jesus destroys every yoke.
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0: 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And them demon-possessed key people come to church. Might have heard me tell this on tape or heard me tell it before. I feel like telling it again tonight. And this woman come up for prayer in that service. They people sat in that service demon-possessed. I mean, just talk the demon sitting beside them. Whisper, I mean, just talk. Come up for prayer. Amen. Come on now. Amen. Just to interrupt the service. All of a sudden, this woman run up to the altar to get prayed for one night. I could see it from the first Sunday that I got there, that Sunday night. Me and her lot dies in the middle of my message. Me and her knew that we knew what each other was. Amen. My spirit clashed with what had a hold of her. And she knew that I knew what she had. Come on now. Every night she'd watch me like a hulk. But it wasn't me she was watching. It was what lives on the inside of me. Come on here now. Help me, Holy Ghost. So she come up to prayer and I knelt down and prayed. Said, Holy Ghost, you don't move on me. I'm not praying for this till you deal with me. All of a sudden I felt something rise up in me. Sister Linda Baltman, she's praying with her. She's asking God to move. And about that time, I felt the Holy Ghost rise up in me. Amen. And Sister Linda's praying for her. Sister Linda's seen me and seen the Lord. Amen. Moving. And she said, pray for a preacher. Amen. The Holy Ghost fell in that house and grabbed her by the back of her head. When I did, she slung her head backwards. Amen. And with the most evilest eyes that you've ever seen in your life, looked me eyeball to eyeball and said, I'll never let her go. You can't have her. A voice out of the depths of her soul began to cry. Amen. And the power of God laid that woman in the floor. Amen. I got on my knees crying and praying, begging God. And I said, devil, you're going to loose her tonight. You can't have her. Amen. That devil screamed, let me alone. I said, I'm not going to leave you alone. I'm not. Amen. Because Jesus, amen, came to set this woman free. Amen. The blood of Jesus has already won the victory. She said it again. That demon cried, let me alone, in a whimpering cry. Then the Holy Ghost touched me and I said, ain't it wonderful? Amen. You already know your work. That's why you're asking what's amen. Come on here. What lives inside me to leave you alone? You already know he done won the victory. About that time, amen, sitting on the day, a man brought four rolls. Amen, from a nearby church. Amen, is this modern day church. Come on now. Live like you want to. Come on. Do what you want to do. About that time, amen, he pushed me out of the way. And my legs was cramping and I kind of rested a minute. He got in my way and began to pray for her and said, come out of her, devil, in the name of Jesus. That demon began to laugh, the hideous laugh you've ever heard. And then, even he had a woman helping him pray and she was laughing and I could not tell the difference between the laugh. And I'm not casting any stones. I'm telling you the honest to God's truth. I couldn't tell the difference in her laugh and the demon's laugh. Help me, Holy Ghost. Amen. I want to tell you a deceptive spirit that's got a hold of this world that lets him to bleed the garbage that's being. Come on now. Put a cross in this hour. Amen. It's an abominable way. Amen. And it's just as lost. Amen. As if you was out in sin to be deceived by the spirit of deception. Well, it's going to get quiet that I come to preach to it tonight. Hear me. Amen. This compromised preacher begin to pray and begin to beg God. And that demon laughed and laughed and laughed. I want to tell you, this was not no showcase between who had it and who didn't have it. It wasn't a showcase. I wasn't there to play a game. But the Holy Ghost fell. That demon screamed with a voice and screamed, and I felt her scream at me and say, nobody loves her. When it did, something rose in me, shot me across that floor faster than I've ever moved. I grabbed her by the back of the head and I said, devil, you lie. But God so loved the world that he gave his only begotten son, that whosoever whosoever would believe in him should not perish, but have everlasting life. And immediately, I said immediately, that demon came out of that woman and she was set free. I come to tell you tonight, he come to set the captive free. He come to break the power of hell in our lives. She helped me pray the rest of the week, people, through the salvation. Come on, I'm losing some of you tonight. Amen. I want to tell you something here tonight. There is a book. I did not think of this till I got up to preach tonight. There is a book in the title of my message. He came to set the captive free. And it's of a witch who writes in her book, I was in the satanic church. And she said, I was bigger. She said, one of the greatest women in that church. She said, there's only four women in the satanic church that is married to Satan or is the wife of Satan. And she said, I was one of them. Come on now. She said what first got her attention about the Lord. You can read it for yourself. Believe it or not. She believes it. She tells it. Amen. Come on. I got a right to my choice to believe it or not. And I just so happen to believe it. She said that the devil or the Satan man that was over their church. Amen. The devil. Amen. Spoke in a seance and sent them to a preacher's home. The preacher does not know it till tonight. But this witch went to this home with her other people and gathered around this preacher's home and began to cast a spell on that church or that preacher. And she said, but the thing that scared me and got my attention was they was 9-foot bright beings surrounded his home. She said, I looked and I reared back to cast the spell and said, when I did, it bounced off the chest of them beings. And that being looked at me and said, why don't you serve Jesus? Hallelujah! She said, I went to do it again. It bounced off. She said, and with one blow of his breath, she said, it blowed us back. Come on now. Woo! Excuse me for sitting down just a minute, all right? Amen. Amen. And she said, it blowed her back. And she said, she realized for the first time ever that there is a power that was more powerful than what she had. Hey! And she gave her heart to Jesus Christ, and now she's saved. You can find the book at the bookstore. I don't know what kind of person she is. Help me, Holy Ghost. But I come to tell you, she writes, he came to set the captive free. He come to break the sin in our lives. They ain't a sinner in this world that the blood of Jesus cannot pick up and break the power. A shit in their lives. Amen. He did come. He did not come to make sin tolerable. He come to set you free from sin. He didn't come to get you by. He come to set you free. He didn't come to make you feel better. He come to get you away from your sin. I come to tell you tonight, why you're so miserable, it's because you're still locked up and you need Jesus to break through your cell and deliver you. You see, there's folks in the church. They come to church bound. They worship bound. They sing bound. They leave bound. And they have been bound so long that they no longer desire freedom. They no longer want to be free. because they are used to being bound. You're bound to a bruise. You're bound to wounds and hurts of the past. And you live that way. Come on here now. And they, some of you, the devil has gradually rot to sleep. You come and you sit and you sit and you sit and you don't work. You don't get in. You don't get in. You leave in the same condition. And you're saying, I'm saved and I'm free. But the devil's a laughing at you. And he's just saying, they don't know it, but I've got them. I've got them. Oh, I feel the Lord in this house here tonight. I've asked you to worship several nights, and some of you can't worship. And you don't know why you can't worship, because you're bound. But Brother Greg come to tell you, you can get free. Come on, pray for me tonight. I ain't feeling good right this minute, okay? Hallelujah. He come to set you free. He come to break the power of sin. Oh, the power that hell has seen to unlock your soul. There's a preacher's wife, and I told Sister Davis this. We were talking, and I told her this. She had a great husband, and he passed away. For 2 years, she was locked up in a jail. Nobody could get into her, and she could neither get out to nobody. She had just become dead. Her heart had died. Her love had died. Her worship died. Everything died in her life. But I've seen her shout in revivals, but she just couldn't seem to break through. But one night I went to the camp meeting. The preacher began to preach on going from Patmos to paradise. And it said, I want to tell you that you may be sitting in Patmos like John the Revelator, but God has got the power to take you to paradise. For though John was sitting on Patmos, his spirit was in paradise. And though John was living in Patmos, his mind was in paradise. And about that night, that nothing happened that night. I come unglued. Nobody else did, but I did. I got so happy I couldn't sit down. That message jump-start my jumper and kick-started my kicker and run my runner. Come on now. And turn my laugh on. I'm telling you, nobody else got it, I guess. Leave until Saturday night, and the choir begin to sing, I'm going to a city where there'll be no more night. I'm going to a city where Jesus is alive. Amen. All the troubles I've known down here will all be over. No more sorrow, no more tears. Amen. I'm going to see my loved ones who's gone on before. But best of all, I'm going to see Jesus. He's going to live forevermore. And I looked at that gray-haired grandma who had lost her precious, loving prince of a man. Amen. That's the power of God fell on her, and she broke out of her shell. And the moment she broke, her little son, who is the pastor of that church, looked and saw mama coming out of the shell. And when he saw mama coming out of her shell, he decided to come out of his cell. And when his sister looked and saw mama and brother coming out of their cell, she began to come out of her cell. And when her husband saw his wife and brother-in-law and mama-in-law coming out of the cell, he was on the keyboard praying for the youth choir, and he decided to come out of his cell. I want to God to not some of you realize that you are free, that you are free, that you are free, and you can come out of your shell. My God, I feel the Holy Ghost. You can break out tonight. You can get free. You can get loose. Come on, get with me just a few moments tonight. Woo! You see, when an elephant is born, they tie him to a stake. That elephant walks around and around that stake because he's weak and can't pull it up. But as he grows, becomes an adult, they use that elephant in the forest, hook his back leg to a tree, and with just a few yanks, he pulls up tree, root, and all. Every day, all day long, pulling down trees. But yet, when his hard work is over, they take him back to the village and wrap that same rope he's been pulling up tree roots and all with to that little stake. And that elephant walks around and around and around his stake because it's in his mind, I don't got the power to get loose. Oh, I feel God. I said, I feel God. How many folks that are saved because you've tried and failed and you tried and failed and you tried and failed. You think they ain't no use to get free. And therefore you just walk around that same little stake you've been walking around for years. Revival comes and God touches you, but yet in a few weeks you're wrapped around that same little stake. Come on here now. Amen. Help me, Holy. You got one of the greatest evangelists that's ever come. Amen to your church, Linda Baltman, and she can preach like you ain't ever heard. Amen. Many men preach. The woman prays. She's got it. Come on now. But yet you're in the same condition because you want to know why? Sister Linda can't get you free. Brother Greg can't get you free. Come on. And all the other evangelists can't get you free. Amen. But let me tell you who can get you free. Who's already set you free if you're saved. Amen. But the only one that can get you free from that stake is for you to stop and say, devil, you've been lying to me, and yank it up out of the roots and say, I'm saved by the blood of Jesus. Stand fast therefore in the liberty wherewith Christ hath made you free, and be not entangled again with the yoke of bondage. I'm telling you, there's liberty in serving God. There's liberty. You ain't got to kneel down. You ain't got to sing down. You ain't got to thank down. Because you are free through the blood of Jesus Christ. Don't you know the devil don't want me to preach what I'm preaching here tonight? But if you can realize that the blood of Jesus has set you free from everything the devil has got, and you are free. Charles Finney was walking down the road one day. How many has ever heard of Charles Finney? He's a great man of God. Walking down the road one day, went out of the prison house, the jail, busted the door open wide. Here come a young man not even looking where he's going. Finney's standing in front of the jail. He been walking his daily walk. And that prisoner run slap over Finney. Knocked him down. Finney got up and got his composure and looked. And the young man, he said, what's your problem, young man? He said, sir, I'm sorry. He said, but if you've never known how it is to be bound in prison for a few years, and today's my first day of freedom, he said, you would be running too. I said, you would be running too. Oh, I feel the Holy Ghost in this house tonight. Some of you get what I'm preaching and some of you not. It's in your ears, it's going to your mind. It'll reach your heart sometime next week when you'll say, he's preaching to me. I ain't got to live with this no more. I ain't got to pray over this no more. I ain't got to cry over this no more. I ain't got to talk about this no more. I am free, free, free, free, free. How many could tell there's been something on my mind for about 3 nights? Something that's happened to me that no, hardly nobody knows about. But Monday in prayer, the Lord touched my heart to forgive. and my mind didn't want to. Come on now. But my heart did. So today I've been worried about a phone call that I had to make until I made it. And the Holy Ghost turned everything around. Amen. And though it may be the truth what this person does, amen, I feel free in my soul tonight from this situation. Woo! I love to quote what I'm fixing to quote. I ain't got to think, come on here like a sinner. I ain't got to live like a sinner, look like a sinner, act like a sinner, talk like a sinner, because I ain't a sinner. Some of us don't know what it is to live. Come on, we're supposed to be saved, but yet there ain't never no joy in our heart and no song in our lips. Honey, it's great to be free. Amen. I said it's great to be free. Wow! Wow! It's a little girl in my church. Every time, and I believe, go to the altar every time the altar calls you. Ride it to heaven. Ride it all the way to heaven. I'm talking about every time. But this poor little girl, she lives in fear every day. What am I going to do this? And she lives that way every day. She ain't never smiling. She ain't never happy. She ain't never got no joy because she's constantly scared. I'm messing up. I'm messing up. I'm messing up. And she lives in misery. Come on now. Preach on hell. She'll break the pews to get to the altar. Thank God for that. Amen. But I want to tell you, it is not right for us to live in fear every day of our lives. I'm free from my past. I'm free from the present. And I am free from the future. Amen. The devil, come on here, will not bind you up as long as you stay in the blood of Jesus Christ. Oh, the devil cannot wrap you up and entangle you as long as you stay under the blood. Raise your hands and ask God to help us tonight. I'm closing. Just a matter of moments. It got quiet on that. Brother Greg's not telling you not to pray. I'm just telling you, when you live in such constant fear that you're not happy, it's not the will of God. It's not the will of God. He came to make you free, to make you happy. I feel him here tonight. And I'm hoping you're getting what I'm preaching. Because all the hell's a fighting with everything it's got. But I want to tell you, there's one, the devil laugh at your shout. He'll laugh at your run. But there's one thing he can't laugh at. And that's the blood of Jesus Christ. He cannot laugh at the blood, for that blood has gotten the victory over hell, death, and the grave. I'm finishing. I want somebody tonight, amen, if you was back, now, I don't mean for you to just go crazy, amen, and talk about your past, but if you was delivered from cigarettes, I want you to raise your hand. Raise your hand quick. That God delivered you from cigarettes when you got saved. I want you to look. He came to set the captive free. Even if you don't mind it, you don't have to if you don't want to, but you were bound by alcohol and God delivered you. You was bound by drugs and God delivered you. Oh, Jim. He came to set the captive free. I said he came to set the captive free. One day a little boy looked at the window of a pet store. He said to the pet store owner as he looked at them little puppies, "How much are these puppies?" The pet store owner said, "There's so much." He said, "I don't have that much money. But he looked over in the corner, and what he did not know, the pet store owner was there. When the little boy walked up there, he was born with his leg turned out. Amen. He had to walk like this. Man, he looked at this little pet store and talking to the pet store owner, and the pet store owner did not notice him walk up there. He looked and he said, "How much are these?" He told him, he said, "I can't afford that." He said, he noticed that there was a little bitty puppy in the corner who had a hurt leg that couldn't run like the other puppies, and he was deformed, and he asked the pet store owner, "Can I have that puppy? How much is that puppy?" And he said, "It's not for sale," said son. Said, "That puppy is no good." Said, "It's got a hurt leg. It'll never be like any other puppy." And the pet store owners, he said, the little boy said, "But sir, can I have him, please?" He said, "Son, what you want him for? He'll never make you a play dog because he's got a hurt leg. You don't need that puppy. He ain't good for nothing. He'll never be anything." That little boy started to cry. He said, "Sir," he said, "you don't understand. Me and that puppy's got something in common. I was born in a deformed leg too." And he said, "Sir, I've never been able to play with other kids. And I've never been able to run and have a good time like other kids. You see, sir, I know how that little puppy feels. And I can love that little puppy whether you can or not. I can love him because I know what he feels." Hold it till you one day, my Savior bled and died on Calvary, forsaken by his friends, forsaken by everybody, and felt all alone in that garden. So when I cried and told him I was alone, he said, "I know how you feel. Give me that one." I'm going to preach a little slow tonight because I ain't feeding the best in my body, but I'm feeding good in my soul. I'm so glad he looked at me when nobody else might have didn't see anything in me. When he said, "Just give me the clay and I'll make something out of it. But Brother Greg, you don't know how bad I am and how bad I've been. Just give him the clay. Come on. Brother Greg, you don't know how marred I am. Just give him the clay. Help me, Holy Ghost. Just a little. Come on. Wow! Brother Greg, I messed up. I failed. I'm no good. Just give him the clay. Brother Greg, God can never make anything out of me. Just give him the clay. Hey, hey, hey, hey, hey, hey, hey, hey. Wow! He can take a failure. Amen. And make something out of him. He can take somebody like Saul and make a preacher out of him. He took an adulterous woman and made an evangelist out of her. Just give him the clay. I said, just give him your life. Just lay yourself down. He can make you into something spectacular. I'm fixing to close. Preaching revival, the Samoset Church of God, Florida, south of here. This woman come in that night, and we done had a shout down service. Nobody got to preach. Two or three prayed. You know me, I got on the piano and began to sing a little bit. The singers that were singing that revival were done in the back of the church selling tapes. And I got to feeling God saying, "Jesus is my high power." And those that tarried around the altar got in with me. Before you know it, the Holy Ghost fell in that place. I preached for another hour and a half. I read the book of Psalms the whole time. Folks shouting, people getting delivered. I begin to preach. And I'm fixing to flip somebody's lid, I know. And I begin to preach against depressant pills. It is not the will of God for a Christian to be on depressant pills. You might as well say amen to me. It's the gospel. It's right. It's not right for a Christian to be on depressant pills. Brother Greg, you don't know nothing about them. Oh, yes, I do. My mom got hooked on Prozac, so she didn't care about nothing. She didn't care about her job. She didn't care about the house. She didn't care about nothing.
1: And when it come to spiritual things, you couldn't budge her with a 10-foot pole. Conviction would fall, the Holy Ghost give out a message, and she would not budge. Cause them pills made her worse. Come on now. And depressant pills only make you worse. And so you go back to the doctor and he gives you a deeper pill. And it makes you worse, and then you go back and he gives you a deeper one. So you become a zombie. Come on now. Oh, I knew I'd fight hell every night because I preach like this. Amen. See, my ministry has took a turn in the last year because I preach more deliverance than I have ever in my ministry. And I fought the devil worse than ever. But I want to tell you something here tonight. Amen. This kind of message is a message that'll break the power of hell in people's lives. Hallelujah. I've looked at that demon-possessed county where I preached that camp meeting. And are praying a demon-possessed boy through to salvation. And that demon screaming out of him. Amen. And talking out of him. And God delivered him. And I stood up in that church and had fought hell all week long and made this bold statement. I'll never forget it in all the days of my life. It changed my ministry. That night I looked and I said, I won't ever devil in hell to hear me tonight. There ain't enough power in this county. There ain't enough power in hell that can overpower the blood of Jesus Christ.
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3: We're going through
4: Jason Kincaid.
3: It's very difficult.
4: Up next, another great message from Jason Kincaid.
3: I like it. Sometimes you got to do it. Came in to the church just totally brokenhearted. And the Lord led me to this in Philippians chapter 4, starting in verse 4. Rejoice in the Lord always, and again I say rejoice. Let your moderation be known unto all men, the Lord is at hand. And notice what it says in verse 6. Be careful for nothing. What that word careful means is be anxious or don't be worried about anything. But in everything, by prayer and supplication with thanksgiving, let your request be known unto God. Now notice what it says there in verse 6. It says you don't need to worry or get anxious or be consumed with threat and all those different things because of what you're going through. But in everything you ever have to experience in life, with prayer and supplication, with thanksgiving. Now notice that. Let your request be known unto God. Now, what is that thanksgiving part? What, you're happy because you're going through a storm? I mean, I know they do us good, but I don't like going through them any more than you like to. Let's be realistic, right? Thanksgiving for what? That we have a God that we can turn to that can do absolutely anything. That's what. And it says, and the peace of God which passeth all understanding shall keep your hearts and minds through Christ Jesus. Now there's a particular word in there that I studied out that I love the definition of. And it's that word that he shall keep your hearts and minds. Because you want to know what that word keep means? It means to build a fortress around your heart and your mind. Now why does he have to do that? Because when you're going through a storm, what does the enemy try to do? He bombards you with as many negative thoughts as you could possibly have. Well, I'll tell you how this is going to end out. And while you're struggling, this is the way that it's going to go. I mean, my mind has went from A to Z over the past couple weeks. Absolutely incredible. But here I see that if I'll just learn to rejoice in the Lord despite what I'm going through, put all my faith, all my trust in Him, just seek His face and pray instead of being worried and thinking about what the devil's going to be doing and how all this stuff is going to turn out, that He'll build a fortress. Another, a perfect word picture that you can get is if you ever studied the Roman legions or the Roman army, Amen. When they were getting ready to fight, what they do is they get in a structure of 10 soldiers and face the backs of each other in a circle, and they'd have their swords and their weapons, and they'd be ready to fight so nobody could come at them except from the front. That's what the Lord's saying He wants to do in our lives. When we're going through the worst circumstances that we could ever face, He wants to come and send this presence of God, whether it be angels, the Holy Spirit, however you want to look at it, and build a fortress, a Roman legion around our hearts and around our minds, that despite how hard the enemy's trying to fight us, He won't be able to get through like He wants to. Amen. Might be hard to say, but God's made it possible to do. And I'm thankful for that. Go ahead and grab your Bibles and turn to the book of Philippians chapter 3. That's where we're going to be taking our text this morning. I told you after we came out of the revival that the Lord's definitely been laying a specific direction on our hearts. Tonight we're going to be preaching the second installment of the series I started last Sunday night, but this message is going to be leading us into it. And it's out of Philippians chapter 3, starting in verse 13. Brethren, I count not myself to have apprehended, but this one thing I do, forgetting those things which are behind and reaching forth into those things which are before, I press towards the mark for the prize of the high calling of God in Christ Jesus. Let us therefore, as many as be perfect, be thus minded. And if in anything ye be otherwise minded, God shall reveal even this unto you. Amen. Now, this morning I'm going to be preaching from John chapter 1 all the way to Acts chapter 4. So you might think that it's going to be an extremely long message, but it's not going to be. But I want to talk to you for a little while this morning on doing good, but desiring more. Doing good, but desiring more. Heavenly Father, we come to You in Jesus' name, Lord, and we thank You so much for Your word that we can stand on and that Your heart that we can trust. Lord, we pray that You'd come down and do what only You can do, Lord, that You would anoint me with power from on high, that the exact accomplishment that You want to see take place in this service would be accomplished just in the way that You want it to. Lord, we pray that You would do what only You could do in Jesus' name. Amen. Amen. Doing good, but desiring more. Now, if there's a major problem with most Christians today, it's found in the fact that many of us are perfectly content to stay right where we're at in our spiritual lives, to where we're not progressing like we should be and to the place that we're

So here we have God, you know, desires so much for us to experience, and He has so much in store for us spiritually, but we're perfectly happy to just partake of part of what He's offering. And that's silly, and that's foolish, and yet we do it all the time. Now, we'd never do that in the physical, right? I mean, you could bring any of the kids that are all around this church on this Sunday morning. You could bring them in here and we could get them 5 different presents all wrapped up. And I could go, hey, I'll tell you what. I mean, you're here in front of all the folks and I want to give you these 5 gifts just for you. And we want to watch you unwrap them and then unbox them and keep them all to yourself and take them home and play with them. How many of you think that kid would say, you know what, Pastor? There's many other children in the world right now, and I'd be more than content to just have one of those gifts for myself, and you could give the other 4 to them. Thank you. You want to know what's going to happen? They're going to rip every single one of them open, and they're going to get what's in there because they want it for themselves. It's human nature. That's the way it goes. You adults, if you got a letter in the mail that said one of your distant relatives has just passed away, and they left you an inheritance of $4 million... chances are you're not going to write back and say, you know what? I make enough money for us to get by. And no, we don't really have a savings account and we don't have an abundance, but God's been good to us. I mean, I'm able to provide for my family. So just go ahead and keep the $4 million. We don't really need it. That'd never happen. I'd prove it if it came to my house. It would never happen. But so many times we forget that God's left us an inheritance. And the inheritance that He's left us far outweighs a mere $4 million because the Bible says He's offering us everything that heaven affords. Everything that the Word of God says is extended to the people of God is extended to us. And yet we're content to stay in the same place we've been and say to the Lord, I'll just take part of what You're offering and You go ahead and keep the rest. And like I said, that's silly and that's foolish. It's even blasphemous when you think about it. And yet people do it all the time. But how many of you know that's the wrong attitude to have in your spiritual life, right? That's not the way God wants us to look at His promises and all the things that He wants us to experience. That's not the way to look at it all. So what I want to do this morning is I want to show you the key that caused the apostles to be able to do the exact opposite of what so many Christians are doing today. Because today we're content to be doing okay and stay that way. But yet they were always doing good and desiring more. Now I want you to understand what I just said. We're perfectly content in the church world today to be doing okay and just stay that way. Year after year after year. But they were always doing as good as they could possibly be and yet always desiring more. And we're going to look at the lives of these men and we're going to see how and why they progressed and their spiritual lives in the way that they did. And we're going to be looking at 7 different things. Now, the first thing that we see in the progression that the apostles experienced was that they were first introduced to Jesus. Okay, it's kind of a no-brainer, but you got to start somewhere. And what I mean by that is they found out who He was. He was the Messiah. He was the Son of God. He was the Savior of the world. I mean, we see them coming to that conclusion when Andrew ran up to Peter in John chapter 1, starting in verse 40, and said, come, I've found the Christ. In other words, they were introduced to the truth of Matthew chapter 1, verse 23, and they became convinced that He was indeed Emmanuel, God with us. And they came to the understanding that the Messiah that they had been waiting for all of these years was now standing right before them. And now they had the opportunity to experience all the promises that the prophet said that He was going to be able to offer them. So here's what you got to understand. These men had been waiting for this particular individual to come on the scene for years. I mean, it had been spoken of all throughout the Word of God, all throughout the New Testament. And now they were finally getting to take place in this history that they'd been waiting for all of these different years. And they looked at Him and they realized who He was and they understood the opportunity that was before them. So they were introduced to Jesus. They understood who He was and what He was offering. So that's the first step that they come to. But what makes their experience up until that point any different than a lot of people's experience up until that point? Because after all, I know a lot of people that's been introduced to Jesus. Amen? I mean, a lot of people have come

0: come to the realization of who he is. I mean, they know that he's the Messiah, the Son of God, the Savior of the world. So what's the difference? Well, the difference is they're content to leave him at that point, and the disciples weren't. Think about it. There's a lot of people who know who Jesus is, and they even realize, fully realize what he has to offer, and yet they never accept it into their lives. I've seen this happen multitudes of times just going out on the streets and witnessing. I mean, you'll talk with somebody, you'll share the gospel with them, you'll even bring them to the place where they understand that they're lost in sin. They'll admit it to you, Brother Loomis. They'll say, I understand, I'm on my way to hell. And I'll say, well, do you know what God did so you wouldn't have to go there? He sent his son, Jesus Christ, to die in your place so that you could be saved. And all you have to do is repent, surrender your heart and life unto him, and you can be brought into right standing with God. But they're not wanting to do that. They're not willing to make that commitment. They're fine with just being introduced, but they don't want to go any further than that point right there. They know who he is and what he offers, but they are not willing to go any further at all. But the apostles realized that just knowing who Jesus was and what he could do wasn't going to be enough. It wasn't going to do them any good. So they pressed on until they took the next step. The next needed step they needed in their lives. And folks, we need to understand, we need to do the exact same thing. There's people in this service this morning that have heard me preach week after week after week. And you know exactly who Jesus Christ is. You understand what he's come to do inside of your heart and your life, and yet you've never went on to experience it like he wants you to. You need to understand, at this point you're doing good. You've heard the gospel message that millions upon millions of people have never heard of and went to hell as a result. You have the remedy for the problem that you're facing right in the palm of your hand. So right now you're doing good, but you also have to understand, you have to desire more. Because the second thing we see in the progression that the apostles experienced is that they didn't just want to be introduced to Jesus, but they wanted to go on to have a real relationship with him. And they wanted to go on to partake of this salvation that he was offering. Okay, in other words, they didn't just want to know that he was the Savior of the world, but they wanted to go on to experience his salvation for themselves. So understand, at this point, they're doing good, but now they're desiring more. They're saying, I don't want to just know who he is, but if he's offering me salvation, I want to partake of it. I mean, because that's the only logical choice, right? But as we read through the Gospels, we see that they found in order for them to go on to have more and experience this salvation, there was a commitment they were going to have to make. I mean, for instance, Jesus told Nicodemus in John chapter 3 that in order to experience salvation, he first was going to have to be reborn, or he was going to have to make that commitment, be willing to be born again, Jesus said. Meaning that he was going to die to his old fleshly, sinful, carnal nature and become alive only to Christ, sold out to him and him alone. And then Jesus told the people in Luke chapter 13, verse 3, he said, except ye repent and turn away from everything that's displeasing to God, ye shall all likewise perish, he said. And then he told the disciples themselves in Matthew chapter 16, verse 24, if any man will come after me, let him deny himself, take up his cross, and follow me. So we see that the apostles realized that in order for them to go on to have a real relationship with God, where they didn't just know about his salvation, but they actually experienced it, there was a commitment they were going to have to make. There were some conditions that were involved. And once they realized that, that's exactly what they did, because the Bible tells us very clearly, they forsook all and they followed him. But again, a lot of people aren't willing to meet those demands, are they? And they want to have a real relationship with Jesus, but they don't want to be reborn. They don't want to repent. And they don't want to have to follow him. Okay? In other words, they want to claim salvation and everything that it entails, whether it be heaven, a right relationship with God, or all the benefits that we find inside of our Bibles, but they don't want to go on to forsake all and follow him. They just don't like that part. But the apostles decided that they weren't going to let anything stand in their way of experiencing more. They realized there was a cost involved. They had to make the same commitment that Jesus was calling everybody to make. As a matter of fact, he was speaking to them when he said, if any man, if any of you guys want to follow me, you're going to have to take up your cross and you're going to have to follow me. The conditions don't change for anybody. The commitment's always going to be the same. But because these men wanted to be saved and set free from their sins, they were willing to do whatever it was going to take in order to get that way. So we have to understand, knowing who He is and what He's offering is not enough, folks. At that point, you're doing good, but you have to desire more. You have to be willing to surrender all to Jesus Christ so you can go on to experience the salvation that He wants you to receive. And then even after they experienced salvation and begun to walk faithfully with the Lord, we see that these guys still wanted more. Selfish spiritually, kind of, but not in a bad way. You understand what I mean? I mean, here they came to an understanding of who Jesus was. He said, man, I'm offering you my salvation. They said, well, Lord, whatever we got to do, we're willing to do to get it. They did, and He saved them. And now we see that they come to the point and they're still wanting more from Him. So Jesus began to tell them that they could have something more than just a salvation experience. And He began promising them in the Gospel of John that He was going to return to His Father. And if He did, they would have the opportunity to receive more. Notice what He started to say in chapter 14, verse 15. He said, if you love me, keep my commandments. And I will pray the Father, and He shall give you another comforter, that He may abide with you forever. Now that comforter that's speaking of is the Holy Ghost, the baptism in the Holy Ghost. Then in verse 26, He says, but the comforter, which is the Holy Ghost, whom the Father will send in my name, He shall teach you all things and bring all things to your remembrance whatsoever I have said unto you. Then in chapter 15, verse 26, but when the Comforter is come, whom I will send unto you from the Father, even the Spirit of truth, which proceedeth from the Father, He shall testify of me. Then in chapter 16, starting in verse 7, nevertheless, I tell you the truth, it is expedient for you that I go away. For if I go not away, the Comforter will not come unto you, but if I depart, I will send Him unto you. And when He's come, He will reprove the world of sin, and of righteousness, and of judgment. And here we see that He was promising them that He would send the blessing of the baptism of the Holy Ghost into their lives. He's saying, listen, fellas, you've already experienced salvation, but if you're wanting more, I've got more in store for you. And these men made the conscious decision that they wanted to experience this. I mean, He was promising them the baptism of the Holy Ghost, and these guys decided that they wanted it. So think about this. They're doing good. They're saved. I mean, they're on fire. They're wanting to live for God. And now He's giving them a promise of more. And they say, well, man, okay, we're doing good, but we're desiring more from You, Lord. So we find the Lord telling them right before He ascended back into heaven in Acts chapter 1, verse 4, He says, wait for the promise of the Father, which saith He, if heard of me, for John truly baptized with water, but ye shall be baptized with the Holy Ghost not many days hence. And then in verse 8, He said, but ye shall receive power after that the Holy Ghost has come upon you, and ye shall be witnesses unto me. And then in the next chapter, we see that they did just that. I mean, He said, I want you to go and wait. I'm promising you that I'm going to send this blessing in your life. So we see that they did exactly that. Chapter 2, verse 1. It says, when the day of Pentecost was fully come, they were all with one accord in one place. What were they doing, folks? They were seeking the face of God. They said, Lord, we want more of You, and You promised that You'd send more. So we're going to stay here just like You said and seek the blessed promise of the Holy Ghost until it is established in our lives. They waited. Then in verse 2, we see how it paid off. And suddenly there came a sound from heaven as of a rushing mighty wind, and it filled all the house where they were sitting. And there appeared unto them cloven tongues like as a fire, and it sat upon each of them. And they were all filled with the Holy Ghost and began to speak with other tongues as the Spirit gave them utterance. In other words, they were filled with this promise that the Lord had offered them in their life. They were doing good, but they were desiring more. Here's what I want you to understand. So many Christians today, even in full gospel churches, are content to just be saved. and yet never go on to experience this promise that Jesus Christ made it more than obvious He wants us to obtain. I mean, He said in John chapter 16, verse 7, I'm going to tell you a truth. It's more important for you, it's more beneficial for you that I would be taken from this earth, because if I am, then you can receive the Holy Ghost. I mean, it causes a question to come to your mind. Lord, what in the world could be more beneficial to the people of God than having the Son of God on earth with us at all times? Well, He's saying, I'll tell you, having the Holy Spirit baptize you and live inside of your life. That's what would be more beneficial to you. But so many people are satisfied with never receiving the Holy Ghost, or they're satisfied with only receiving a partial inheritance, salvation. I mean, that's wonderful. Blessings that go along with it. A limited amount of power and understanding and all these different things, and they're content with only partaking part of what God offers them, but they never go on to even really desire, let alone experience, this blessing He wants them to obtain in full. Listen. We have to decide that we want to partake of everything that God has to offer. I mean, these disciples, I mean, from the very beginning, as soon as Jesus comes on the scene, I mean, we see Andrew telling Peter, hey, come on, we found the Christ. What did they do? They immediately left everything, the Bible says, and followed after Him. Then when He said, hey, I want to save you, they said, Lord, we don't want to just know about it, we want to experience it. As soon in John chapter 14, He started saying, hey, there's even going to be more in store for you guys. They said, Lord, we don't want to wait, send it now. In Acts chapter 1, when He said, okay, I want you to go up and tarry in the city of Jerusalem until I send it, that's exactly what they did. And then once they experienced it, right after the apostles received the baptism, they immediately began to desire more again. Because immediately after they received the baptism of the Holy Ghost, they desired to see if the Lord's promise that they would receive power when they got a hold of it was really going to be true. And in Acts chapter 2, verses 5 through 37, they found that it by all means was. I want you to think about what took place. I mean, we were just starting in verse 1 there and went through verse 4. And we understand that they're up there, they're praying, they're seeking the face of God. They're saying, we want more of you. And He fills them with the baptism of the Holy Ghost. Then we know that as they're speaking in tongues and they're worshiping God and all those things are taking place, it must have been such a loud experience that the people outside of that house heard what was going on. It said that they were there for Pentecost. From all parts of the world, and they started hearing people praise God in their own language, and they said, what meaneth this? And it says, others mocking started to say, these guys are just a bunch of drunks. So here we have this individual named Peter that before was too scared to even say that he was a Christian to a servant girl, standing in front of the very crowd that just got done shouting, crucify him, crucify him. And saying, if you want to know what this means, I'm getting ready to tell you. And he says, wait a second, Lord. I've got a boldness that I never had before. Oh, okay, well, I guess I'm just going to go ahead and step out with this. We see the wonderful message that he preached in the book of Acts chapter 2. We see that it was such an anointed message that the power of God worked through his mouth in such a miraculous way that 3,000 people got saved. I want you to think about that. Think about the audience that he was preaching to, and he still had those kind of results. So it's obvious that this promise of power was true. And these men went on to experience that power because they were not satisfied with just being filled. Okay. Initially. But they wanted to put this purpose that they'd received into action. But so many Christians today don't have that same desire. And what I mean by that is they are perfectly content to just be filled, even if they never go on to experience any of the power that is supposed to accompany it. Now think about that. In Acts chapter 1, verse 8, what did Jesus say? He said, but ye shall receive power after that the Holy Ghost has come upon you. And yet they never say, well, Lord, where's this power at? I mean, I've been initially filled, I mean, with the initial physical evidence of speaking in tongues, but they never pray, Lord, I'd like to receive that same power that Peter had that day. I mean, think about the progression. They were filled, they spoke in tongues, and most Pentecostals say, okay, that's all I need right here. I'm fine, just we'll stop right here. They just stay in the same place that they were when they were first filled. Nothing ever changes, and they never go on to use the gift for the reason that the Lord gave it for in the first place. But the apostles weren't satisfied with an initial infilling. But we see they desired more. They wanted to turn their infilling into an outflowing. You understand what I'm saying? They said, Lord, I realize you've got a work that you want us to do. I mean, at the end of Mark chapter 16, he told them very clearly what their commission was. And they said, Lord, if we're ever going to be able to accomplish that, we're going to need some power. I don't want to just sit in a room and speak in tongues, as wonderful as that is. Amen. But I realize there's going to have to be something more. So they sought God and they said, Lord, we want the power that goes along with it. And when they stepped up to a Pentecostal task, he filled them with a Pentecostal power. You ought to write that down in your Bible. It'd do some of you some good. When they stepped up to a Pentecostal task, which we're going to be preaching about next Sunday night, he then filled them with a Pentecostal power. Not before, but after. Amen. And then even after these men were filled and experienced such power when they preached, we see that they wanted to experience even more of the power that could be found in the baptism of the Holy Ghost. Because they remembered their experience back in Matthew chapter 10, verse 1. It says, when Jesus had called unto him all his 12 disciples, and he gave them power against unclean spirits to cast them out and to heal all manner of sickness and all manner of disease. And now they realized that that power that they experienced back then was now available on a continual basis. So they began to put it into action. I mean, they realized, hey, this is there. I mean, they started studying, seeking the face of God. They come to the understanding. Man, he doesn't just want our words to go forward, not just in word only, but in the Holy Ghost power, much assurance. I mean, he doesn't just want that to take place, but God wants to come down and fill me with a power to be able to accomplish impossible things. For example, notice this progression. We're in Acts chapter 2. We just finished. Now we're moving to Acts chapter 3. We see that right after they were filled with the Holy Ghost, they realized that they could speak the Word of God with tremendous boldness and with a tremendous anointing. Now they're walking to church. Peter and John in Acts chapter 3. Says that when they get there, there's a lame man that had been lame from his mother's womb sitting at the beautiful gate. And that guy calls out and says, Peter, John, could I please have some money? And it says, Peter, fastening his eyes upon him, said, silver and gold have I none. But such as I have, give I thee in the name of Jesus Christ of Nazareth, rise up and walk. And the Bible says that immediately that lame man's feet and ankle bones received strength to where he stood upon his feet. And the Bible says he went leaping and jumping and praising God throughout the temple. Then when the people around that were in the temple saw this taking place, and they said, wait a second, that's the guy that's been lame. I mean, what's he doing walking like this? Peter took another opportunity in something that he had already been established in, and he said, wait a second. I mean, we've already got power to preach. Watch this, John. Hey, I'll tell you what's going on. Marvel ye not at this. I mean, if you're wondering what's taking place, let it be known unto you all, he said. Through the name of Jesus Christ has made this man whole. Started to preach to him again, and we see that 5,000 people got saved. So here's what I want you to understand. At that point, they were both continuing and expanding this progression that the Lord wanted to accomplish in their life. They were continuing in the preaching with power. They'd already experienced that just a couple days before in Acts chapter 2. And now all of a sudden they're moving in here and they're seeing, hey, wait a second, but we haven't been used like we were back when Jesus gave us that power to cast out devils and to heal sick people. Why don't we put that into action too? And that's exactly what they did. But many Christians today know that there are 9 gifts of the Spirit that are given to everyone that's been baptized with the Holy Ghost. They're available to them. And I want to read them to you here just real quick. 1 Corinthians chapter 12. Now concerning spiritual gifts, brethren, I would not have you ignorant. Wonder why he put that in there. But the manifestation of the Spirit is given to every man to profit withal. For to one is given by the Spirit the word of wisdom, To another, the word of knowledge by the same Spirit. To another, faith by the same Spirit. To another, the gift of healing by the same Spirit. To another, the working of miracles. To another, prophecy. To another, discerning of spirits. To another, diverse kinds of tongues. To another, the interpretation of tongues. But all these work that one and self-same Spirit, dividing every man severally as He will. Now, even though there's a lot of people that understand, that have been saved, that have been filled with the Holy Ghost initially, and they've spoke with tongues, and they know that there's nine gifts that 1 Corinthians chapter 12 clearly talks to us about. They even know the tremendous and awesome testimony that having these gifts in operation would bring, but they never even attempt to go on to experience any of them because they're perfectly content to just know about them. And then even have the audacity to make fun of other denominations who don't believe in it. Listen, we have to make sure that we have the exact same attitude as the apostles. I'm glad if you're here and you've been saved. Glory to God. I'm glad if you've experienced the baptism of the Holy Ghost. That's wonderful. I'm glad if the Lord has given you a power when you preach to people and when you witness. I mean, that you have a tremendous anointing upon your life. But you need to understand, He's promising more. And we cannot be satisfied until we obtain it. At that point, we're doing good. But we got to desire more. Why? Because it's being offered. It's being offered. Then next, we see them progressing spiritually only in a different way, a much different way. Because sure, these men had been introduced to Jesus, understood who He was. They experienced salvation. They've been baptized with the Holy Ghost. They became a powerful witness for Jesus Christ. They even started to be used in the gifts of the Spirit. So right now, they're doing great, right? I mean, come on, let's grade them. I would say they're doing pretty good, Brother DeMint. I mean, they're doing great. And yet, we still see them desiring more. Because we see them needing a whole new type of power in Acts chapter 4. Because now, right after their experience that I just explained to you in Acts chapter 3, we find them facing tremendous persecution as a result. Notice what it says in verse 1. And as they spake unto the people, in other words, while they were still giving that message where the 5,000 people got saved, it says, the priests and the captain of the temple and the Sadducees came upon them, being grieved that they taught the people and preached through Jesus the resurrection from the dead. And they laid hands on them and put them in hold until the next day. Do you want to know what hold means in that verse? It's talking about prison. It's not real hard to figure out. Now, here they were persecuted, just like Jesus was and just like He promised they'd be, by the exact same men that had just got done killing their Lord. So we know how they felt about them too. I mean, these are the guys that went out of their way, even breaking Jewish laws in order to get Jesus crucified. They said, we'll do whatever it's going to take to stop this new sect called Christianity. And now these guys are standing up, not many days later, preaching the exact same gospel. What do you think they wanted to do to them? It's more than obvious, isn't it? They wanted to kill them just like they killed the Lord. But in verses 18 through 33, which we're going to skip around a little bit, I want you to notice their response. Verse 18. And they called them and commanded them not to speak at all, nor to teach in the name of Jesus. But Peter and John answered and said unto them, whether it be right in the sight of God to hearken unto you more than unto God, judge ye. For we cannot but speak the things which we have seen and heard. So when they had further threatened them and let them go, finding nothing how they might punish them because of the people, for all men glorified God for that which was done. And when they heard that, they lifted up their voice to God with one accord and said, Lord, Thou art God. Thou hast made heaven and earth and the sea and all that in them is. And now, Lord, behold their threatenings. And grant unto Thy servants that with all boldness they may speak Thy word by stretching forth Thy hand to heal, and that signs and wonders may be done in the name of Thy holy child Jesus. And when they had prayed, the place was shaken where they were assembled together, and they were all filled with the Holy Ghost, and they spake the word of God with boldness. And folks, all throughout the New Testament, we see these men keeping that exact same attitude even until the very end. constantly doing good, but desiring more, even until the very end. 11 out of the 12 apostles died a martyr's death. They were killed for their faith. And the only one that wasn't was the apostle John. And they boiled him in oil. He just didn't die. If we're going to make it as Christians, folks, we got to have the exact same attitude. I mean, if we're looking back at the example that the Lord's given us in the Word of God about what a Christian should be like, how they should live their lives, and we read through the book of Acts, I mean, we see, yay, these guys had a hold of it. Why would we think that we can be doing good and then decide at some point of the progression, you know what? I don't want to go any further than this. Sister, if you go ahead and come to the music. Then last, we see that even when they were facing their deaths, realizing they were getting ready to leave this earth, we still find them doing good, but desiring more. For instance, notice Paul's last words in 2 Timothy chapter 4. He said, "For now am I ready to be offered, and the time of my departure is at hand. Nero's getting ready to cut my head off for the things that I believe in. But I've fought a good fight. I've finished my course. I've kept the faith. And henceforth there's laid up for me a crown of righteousness, whom the Lord, the righteous judge, shall give me at that day, and not to me only, but unto all them also that love his appearing." Folks, even in the last minutes of their lives, these men were doing good, but desiring more. Now, what am I getting at? I mean, he realized that. He said, listen, I fought a good fight. I finished my course. I've kept the faith. I mean, I was doing good. I desired more. I finished this earthly life. But there's still a prize that I want to obtain that I'm getting ready to experience as soon as that sword comes down. Yeah. Friend, we need to understand that that is a perfect example of what God's will is for every single one of our lives. From the moment that we first meet Him to the moment that we meet Him face to face, He wants us to be doing good and yet desiring more. Continually growing, constantly progressing, constantly desiring and obtaining more of Him. Not just agreeing and believing, but desiring and obtaining. And there's a big difference. When we stand before the Lord, He doesn't care what our church sign said out front. He cares what we experienced in our lives. And I don't want there to be anything in this book that I consider out of my reach. Because He's promised it to me. And I sure don't want there to be anything in this book that I'm just making the decision that I don't want to get a hold of for whatever reason. If we're going to succeed spiritually and one day make heaven our home, folks, we're going to have to understand we have to have that attitude that these men had of doing good and desiring more, regardless of what the cost might be. I mean, I understand it's a lot easier to be complacent. I mean, I found out in the past, well, since the youth retreat ended, man, it seems like God has put thing after thing after thing in front of me, saying, you want to go up into higher ground like you sing about at church? Well, here's something you're going to have to deal with then. Growing pains hurt. It ain't never easy. You know, you got these people that think God just throws blessings over the balcony of heaven and they just get off. It ain't never worked like that for me. When He brings me up to higher ground, you want to know what I got to do? I got to climb. And climbing doesn't feel good. But we can't ever allow ourselves to be satisfied. We can't ever allow ourselves to slow down. But we always have to desire more and more of God. Folks, I don't want this to be a discouraging message at all. There's some of us that are doing good. How many of you have been saved? If you're here and you're not even saved, I mean, you're doing good because you just heard how you can be. But you got to desire more. For those of you that are saved, you've never been filled with the Holy Ghost. It is the will of God for every single Christian, regardless of what person's told you that it's not. Read Acts chapter 2. That's all the farther you got to go. But if you need some more verses, come see me. I'll give you plenty. And for you that have been baptized with the Holy Ghost, usually the most reason people that people doubt it is because of the experience they see in us. We got to understand, God didn't just fill us so that we could be initially filled and have the gift of tongues, you know, at one time in our life, or even go on to experience that on different occasions. He gave it so that we would be filled with power, Jesus said. Power that when we preach, it makes a difference, an impact on people's hearts and lives. In Acts chapter 2, it says that when Peter preached that message, they were pricked in their hearts. You want to know what that word prick means? It means to be stabbed with a sharp instrument, not, you know, a little pinch like you think. If you've even experienced that, I remember Brother Streeter told me one time he was witnessing to somebody that was drunk and God sobered him up instantly while he was talking to him. But how many of you know that even if you experience things like that, God wants you to go on to experience greater things and use that power in different ways. That's why He gave us the 9 gifts of the Spirit. So they could be in operation. Think about how your life might be different if you would obtain them. And even all the way up, I mean, we don't know what's going on. I know that the United States today, everything is accepted other than Christianity. I do know that. I don't know how far the personal persecution will go. You know, right now, Tebow, what's his first name? Tim Tebow. I was just reading a newspaper article about him, about how Saturday Night Live, which I don't watch it because it's filthy, and nobody in here should watch it either. It's filthy and ungodly. But they were making fun of him because of the stance he took for Christ. They said they even dressed up somebody like Jesus and were mocking that person too. All because the guy wants to bow down and pray if he makes a touchdown. Or because he wrote, you know, John 3:16 and, you know, Philippians 4:13 and things like that, or 4:11 under his, you know, his eye, you know, where they put that black stuff. They said that he couldn't do that anymore. Now, I never thought in the United States of America we'd even face that. But when they yank prayer out of schools and they start killing babies left and right, I don't put anything past them. There might come a time when you need that power that they cried out for in Acts chapter 4. And you better have it before it happens rather than when it does. I just got done preaching one of the hardest funerals I've ever preached in my life, which was for my Uncle Rick. But I read those words of Paul that I just read to you. And folks, I hope that that's your desire more than anything else, that even when you're getting ready to take your last breath, you can say, I've done good. I've done everything that the Lord has. I've finished my course. I've kept the faith. I've done all of those things I was supposed to do. And yet I'm still desiring more. I was reading a book as I was waiting for my wife while she was in Walmart. And when I say waiting, you could probably highlight it and under it about 15 times. Okay. And I'm sitting out the car and Emery said, you know, she was getting bored. She said, Dad, can I see your phone so I can play a game on it or something? I said, yeah. So I'm sitting there with nothing to do. And then I remember I had a Randy Alcorn book. Down underneath the seat, and it's 50 Days of Heaven, which is a devotional off his book, Heaven. So I started reading that, and he said something that was very convicting. He says, people want to go to heaven for all different kinds of reasons. Okay? And when I just said that, you probably started to think of some of the ones that you have. You know, how beautiful it's going to be, and getting to see some of your loved ones, and all these different things. And he said, but the reason we should want to go to heaven is for one reason and one reason alone, and that's to see Him. Friend, we have to maintain this attitude of doing good, but desiring more if we ever want to make it in our spiritual life. Amen. Let's stand. Now, I don't know where you might personally fall on this progression that the Lord's laid on our heart this morning. But regardless of where it is, if you're here and you're unsaved, you know who Jesus Christ is, you realize what He wants to do. Don't settle for that. I mean, He wants you to make a commitment. You're going to have to turn away from everything that's displeasing to Him and open up your life to everything that the will of God wants to establish in you. But it's going to be worth it, folks. If you've not yet experienced Him as your Savior, you need to make that commitment around these altars today. If you're here and you're saved, but you've never received the baptism of the Holy Ghost, why would you wait? You ever been lacking in power in your spiritual life before? He said, ye shall receive power after you receive. Why are you waiting? Do you like to fail? Do you like to be insufficient? I don't. If you have obtained the baptism of the Holy Ghost, are you satisfied with an initial experience? Do you look down on other people who haven't received the baptism and yet you're not even using it for what it's given for? It's rough, isn't it? If you've experienced it, and you know, you went on, you say, Lord, I realize there's power involved. I mean, have you been used of God to speak to somebody's life? And the words that you spoke that God was using just have a tremendous impact on them, like I hope these words are having on you today? Have you ever been used in the gifts of the Spirit? I remember one time, and I've told this story here before, but I'm finishing up pretty early, so we got time to pray here, but remember one time I was witnessing in Elkhart, and I had a whole group of teenagers sitting on this big high curb. You know where that island is? Downtown Elkhart. You know, they have those festivals and stuff over there. They were having some kind of festival, and I had them all sitting on that big thing, and I was running them through the gospel, was taking them through the law. I had gotten to the place where they all understood that they were lost in sin. They all admitted it to me. They said, yeah, you're right. I said, well, do you know what God did so you wouldn't have to go to hell and not, wouldn't have to face the consequences? I explained to them that Jesus took their place. And that all they have to do is repent, put their faith and trust in Him, and they can be brought into right standing with God. And while they all realized that, none of them wanted to do it. And then I saw a guy in a wheelchair coming up over the bridge. And God spoke to my heart, Brother DeMint, and He said, if you really had the goods, you'd tell that person to stand up, and then these people would believe. We got to desire more, folks. And I've determined in my heart that I am never going to become satisfied with anything but God's best continually being demonstrated inside of my life. And I hope that you decide the same thing. Heavenly Father, we come to You in Jesus' name. Lord, we exalt You, we magnify You, and we ask that as we gather around these altars, You will deal with our hearts and our lives in a real and a mighty way. David said in Psalms 119, deal bountifully with Thy servant that I may live and keep Thy word. Lord, and that's what we're asking You to do in our hearts and lives today. Regardless of what part of this progression we find ourselves falling under, Lord, we know that You want us to go only one direction, and that's forward. We're all doing good regardless of where we're at because we've received things that You want us to receive, whether it's the gospel or the baptism of the Holy Ghost. But Lord, You want us to desire more. And I pray that if there's people here that have been content, that have been satisfied, that have been willing to settle for a partial experience of what You're offering them, God, that You'd change our hearts when we gather around here in prayer. And that You'd speak to our hearts and our minds in a really mighty way, Lord, and help us to be determined to seek You in all that You offer with all of our heart, mind, soul, and strength, Lord. And we'll thank You for it in Jesus' name. Amen. I want to encourage you folks, really feel the Lord wants to deal with our church over the next couple weeks in a real and a mighty way, but we're going to have to take heed to what He's trying to tell us. I found out in the past couple weeks that you need to be ready for things before they happen, not be stuck seeking for them after they do. He's given us the chance to do that right now. Let's make sure that we take it. Amen? Let's come and pray.
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3: Chapter 10, verse number 8. Therefore I was left alone and saw this great vision, and there remained no strength in me, for my comeliness was turned in me into corruption, and I retained no strength. Yet heard I the voice of His words, and when I heard the voice of His words, then was I in a deep sleep on my face, and my face towards the ground. And behold, an hand touched me, which set me upon my knees and upon the palms of my hands. And he said unto me, O Daniel, a man greatly beloved, understand the words that I speak unto thee, and stand upright, for unto thee am I now sent. And when he had spoken this word unto me, I stood trembling. May the Lord bless us. Will you stretch your hands towards heaven and ask God to touch us tonight? Father, we stand before you. We don't have any strength or ability of our own. We ask you to touch us, help us, and anoint us. Touch the hearts of lives of men and women tonight. May the gospel of Jesus Christ, by the grace of God, accomplish great and mighty things among us. For you did send your word and heal them, heal from sin and sickness and disease, loose from the devil's hold, and we'll praise you for it. In Jesus' name, amen. Verse number 10 says, and behold, an hand touched me, which set me upon my knees and upon the palms of my hands. I want to borrow that where it said, an hand touched me, which set me upon my knees. Daniel had this great vision. He sees it. And when he goes to consider it, he gets weak. There are things that heaven keeps from us, because if we would see them, we would all lose heart with life. Heaven keeps things sometimes veiled from us and just lets us go into them, because if we seen them coming, we would have no place to hide. Amen. You know, it's amazing to me that in the day that we're living with this glorious book that we have called the Bible, as much reading in it as we do, that we have yet to cry out to God for a touch that's going to set us right for this end time. I believe in the coming of the Lord, don't you? I don't want to cross your doctrine, but I probably will. I believe in the coming of the Lord. We can't keep it from happening. It's going to happen. Wanting it to or not wanting it to, it's too late. You can't pray and stop it now. We're already marching towards the end. We're walking towards the culmination of all of the prophecies. We're coming into the dovetail. We're coming into the end time. We're marching towards the end of things. When Daniel seen it, it made him weak. It just took all the life out of him. He ended up on his face without strength. Every one of us, if we could see like God could see, we'd every one end up trembling here tonight. I mean, we'd our knees would knock for the horror of what's coming upon this world. We would. We'd literally come unjointed. We'd be like the Babylonian king when he saw the hand writing it on the wall. His knees smote. You know, God can take the strength out of you. If God wanted to tonight, He could do a mystery and a wonder among us that would, every one of us would hit the floor. I mean, we'd all fall like dead men before Him. Be none of us standing up and saying, I'm big man, or I'm able to do this, or I'm able to do that. We'd all fall like dead men before God. You see, if this kind of a vision that Daniel saw, the kind that he had been praying about, the end of his people, the kind that would show him what was going to happen. And when Daniel had seen it, he didn't know that it was going to be like that. He said, I ate no pleasant bread, neither came flesh nor wine in my mouth, neither did I anoint myself at all, till 3 whole weeks were fulfilled. And in the 4th and 20th day of the first month, as I was by the side of the great river. Yes, my friend, time and time again, God would love to show us, but we couldn't take it. Which among us right now is strong enough to know our own end. Huh? Yet the Bible tells us that we are to number our days with wisdom. We are to count them up, the sum of them, and say, how much have I got left? How long will it be? How long shall it be before I stand before God? Amen. There are just a few days left in all of our lives. I don't care if you're just a new arrival in the earth. Just a few days and you'll be leaving here. And we that have passed that 40 mark, we know that our steps have turned downhill. We're coming downhill, down to the gate, down to the path that leads home. There ever was a time when we need a touch of God. It's right now. We need it right now. I mean a genuine Holy Ghost, heaven sent, power of God touch. Changes our lifestyle. You see, this Bible tells us that God has touches like that for us. He asked the question here in the book of Isaiah chapter 50 and verse 2. Wherefore when I came, was there no man? When I called, was there none to answer? Is my hand shortened at all that I cannot redeem? Or have I no power to deliver? Behold, at my rebuke I dry up the sea. I make the rivers a wilderness. The fish stinketh because there's no water, and die for thirst. I clothe the heavens with blackness. I make sackcloth their covering. The Lord God hath given me the tongue of the learned, that I should know how to speak a word in season to him that is weary. He waketh morning by morning. He waketh mine ear to hear as the learned. That's a touch you need. That's a touch I need. We need a touch that'll touch us to cause us to hear. Amen. We read this book, but we don't hear what it's saying. Great God, that's right. We fondle through this Bible and pick out scriptures, but we don't hear what this Bible says to us. Every one of us could hear what God says about where we're going and what's happening in our world tonight. Every one of us would be packing up bags. We'd be cleaning up. We'd be washing up. We'd be prayed up. We'd be standing up. We'd be standing up waiting for God to come. Amen. You see, we don't answer the question, is God's hand shortened at all? Has God a shorter arm than He had in our mama's day or our daddy's day? Has God's arm shortened that He can't reach like He used to reach and give touches like He used to give? Has God altogether withered up? His power diminished? Is God out of the business of awakening people and touching people and learning people? Is God not got a touch like He used to have? Amen. Amen. Amen. The Lord hath given me the tongue of the learned, that I should know how to speak a word in season to him that is weary. He wakeneth morning by morning. He wakeneth mine ear to hear as the learned. Oh, look and learn. Look and learn. Somebody said, well, the Communist Party is falling apart. No. No, God's just shaking it. He's just going to shake it and reassemble it. Amen. Come on now. All of this, somebody said, well, you know, Gorbachev's got all the makings and he could be. It's not Gorbachev the church needs to be watching. It's the Lord from heaven whose hand said it before they had come. He said everything that can be shaken will be shaken. You watch it. America's been shaken. Russia's been shaken. China's been shaken. Every nation under the globe's been shaken. And God's going to shake some more. Amen. God's hand's not short. He can still reach. Amen. He can still disturb. He can still rearrange. He can still pull down. He can still exalt. You see, this hand is the hand of our God. This handiwork that you're seeing is not because of man's maneuverability. God said in the last days, I will shake the heaven. God said in the last days, I'll disrupt the nations and bring distress to them. God said in the last days, I'll hang sackcloth over the sun.
4: days, I'll turn the moon to blood. God said in the last days, I'll shake the stars from heaven.
3: But you see, my friend, it's not an accident. What you're seeing is the hand of God that said, I would have learned you this a long time ago if you had had an ear to hear. You had been abreast, you'd have known, amen, what I was up to and what I'm doing. I tell you what, I'm not afraid of what's coming. I'm glad. I said, I'm glad my soul does rejoice. My redemption is nearer now than when I first believed. I said, I'm fixing to go home. I'm a fixing to meet my loved ones again. I'm a fixing to go in the resurrection. I said, I'm a fixing to go, for the hand of God shall awaken them to sleep. Oh, glory. How about somebody? Will you raise your hands and shout glory? Hallelujah. Somebody said, I'm afraid. Don't be afraid. Rejoice. Somebody said, I don't know what's going on. You will. If you get the touch of God on your life, you will. Amen. You can walk through the dark if you want to. You can stagger from post to post. Amen. You can go down life's way uncertain. Or you can take hold of the unchanging hand of God and know that He's going to lead you through. In this book of Isaiah said, I'll take them by their right hand. Hallelujah. I'm talking about a Heavenly Father who wants to take the church by His hand. Amen. And lead her out into a better land. Well, I'm a feeling Him breathe on me. Hallelujah. Glory to God. The Bible said, that touch set me upon my knees. If there ever was a touch this church needs, is a touch that'll not put it on its tiptoes, but put it back on its knees. We need a touch of God that says, Lord, teach me how to pray. Teach me how to prepare. Teach me how to get right. Teach me how to get clean. Teach me how to get perfect. Teach me how, Lord, if You're coming, and amen, and He is coming. I said, if He is coming, and You know He is coming. I said, if He is coming, and You know He is coming. Then we should be a people praying, oh God, set me right. The best place for the church to be at this time in history is on her knees with her heart. Saying, even so, come, Lord Jesus.
5: Come on, brother.
3: Glory to God. Glory to God. I said, glory to God. Woo! Amen. Amen. Glory to God. Don't you feel Him? Amen. I said, don't you feel Him? Yeah, glory to God. He asked them again in chapter 59 of Isaiah, verse 1, behold, the Lord's hand is not shortened that it cannot save, neither is His ear heavy that it cannot hear. And then He gets down to the solution of the problem. You know, before the doctor writes out the prescription, he's first got to diagnose the sickness. They have said, the Lord's changed. He's not doing like He used to do. The hand of the Lord don't work wonders like it used to. The days of miracles over. God don't give revival from His hand like He used to. But the Bible gives us first the diagnosis of the case. He said, but your iniquities have separated between you and your God, and your sins have hid His face from you that He will not hear. Did you hear me? If the hand of God's not reaching down into your life, you've got a problem on the inside. You've got a problem with iniquity. You've got a problem with sin. If God's hand isn't touching your life and you don't feel the touch of God, the problem, my friend, is not in the age you live. The problem, my friend, is your sins have separated you from God.
4: can't tiptoe around the world, hold hands with the world, act goofy like the world does, and expect to come to church and the hand of God touch your life. Amen. Amen. I said amen. You spend all the Lord's day goofing off and running around. Amen. And then come in and ask God, touch me, Lord. Touch me, Lord. I tell you what you need to do. You need to get those iniquities out of your life. You need to get those little things out of your life.

0: I need a touch. It's not your hand that can't reach me. It's that you won't just come through my sins to do it. Your hand's still as long as it ever was. When I cried out, "Oh God, forgive me of my sins," you know what? The Lord's hand touched me. He saved me from my sins. Amen. Can you say amen?
1: Amen.
0: How many's had God to touch you and save you? Lift your hand away. Don't be ashamed. God's touched you and saved you. My friend, let me tell you, if God was able to touch you in that sinful life you was living, if God was able to reach down into the gutter and find you among the slime of this world, if God took you with all your problems and just one touch of His hand solved the sin problem, let's all come back down to the altar again and say, "God, it's me again, Lord. I need a brand new touch. I'm going to come down like I did the first time I came. I'm coming repenting of my sins. I'm coming repenting of my waywardness. I'm coming repenting of my awfulness. I'm coming, Lord, and asking you, touch me." Hallelujah. Hallelujah. But your iniquities have separated between you and your God, and your sins have hid His face from you, that He will not hear. Listen, don't you let the devil make you stupid. I said, don't you let him make you a dunce. Don't you wear the devil's dunce hat. Amen. He'll set it on your head and laugh you clear to hell. He'll tell you you can sin and God will still hear. And the Bible said, if I regard iniquity in my heart, He will not hear me. Amen. You cannot sin and keep fellowship with God. If that sin remains unrepented of, you stop right there. You're not going on with God and God's not going on with you. Help me preach now. You know it's right. Amen. Sin is one thing God will not go over the top of to get you. But if you will bow down and confess that sin and forsake that sin, God will reach down in the middle of your mess and pluck you out of that sewer. Amen. Put your feet back on the rock. Establish your going. Wash you whiter than snow. I said, wash you whiter than snow. Glory to God. My. What a wonderful Savior is He who would come down to a wretch like me and wash away my sins and make me new, completely new, absolutely new again.
2: Come on, Brother Benny. Glory.
0: That's all right. You don't have to help me preach. The preacher's already here. Amen. Chapter 11, verse 11 said, "And it shall come to pass in that day that the Lord shall set His hand again the second time to recover the remnant of His people." He shall set His hand again the second time. Amen. There's one more time the Lord's going to come by your life. Amen. I'm going to wind this thing down, but I want you to know the reason I'm preaching on this is because somebody's here tonight that needs God to set His hand the second time to recover them. It's been a while since your soul has felt peace. It's been a while since your soul has felt joy. Amen. You've let things come between you and your God until you've lost the touch of God on your life. Amen. Amen. Come on now, help me preach. Amen. But there is a God here tonight whose Spirit is working among us, who has set His hand the second time to recover. Now you remember the old song, "When He reached down His hand for me"? Come on now, help me now. When He reached down His hand for me, when He reached way down for me, when He reached way down, He kept reaching down until His hand reached me. Amen. He set His mind to do it. You can't move your arm and your hand without the mind telling. God's mind was upon you.

set upon you. And God was reaching down to lift you up. Amen. He touched you and changed your life. But somehow in some way, you've let your life get out of jail with God. You don't get all right anymore. The Lord says, gee and you haul. He says, whoa and you get up. What you need is a second touch of God. You need a touch, my friend, that will recover you from the snare of the devil. Somebody shout amen. Amen. Set your hand, Lord. Set your hand the second time. Set it, God. Get a hold of me. Amen. Amen. Come on now. Amen. There's some of you I wouldn't try to pull up because I'm not strong enough. But you see, God's going to set His hand. He's going to take a hold of His omnipotence and He's going to reach over the banister of heaven with mercy and grace. God's going to hold on with omnipotence to the power which no man can achieve, a power that knows no limit, a power that knows no failure, and God with His omnipotence is going to reach over the banister of heaven with His arm of grace and mercy, and God's going to touch you, and with His power He's going to pull you out. Oh, great God of heaven, I tell you, my friend, if there ever was a time you need to get your head up out of the sand and say, God, that's me. That's me. I need that touch, and I need it tonight. Set your hand, Lord, a second time to recover your people. If He does it this time, are you going to keep in step? If He does it this time, you're going to keep in step? If He does it this time, are you going to keep in step? How many times does He have to set Himself to deliver you? How many times does He have to light your fire just to watch you let it go out? How many times does He have to shine a light on your path just to watch you take a side road? How many times does He have to whisper His will into your ear for you to question and doubt it and sit down and pout about it? Help me preach. Some of you haven't had the hand of God on your life for such a long time that you've about lost your dance. You haven't had the hand of God on your life for such a long time, you forgot how to rejoice. Amen. Help me now. You're settling down like a man stuck in the quagmire of quicksand, sinking slowly and slowly into a pool that's pulling you down, down and down and down and down. And you said to God, I'm going to do better. You said to God, here's my whole heart. And then you take it back. You say to God, here I am, Lord, use me. And then you won't move. Amen. You said to the Lord, I'm going to do better. But yet you find yourself right back to the same old position. Right back in the same old stupor. Right back fighting the same old battles. Right back to the same old work grind. Right back to the same old schedule that ignores God and ignores the warning and goes right on, headed for eternity, closer to Him we've ever been in our life, and shall sleep and drifting towards the precipice of eternity. Lord, set your hand a second time and deliver me. Deliver me. Hallelujah. How long will it be before you're discontent with your drifting? How long will it be before you get so hungry that you'll say, Lord, at any price, I want that blessing. At any price, I want that hand on my life. Amen. Come on now. How long will it be before you say, God, I can't live without preaching. I can't live without worshiping. I can't live without singing.
Oh, God, set your hand the second time. Put the song back in my heart. Put the leap back in my feet. Put the joy back in my soul. Oh, God, set your hand the second time. Set me upon my feet, Lord. Help me to hear with a learned ear. Help me to know where I'm at and where I'm going. Help me to see what this is doing to me. And help me to run, that I may fall into the hands of God. How long will it be before you get so hungry that nothing can keep you from the blessing? How long will it be before you just say, Lord, if you don't bless me and give me children, I will die? Set your hand, Lord, a second time. Set me, Lord. Get me out of this, Lord. Put me back on my feet. I've got to preach. Put my heart back in synchronism with your will. Synchronize my life, Lord, until my steps are counted as the steps of the righteous. Open my eyes, Lord, that I won't look at what's going on so low, that I'll lift my sight and look up higher. When I'll ask the questions, Lord, they'll be for time and eternity. Now you're getting quiet. But let me tell you, if God don't touch your life, you're going to find out trouble and heartache like you've never seen before. You say, Brother Benny, you say that a lot, and the Holy Ghost says that a lot. Where do you think we stand? Where do you think we stand? The Gentile sun is sinking low. A few more days and we have got to be moved off of the stage of time. A few more days and God will gather all nations against Israel. And one of those nations that will march to the beat of that drum will be America. All nations includes America. Amen. It didn't say all except one. It said all nations shall be gathered together against Israel. Where do you think we stand when the Holy Ghost speaks of saying, I see in your life sorrow and heartaches like you've never known? His hand is set to deliver you before you ever go into it. The Bible calls it a time of sorrow. How can you weep and how can you rejoice in a time of sorrow? Where will the bridegroom and the bridemaid be in the time of sorrow? They'll not come out of the closet with dancing and rejoicing. Amen. There'll be a time when her loins will be wrapped for weeping, and Rachel shall lament again. The

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What will it be if you don't get ready for this second set of God's hand? He's setting His hand to deliver. Are you going to flee to the hand of God? Are you going to flee to God's hand and say, "Oh God, that's what I need. I need Your hand back on my life. I've been arguing and quarreling and fussing and fighting, and the reason I am is because Your hand's not on my life like it was. I'm not getting along like I used to. I'm not in..."

0: Why? 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Amen. When the hand of God begins to be lifted off of your life, you will find yourself going out away from God. Help me preach. The reason you are having problems tonight is because you've tried everything but that touch of God. You can't make it without that touch. Oh, you may have more now than you've ever had in your life, but you ain't going to make it without that touch. There ain't going to be nobody going that resurrection without His handprint on their life. You had better know it. God's fingerprints are going to have to be all over your heart before you get out of here. Amen. And if you think you can just run in and out and just have a ball with life, you're going to find out that your ball is going to be turned into a misery. Amen. Help me preach, will you? The Lord will set His hand the second time to recover you. And there may not be another time of recovery for you. Amen. I've had a continual groaning in my soul ever since the Sunday morning. I've groaned and asked God, Lord, keep Anthony in the palm of Your hand. Keep him in Your hand, Lord. At all costs, keep him in Your hand. Don't let that boy get no silly notions about getting out from under Your touch. Don't let nobody entice him. Don't let nobody whisper foolish things in his ear to get him out from under Your control. Help me preach. But not only him, I've watched some of you, and I've pleaded the same cause. Because if you don't get back into the hand of God where He controls your life, one of these days you're going to say, Lord, touch me, and His hand's not going to be there. You're going to say, Lord, catch me, and His hand's not going to be there. You're going to find yourself in a situation that demands God's hand on your life. And to discover that He's not there will be the greatest sorrow of your heart. How many knows what it feels like to have God's hand on your life? Would you raise your hands up real high and hold them? You know what it feels like to have God's hand on your life. Can you answer this question? How would it feel mentally to know it's never going to be back? How would it feel to know I'll never have His touch on my life again? Is the hand of God shortened that He cannot touch? The answer is no, Lord. Then, Lord, what's my problem? Something has separated You. Something has separated You from His hand. Something can move you out of His hand. Will you let it happen? Yes, it's getting quiet, but that's just exactly where the Holy Ghost wants it to get. Right down to the fine tuning of the string. Now listen. I went to Bond last night and preached to them the tragedy of not knowing. People sitting here heard me preach to them the tragedy of not knowing. Not knowing when that touch leaves your life. Not knowing where God's at and what God's doing. The tragedy of not knowing. Now I've come back tonight to preach to my own church. You need that second touch of God more now than you've ever needed it. If you don't get a hold of that second touch, that first, it's not going to be sufficient. You've got to get that touch that sends you on into God. Amen. You need a revitalizing touch that says, Lord, fix my heart so I can go on I'm at a standstill. I'm not progressing. I'm not doing it, Lord. I'm not getting a hold of it. It's not getting a hold of me. I need another touch, Lord, that puts me on my feet and puts me on my way. I need another touch, Lord, that sets the fire burning on my heart again. I need another touch, Lord. If I don't get that touch, I'm going to stop right here in my tracks and maybe end up lost. Tell you what backsliding is? Can I tell you what backsliding is? It's stopping. Just stop. You'll go back. It may take you a while, but you'll go back. Just stop. And not have a desire to go on any further. You already are backsliding in your heart. Amen. Hallelujah. And it shall come to pass in that day that the Lord shall set His hand again the second time to recover the remnant of His people. Oh, we need that touch. How we need it. After Daniel was touched, he said unto me, O Daniel, a man greatly beloved, understand the words that I speak unto thee, and stand upright, for unto thee am I now sent. And when he had spoken this word unto me, I stood trembling. It's better to stand up shaky than to lay down and quit. Amen. Tonight we're going to ask the Holy Ghost to minister to you. By the grace of God, after preaching to you, I'm going to ask the Lord not only to use the gift of tongues, but I'm going to ask Him to use somebody else to speak to you. Sometimes I think you think, oh, He just preached that and then He just said that. But we'll see tonight if I'm on the main line or not. We'll see tonight if this is really the Holy Ghost that's breathing on my soul, or if it's just Benny Sutherland preaching. I'm ready to put this message to the test. Amen. Amen. And if I'm not greatly mistaken, if this is the Spirit of God that's speaking to me, there's somebody here tonight that better get up here and say, God, that's me. I need that second touch. I need You to sit Your hand and hold on to me until my feet are standing again on the solid rock. I may stand there trembling for a lack of strength, but if You'll just hold my hand long enough, I'll get my footing and get my strength, and I'll get up from here and go on to do Your will. Now bow your heads with me. Father, I stand before Your great and mighty people. And I'm not here to browbeat, nor condemn, nor convict. That's Your job. I'm only here to preach. That's what You sent me to do. Father, I ask You now to stand by me. As You promised me years ago, Lord, that You would. You said You'd cause me to stand even firmer. And that You would stand by me like You stood by Paul. Now, Lord, I come in this day when I need You to stand by me. I need You, Lord, to confirm these words that I've spoken. There's people here that You've directed here tonight for this message, that You may speak to them and tell them again, I'm ready the second time to give You a touch.
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3: Well, no, you pray. Well, you know, we about everybody's bound to pray a little if they stay saved, ain't they? But probably a lot. But I was down praying and I didn't know. I remember reading where Hezekiah got a letter from a foreign king that threatened to kill him. And it seems like I've got a little mail from my enemies before. Have you ever? I mean, from the devil. This is what. Here's a list of what I'm going to do right here. And you know what Hezekiah did? How many's read the Bible? No, what he took that letter to the house of God, laid it before the Lord. Amen. And that's all it took. God intervened. I tell you, I think we ought to bring our challenges from the devil and just put them out before the Lord. Amen. And see what the Lord will do. I think he can meet the need. I think he can meet the need. Don't you? I believe he can. Appreciate going to the 8th chapter of St. John, and then we'll go to 2 Thessalonians chapter 2. And then we'll go to Genesis and the book of Job and anywhere else I can think of in the next 30 minutes. Hallelujah. I want to preach tonight. I want you to look at verse number 44 in the 8th chapter of St. John. Enjoy the testimonies tonight. And I appreciate Brother Zane and others, Sister Mary's getting in, getting happy. Amen. She said we could set her down. I told Brother Steve, I said, we ain't going to set her down. We can't get them up. We get one up. We're not going to set them down. No way. I want to preach to you from, it says, ye are of your father, the devil. Now this, I'm not addressing this to you. This is to those Pharisaical Jews. And he said, you are of your father, the devil, and the lust of your father you will do. And it describes him. He was a murderer from the beginning. He abode not in the truth, because there is no truth in him. Now, you've heard people say that about people before, haven't you? Well, what they're really saying, I don't know if they really mean that like that. Huh? I mean, it's known, folks, you said the truth ain't in him. But it probably is a little truth in him somewhere. But now, you can guarantee the devil ain't got no truth in him, because Jesus said he wasn't none in him. And he said, you're of your father, the devil, because there's no truth in him. When he speaketh a lie, he speaketh of his own, for he is a liar and the father of it. He is a liar. Talking about the devil. He is a liar and the father of it. Now, I want you just to build a little more foundation on this lying devil. I want to read 2 Thessalonians chapter 2. Now, you read your Bible, if you study your Bible, you'll know that 2 Thessalonians 2 is prophetic about the end time. And I feel like the rapture of the church and the coming of the Lord. Well, what's the devil going to be doing in this last day? How many believes we're in that hour right now where the Lord could come? I mean, I believe we are. The Bible said, verse 8, and then shall that wicked be revealed, whom the Lord shall consume with the spirit of his mouth, and shall destroy with the brightness of his coming. Even him whose coming is after the working of Satan, with all power, signs, and lying wonders. Now this Antichrist is going to be of Satan, and he's a liar, just like Satan. He's a liar. Amen. Now notice the words. With all deceivableness of unrighteousness in them that perish, because they received not the love of the truth, that they might be saved. Now listen to this. And for this cause, God shall send them strong delusion, that they should believe a lie. Now I'm preaching on, amen, the Bible said that the devil, Jesus said, the devil is a liar and the father of it. Amen. And now, in this last days, it says the Antichrist is going to come with lying wonders and deceivableness of unrighteousness in those that are lost, that perish. And he said, for this cause, God would cause strong delusion. How many knows what delusion means? Amen? That they should believe a lie. Now, I want to ask you, do you think that, how many thinks the devil is still alive? He's still talking. He's still lying. Amen. Now, what happens if we believe a lie that he tells? What did it say right here? That they should believe a lie and be damned, and believe not the truth. Amen. That they all might be damned who believe not the truth. Now, I want you to go with me to the book of Genesis. I'm going to preach on the lies the devil tells. That's what I want to preach on. Amen. You say, well, brother, you're going to preach a mighty long time if you're going to preach on every lie the devil tells. Well, I just got a few, amen, I want to preach on. And I just feel like that the devil is still at it. I said, I believe the devil's still at it. And, you know, I believe if we could somehow just blot out every lie that you believe that the devil's told, I believe we'd have an instant revival right here tonight. Amen. All right, stay with me now. I feel like the Lord spoke to me to preach this. I don't mean always they go over, you know, but I do feel like the Lord, amen. I want you to go to Genesis chapter 3, and I want to talk to you about the devil. When we first see him in the Bible, what's he doing in the third chapter of Genesis? How many knows the first thing we see, amen, the devil do? Now, I want to ask you something. Amen. You know, we've got to understand that every thought we think is not a wholesome, pure thought. Amen. The devil has access to our mind. He inspires us. I said the devil can inspire. He can bring that spirit, amen, of lying into your life. And if you entertain that, then you'll go about believing a lie. Amen. And there's destruction for you. Now, y'all going to help me preach, aren't you? Amen. You say, well, let's get off on Jesus. I'm going to preach a little bit about Jesus. But I want to tell you, I want to preach a little bit on the lie that the devil's telling right now. Amen. And the Bible said in Genesis, now I want you to notice, and the Bible said the serpent was subtle, more subtle than any beast of the field which the Lord had made. Now, you realize that this serpent, amen, was only the vehicle that the devil rode. Can you say amen? And he rode this vehicle because of subtlety. How many understands the word subtlety? Amen. Even the word, amen, lets us know, amen, that he was subtle. He would say one thing, amen, and mean another. Amen. He'd come sleeking in where you least expect him. And the devil saw this, and that's the way he'll do your life. He'll make havoc of your life. How is the devil? You know, the devil knew he could not barge into the garden. He could not barge into paradise. Amen. And just take man out of under God's nose and annihilate man. Amen. He knew the only way he could destroy man's relationship with God, amen, was to get man, amen, to mess up some way, and God would kick him out on his own. Can you hear me now? Amen. He hasn't traded his strategy one bit. He cannot touch you, amen, as long as you're living for God, as long as you're right with God, amen. But if he can deceive you and lie to you and get you to believe him until you have sinned and turned away from God, amen, then listen, he can destroy your very life. Are you listening to me? Amen. For Satan come to kill, he come to steal, and he come to destroy. Amen. He talks to you. He'll talk to you while I'm preaching. He's already started talking to some. You say, how do you know that? That's his strategy. Real subtle. Amen. He might even use somebody else to talk to you for him, like he did the devil right here. He used this serpent, amen, to slink up, amen, and he began to tell a lie. How many knows who he was lying on? Huh? He was lying on God. He was lying to mankind on the God that made him. Now stay with me now. I'm about to feel like preaching a little. I want you to notice who his first victim was. Amen. Now I hope you'll help me preach this. But the first victim was the woman. And I want you to notice where the woman was and where she was not. Y'all gonna stay with me, aren't you? All right, where was she? She was in the near proximity of the tree that she should not partake of. I don't know what she was doing. She might have been standing there gazing with her mouth open. Amen. Drooling. Amen. And the devil came up. Now she was at the tree. Amen. Where God had told her not to partake of. Amen. Could I tell you right here? Amen. You know good and well. Amen. That tree you're glaring at tonight. Amen. God has said no, no, no. Amen. But there you are. Amen. Standing in full view. Amen. Looking at the fruit on it. Oh, y'all might as well look up here and help me preach to you. I said, the devil's getting ready. Amen. To lie to you. Now, I want you to notice where else she was not. She was not in the company of her husband. You know, that's the way the devil will get you. Amen. He'll get you isolated by yourself. Amen. Come on now. Amen. That's why we ought to come to the house of God. That's why, amen, we ought to find our place with God and abide where God has put us. Amen. But so, I don't know why. Amen. I don't know why. Amen. That she was, amen, a wave. I don't know of Adam. Amen. You see, the Bible said Adam was not deceived. Amen. But the devil got Adam when he got Eve. Amen. The temptation did not come. Are you listening to me preach? Amen. I'd like to preach to you. Amen. You say, but she was innocent. She did not know the truth. Amen. Brother, she did know the truth. Amen. I want to tell you in this house, there's not one of you in this house tonight that do not know the truth. But you've got too close to the tree, and you've got away from those that God wanted you to have fellowship with, and now he's lying to you. Now, what's he lying about? He's lying on God. And here's the first thing that he said. And if I miss it, y'all follow me along. And if I get one lie ahead of another, and let it straighten me out. But the first lie he told, amen, listen what he said. He just walked up and just asked a simple question. Just like he has put a question in your heart about living for God and living right and doing right. Amen. Come on now.

mean what he said. Hallelujah. 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Amen. Give me about 25 minutes here in the middle of the week. Amen. The first lie he told, he said, look, God doth say that thou shalt not eat of any of the trees in the garden. Is that what he said? Amen. I'll tell you, in that statement, amen, he told two lies in that one statement. He lied about what God said, and he lied about the character of God. Amen. And that's what a lot of the devil is doing in this hour. Amen. He's gave you a warped, amen, idea of what God is all about. Amen. And he's twisted the Bible.

0: hey, come on. And he'll tell them, oh, religion is too straight. That old religion is too strict. That old religion is too narrow. You can't live it at all. I wish somebody say amen. God did not say we couldn't do anything. We just can't sin. We can enjoy the blessings of the Lord. Let every man have his own wife. Amen. Let everybody have the joy of the Lord. Let everybody have the blessings of God. Amen. God was lied on by the devil. Hallelujah.
1: And brother, there's a lot of preachers in America that are passing that lie right on. Now I want you to notice what she did. She straightened the devil out on that.

But I want you to know, when you go to talking with the devil, you're going to get in trouble. And she said, no, that's not what he said. He said that we could have all the trees in the garden except this tree right here that I'm staring at. The tree of the knowledge of good and evil. You know what I really believe was in this woman's heart, that Satan put in this woman's heart? She did not want somebody telling her how to live. You have any trouble with that? Oh, quiet in here, isn't it? Praise God. I said, do you have any trouble with that? Amen. That spirit that is in our age right today.

convenient. Amen. It is convenient. But there's a little thing called the truth that people just, you say everybody left because of that? No, not everybody. Some just went to better preachers. Amen. I don't blame them at all. Amen. But I will tell you, many of them left. Amen. Because the way seemed too narrow. And the devil got on their shoulder and said, they won't let you do nothing. Amen. But brother, she missed it. Amen. Come on now. Amen. He said, look, God knows. Here's what the devil said. God knows that when you eat of this tree, amen, you see, he made a wedge between her and God. He lied on God. He told God about something about God that was not even true. Amen. He said, hey, God knows when you eat of this tree, you'll become as God, like him, and you'll know the difference in good and evil. And brother, that sounded pretty good to her. Then I'll be able to live like I want, and I'll be able to know the truth, and I'll know whether he's telling me the truth. Oh, come on now. And then when she looked at the fruit, amen, upon that tree, amen, she saw that it was good. Amen. But brother, it wasn't the look of that. Help me preach a little bit. Amen. It's not just the look of what's out there that's got you tonight. It happened in here. When the devil lied to you. I want you to stay with me now. I got these two things I'm going to preach on. This first one is the lie the devil told on God. What was the next thing he said? When she said, he said, the day we eat thereof, we shall surely die. You know what the devil said? He said, you shall not die. You ever see how quick somebody that leaves the holiness way and goes to the church that preaches less? You ever see how quick they pick up on all those things? All it takes is for a preacher to say, well, let me show you. I know. You say you don't really. I really do know what I'm talking about. They'll take the Bible down and they'll say, look here, look right here. That isn't even for our day. That's for another day. You don't have to live like that. God loves you just like you are. He don't look on the outside. He looks on the heart. He don't care what you do. God wants you to enjoy yourself. That's right. Amen. Come on now. And you'd be surprised how quick people buy that lie. Amen. When their heart ain't right with God. I wish somebody say amen. I tell you what. You go on. I feel the devil working against me tonight. But brother, in the name of Jesus. Amen. I want to tell you something tonight. Amen. You might think it makes good sense, and the devil's reasonable. Amen. Eat this fruit. Amen. Not die. That sounds rational. But can I tell you, it may sound rational to you. It may sound reasonable to you. But if it ain't what God said, then you're going to believe a lie, and you're going to be destroyed. Amen. He said, you shall not surely die. But I want to ask you real quick, and I'm going to turn to another subject. I want to ask you real quick tonight. Amen. Did she die? Did she get by? Did the devil tell her the truth? He lied to her. He lied to her about God. He lied to her about the Word of God. He lied to her about the judgment of God. The soul that sinneth, it shall die. The wicked shall be turned into hell. And all nations that forget God. That's the truth. What's the lie? There is no hell. God is not cruel. God is not so cruel to put a man in hell. A little sin won't hurt you. Everybody does it. How many can hear the voice of the devil tonight lying to our world? Now, real quick, I want you to go to the book of Job. I told you I'm just going to preach on these two basic lies. One was the lie the devil told on God to humanity. We go to the book of Job and we see the devil at it again. But this time he's lying on humanity to God.
sons of God met, and I don't understand how all that happened, Brother Zane. That's deeper than I am. I ain't worried about it, but I don't understand. But while they were there having that meeting of the sons of God together, the devil crashed the party. And the Lord said, where have you been? He said, I've been going to and fro in all the earth. I want to ask you, hey, man, and I love these young men up here, but I'll tell you, if the devil just pretend this is all the earth, hey, man, he might start out over here to the old singer, hey, man, and he's going to walk by, and he'll walk by the old singers here, hey, man, but that ain't all. He walks by these young men, and he's walking to and fro in all the earth. What's he doing? He's seeking whom he may devour. Hey, man, he's checking you guys out. He's checking our elders out. He's walking by Brother Zane. He's walking by Matthew. He's walking by Malik. He's walking by looking if there's a place somewhere, amen, where he can tear you down, rip you up, get you to believe in his lie. Amen. Because if we sin, amen, we're going to pay the price. Somebody say, man, the judgment of God is sure. The devil is still going to and fro in all the earth today. Amen. And this is what he said. This is what the Lord said, what the devil said to God. Well, first God brought it up. Have you considered my servant Job? There's none like him in all the earth, a perfect man that escheweth the evil. And here's what the devil said. Help me preach. This is important to you tonight. The devil said, does Job serve God for naught? There's something underlying here. There's something motivated, something moving here. There's a reason Job's serving you. He's not just down there because he loves you. He is serving you, amen, because of all the good things he's got. You take his cattle, take his money, amen, take all of his farms and his children, and you know what's going to happen? He's going to curse you to your face. Come on now. The devil lied on Job. To God. He let him go. He went out and he tore all of his cattle and all of that, and his children died. And amen. And you know the story. And then he come back again and he walked up and again he said, yeah, but you know, life for life and skin for skin. Amen. You afflict his body. You take his health. Amen. The devil's still telling that lie. He said, ain't nobody really living right no way. I would somebody say, amen. And isn't that discouraging? Amen. You ever get in that frame of mind? Amen. Where you wonder if it can you trust anybody at all? Hey, look across the country and you say, is anybody preaching right at all? Amen. That's what the devil, amen, will get you to thinking. Amen. But I want to tell you, the devil's a liar. Amen. God does have a people. Amen. Come on now. I said, God does have a people. I'm not buying that lie. Amen. Because it'll discourage your heart. Amen. You know what? The devil even, listen to me. Well, y'all don't know how bad I need to preach tonight. Balls popped out on him. And I tell you, we've got folks that go to church and some even teach Sunday school and some even in the pulpit. And they get on the job and mash their finger and they cuss a blue streak. Huh? How many knows that happens? I want to tell you something. Bulls came out on Job and his wife. Listen, the devil used Job's wife to try to fulfill his prophecy. He said he'll curse you. You know what his wife said? She said, and the devil put those words right in her mouth. She said, Job, dost thou maintain thy integrity? Why don't you curse God and die? Amen. Come on now. Amen. If he had obeyed his wife, he would have just been fulfilling the devil's prophecy. He's lied on you. Are you listening to me? There's some of you in here tonight, me included, that he prophesied and said, amen, he won't serve.

0: around with somebody and say, amen. I said, the devil's a liar. Amen. We can't live for God. We can't endure. We can't stay right. And the Bible said, in all of that, Job sinned not with his lips. Amen. Come on now. I believe God's going to have a people. There is such a thing as old time religion. Amen. The devil's a liar. I said, the devil's a liar. I just don't want him to use me to do it. Oh, I feel the Holy Ghost in this. I feel I'm gonna quit preaching. I'm gonna meddle just a little bit, and then I'm gonna quit. I'm gonna tell you. Listen to this. There are some in here tonight. Listen, the devil has wooled the life out of you nearly. I mean, I know what I'm talking about. They're here tonight. I've been in that shape. Huh? Somebody asked me, you got the devil on the run? I said, yeah, right after me. Huh? Breathing down my neck. Huh? But he's a liar. Has he ever told you? I'm going to get you, Jeff. You can't live for God. Huh? You get out there on the job and everybody cussing and talking dirty and looking at filth. And he'll say, you can't live for God in this environment. How many knows he's a liar? He's a father of it. You can't raise young men in this hour without them getting hooked on drugs or getting their ear pierced or some tattoo or acting like an idiot. I want to tell you the devil's a liar. And he lies on us. And I'm going to tell you right now, if he lies on one of your brothers, and you pick it up and pack it, you just like him. Whoo, that laugh sounded a little devilish, didn't it? Huh? I feel anointed. Huh? I'm going to tell you, I ain't going to pack the devil's goods. Not me. Huh? The Bible said in the mouth of two or three witnesses, let everything be established. But you don't understand. I heard it in three different gossip sessions I was in. That's not the same thing. It says in the mouth of two or three what? Witnesses. Now, when they vet witnesses to get on the trial, do they just put it in a newspaper? We've got a murder case here in New York City. Anybody wants to be a witness, please come and sign up. No, you've got to know what you're talking about. Huh? You've got to be plain. You got to really know what you're saying. Huh? I thought of something humorous, but it ain't hardly the time for it. Huh? Was you an eyewitness? You know, you heard the guy got his ear bit off. They kept pressing that old boy. Did you see that ear get bit off? He just kept saying no. He thought he was. I thought you was. I didn't see him bite it off, but I saw him spit it out, he said. I want to ask you something. When you told that on your neighbor, was you an eyewitness? Did you know that for sure? Now this is a time in the service where things get a little tight. Huh? Listen, that's the devil's business to lie on the saints. Come on now. I said that's the devil's business to lie on the saints. Amen. I want to tell you. Hey, now, I want you to understand this. Now, look, I know there's hypocrites. I know it. You don't have to. Jesus was talking to a passel of them right here when he said, you are of your father, the devil. But I'm going to tell you, every lie the devil tells ain't true. You hear me? He said, Job's going to curse you. Did he? No, he did not. Huh? I tell you what. The devil is a liar. He lies on God. He's lied on God to you. He has told so many lies on God. Amen. If you don't have the truth in you, if you don't have the word of God, and you're going to believe this, if the whole world is against it. Amen. In that last day, because men loved not the truth, they believed a lie and was damned. Amen. Come on now, church, help me. I want to tell you, Job was a man, I don't know really, you know, you can't go to church really and really, you know, It's not my business to check everybody's credentials and see. God's going to tell who's saved and lost. We can look as ship shape as a show window in a holiness church. But brother, God knows our heart. But I want to tell you this, amen, the devil, amen, despises the fact that somebody's going to live for God. Amen. I want to know tonight, who's going to live for God in this house right here? In spite of the lies of the devil, in spite of what he's telling, amen, he's telling you can't live it. You're too weak. Amen. You've sinned too far. You've crossed the line. I want to tell you something. The devil is an accuser of the brethren. Amen. Come on. Amen. Go get your Bible and find the truth and stand upon it. Amen. God is going to have a church. Amen. God is going to have a church. The devil's going to lie on him, but it ain't going to be so, because God knows them that are his. Amen. Stand with me. God bless you. I couldn't preach all night and all the next night trying to preach on all the devil's lies, but I want to tell you there are folks suffering tonight in here because of it. I said they are people right under the sound of my voice that are suffering tonight. They don't have the victory. They're weak. Their faith is gone. Amen. Because of the lies of the devil. Amen. He's wooled you down that you don't know whether you're coming or going. I tell you what you need. You need to rebuke him tonight. You need to rebuke him. You need to resist him steadfast in the faith. How many understands what I'm saying here tonight? Amen. I want us to come and pray. Amen. Come right on and let's seek the Lord. And I want you to rebuke Satan.
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3: I want to talk in this Easter season about this all-important question: what will you do with Christ from Pilate's perspective, and what he did and what he tried to do. The reason that question is so important is because what you do with Christ determines what he will do with you in the end. And he himself said that, if you deny me, I'll deny you. And let's look at what Pilate, the different ways that he tried to deal with Christ, and how many others have done the same thing. John 18:29, Pilate then went out unto them and said, what accusation bring ye against this man? They answered and said unto him, if he were not a malefactor, we would not have delivered him up unto thee. When I was meditating on this verse, I've thought of some people that were downing someone else, slurring someone else, and

Pilate's saying, well, what is it? And oftentimes people are, I've noticed that in husbands and or wives that are estranged from one another, they just, oh, this person has done something, it's just so awful. Well, if it is, then let's hear it. Let us judge. Oftentimes the reason they don't want to say is because they know it's so petty and small that it'll make them look small if they do confess it. And also in this story of these Jews coming before Pilate and trying Christ, I remember an incident sometime back, and this person was telling me, well, so there's all this group of people, and they're all saying that this other person did so-and-so. Such they're slurring, that he did so-and-so. I said to her, I said, well, are they willing to witness, testify against this person? Oh, no, no, no, no, none of them's going to do that. But wanted me to do something about it. How in the world am I wasn't a witness to any of these things. How in the world am I going to make an accusation if nobody else wants to testify? You know, one of the men accused in the Bible, he said, if I have spoken evil, bear witness of the evil. But if not, well, Christ said that at one point. But if not, why smitest thou me? You know, let's be forthcoming. And so they say to Pilate, he wants to get to the heart of the matter. What accusation do you have? And they say, if he were not a malefactor, we would not have delivered him up unto thee. Then said Pilate unto them, take ye him, and judge him according to your law. The Jews therefore said unto him, it is not lawful for us to put any man to death. So Pilate, the first thing he does is, he says, I'm going to evade this issue of Christ. And you're coming to me with this. I'm going to dump it back on you. You take him and judge him according to your law. And perhaps when you look at the historical accounts of Pilate, you can better understand why he would say this. You take care of this. Of course, he apparently didn't realize that time they wanted to kill Christ, and they didn't have the power to do that. They had the power to do some things, some judgments. They didn't have the power to kill him, and the Romans had to give the okay on that, and that's why they had brought him to Pilate in the first place. You see, Pilate had trouble ruling over these Jews in the past, and perhaps his relationship was strained already with Caesar. Pilate had brought in a statue of Caesar when he began to rule over Judea, and had put it up on a pole and told those Jews, now you bow down and worship Caesar. And that was common in those days, that worship of the emperor. Right. And of course those Jews, that even the ones that the Pharisees that weren't exactly right in their heart with God, they weren't about to do that. They said, you know, that's the commandment. Don't make any graven image and don't bow down to them. And of course, this caused a lot of trouble, and they just refused to do it. And eventually, Pilate gave up that idea, and he took his pole and statue and got rid of them. Those Jews weren't going to do that. It was causing more trouble than it was worth. And also there's the account where Jesus talked about that Pilate had mangled their blood with their sacrifice. He'd had to kill a bunch of Jews for whatever reason. And so he's saying here, I don't understand you Jews. I don't understand your law. I don't understand your ways and your customs. And so if you're bringing Christ to me about your law, your custom, your ways, I don't understand that. Therefore, you take him and you judge him according to your law. And many a person has pled, I don't understand Christianity.
There's been many a person who said,

0: I don't understand it, and I'm ignorant, and I want to stay that way. They don't say those words oftentimes, but hey, if you're ignorant, it's no excuse. This is a matter of such importance. You'd better find out some things about it. But that's what Pilate, his first evasion was. I'm going to dump it back on you since you know about that. I don't want to deal with Christ. I plead ignorance on this issue. And they were not to be deterred. They were more determined than Pilate was. In the book of Acts chapter 3 and verse 13, it tells us that, verse 13 and 14, that Pilate was determined to let Christ go. The God of Abraham, it says, of Isaac and of Jacob, the God of our fathers, hath glorified His Son Jesus, whom ye delivered up and denied Him in the presence of Pilate, when he was determined to let Him go, but ye denied the Holy One and the Just, and desired a murderer to be granted unto you. So Pilate, it tells us there, he was determined to let Christ go. The trouble was, the crowd, the chief priest, and those that were plotting against him were even more determined than Pilate was that he was to be crucified. They had a greater determination, and they, no matter what Pilate said to him, well then, Pilate, that didn't work, and they said, it's not lawful for us to put any man to death, that the saying of Jesus might be fulfilled, which he spake, signifying what death he should die. You see, if the Romans made the determination that he will die, their method of capital punishment was crucifixion. And that's what Jesus had predicted. If I be lifted up from the earth, I'll draw all men to me. Meaning, if I be lifted up on a cross, then I'm going to draw all the world to me. Then Pilate entered into the judgment hall again, and called Jesus and said unto him, Art thou the King of the Jews? Well, there's another account that is given to us, where that I believe that's in Luke's gospel, where that Pilate said, he found out, they said, well, this man is preached in all of Galilee. As soon as they mentioned Galilee, Pilate said, oh, is he a Galilean? Well, that's Herod's jurisdiction. Send him to Herod.
1: Yes, sir.
0: And Herod had been his enemy up to that time. Said, take this man here. Well, Herod was at in Jerusalem at that time, and they took him to Herod, but Herod sent him back. He didn't want anything to do with him. He said he had wanted to see Christ, but the reason he wanted to see Christ was he had heard of the miracles, and he wanted Jesus to perform a miracle for him, and Christ wouldn't say anything at all to Herod. He would not answer him at all. And they mocked him, and his soldiers made fun of him, put a robe on him, and pretended like he was a king in mockery. But they sent him back to Pilate. You know, oftentimes people, when it comes to what are you going to do with Christ, they say, well, I'll let somebody else make that decision. There's people say, well, whatever Mom does with Christ, whatever Dad does with Christ, or whatever somebody else does, I'll follow their leadership. But I don't want to make that determination on my own. It's a failure of leadership. You know, a leader has to be willing and have enough strength to make a decision. I found it interesting. The word Pilate means close pressed, in essence, firm. His very name means firm. And he was firm up to a point. He just wasn't firm enough. He was determined to let this man go, and he even made the statement, "I find no fault in this man." After Christ, he asked him, "Are you the King of the Jews?" And Jesus said, "Thou sayest it." After he admitted to his king, Pilate didn't have any problem with Jesus being the King of the Jews. Of course, I think he was somewhat mocking too. He said he realized Pilate was not as ignorant as he sometimes pretended to be, because it said he knew they had delivered him for envy's sake. And so in order to agitate them, antagonize them a little bit, when they brought Christ, he said, "Behold the man." And he said, "Your king," he said to those Jews. He knew that they had delivered him for envy, and he knew that was just to aggravate. He said that. But he tried to slough it off, first of all, on he tried to slough it off one way, and then he tried to slough it off on his enemy. He said, "Here, take him to Herod." Well, that didn't work. They brought him back. Herod said, "I don't want anything to do with that. Take him back to Pilate." And Pilate answered him, well, verse 34, Jesus answered him, "Sayest thou this thing of thyself, or did others tell it thee of me?" Pilate answered, "Am I a Jew? Thine own nation and the chief priests have delivered thee unto me. What hast thou done?" Jesus answered, "My kingdom is not of this world. If my kingdom were of this world, then would my servants fight that I should not be delivered to the Jews. But now is my kingdom not from hence." Pilate therefore said unto him, "Art thou a king then?" Jesus answered, "Thou sayest that I am a king. To this end was I born, and for this cause came I into the world, that I should bear witness unto the truth. Everyone that is of the truth heareth my voice." Pilate saith unto him, "What is truth?" When he had said this, he went out again unto the Jews and saith unto them, "I find in him no fault at all. But ye have a custom that I should release unto you one at the Passover. Will ye therefore that I release unto you the King of the Jews?" Then cried they all again, saying, "Not this man, but Barabbas." Now Barabbas was a robber. And then Pilate tried another maneuver. He said, "Well, I'll give them two options, but I'll make one of them so bad that they'll have to choose to let Christ go. I'll pick Barabbas, who's involved in rebellion, sedition, and murder. And I'll say, I've got to release somebody. It's the feast day, and that's the custom to do that. Now, who do you want me to release? Jesus or Barabbas?" But again, he underestimated how determined that they were. He said, "Let's take an opinion poll, and we'll word the question to where they have to give me the answer that I want." But they didn't give the answer that he wanted. You know, there are some times when a leader ought not to take an opinion poll. There are some times when we ought not to take an opinion poll or ask anybody's opinion on some questions of eternal value. You know, there are some things that a committee or that a council can do well. Then there's other things that they're not meant to do and they ought not to do. If you look at the way I believe we're set up on a Christian basis, our nation is set up. We have the Congress, which is a council, a large group of men, and it's divided into two houses. And they make laws and they set the perimeters, and they're the ones that's supposed to declare war. But when it comes to executing war, you can't execute war by committee, you know. They turn it over to the chief executive officer, the president. They say, now you execute it. And he does it through a chain of command, through generals, and so on and so forth. The lesson here is there's some things that... there's some times when you can ask people their opinion. What do you think? And there's other times when you get in a lot of trouble. When you know what the right thing to do is, don't ask anybody else whether or not it's the right thing to do. When you know what God has told you to do, don't go asking, well, what's everybody else think? You know, many have said that, I don't know why he did it. I'm not going to judge Moses, but many have said that he should never have sent the 12 spies. I don't think if he knew the end result, if he had it to do over. Of course, it's easy to criticize him in hindsight. He sent the 12 spies out there, and they came back, and 10 of them had an evil report. There's many times when God tells us to do something, we need to ask Him, as Moses did at the burning bush, God, how am I going to do this? Who am I that Pharaoh is going to listen to me? He said, well, what have you got in your hand? And God gave him a supernatural sign to use before Pharaoh. But here, Pilate, he asked the mob, let's take an opinion poll. We're becoming a nation that's the way they want to run this nation. Since one person's opinion is just as good as another person, and it's not. A person that's ignorant of the Scripture, their opinion's not worth 2 cents. You know? A person who has learned the Scripture, not only learned them, but believes them and obeys them, their opinion is worth something because it's not just their opinion. It's based on the Word of God. But in this day and time, that's a lot of our politicians. It's just, well, 55% of the people say this, and 45% say this. You know, let me give an example of the stupidity of public opinion. One man said, never underestimate the stupidity of the American people. Well, let me give you an example. They took an opinion poll and they said, the majority of the American people think that abortion is murder. The majority think abortion is murder. Then they said, the majority think that a woman ought to have a right to choose. You see, they're saying that it's murder, but if a woman chooses to murder, she ought to have that right to choose that. That's the contradictory opinions that many people hold in their minds. One opinion is not as good as another, and furthermore, we're not all entitled, as I hear that song. Well, everybody's entitled to their own opinion. The Scripture said, ye shall know the truth, and the truth shall make you free. It's not that we're all entitled to our own opinion, it's that we're all commanded to know the truth, and the truth will make us free. Well, he took his opinion poll, and the opinion poll was, crucify Christ, set the murderer free. And I believe that a jury just recently set a murderer free. The evidence points that way. What would they do with Christ today? Well, they're crucifying him afresh. Every time that they ignore his commandments and his words, they're saying, crucify him, because what crucified Christ? And you get many answers for that. But what brought Christ to earth to die was the sins of every man. Our sins all crucified Christ. And if we continue in sin, as Christians continue in willful sin, they're crucifying him afresh.
1: Amen.
0: Public opinion hasn't changed over the years. They would still cry, crucify him. And even if their other option is Barabbas, who am I going to release? Who am I going to set free? Christ or Barabbas? Here it says he was a robber. Another one of the Gospels said he was involved in sedition, rebellion against the government, and murder. So that's the option that he gave them. They cried out, away with this man, and release unto us Barabbas. Then Pilate therefore took Jesus and scourged him. And the soldiers platted a crown of thorns and put it on his head, and they put on him a purple robe and said, Hail, King of the Jews! And they smote him with their hands. Pilate therefore went forth again and saith unto them, Behold, I bring him forth to you, that ye may know that I find no fault in him. Then came Jesus forth wearing the crown of thorns and the purple robe, and Pilate saith unto them, Behold the man. When the chief priests therefore and officers saw him, they cried out, saying, Crucify him, crucify him. Pilate saith unto them, Take ye him and crucify him, for I find no fault in him. The Jews answered him, We have a law, and by our law he ought to die, because he made himself the Son of God. When Pilate therefore heard that saying, he was the more afraid. Remember, Pilate had been warned by his wife, Have thou nothing to do with that just man, for I've suffered many things in a dream because of him. So here his wife sends him this message. And then they start talking about he's made himself the Son of God. So Pilate was afraid and went again into the judgment hall and saith unto Jesus, Whence art thou? But Jesus gave him no answer. Then saith Pilate unto him, Speakest thou not unto me? Knowest thou not that I have power to crucify thee and have power to release thee? Jesus answered, Thou couldest have no power at all against me, except it were given thee from above. Therefore he that delivered me unto thee hath the greater sin. And from thenceforth Pilate sought to release him. But the Jews cried out, saying, If thou let this man go, thou art not Caesar's friend. Whosoever maketh himself a king speaketh against Caesar. And so finally, what determined to Pilate, what are you going to do with Christ, was the politics and the power of the situation. We're going to accuse you before Caesar. You'll be in danger of losing your position if Caesar finds out that you're letting this man who claims to be a king live when Caesar's the king, not Christ. And then he brought him forth, and he still tried to deal with this issue by evading it, saying, I'm going to wash my hands of this whole thing, and his blood be on you. And they said, His blood be on us and on our children. So he was still trying to, but he couldn't evade, because the ultimate decision rested with Pilate. He had the authority to put Christ in prison or set him free or crucify him. But he yielded out of fear and the politics of the situation that entered in. Well, as I said, all of us face the same decision Pilate did. What are you going to do with Christ? And we're going to face the same temptations. There's going to be times when trusting in Christ and being a Christian may cost you your prestige, your position. You may have to risk your career. You may have to risk friendship, family, wealth, whatever. But what you do with Christ is going to determine what Christ does with you in the end. And Pilate, I believe, is an excellent example to the temptations that every one of us are going to face from time to time. What are we going to do with Christ? That's the all-important lesson this Easter season. Amen.
1: Amen.
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3: This psalm has a wonderful message reminding us that we need to renew our love for the house of God. We need to renew our love for the house of the Lord. This psalm, most believe this is a psalm of David, sent to, is it maybe in the top of the psalm there, it may give some indication, the chief musicians upon gitith, which is an instrument, more likely a stringed instrument of some sort. Psalm for the sons of Korah. We'll look at that here in just a minute. But most believe that this psalm was a psalm written by David whenever he was on the run from Absalom and not able to go back to Jerusalem, not able to go back to the temple. And it really depicts the circumstance that might happen, and maybe it's happened to you, that you've had maybe an illness or some circumstance that's kept you from church, kept you from the house of God. And so here's David in this circumstance where he can't be there where he wants to be. And David is a worshiper. He wants to be in the tabernacle of God. He wants to be with the people of God. He wants to have that experience. And so, you know, you don't really miss it as much until you get in a situation where you can't be there and you want to be there. So with such a great desire. And that gives a little background to this psalm. Let's read here. Psalm 84. How amiable are thy tabernacles, O Lord of hosts. My soul longeth, yea, even fainteth, for the courts of the Lord. My heart and my flesh crieth out for the living God. Yea, the sparrow hath found an house, and the swallow a nest for herself, where she may lay her young. Even thine altars, O Lord of hosts, my King and my God. Blessed are they that dwell in thy house. They will be still praising thee, Selah. Blessed is the man whose strength is in thee, and whose heart are the ways of them who, passing through the valley of Baca, make it a well. The rain also filleth the pools. They go from strength to strength. Every one of them in Zion appeareth before God. O Lord God of hosts, hear my prayer. Give ear, O God of Jacob, Selah. Behold, O God, our shield, and look upon the face of thine anointed. For a day in thy courts is better than a thousand. I had rather be a doorkeeper in the house of my God than to dwell in the tents of wickedness. For the Lord God is a sun and shield. The Lord will give grace and glory. No good thing will he withhold from them that walk uprightly. Did you get that phrase? No good thing will he withhold from them that walk uprightly. That's a wonderful promise. Get a hold of that one. No good thing will he withhold from him that walks uprightly. Praise God. O Lord of hosts, blessed is the man that trusteth in thee. I was listening to one of the recorded messages of Brother Huff just not too long ago, and he was talking about when he was first in the ministry, really just starting off in his Christian experience, and that he said in the space of 2 years, there was only seven days that he wasn't in a church service. In 2 years, only 7 days that he didn't go to church. Now, that is a desire to be in the house of God. Amen. And I really believe that that's pretty much characteristic of people who first come to the Lord, is they want to be in the house of God. They want to be with the people of God. They want to be in that place. Now, I understand that it's not all about the building. And I know that you can meet the Lord and sense His presence anywhere, wherever you are, on the job, in the car, at home. And I know that you can make a sanctuary. You can actually make a tabernacle wherever you might be and sense the presence of God. And so I understand that it's not all about the building, but there was just something in the heart of David. He longed to be back there in Jerusalem, where he could be in the temple, where he could be in the tabernacles of God. He could be in that place. And you know, you're not so far off from what's right by taking that kind of a position. Even Jesus himself, he had that longing and that love for the house of God. And I made reference to this recently whenever in the Gospels it talks about the fact that Jesus went into the temple. They were there making merchandise of the house of God. And in all the gospel accounts, he ran out those who were doing business in the house of God. But it's in John's gospel that it goes a little further after the cleansing in John chapter 2 and verse 16. Verse 17, it says, "The zeal of thine house hath eaten me up." And it's referring to a psalm, Psalm 69 in verse number 9. Talking about, "For the zeal of thine house hath eaten me up." It's talking about just being literally consumed with the desire, that it's the strongest desire that you have. Just totally absorbed with the whole longing and desire to be in the house of the Lord. And by the way, I really do believe that comes when you become a Christian. When you're born again of the Spirit of God, that is something that takes place in your life. You have this desire put in your heart to worship God, to be in the presence of God, to be with the people of God, to hear the Word of God, and all those things that are just connected with the tabernacle of God. And that's what David was longing for. "How amiable are thy tabernacles, O Lord." Now, we use the word amiable, if you use the word. The word has kind of shifted its meaning a little bit more in the modern usage of that English word to mean someone that is amiable is someone that's kind and gentle and kind of affectionate in their dealings with you. But in this sense of the word here in the psalm, it doesn't mean just that type of an attitude, but it's talking about this in love, that there is an endearment in your life, in your heart, for the things of God and the house of God, for that place of public worship. It's in your heart. Amen. Someone has said that in times past that churches would ring the bells as an indication that it's time to go to church. But someone said, well, if you really have a walk with the Lord and a love for the things of God, you don't have to have that outward bell to sound, because there's already going to be this inward desire that's there. There's an inward indicator of this holy desire, this holy appetite for spiritual things, that's going to say it's time to go to church. It's time to be in the presence of God. And that's what the psalmist was saying. I really believe that there needs to be a renewing and a revival of desire for the presence of God and for the house of God. To want to be in the house of God. To want to be there. Amen. If that revival would take place, then all these seats would fill up. Every seat in the building would be full if people would just allow God to renew their desire for public worship, the house of God, and all that that represents. The zeal of thine house has eaten me up. I'm just consumed with the desire to be in church. Now, some of you may be here tonight because it's just the thing to do on Wednesday night. Or you may be here because it's your duty to be here. But hopefully, there's a desire in your heart. I want to go to church. I want to be there. I want to be with the people of God, in the presence of God, and exposed to the Spirit of God and the Word of God. Amen. What a blessing that it is. But obviously, the psalmist, he's longing for it. Now, I don't know how long he's been away from it, but he's talking about it. My heart, how amiable are your tabernacles. My soul longeth, yea, even fainteth for the courts of the Lord. He's describing that he wants to be in the house of God so bad that it's like, he's fainting for it. He's exhausted, not just physically exhausted, spiritually drained. And exhausted, desiring to be in the house of the Lord. For the courts of my God, for my heart and my flesh crieth out for the living God. Amen. I want to be there because I know that I'm not serving a dead God. I know that when I go there, I'm going to encounter the true and the living God. Amen. And I'm gonna receive strength and life and just a spiritual touch in my life whenever I go and I'm there in the house of the Lord. And then he begins to describe, and I can just envision, David, he's longing for it. He's thinking about, his experiences in the house of God. And then he remembers in verse number 3, he begins to envy even the birds who nest in the house of the Lord and near the altar of the Lord. The sparrow hath found a house, the swallow a nest for herself, where she may lay her young, even thine altars, O Lord of hosts, my King and my God. He's envying the birds that can be there in the house of God. And verse 4, he said, blessed are they that dwell in thy house. Of course, in those times, there were those, not only the priests and the Levites, but others who served in the temple service and literally lived there. You remember there that Annas was there, that Simon was there living near the house of the Lord or in the house of the Lord. Remember when Samuel, was brought to the house of the Lord and given to Eli as a young child? He's there to serve in the house of the Lord. So those that literally lived in the house of God. And so he's saying, I envy the birds that are there. I envy those who get to sweep the floors. And those who get to prepare for the worship and take care of the sacrifices. I envy that they that dwell in thy house, they will still be praising thee. He's saying worship is going to be continuous for them. For the rest of us, it has a starting point and an ending point when it's over. But those that live there, he just envisions them. They're always in the house of God. They dwell there. They live there and they've got the benefit of always being in the presence of God. Now we know that the Lord goes with us everywhere, but you can get the picture of the psalmist and how he's longing to be in the house of God. Amen. Praise the Lord. Blessed is the man whose strength is in thee, in whose heart are the ways of them. That they draw their strength, that their heart is fixed upon that place, and that is what strengthens them. And that was what he was needing. He was needing a taste of the presence of God. He was needing the fellowship and all that surrounded the worship. He was longing for that. and talking about, and whose heart are the ways of them. He's talking about all the pathways that lead. Now he knew all about that wilderness. He knew all the roads and all the pathways that led back to the house of God and back to Jerusalem. And that's what he's thinking about. All the ways that would lead me back to the house of the Lord. He was envisioning those paths and those ways that he could get back to the presence of the Lord. Verse 6, who passing through the valley of Baca, make it a well. He said, those who fix their attention on the house of the Lord. The valley of Baca was the valley of weeping. But those who fix their heart on the presence of God in the house of the Lord, they turn a place of sorrow into a place of joy. Amen. It's everything is turned around. Who passing through the valley of Baca maketh it a well. The rain also filleth the pools. They go from strength to strength, every one of them in Zion appeareth before God. This serving the Lord is an adventure. And so we go it's a continual progression. We're always with a desire to be with the Lord and be in the presence of the Lord. We move, every step is a step from strength to strength. Every step is another degree of God's grace and His help and His presence as we're making our way to the things of God, to the presence of the Lord. Amen. Now, in verse 10, he says, and this is really the key verse of this psalm, because David is addressing those sons of Korah. When you research the sons of Korah, they were, as defined, the keepers of the threshold of the house of God. The keepers of the threshold. They stood at the gate. They were literally the doorkeepers. They were the ones that gave access or not. They stood there to make sure the door was open when it needed to be and that there was always going to be a welcomed entrance into the presence of God. So he sends this message to the sons of Korah. And this is the key verse. For a day in thy courts is better than a thousand. I had rather be a doorkeeper in the house of my God. He was not only envying the birds and hindering those who lived in the house of God and served in the house of God. He was envying the doorkeepers who stood outside the door and who opened the door for people when they would come into the house of the Lord. He said, I'd rather be that lowliest position at the tabernacle and temple. I'd rather be in that lowliest role than to dwell in the most elite place and to have the greatest dwelling, to dwell in the tents of the wicked. I had rather be a doorkeeper in the house of my God. Let me tell you, David loved the house of God. And there needs to be that kind of revival, renewal of a desire for the things of God, the house of God, the presence of God. Amen. Amen. Oh, I really believe it would make such a difference in all of us if when we came to the house of the Lord that it was obvious that we'd planned on being here all day long. And we'd purposed in our heart on Saturday evening to get ourselves ready for the house of the Lord. It wasn't just a religious duty that we had to fulfill our certain service times, but we came anxious, we came believing, we came believing God and anticipating God was going to work and move and minister. Amen. I really believe that everybody who ministers in the house of the Lord needs to prepare themselves. Certainly, preachers who step in the pulpit, they need to prepare themselves. They need to pray. They need to spend time in the Word of the Lord. But I also think the hearers need to prepare themselves too. Amen. Get yourself ready. Ask the Lord, Lord, open my ears and shut out all the hindrances. Shut out everything else that's distracting me and keeping me from receiving from you, Lord, in the house of God. Everything, Lord, that is stopping the move and the flow of the Spirit of God in this place. Lord, Let my mind be single and focus my attention upon you and upon those things that you're going to speak to my heart. Every one of us, if we came prepared, if we came expecting and believing, and it was like a priority of our life. We didn't have to have a church bell because there was already, a Holy Ghost bell inside of us that was always reminding us, oh, this is where we need to be. This is where I long to be. I need to be in the presence of, and I'm not talking about only church as your only relationship with the Lord. Obviously, we need to have a daily fellowship with the Lord and walk with the Lord on a daily basis. But we need to be here in the presence of the Lord in these dark and evil times. We need one another. We need the Word of God, and we need the move of the Spirit of God. Amen. So we gather together. David said, I would rather be one of the sons of Korah, having the lowliest job in the temple, than to be wealthy and have and dwell in the tents of the wicked and have all the finery and all the things that I could have in this world. I'd rather have that lowly position because I'm going to be right there within hearing of everything going on in the house of God. Amen. Now, it's not out of the text when we look at that verse that I repeated three times when we read it, because there is a connection between our longing for the things of God, the presence of God, the house of God, and us realizing the promise of God. For the Lord God is a sun and a shield. We need the sun. The sun provides what we have need of, the warmth and so many other things that the sun provides for us. We have the sun above us. We have the shield around us. Amen. We need the sun. We need him as our shield. The Lord will give grace and glory. Amen. He provides all that we need. There's a balance that's provided by him in the presence of the Lord. No good thing will he withhold from them that walk uprightly. I can't help but believe that the psalmist is describing people who are on that pathway, walking in toward the house of God, walking uprightly, that they're walking toward the presence of God and the house of God. What he was longing for was just another opportunity to go back to that temple. That's what he longed for. When you look at the life of David, there's nothing that really identifies David any clearer in his heart and his life mission than worship and the restoration of worship in Jerusalem. That's what he longed for. That's what he lived for, was the establishing of worship and the building of the temple. And even though that he was not allowed to build the temple because he had been a man of war, God didn't allow him, but he allowed his son to build the temple. But David did everything he could possibly do to get that temple built. Everything that he was allowed to do, he did it. He accumulated materials. He made all the necessary preparation so when his successor stepped in, he would be able to build that grand and glorious house of God. That was the whole life mission of David, and that is the reason why in this time that he's exiled and running from Absalom and all of Absalom's armies, that there's one thing that he's longing for. It's interesting to me that he's not saying anything about, oh, I wish I could get back to my house where I have all the comforts and I could have all the servants waiting on me and I could be reunited with my wives, my family and all. He wasn't talking about all those things. He was longing for the house of God. Amen. Longing for the house of the Lord. How there needs to be a renewing of our love for the house of the Lord. Praise God. Amen. I don't feel a drudgery about it. I'm thankful that all the days of my, since I was a young child, that I was taken to church. And, but I don't remember as a child bucking up against my mom and saying, I don't want to go to church. Why do I have to go to church? I never remember that. It was always something I looked forward to. It was always something that I longed for. And I remember a lady that was a neighbor to us. We lived just a block away, a block and a half away from the church. And so myself and some of my friends, we would sometimes go to the church and, you know, play music and sing or whatever we, you know, was going on just during the afternoons. And we'd go to the church, and there was another young lady that was a part of the youth group, and she would pass the house walking to the church every day. And she was a very devout young lady of prayer, and she would walk to the church every day. And she was about maybe 17, 18, 19 years old, and she was known. The community knew what she was doing. She was walking to church, and she would go and pray. And I can remember one of my neighbors saying, that young lady, she's kind of a fanatic. She always goes to the church every day. Amen. We need a few more of those fanatics. Amen. With a greater love for the house of God. Amen. A longing for the presence of God and the benefits of his promise. When you walk uprightly, no good thing will he withhold from them that walk uprightly. What a promise for churchgoers. Amen. What a promise for people who are faithful to the house of God. No, that's a wide promise, isn't it? No good thing will he withhold from those who walk uprightly. Promise of God for those who are faithful to the house of God. Amen. God, renew our love for the house of the Lord. Amen. Let's stand. Thank you, Lord. Thank you, Lord, that we are blessed on this Wednesday evening to gather together in this place. Thank you, Lord, for each person that's here. Oh, Lord, how blessed we are to come together in your presence. How blessed we are, Lord, to know you and to walk with you, Lord, to sense your presence. And I thank you, Lord, for that promise. I thank you, Lord, for the promise. And we are laying hold of that promise that you're not going to withhold any good thing from those who walk uprightly. Hallelujah. Thank you, Lord. We're trusting you, Lord, to do great things, mighty things, wonderful things, Lord. An answer to prayer, moving, Lord, by your Spirit in the church, in the body of Christ. Hallelujah, hallelujah. Hallelujah, hallelujah. Praise the Lord. Praise God. The church is a lot of things to a lot of people. To a young couple that's been visiting this church the last few services. It's here Sunday morning and night and the week before. My conversations with them, and even in the notation that they wrote on their little information card. We need wisdom from God. We need direction from God. We need to draw closer to God, to know him in a greater way. Amen. So why? That's why that they just randomly walk in the door and come to church is because they want to know God and they want to walk in wisdom and know the ways of the Lord. And I pray that right here at this location that people will find that. Hallelujah. Praise the name of the Lord. Glory be to God. Glory to God. Before we leave tonight, could we just pray for some of these? I've had this on my mind for a while. I've mentioned it a couple of times, I think, in services, maybe on the radio broadcast. And that's that we have a community with a lot of backsliders in this community. They've walked with the Lord. They've known the Lord. But now they're just not serving God. They're not going to the house of God. They're not faithful to the Lord. Now, I'm sure many of them, if you ask them, are you a Christian? They would say, yes, I am. Somehow along the way, though, they just lost their desire for the house of God. And I just pray. And when the Lord brings people like that to your mind, let's pray for them that God would just stir up their desire to be back in his presence. Hallelujah. Amen. And let's pray that no one will be disappointed when they come into the house of the Lord, but they will sense the Spirit of God, presence of God, God working and moving among us. Amen. They won't walk out disappointed. No life there, no presence of God there, nothing really happening there. Oh, God forbid that that would ever, ever be said, but that we would have God's power and presence real in this place. Amen. Let's pray together. Pray for some of these who have been visiting. Let's pray for others that may be on your mind and on your heart. Backsliders, those that need to get back to God and back in the house of God. Lord, thank you, Lord, for the privilege we have to be in your house. Lord, how grateful we are for your presence. How grateful we are, Lord, that we can gather together in this place. And Lord, I just pray, God, for various ones, these, Lord, who have recently walked in visiting church services. Lord, satisfy the desires of their heart. Oh, touch them, Lord. Fill them with your Spirit, we pray. Work in their lives, oh God. Direct their steps. Lead them in a way, Lord, of righteousness. Bring them in, Lord, the backsliders, those that are wayward and indifferent toward the things of God. Stir up a hunger in their heart, a desire in their heart, once again to be in your house. And Lord, for the rest of us, Lord, renew our love. Renew our love for the house of God. Renew our desire for the house of God. Hallelujah. Hallelujah. Hallelujah. Oh, we do thank you, Lord.
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3: The coming of our Lord Jesus Christ, by our gathering together unto him, that you be not soon shaken in mind or be troubled, neither by spirit nor by word nor by letter as from us, as that the day of Christ is at hand. Let no man deceive you by any means, for that day shall not come except there come a falling away first, and that man of sin be revealed, the son of perdition, who opposeth and exalteth himself above all that is called God, or that is worshipped, so that he as God sitteth in the temple of God, showing himself that he is God. Remember you not that when I was yet with you, I told you these things? And now you know what withholdeth, that he might be revealed in his time. For the mystery of iniquity doth already work. Only he who now letteth will let, until he be taken out of the way. And then shall that wicked be revealed, whom the Lord shall consume with the spirit of his mouth, and shall destroy him with the brightness of his coming, even him whose coming is after the working of Satan, with all power and signs and lying wonders, and with all deceivableness of unrighteousness in them that perish, because they received not the love of the truth, that they might be saved. And I'll stop right there, and you can read on at your leisure whenever you're reading your Bible, and read further in that chapter, actually in the entire book of 2 Thessalonians. Just take a few minutes tonight, and let's talk about the church as a restraining force in our world. The church that is Spirit-filled, that is a restraining force in the world. I don't think I have to tell you all of these things, except I'm just going to go ahead and go through it. And just as a reminder, I think we all very well recognize that our city is a better place because there's a church in this city, or churches in this city. Our community is a better place. Your neighborhood is better, or should be better, because you're there, and as a born-again believer filled with the Spirit, you're a restraining force, even in your own neighborhood. You are on your job. You are in your connections and your fellowship and the people that you associate with in job or school or whatever your

opportunity. When the church is gone and the Spirit of God is lifted, and then the enemy will be able to just to have free run as far as this world is concerned. Do whatever he wants to do, and it's going to be a terrible place to be in this world after the rapture of the church. Amen. When the church is gone, believers are gone, this is not going to be a welcoming place to be right here in this world. Amen. It's going to be a place that where corrupt, wicked, evil of this world, it's going to be able to break forth. The mystery of iniquity is already at work, already is working. Only he who now letteth will let, until he be taken out of the way. And verse 6 says, and now you know what withholdeth, that he might be revealed in his time. And we know that that is the church, not just a church by title, but a church that is spirit-filled, a church that holds to the truth of God's word, loves the truth. Later on down in this that we read to you, that it describes those that would be deceived in these last times. And those deceived are those who do not love the truth. They're not lovers of the truth. Those are the ones that are going to be caught off guard and deceived by the last days. So the mystery of iniquity, and I guess, brother, I'm getting a little bit of a something here, and he's working on it. The mystery of iniquity is at work, and so there's this system of corruption and apostasy that's behind the scenes. It's working, and it's just ready for an opportunity. And what we see across our world, and even right here in the nation, our nation of United States of America, what we see from time to time, and much more often than it should be, so we are experiencing that mystery of iniquity, that secret working of iniquity, coming out of its closet and being bold. And the only way that it is able to do that is because there's no force for righteousness in that area, or there's no the church is weak and is not filled with the Spirit and is not standing for truth. And as a result of that, then the enemy is bold, and he's no longer secret and behind the scenes, but he just comes out boldly. Amen. It's in that kind of an environment that leaders of our country can come out publicly supporting perversion, wickedness, every worst kind of vile, wicked sin. And leaders of our country can come out and be a proponent of that. How is that possible? Well, we're not worth our salt. The church is not the restraining force that God has called us to be. And if we lose our power and we lose our strength and the force of righteousness at work in our life, then the enemy will look at every opportunity just to come out and to be bold. And what we see in our world today, now, we just take it all for granted right here in our little area we live in. There's so many churches and so many professing Christians. And do you know, we've got at least one Christian bookstore in London, Kentucky. And you're probably thinking, well, whoop-de-doo. Why are we so... Well, in Albuquerque, New Mexico, where there's almost a million people in the Metroplex out there, they have got one Christian bookstore. That's what they told me. One in that entire city. You go to the city of Tulsa, that's supposed to be like spiritual Mecca, and there's a Christian bookstore on every corner. You could spend the day, leave in the morning, and you could drive and you can shop in Christian bookstores that are almost like supermarkets. They're so big. In the city of Tulsa, and there's other cities like that. And I understand that a lot of these churches, including ours, we're not perfect, but thank God that we're here and that God has called us to be here, and we need to be worth our salt. We need to be a restraining force in our world.

0: Amen. A righteous person. And that force that is at work in this world and in this community. We experienced that a few weeks ago whenever we were battling against this alcohol. I didn't just see it as a political thing. I felt like it was a spiritual thing. I felt like that it was something that was going to have an effect upon the morals and the spiritual future of our community. That's why I fought against it. I understand that online there was a writer, blogger, whatever on the internet that blamed me and Roy Faulkner and somebody else for hindering the growth of our community. I wasn't the only one, but I'm not ashamed for my name to be associated with that battle and that war. Because I do believe that we are we have a responsibility to stand for God and stand for a righteous cause. And even without our voice, if you're just a person filled with the Spirit, if you're a person that is walking with the Lord and walking in truth, just even without your words, the Bible says that a righteous person can have an influence and effect even if they don't even say one thing. Amen. And that's why that in 1 Corinthians chapter 7, it says, the woman that hath an husband that believeth not, and if he be pleased to dwell with her, let her not leave him. The admonition is, stay, unbelieving spouse, the believing spouse, stay with the unbelieving spouse. I mean, now if it's a matter of, you know, abuse or, you know, there's extreme situations, I understand. But the scripture says, stay with them, because if you pull out, then there is this righteous restraining force that's gone from the home. So stay right there. It says that the unbelieving husband is sanctified by the wife, and the unbelieving wife is sanctified by the husband. Elsewhere, your children unclean, but now they are holy. Now, that doesn't mean that if there's one righteous person in the family that everybody else is saved because of that. It just means that there is this righteous force, this restraining force, this sanctifying force that's in the household. Amen. I grew up in that kind of an environment where my mom was saved, my dad wasn't. I can remember many, many times my dad walking over and turning off the TV when something came on that wasn't all that good for kids to see. And he'd say, we better turn that off. Your mom won't be happy about that. And she didn't say anything about it, but she was that sanctifying force in the family. Amen. I had to get saved on my own. I had to get born again. And my brothers, we all had to get saved. She didn't save us because she was living a righteous life. She was just there. And it was oftentimes, it wasn't what she said. It was just that she was there. It was her presence that was there. And she was serving God and a person of prayer, a person who walked with the Lord. And so her righteous influence sanctified the family. Now that tells me that you can do the same thing in your own neighborhood. You don't have to go up and down the street saying you can't do that and you can't do this and you shouldn't be doing that. You just have to be there. Amen. If you're a righteous person, godly person, and you're serving the Lord, where you are having an impact. Amen. You are salt and you are light and you are a restraining force wherever the Lord puts you. And that's why that the church is so important. Amen. We're important that we're here. It's not just, you know, just what we've always done. We come three times a week to church. No, it's important that we're here because we are a force in the community. And hopefully we are a force for righteousness and a cause for the things of God. And we stand for the truth of God's word. John chapter 16, verse 7. Nevertheless, I tell you the truth. It's expedient for you that I go away. For if I go not away, the Comforter will not come unto you. But if I depart, I will send him unto you. And when he is come, he will reprove the world of sin and of righteousness and of judgment. Jesus said, I'm going to send. I'm going to leave, but I'm going to send the Holy Ghost, the Comforter. He's going to come and He's going to dwell in you, in your life. And as a result of that, everywhere you go, you're going to be reproving sin. You're going to be a righteous influence by the Spirit of God and the work of God that is taking place in your life. You are having an influence. You'll reprove the world of sin, the Holy Ghost. That's one of the ministries of the Holy Ghost, is that it calls sin into check. It reproves, it restrains, it holds back the forces of evil and corruption. And so if you're in an area, and I do this from time to time, but I told some of the family out there in Albuquerque, I said, this is an evil place, isn't it? And they just kind of laughed at me. As I could just tell, I could just sense it. It was just a wicked place. I mean, I went into Walmart. I have been into Walmart here. And when I was walking down the aisles at our Walmart, I was just thinking, it's so different here. It's just so different than it was out there. People, they acted strange. They looked strange. They were strange. A lot of them. And as soon as I got out of the car to go in, there was this woman, and this was no joke. She had her face painted, and the eyebrows were painted, and then they had a little curly thing on the end of her eyebrow. And she had her face, and I thought, well, she almost looked like a clown. It was so unbelievable, the extreme. And I saw, of course, I see it around here from time to time, too. People, defiling their body with all these tattoos and all this. And I know it's around here as well, but I just was overwhelmed by what I saw. And then when someone said to me, there's only one Christian bookstore here. There's very few churches, Pentecostal churches, and I was asking about, what about traditional churches and churches that, more or less old-fashioned churches, they're just hardly not there. In a place, there's just not that restraining force that needs to be there. Thank God for the churches that are there, but there are communities like that and cities like that all over our country, and they need a righteous voice. They need people who will stand up for God. And that's one of the reasons why we're here. God puts us where He wants us. And when He does it because He wants us to change where we are. You may not like your job, but if God's put you there, then you be the righteous influence that God wants you to be on that job. It may not pay enough. It may not, may not be a pleasant experience that you're involved in, but you're there, as we were describing this morning. Your life and even your livelihood, your business, your career, and all those things, you're there to please God and to glorify God and to have a righteous voice there. And when you let down and you compromise and you go with the flow of the world and the way that the world is going, then you lose your impact. Amen. So don't do that. Hold fast to the truth of God's word. Here's Joseph. He didn't want to go to Egypt, but the circumstances of his life, he found himself sold into slavery. And down there in Egypt, he is in Potiphar's house. And God is, even in that far place, he's still having a righteous impact. He is doing good. And he's standing for right. Everything that he does, because of his honesty, his integrity, because of his work ethic, because of his determination to honor God, God just elevates him. God honors him. And so Potiphar's house is literally changed because Joseph is there. Amen. It's totally transformed. As a matter of fact, it says that Potiphar trusted him so much that he didn't even know what his next meal was going to be. He so trusted him that he put him in control of all that he owned. Everything. It's incredible that Joseph had earned that kind of influence and that kind of an impact upon a city. But that wasn't where God was going to start in using Joseph in Egypt. As you know well the story, Potiphar's wife tempted him, and she kept tempting him and kept tempting him. But he restrained, he refrained. He said, I can't sin against God. He understood, if I fail in this, if I mess up and fall into immorality in this situation, then the whole reason that I'm here is going to be lost. I'm here for a purpose. And he certainly did not understand how that the plan of God was going to unfold for him. He winds up in jail and he suffers. But you all know the story, that eventually not only is he released from jail, not only is he able to interpret dreams, but Pharaoh, who literally thought he was God, he thought he was a deity. The Pharaohs believed that they were God. But whenever he heard the dream and the interpretation of that dream, and when he saw the plan of God, and he saw the kind of spirit and the man that Joseph was, again he gets elevated. Now it's not a household. Now it's the entire nation of Egypt, that is probably the most powerful dynasty of that day. God has raised him up to a place of being the most powerful person, except for the Pharaoh, probably in the known world. Isn't it amazing? It's amazing. But God's looking for people who will stand for God and will be a righteous influence. And by his wisdom and by his courage down there in Egypt, God used him not only to save all of Egypt, but even his family that had betrayed him. All of it was preserved, and God put him in position, in place, and his righteous influence was far-reaching. Amen. God, help us as the church, as believers, to realize that God is looking for sometimes just one or just a few that can literally turn things around. You remember Abraham's intercession for Sodom and Gomorrah. He interceded, you know, if there's 50 righteous there, will you save it? The Lord says, yes. How about 40? Yes. How about 30? Yes. How about 20? He gets down to 10. Again, Sodom and Gomorrah for that time was a major populated city filled with the worst kind of wickedness, kind of like our country right now. If there would have just been 10 righteous, actually, if Lot and his wife and his children and just his family could have very well have been the force necessary to save Sodom and Gomorrah. It's amazing that the Lord will call, and he has called just a few to be a righteous influence in our world, and the church be filled with the Spirit so that we can have that kind of an impact. I was reading about Saul, talking about King Saul, and how good he started. First, he was so humble that he hid among the stuff. First, he was so dependent that when he was looking for his father's lost donkeys, he came up with the idea and said, well, let's go talk to the man of God in this city. Let's see if he can't help us. And thank God there was a righteous man there who had an answer, and who gave him some counsel. The Spirit of the Lord would move upon Saul. The Lord used him. He gave him victory after victory. The Lord used him in mighty ways, even to prophesy. So used of the Lord. But somewhere along the line, you know, when he was small, when he didn't think he was all that important, then God was able to elevate him and use him. But when he got full of pride and he began to reject God and reject the law of God, then he lost. And the thing that was so, as I was reading through this account of Saul, again, was the predicament that he found himself in the end of his life. While he could have been that one, who was used of the Lord. He could have been the king And Jonathan could have been his successor, and his life could, it could have been a dynasty of Saul's family. But he rejected the Lord and got lifted up and so filled with pride that eventually the Lord, the Bible says that the Spirit of the Lord was removed from him. And then Saul's power and his value to the nation of Israel is gone now. Because that was the quality. That was the only thing that made him really valuable. It wasn't that he was tall and handsome and that he had all these other qualifications. The thing that made Saul an asset to his kingdom was that the Spirit of God was upon him. The Spirit of the Lord was upon him. But this says in 1 Samuel 16 and verse 14, the Spirit of the Lord departed from Saul, and an evil spirit from the Lord troubled him. And that's the way he lived out the rest of his life. He was tormented by demonic forces the rest of the days of his life. He was so troubled by devils and demons that David was enlisted to come and to play music. He had to. It was the music that would soothe him and would help him and would kind of hold back the forces of evil and wickedness. That's the only way that he could get relief. And he lived out his life tormented. If he wasn't tormented by demons, he was so filled with envy and jealousy that he was running after David, trying to kill him and destroy him. That was the way that he lived out the rest of his life. You have to skip over a few more chapters to 1 Samuel 28, and you can see the terrible, terrible predicament of Saul. Now when the Philistines rise up against him, he has nowhere to go. When he calls on the Lord, God, don't hear him. It says that it was neither by dream. These were apparently ways that God had revealed himself to Saul before. By dream or by Urim, which was going to the priest. And the priest was able then to get an answer for him from God or from prophets. Everywhere he turned, he couldn't. And at this time, he couldn't even go to Samuel because Samuel was dead. Where does he end up? It had just been just a little while before that he had run out of the country, out of their borders. He had sent all of those sorcerers and witches and all those that were involved in the occult. He had sent them out of the country. He literally ran them out of the country. But now he's in such torment. And he's looking for answers so much that he turns to a witch, the witch of Endor, and they're trying to get help, trying to get some counsel and some help as to what is going to happen. He disregarded God. He disregarded the word of God. And really the most horrible thing about his circumstance is he didn't realize how precious it was. Here is King Saul with the hand of the Lord upon him, with power to influence a nation. And he rejected it because of his pride and his self-will. And so he lives out the remaining days of his life tormented by devils and demon spirits, hiding from David, hiding from the, or David actually cohorting with the Philistines. He couldn't turn to David. Samuel is dead. There's nobody to get help from. And that is the sad predicament of Saul's life when it comes to an end. And I'll speak to us of the great potential that is in all of our lives to influence our community, our neighborhood, our city, our outreach area, an area that we ought to be a restraining force. We ought to be a righteous force for God, having an impact. But instead, sometimes we're self-willed and determined to go our own way. And that can only lead to heartache, trouble, and a terrible, terrible end that Saul faced in the judgment that came upon him. Now, I've gone through all this here tonight just to because I want to encourage you to not be careless, to not be lax in your commitment to the Lord. to be fervent in spirit, to be determined in your pursuit of the things of God. Don't get careless. Don't lay it aside. Keep pursuing after revival and the move of God in your life, because not only is it for your sake, but for your sphere of influence. All around us, the righteous influence, the righteous restraint that the Lord has called us to in these last days. We got to stand for truth. We got to live a righteous life, because all around us there's a world. The mystery of iniquity it's already at work. It may be secretly behind the scenes, but it's ready. It's ready to expose itself and to come to the forefront. And all it will take is just a church that's carnal and indifferent, a church that's not interested in revival or spiritual things. And then we just kind of open the door and the restraint is no longer there, and we're not able to have the impact that the Lord wants us to have. Amen. The Spirit-filled church is a restraining force. Hallelujah. Hallelujah. Let's pray for one another. Let's pray, Lord, do a work among all the folks of First Pentecostal Church, that we'll get out of our little rut that we're in, and we'll get stirred. We'll get stirred. It's so necessary and so important. Amen. Glory to God. Glory to God. Let's stand together. Amen. Amen. In Saul's case, it was a lot of pride and self-centeredness that led him down that terrible pathway. Here was all of this influence that was given to him lost. All of it lost. God turned away from him, and the evil demonic spirits began to be his companions. His life is lived out in misery when it could have been power, influence, touching the lives of people. Hallelujah. Hallelujah. You may not think that what you do or how you live is all that important. It is. It is. If you let down, then there's this sanctifying influence that is lost. Amen. Serve the Lord. Live for God. Be a righteous man, a righteous woman. Live before your neighbors and your co-workers. Live it before them. Amen. And be that restraining force. Hallelujah. Hallelujah. Glory be to God. I want to invite everybody to come and pray for a while here tonight. Please, let's pray one for another. Let's pray for our church right here. Let's pray for righteous impact, influence, a restraining force in our community. Amen. And wherever God puts you, understand that He's put you there to be that voice, to be that person that's having a real influence. Hallelujah.
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3: Amen, amen. Matthew chapter 27. I still hear a few rustling of some pages. We'll give you a few more seconds to get there. Matthew chapter 27, very first book of the New Testament. first of the Synoptic Gospels. And we're going to read there in verse 31. Matthew 27 and verse 31 and verse 32. We'll read those few verses. And with the Lord's help, we will preach. Matthew 27 and 31. And if you're there, just give me a good amen. All right. Most of you are there with me. Matthew 27 and verse 31 says this, "And after that they had mocked him, they took the robe off from him and put his own raiment on him and led him away to crucify him. And as they came out, they found a man of Cyrene, Simon by name. Him they compelled to bear his cross." You also find very similar writings in Mark chapter 15, verses 20 and 21. But that last verse, verse 32, "And as they came out, they found a man of Cyrene, Simon by name. Him they compelled to bear his cross." Amen. I want to preach to you today just for a few moments on "You cannot carry your own cross." You cannot carry your own cross. And I know that maybe almost sounds sacrilegious at first, but we're going to preach today with God's help. I want you to understand today that everybody in this room today, everybody here, we are called and commanded, and we're going to talk about this. God's called and commanded all of us to take up our cross and follow Him. We all know that, don't we? Amen. But we also have to understand that in your own ability and in your own strength, you are not able to bear your own cross. So we're going to pray, and we're going to ask God just to have His way, and just this message today, and I just need His anointing, and I would that You give me Your undivided attention. Just pray with me. Dear Heavenly Father, God, we are asking You to help us today, dear Jesus. Father, every time I'm out this pulpit, God, I trust I have found the mind of God for this congregation. I strive not and try not, Lord, to take things lightly. I know there's needs in this building, Lord, and I know every service is critical. It could be today, dear Father, there's somebody in this very room. It could be somebody underneath the sound of my voice. This could be their last service here. I don't know, dear Father. And there may be somebody here today, God, at that breaking point, Lord, where they feel the bondage and the pressures, Lord, and the oppression of this world. God, let them understand there's one that has strength and ability to sustain them, God, to help them. I want You to anoint me, Father, regardless of anything, God, I need Your anointing. And I would, God, that You would get the glory. Hide me behind the cross, Lord, that You'll get the glory for this. In Jesus' name, we do love You. Amen and amen. You cannot carry your own cross. We would understand today that it's very true that Jesus said to His disciples, "If any man will come after Me, let him deny himself, take up his cross, and to do what? And to follow Me." We'll find that this command is written throughout Scripture a few different times. And I want you to understand that this was not an option, but this was a command to every single believer that was going to enter into the kingdom. When you get saved, it will not be long that you're going to hear the beckoning call of Christ in your life that tells you need to pick up your cross and you need to follow Me. My friend, today we would understand this, that Jesus never made this an option. He says in Matthew chapter 10 and 38, "And he that taketh not his cross and followeth after Me is not worthy of Me." And then we find in Luke 14 and 27, it says, "And whosoever doth not bear his cross and come after Me cannot be My disciple." So instantly when we study the Word of God and this idea of bearing our cross and following Jesus, instantly the Bible tells us that if you do not pick up your cross, you are not worthy of the Lord Jesus Christ. That's number one. I don't know about you today, my friend, but I want to be worthy of Him. The only way we can be made worthy of Him is when we do His will and do His beckoning and call in our lives. But then He goes on to tell us that whosoever doth not bear His cross and come after Me, he cannot be My disciple. My friend, today, discipleship is something that's almost a lost art inside the house of God. We hear people say all the time, "Well, I'm saved," or, "Well, I'm born again." But let me ask you a question today. Are you a disciple of the Lord Jesus Christ? A pupil, so as the Bible says. Have you come underneath the yoke of the Lord Jesus Christ? Have you learned of Him? Do you know what He wants you to do in your life? I'm telling you today, salvation, as I mentioned many other times here before, salvation has got to be more than just forgiveness in your life. If all you know today is Jesus Christ as the one that forgave you, and you do not know the Lord Jesus Christ as your Lord and Savior of your life, not only as a Savior, but the Lord of your life, I'm telling you, you are not a disciple of the Lord Jesus Christ. My friend, you've got to learn to come underneath His yoke. You've got to learn to come climb underneath his burden. You've got to learn to pick up that cross, and you have to learn as well as I do. And thank God that grace is teaching us every day and progressing us and propelling us forward in the kingdom of God. But I'm glad to know today that Jesus had given me the privilege and the opportunity to take up our cross and follow Him. I'm going to ask you the question before we get into the message. Number one, this message is for you today. Have you taken up your cross, and are you following the Lord Jesus Christ? My friend, taking up your cross is more than just coming to church once a week. Come on. Coming and taking up your cross is more than just coming to Wednesday night Bible study. But taking up your cross, my friend, you cannot disconnect the believer from his cross. I'm talking about when he goes to the job, you're going to hear of his cross. When he goes to Tuesday, when he goes to the grocery store, he or she, you're going to see that cross on the shoulder. My friend, we are called to take up our cross. And notice this, it says take up his cross, referring to an individual cross that each person must bear in this church today. You've got to take up your cross and follow the Lord Jesus Christ. Another thing we must understand about this, we know the command to take up the cross, but now we've got to understand the significance of the cross. We would understand at that time that the Jews at that time would understand what a cross was. It was a Roman art of torture and execution at that time. And you would understand that when Jesus said something like this, take up your cross and follow me, this would have sounded like something completely crazy to those he was talking to. It would almost like, my friend, as he's looking there, and if he was to say that in a crowd of people, he would say, take up your cross and follow me. Instantly, everybody would have been like, that just sounds a little silly, doesn't it? Now, let's understand this, because here in America, we know our cross is something you put around your neck or in your ear. That's what the cross has been dumbed down to in America, a piece of jewelry. But in that time, let me tell you what it would have been equivalent to wear a cross around your neck. Can you imagine if you've seen somebody there with an execution or electric chair around their neck? Walking around, say, what you got on your neck? No, it's just an electric chair. That's all it is. You know, they kill people on these. You know, they used to. And then walk around with a needle. This is a lethal injection one, you know. This is how we do our punishments. That's what it sounded like in those days. Equivalent to that time, it almost been like to take up your electric chair and follow Jesus. Not saying just exactly, but that's how silly it would have sounded to them. It was a sign of reproach. It was a sign of something that was detestable in those times. And I would say this as well, while I'm on the subject, if all you can do is put a cross around your neck and show you're a Christian, it ought to be something in your character. It ought to be something in your being. It ought to be something in your conversation. So you don't need jewelry necessarily to say that you are a Christian. I'll tell you, the cross is something that's more than jewelry. It's something you got to take up every single day. It represents, my friend, the reproach. It represents something at times, something you didn't want to wear. It was something you wanted to stay away from. Even when you studied throughout, it was a shame for a Jew to even be hung on a tree. So understand this. What was Jesus saying when he said to take up your cross and to follow me? He was saying this, that when you pick up your cross, and this is a picture of reproach and a burden and shame, and follow Him. How many knows today that being a Christian is really, my friend, nowadays people say they're Christians all the time and they never bear any reproach. My friend, as a Christian, you ought to be, and I'm not saying you have to. God gives us seasons of peace, and He gives us seasons and times of reprieve there. But my friend, being a Christian, you are going to bear the reproach of this world. They're going to look at you, and they're going to say that you are different. They're not going to want, the sinners are not going to always want to be around you. Yes, there may be times you can witness, my friend. But when you say you are a Christian, and you mean that from a radical perspective, that you are giving everything to Jesus, this world will not like you. Why do we think we are better than our Savior? What did the world do to Him? They killed Him. And my friend, today we've got to understand, we need young women, young men and young women. We need middle-aged people, and adults and seniors. We need men and women to bear down their knees. We need them to pick up their cross. And we need them to once again bear the reproach of this gospel. My friend, this is what we're called to do. If you're saved here today and you don't have your cross on your shoulder, you need to analyze your life. But if you are saved here today and you're bearing that cross and that reproach, I'm telling you this, there's going to be a day of reckoning, and even though the world may mock you now, there's one day you'll lay down your cross and you'll put on a crown. It's going to be worth it if you endure, if you keep the cross on your shoulder, every bit of reproach, every time that you're mocked, every time that you're ridiculed. I'm telling you, friend, it's going to be worth it one day, because the tables are going to turn. And I'll tell you, my friend, we'll judge in this world if you bear your cross as you're living right now. My friends, it's amazing how the world, when they see the fruits of Christianity, they love the fruits of it. They love what it produces. But they do not like the radical format of it. They do not like the idea of bearing the reproach of the gospel. Now notice this today. Now that we know we're called to bear a cross, my friends, we've got to understand something else about the Lord Jesus Christ. And notice this is going to almost sound sacrilegious at first, but please just bear with me for a few moments. We know that when Jesus was mocked there and when they put that cross upon His shoulder, this is the truth today we've got to understand. Jesus Himself could not carry His own cross. That almost sounds sacrilegious. But we read in the story, it doesn't give us the format. I know people trying to portray it in different ways. But from somewhere where that cross was laid on His shoulder, or if they did it in the very beginning, we don't know. Could it be, my friends, can you get a picture of Jesus laying there on a cobblestone street, His face down in the dust, as there that cross is there? Can you imagine? We don't know exactly how it all may have happened. But can you imagine as they're trying to prop Him up, maybe? Trying to lay the cross on His back? Can you imagine what it would have been like? And some of the soldiers maybe were kicking Him and telling Him to get up. And there Jesus is. He's down on one knee or maybe flat on His face, prostrate. And there it is. They're trying to lay a cross on His back that He cannot bear, even in His own physical ability. We know there was somewhere between there to that road to Golgotha. He could not carry His own cross. Jesus was there. We don't understand everything about it. It doesn't give us all the details. But we do know this. Most likely He was so weary and exhausted, He was unable to go another step. Now, aren't you glad? Now, I don't know about you. It's a good thing that Jesus relates with us in all areas. Because I too, my friends, at times have felt that it was very difficult to take the next step. Has anybody ever been there? You know what God wants you to do. You knew the life that God was calling you to live. And you had family maybe that didn't understand it. Or they didn't understand you. Or even your own self. You're wrestling within yourself. And you're picking up that cross, my friend. And you're beginning to try to walk with that cross. And I'm telling you, my friend, it almost seems like times, brothers and sisters, without exaggerating spiritually here. I'm telling you, there was times, Brother Glenn, I felt like I could not take another step. I felt like the weariness, the mind battles, the mental battles that were going on, the struggle I was trying to do the will of God. People maybe did something in other areas, and I was trying to obey the Lord and do His will, and I had people that would say things, and my friend, one more step seemed like it was almost unbearable in my mind. I'd lay on my face and weep tears. I'd cry those bitter tears. I'd ask, Lord, I don't understand everything, but I'm telling you, my friend, every time I went to take another step, I felt a strength cut from another world. That man by the name of Jesus, He'll help you bear your cross. He knows your breaking point. I'm telling you, friend, you can't do it on your own. Jesus didn't do it, and you can't either. Amen. Listen to me. Because sometimes these are subjects we tend to avoid. Because we almost feel like self can help us carry the cross. I almost feel like at times maybe Derek can do something to carry the cross. Lord, I'll do your will, and only to pick the cross up, only to lose stamina before it's too long. That's what the Bible says we are to deny. To deny who? We are to deny ourselves. Ourselves. That's not just talking about material things. That's talking about self-empowerment. That's talking about self-will. That's talking about everything about self has to go. I cannot do it in my own strength. It's going to take the Lord Jesus. I cannot do it, Lord. The reproach, the burden is too great. But I'm telling you, my friend, with His help, you can. But you know what we have issues with nowadays? As soon as the going gets tough, the old saying is, we have people saying, well, maybe this cross, it's not really worth it right now. I'm going to lay it down. I'll come back later, Lord. Let me go get a time of reprieve. And so I believe throughout the Church of God, throughout the world, I'm telling you there's men and women in America that have laid their cross down years ago, and they're not near as effective as God wants them to be. They've fallen into a state of disobedience, will eventually make you lose out doing the things of God. I'm telling you, my friend, you've got to make sure you're picking up the cross, and no matter how heavy it gets, no matter how much you've got to cry, no matter how much you've got to sweat, you've got to press on and persevere, pick up your cross and follow Jesus. Jesus. We We've trouble picking up our cross and getting to church. Come on now. Feel like sometimes, some of you sleeping on me, that's all right. But sometimes it feels like you pick that cross up, we feel like we go to church with it. We take it home and lay it down. No, no, sir. You've got to pick it up every day of the week. I'm telling you, you've got to pick up your cross and follow Jesus. Quit divorcing your cross from your Christianity. I seen an illustration one time I thought was very effective and unique. It showed a bunch, it was a great wilderness of people walking. And they were showing these men and women carrying their crosses. And as they were carrying their crosses, it showed one man. He put it down and said, "Lord, it's just too heavy. It's just too heavy, Lord. I can't go another step." So the man had a saw in his hand. He said, "Can I just cut a little bit of the cross off?" And so he goes down to the foot of the cross and he props it up. He begins to saw just a little bit of it off again. And he picks it back up. It's still dragging behind him. And he says, "It isn't too far or too much longer." He says, "Lord, it's lighter than what it was. But Lord, it's still too heavy." So he props it up again. And he begins to saw off a little bit more at a time. Eventually he looked at his cross and he was carrying it on his shoulder. No longer, it wasn't long enough in the back to be dragging the ground anymore. And finally he comes to a ginormous ravine out in the middle of that desert. And somebody walks beside him. He pulls up and he walks up to that big gap in that big ravine. He looks at it and says, "I can't get across there. How can I get across there?" And all of a sudden, one of his neighbors came up who carried their cross. They may not have got there before he did, but he was dragging that cross. And that man took that cross and he led it across that ravine. And you've seen that man balance his way across it. And when that other man tried to lean his cross across the ravine there, it was too short. I'm telling you, my friend, quit trying to cut God short at times. There's times that reproach in your life. There's time that trial in your life. It could be helping you jump over the mountain that's in front of you. It could be the very thing that will get you through the future. Carry your cross, because that cross is your deliverance. It's your deliverance, church. What are you going to do when you lay down the reproach? I'll tell you what Jesus said. If you're ashamed of me now, I'll be ashamed of you later. I'm telling you, from the youngest teenagers, everybody listen to me. You say, if I live that way, they're going to pick on me at school. Look, let them pick. They picked on Jesus. I'm not saying it's easy. I know the reproach is heavy. I'm not saying you'll never shed a tear. But from the adults to the youngest, my friend, we've got to be willing to pick up our cross. But what we can draw comfort from today is this, that everybody has a breaking point. I flirted with that a few times and wish I didn't. You look at this today. The truth is, Jesus was too weak and too frail to carry his cross. It was laid on another shoulder. He reached the end of his endurance. He was physically broken and a wounded man. And the only thing that he could do, somebody had to come help him. Jesus could not get up and carry that cross. You read it. That's what it's saying. The Son of God had that breaking point physically. You had that breaking point physically and spiritually as well. Do you know sometimes, and I've read statistics before, but discouragement and depression, even in the house of God, even though it should not be, it's way up there, friends. There's people that are on the verge of a breakdown, even in the house of God. And the reason that they live life this way is because you're trying to carry the cross yourself. My friend, it says here that they compel one Simon to help pick up the cross. My friend, you have to get this. We have to draw comfort from this. If you want to identify with Jesus' crucifixion, you've got to identify with the steps to the crucifixion. And to the steps of the crucifixion, we find Jesus laying there, unable to pick up his cross, my friend. I'm telling you the hidden truth here that we need to uncover is this. What it means to us today is that Jesus, who is touched by the feelings of our infirmities, must have experienced from himself what it was like to be weak, discouraged, unable to go on without help. He was in all points tempted just like you. Couldn't go another step. I know this is a secular example, but believe it or not, I used to work out. I knew that'd laugh. I remember in high school, we get to the place in strength training. And I'm telling you, I remember one time I'd taken enough protein milk, and I'm telling you, friends, I drank everything I could drink to get to that max, and find out that it's nothing compared to some, but 245 pounds. I'm telling you, I thought that was the most weight in the world at that time. I remember getting up. All you had to do it was one time. I'm telling you, one time. I tried it one time and couldn't get it. I mean, it stayed on my chest. I had to pick it up off of me. I tried again, and I'm telling you, I pushed that thing up off that rack. I brought it down. I arched my back. I shoved as hard as I could. My eyes were closed, and I got it. It was almost like midway, and I was struggling and a grunting. I know I didn't make no pretty face, I'm sure. I was just a shoving and a grunting, and all of a sudden, I felt it. I pushed it. I felt it go all the way up, only to look up and notice that somebody else had their hand on it helping me. It was called two fingers. We would take two fingers and put underneath the bar and you just tap it. But that little bit really helped. I'm telling you, friends, you may get to the place spiritually where you cannot go another step. And you may close your eyes and you may take another step, and maybe you feel just that little bit of strength pushing you forward. I'm telling you today what God's wanting to do for somebody here today. You feel like you're maxed out. You feel like you can't go another inch. But I'm telling you, the Spirit of God's wanting to come by. He's wanting to push you a little bit further. He's wanting to help you go and do what you need to do. But the temptation is always self-sufficiency. That's our temptation as humans. I can, Lord, let me try again on my own. God didn't want you to do it on your own. The best place for you to be is on your face in the dirt, spiritually speaking. Dust all around you. Sweat running down your brow. And finally, when you say to the place, I can't do it. And Jesus said, I know you can't. I didn't. And I did it for a reason, to show you that others will help you. Now let me put this in here. I know that Jesus, if He wanted to, He could have made that cross light as a feather. I know the Heavenly Father could have levitated it to Golgotha. But I'm telling you, He allowed Himself to come underneath a burden He could not bear. My friend, to show us something that is through your weakness that the Lord is strong. The Bible says in 2 Corinthians 13:4, For though he was crucified through weakness, yet he lived by the power of God. You've got to live in weakness, but live in the power of God. Look at God and say, I can't do it. He'll tell you, I know you can't. And it shouldn't have took you 6 years to find out you couldn't. I've learned a lot sooner. Now, when I first got saved, believe me, I tried to muscle my way through a few things, only to end up on the other side so discouraged and so weak spiritually. And I'd get down and pray, and I felt like God just take care of it in a second. And I know sometimes in those struggles, maturity is birthed in our lives. I know that. But I want to tell you this. There's a lot more times than any now, I find myself giving it to God earlier than I do later. Because I understand now, when anything, used to I have a mind battle, and I'd hold on to it and try to fight it out in thoughts. Nowadays, if I'm wrong about something, I'll just get on my knees and say, God, I'm wrong. He'll say, I know you were. And He'll help you. That's the beauty of this. God's power through your weakness. The Bible says, I take pleasure in infirmities and reproaches, in necessities and persecutions, in distresses for Christ's sake. For when I am weak, then I am strong. And I'm telling you, my friend, His grace is sufficient for you. I want to say this, and I won't be too much longer. Jesus never forces a cross on us. If you are crossless today, it's because you have not picked it up. He's never going to drag you somewhere. My dad used to do that with some yard work. I don't know if you ever... I see some dads out there smiling. Dad grabbed me by my ear. I'm like, oh, ouch, ouch. I'm going to get the yard work up my hand, shove it in my hand. I told you, get the leaves up, son. Now do it. Okay. But God's never going to drag you by your ear somewhere and say, pick up your cross right now. God's not trying to draft you. He wants you to volunteer. God's not trying to draft you. But everything in this kingdom of God, brothers and sisters, it's my reasonable service. I come to church because it's my reasonable service. I pay my tithes because it's my reasonable service, and I love Him. Everything we do is a reasonable service. Even bearing the reproach of the gospel, it is reasonable to do so. Where's your cross at, is my question. Brother Derek, have you ever laid your cross down? I'm sure I have. But every time I would get down to pray, say I walked 100 miles, spiritually speaking, I get down to pray, I end up walking 100 more back, picking up my cross and saying, I wish I carried it the first time. God's going to teach you lessons. Maybe you got your cross, but all of a sudden, something hits you, and you feel unforgiveness trying to wrestle in your spirit, so you lay it down and you start walking. I ain't no need carrying it right now. God will take you back, make you forgive, pick your cross back up, and get you back on the road. That's how God works. God wants you to carry your cross. Not all believers today, my friend, hear me. I dare say many believers do not carry their cross, but I want us to understand one more thing. God's cross for your life is a symbol of love. Jesus bore His cross, guess for who? For me and you. And we must understand this today. I want you to get this point. I don't want you to get weary here. Jesus had, when He was on the road, Jesus had Simon the Cyrene help pick up His cross. But I want to tell you today, we don't have Simon, we have a Savior. We don't have Simon, and we have a Savior. I don't know how big Simon was. I don't know how many muscles he had. But I know this. The one that's going to help you pick up your cross is far stronger than any other human being in this world. I want you to capture this today. The Bible says this, two are better than one because they have a good reward for their labor. For if they fall, the one will lift up his fellow. But woe to him that is alone when he falleth, for he hath no other to help him get up. How long are you going to lay in the dust with your trials? How long will you grovel in the cobblestone streets? I'm telling you, two is better than one, the Bible says, and that ain't brain science. Two is better than one. Where's Jesus at in your life? If you're a sinner here today, look, you're going to bear reproaches and ain't got nothing to do with the cross. You're going to bear your own sins. But I want to tell you, there were sins already been bore for you at Calvary. And God wants you to do mighty things if you will just let Him. We're not going to be much longer as my wife goes to the piano. I want you to understand this today. Everybody give me your attention. Jesus knows your breaking point. Jesus knows your breaking point. Has anybody ever, I've already asked this, but anybody ever had a breaking point in life? We got one person this whole bit. We are living among the saints, surely. Two, when the saints go marching in, brother, I'm right in the number right here. I've had a breaking point. Amen. Amen. I've had breaking points in life. And when I begin to pray about it, I begin to say, Lord, I cannot do anything about this. And all of a sudden, I will feel a strength come into my life. And I know who it is. It is the Lord Jesus Christ. We have to understand the Bible tells us that we are not alone. That we have one, an advocate with the Father, that will help us carry our cross. But I'm going to ask you the question today, my friend. I was studying this. This came to my mind. Are you even to the place when we study the Bible and we understand that Jesus knows everything that we face and everything that we ever go through, and the Bible says to cast all of our cares upon Him? Do you understand that word cast there, it actually means throw it at Him? It means actually fling it at Him. Your cares, your battles, you're not to carry it alone. Jesus Christ will help you carry your burdens. You say, Brother Derek, that sounds elementary. Live it. Live it. Live it. Live it. It isn't God's intention for you to pray through every 3 months. He wants you to pray through every day and give it to Him. How do you carry your cross? I'll tell you how you carry your cross. You pray through every day. You put it on your shoulder. And you walk. If you would stand to your feet. Jesus, help us today, Holy Ghost.
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4: Chapter 10, verse number 8. Therefore I was left alone and saw this great vision, and there remained no strength in me, for my comeliness was turned in me into corruption, and I retained no strength. Yet heard I the voice of his words, and when I heard the voice of his words, then was I in a deep sleep on my face, and my face

For you. We don't have any strength or ability of our own. We ask you to touch us, help us, and anoint us. Touch the hearts of lives of men and women tonight. May the gospel of Jesus Christ, by the grace of God, accomplish great and mighty things among us. For you did send your word and heal them, heal from sin and sickness and disease, loose from the devil's hold, and we'll praise you for it. In Jesus' name, amen. Verse number 10 says, "And behold, an hand touched me, which set me upon my knees and upon the palms of my hands." I want to borrow that where it said, "An hand touched me, which set me upon my knees." Daniel had this great vision. He sees it. And when he goes to consider it, He gets weak. There are things that heaven keeps from us, because if we would see them, we would all lose heart with life. Heaven keeps things sometimes veiled from us and just lets us go into them, because if we seen them coming, we would have no place to hide. Amen. You know, it's amazing to me that in the day that we're living with this glorious book that we have called the Bible, as much reading in it as we do, that we have yet to cry out to God for a touch that's going to set us right for this end time. I believe in the coming of the Lord, don't you? I don't want to cross your doctrine, but I probably will. I believe in the coming of the Lord. We can't keep it from happening. It's going to happen. Wanting it to or not wanting it to, it's too late. You can't pray and stop it now. We're already marching towards the end. We're walking towards the culmination of all of the prophecies. We're coming into the dovetail. We're coming into the end time. We're marching towards the end of things. When Daniel seen it, it made him weak. It just took all the life out of him. He ended up on his face without strength. Every one of us, if we could see like God could see, we'd every one end up trembling here tonight. I mean, we'd our knees would knock for the horror of what's coming upon this world. We would. We'd literally come unjointed. We'd be like the Babylonian king when he saw the hand writing it on the wall. His knees smote. You know, God can take the strength out of you. If God wanted to tonight, He could do a mystery and a wonder among us that would, every one of us would hit the floor. I mean, we'd all fall like dead men before Him. Be none of us standing up and saying, "I'm big man," or "I'm able to do this," or "able to do that." We'd all fall like dead men before God. You see, if this kind of a vision that Daniel saw, the kind that he had been praying about the end of his people, the kind that would show him what was going to happen, and when Daniel had seen it, he didn't know that it was going to be like that. He said, "I ate no pleasant bread, neither came flesh nor wine in my mouth, neither did I anoint myself at all, till 3 whole weeks were fulfilled. And in the 4th and 20th day of the first month," he said, "as I was by the side of the great river." Yes, my friend, time and time again, God would love to show us, but we couldn't take it. Which among us right now is strong enough to know our own end? Huh? Yet the Bible tells us that we are to number our days with wisdom. We are to count them up, the sum of them, and say, "How much have I got left? How long will it be? How long shall it be before I stand before God?" Amen. There are just a few days left in all of our lives. I don't care if you're just a new arrival in the earth. Just a few days and you'll be leaving here. And we that have passed that 40 mark

to the gate, down to the path that leads home. Never was a time when we need a touch of God. It's right now. We need it right now. I mean a genuine Holy Ghost, heaven sent, power of God touch. Changes our lifestyle. You see, this Bible tells us that God has touches like that for us. He asked the question here in the book of Isaiah chapter 50 and verse 2. Wherefore when I came, was there no man? When I called, was there none to answer? Is my hand shortened at all that I cannot redeem? Or have I no power to deliver? Behold, at my rebuke I dry up the sea. I make the rivers a wilderness. The fish stinketh because there's no water, and die for thirst. I clothe the heavens with blackness. I make sackcloth their covering. The Lord God hath given me the tongue of the learned, that I should know how to speak a word in season to him that is weary. He waketh morning by morning. He waketh mine ear to hear as the learned. That's the touch you need. That's the touch I need. We need a touch that'll touch us to cause us to hear. Amen. We read this book, but we don't hear what it's saying. Great God, that's right. We fondle through this Bible and pick out scriptures, but we don't hear what this Bible says to us. If every one of us could hear what God says about where we're going and what's happening in our world tonight, every one of us would be packing up bags. We'd be cleaning up. We'd be washing up. We'd be prayed up. We'd be standing up. We'd be standing up waiting for God to come. Amen. You see, we don't answer the question, is God's hand shortened at all? Has God a shorter arm than He had in our mama's day or our daddy's day? Has God's arm shortened that He can't reach like He used to reach and give touches like He used to give? Has God altogether withered up? His power diminished? Is God out of the business of awakening people and touching people and learning people? Is God not got a touch like He used to have? Amen. Amen. Amen. The Lord hath given me the tongue of the learned, that I should know how to speak a word in season to him that is weary. He wakeneth morning by morning. He wakeneth mine ear to hear as the learned. Oh, look and learn. Look and learn. Somebody said, well, the Communist Party is falling apart. No. No, God's just shaking it. He's just going to shake it and reassemble it. Amen. Come on now. All of this, somebody said, well, you know, Gorbachev's got all the makings and he could be. It's not Gorbachev the church needs to be watching. It's the Lord from heaven whose hand said it before they had come. He said, everything that can be shaken will be shaken. You watch it. America's been shaken. Russia's been shaken. China's been shaken. Every nation under the globe's been shaken. And God's going to shake some more. Amen. God's hand's not short. He can still reach. Amen. He can still disturb. He can still rearrange. He can still pull down. He can still exalt. You see, this hand is the hand of our God. This handiwork that you're seeing is not because of man's maneuverability. God said in the last day, I will shake the heaven. God said in the last days, I'll disrupt the nations and bring distress to them. God said in the last days, I'll hang sackcloth over the sun. God said in the last days, I'll turn the moon to blood. God said in the last days, I'll shake the stars from heaven. What you see, my friend, is not an accident. What you're seeing is the hand of God that said, I would have learned you this a long time ago if you had had an ear to hear. You had been abreast, you'd have known, amen, what I was up to and what I'm doing. I tell you what, I'm not afraid of what's coming. I'm glad. I said, I'm glad my soul does rejoice. My redemption is near now than when I first believed.
I said, I'm fixing to go home. I'm a fixing to meet my loved ones again. I'm a fixing to go in the resurrection. I said, I'm a fixing to go, for the hand of God shall awaken them that sleep. Hallelujah. Somebody said, I'm afraid. Don't be afraid. Rejoice. Somebody said, I don't know what's going on. You will. If you get the touch of God on your life, you will. Amen. You can walk through the dark if you want to. You can stagger from post to post. Amen. You can go down life's way uncertain. Or you can take hold of the unchanging hand of God and know that He's going to lead you through. In this book of Isaiah said, I'll take them by their right hand. Hallelujah. I'm talking about a Heavenly Father who wants to take the church by His hand. Amen. And lead her out into a better land. Well, I'm a-feeling Him breathe on me. Hallelujah. Glory to God. The Bible said, that touch set me upon my knees. If there ever was a touch this church needs, it's a touch that'll not put it on its tiptoes, but put it back on its knees. We need a touch of God that says, Lord, teach me how to pray. Teach me how to prepare. Teach me how to get right. Teach me how to get clean. Teach me how to get perfect. Teach me how, Lord. If you're coming, and amen, and He is coming. I said, if He is coming, and you know He is coming. I said, if He is coming, and you know He is coming. Then we should be a people praying, oh God, set me right. The best place for the church to be at this time in history is on her knees with her heart saying, even so, come, Lord Jesus. Glory to God. Glory to God. I said glory to God. Woo! Amen. Amen. Glory to God. Don't you feel Him? Amen. I said, don't you feel Him? Yeah, glory to God. He asked them again in chapter 59 of Isaiah, verse 1, Behold, the Lord's hand is not shortened, that it cannot save, neither is His ear heavy, that it cannot hear. And then He gets down to the solution of the problem. You know, before the doctor writes out the prescription, he's first got to diagnose the sickness. They have said, the Lord's changed. He's not doing like He used to do. The hand of the Lord don't work wonders like it used to. The days of miracles over. God don't give revival from His hand like He used to. But the Bible gives us first the diagnosis of the case. He said, but your iniquities has separated between you and your God, and your sins have hid His face from you, that He will not hear. Did you hear me? If the hand of God's not reaching down into your life, you've got a problem on the inside. You've got a problem with iniquity. You've got

from God. You can't tiptoe around the world, hold hands with the world, act goofy like the world does, and expect to come to church and the hand of God touch your life. Amen. Amen. I said amen. You spend all the Lord's day goofing off and running around. Amen. And then come in and ask God, touch me, Lord. Touch me, Lord. I tell you what you need to do. You need to get those iniquities out of your life. You need to get those little things out of your life. And say to the Lord, if I can do it 6 days a week, then there's a day that belongs to you. And

0: me a brand new touch from heaven tonight. Don't you? Lift your hands and ask God to do it to us. Lord, I need a touch. It's not your hand that can't reach me. It's that you won't just come through my sins to do it. Your hand's still as long as it ever was. When I cried out, "Oh God, forgive me of my sins," you know what? The Lord's hand touched me. He saved me from my sins. Amen. Can you say amen?
1: Amen.
0: How many's had God to touch you and save you? Lift your hand away. Don't be ashamed. God's touched you and saved you. My friend, let me tell you, if God was able to touch you in that sinful life you was living, if God was able to reach down into the gutter and find you among the slime of this world, if God took you with all your problems and just one touch of His hand solved the sin problem, let's all come back down to the altar again and say, "God, it's me again, Lord. I need a brand new touch. I'm going to come down like I did the first time I came. I'm coming repenting of my sins. I'm repenting of my waywardness. I'm coming repenting of my awfulness. I'm coming, Lord, and asking you, touch me." Hallelujah. Hallelujah. But your iniquities have separated between you and your God, and your sins have hid His face from you, that He will not hear. Listen, don't you let the devil make you stupid. I said, don't you let him make you a dunce. Don't you wear the devil's dunce hat. Amen. He'll set it on your head and laugh you clear to hell. He'll tell you you can sin and God will still hear. And the Bible said, if I regard iniquity in my heart, He will not hear me. Amen. You cannot sin and keep fellowship with God. If that sin remains unrepented of, you stop right there. You're not going on with God and God's not going on with you. Help me preach now. You know it's right. Amen. Sin is one thing God will not go over the top of to get you. But if you will bow down and confess that sin and forsake that sin, God will reach down in the middle of your mess and pluck you out of that sewer. Amen. Put your feet back on the rock. Establish your going. Wash you whiter than snow. I said, wash you whiter than snow. Glory to God. My. What a wonderful Savior is He who had come down to a wretch like me and wash away my sins and make me new, completely new, absolutely new again.
2: Come on, Brother Benny. Glory.
0: That's all right. You don't have to help me preach. The preacher's already here. Amen. Chapter 11, verse 11 said, "And it shall come to pass in that day that the Lord shall set His hand again the second time to recover the remnant of His people." He shall set His hand again the second time. Amen. There's one more time the Lord's going to come by your life. Amen. I'm going to wind this thing down, but I want you to know the reason I'm preaching on this is because somebody is here tonight that needs God to set His hand the second time to recover them. It's been a while since your soul has felt peace. It's been a while since your soul has felt joy. Amen. You've let things come between you and your God until you've lost the touch of God on your life. Amen. Amen. Come on now, help me preach. Amen. But there is a God here tonight whose Spirit is working among us, who has set His hand the second time to recover. Now you remember the old song, "When He reached down His hand for me"? Come on now, help me now. When He reached down His hand for me, when He reached way down for me, When he reached way down, he kept reaching down until his hand reached me. Amen. He set his mind to do it. You can't move your arm and your hand without the mind telling. God's mind was upon you. God's love was set upon you. And God was reaching down to lift you up. Amen. He touched you and changed your life. But somehow in some way, you've let your life get out of jelter with God. You don't get all right anymore. The Lord says, gee and you haul. He says, whoa and you get up. What you need is a second touch of God. You need a touch, my friend, that'll recover you from the snare of the devil. Somebody shout amen. Set your hand, Lord. Set your hand the second time. Set it, God. Get a hold of me. Amen. Amen. Come on now. Amen. There's some of you I wouldn't try to pull up because I'm not strong enough. But you see, God's going to set his hand. He's going to take a hold of his omnipotence and he's going to reach over the banister of heaven with mercy and grace. God's going to hold on with omnipotence to the power which no man can achieve, a power that knows no limit, a power that knows no failure, and God with his omnipotence is going to reach over the banister of heaven with his omnipotence.

stretch a hand, Lord, a second time to recover your people. If he does it this time, are you going to keep in step? If he does it this time, you're going to keep in step? If he does it this time, are you going to keep in step? How many times does he have to set himself to deliver you? How many times does he have to light your fire just to watch you let it go out? How many times does he have to shine a light on your path just to watch you take a side road? How many times does he have to whisper his will into your ear for you to question and doubt it and sit down and pout about it? Help me preach. Some of you haven't had the hand of God on your life for such a long time that you've about lost your dance. You haven't had the hand of God on your life for such a long time, you forgot how to rejoice. Amen. Help me now. You're settling down like a man stuck in the quagmire of quicksand, sinking slowly and slowly into a pool that's pulling you down, down and down and down and down. And you said to God, I'm going to do better. You said to God, here's my whole heart. And then you take it back. You say to God, here I am, Lord, use me. And then you won't move. Amen. You said to the Lord, I'm going to do better. But yet you find yourself right back to the same old position, right back in the same old stupor, right back fighting the same old battles, right back to the same old work grind, right back to the same old schedule that ignores God and ignores the warning and goes right on, headed for eternity, closer to Him we've ever been in our life, and shall sleep and drifting towards the precipice of eternity. Lord, set your hand a second time and deliver me. Deliver me. Hallelujah. How long will it be before you're discontent with your drifting? How long will it be before you get so hungry that you'll say, Lord, at any price, I want that blessing. At any price, I want that hand on my life. Amen. Come on now. How long will it be before you say, God, I can't live without preaching. I can't live without worshiping. I can't live without singing. Oh, God, set your hand the second time. Put the song back in my heart. Put the leap back in my feet. Put the joy back in my soul. Oh, God, set your hand the second time. Set me upon my feet, Lord. Help me to hear with a learned ear. Help me to know where I'm at and where I'm going. Help me to see what this is doing to me. And help me to run, that I may fall into the hands of God. How long will it be before you get so hungry that nothing can keep you from the blessing? How long will it be before you just say, Lord, if you don't bless me and give me children, I will die? Set your hand, Lord, a second time. Set me, Lord. Get me out of this, Lord. Put me back on my feet. I've got to preach. Put my heart back in synchronism with your will. Synchronize my life, Lord, until my steps are counted as the steps of the righteous. Open my eyes, Lord, that I won't look at what's going on so low, that I'll lift my sight and look up higher. When I'll ask the questions, Lord, they'll be for time and eternity. Now you're getting quiet. But let me tell you, if God don't touch your life, you're going to find out trouble and heartache like you've never seen before. You say, Brother Benny, you say that a lot, and the Holy Ghost says that a lot. Where do you think we stand? Where do you think we stand? The Gentile sun is sinking low. A few more days and we have got to be moved off of the stage of time. A few more days and God will gather all nations against Israel.
And one of those nations that will march to the beat of that drum will be America. All nations includes America. Amen. It didn't say all except one. It said all nations shall be gathered together against Israel. Where do you think we stand when the Holy Ghost speaks of saying, I see in your life sorrow and heartaches like you've never known? His hand is set to deliver you before you ever go into it. The Bible calls it a time of sorrow. How can you weep and how can you rejoice in a time of sorrow? Where will the bridegroom and the bridemaid be in the time of sorrow? They'll not come out of their closet with dancing and rejoicing. Amen. There'll be a time when her loins will be wrapped for weeping and Rachel shall lament again the loss of her children. What will it be, my friend, when God sets His hands against the nations and will not deliver? There'll be a day when God will say, that's it. Their cups are full and they must pay. What will it be if you don't get ready for this second set of God's hand? He's setting His hand to deliver. Are you going to flee to the hand of God? Are you going to flee to God's hand and say, oh God, that's what I need. I need Your hand back on my life. I've been arguing and quarreling and fussing and fighting, and the reason I am is because Your hand's not on my life like it was. I'm not getting along like I used to. I'm not enjoying.

0: Why? Because your hand's not on the life. Amen. When the hand of God begins to be lifted off of your life, you will find yourself going out away from God. Help me preach. The reason you are having problems tonight is because you've tried everything but that touch of God. You can't make it without that touch. Oh, you may have more now than you've ever had in your life, but you ain't going to make it without that touch. There ain't going to be nobody going that resurrection without His handprint on their life. You had better know it. God's fingerprints are going to have to be all over your heart before you get out of here. Amen. And if you think you can just run in and out and just have a ball with life, you're going to find out that your ball's going to be turned into a misery. Amen. Help me preach, will you? The Lord will set His hand the second time to recover you. And there may not be another time of recovery for you. Amen. I've had a continual groaning in my soul ever since the Sunday morning. I've groaned and asked God, Lord, keep Anthony in the palm of Your hand. Keep him in Your hand, Lord. At all costs, keep him in Your hand. Don't let that boy get no silly notions about getting out from under Your touch. Don't let nobody entice him. Don't let nobody whisper foolish things in his ear to get him out from under Your control. Help me preach. But not only him, I've watched some of you, and I've pleaded the same cause. Because if you don't get back into the hand of God where He controls your life, one of these days you're going to say, Lord, touch me, and His hand's not going to be there. You're going to say, Lord, catch me, and His hand's not going to be there. You're going to find yourself in a situation that demands God's hand on your life. And to discover that He's not there will be the greatest sorrow of your heart. How many knows what it feels like to have God's hand on your life? Would you raise your hands up real high and hold them? You know what it feels like to have God's hand on your life. Can you answer this question? How would it feel mentally to know it's never going to be back? How would it feel to know I'll never have His touch on my life again? Is the hand of God shortened that He cannot touch? The answer is no, Lord. Then, Lord, what's my problem? Something has separated You. Something has separated You from His hand. Something can move you out of His hand. Will you let it happen? Yes, it's getting quiet, but that's just exactly where the Holy Ghost wants it to get. Right down to the fine tuning of the string. Now listen. I went to Bond last night and preached to them the tragedy of not knowing. People sitting here heard me preach to them the tragedy of not knowing. Not knowing when that touch leaves your life. Not knowing where God's at and what God's doing. The tragedy of not knowing. Now I've come back tonight to preach to my own church. You need that second touch of God more now than you've ever needed it. If you don't get a hold of that second touch, that first, it's not going to be sufficient. You've got to get that touch that sends you on into God. Amen. You need a revitalizing touch that says, Lord, fix my heart so I can go on I'm at a standstill. I'm not progressing. I'm not doing it, Lord. I'm not getting a hold of it. It's not getting a hold of me. I need another touch, Lord, that puts me on my feet and puts me on my way. I need another touch, Lord, that sets the fire burning on my heart again. I need another touch, Lord. If I don't get that touch, I'm going to stop right here in my tracks and maybe end up lost. Tell you what backsliding is? Can I tell you what backsliding is? It's stopping. Just stop. You'll go back. It may take you a while, but you'll go back. Just stop. And not have a desire to go on any further. You already are backsliding in your heart. Amen. Hallelujah. And it shall come to pass in that day that the Lord shall set His hand again the second time to recover the remnant of His people. Oh, we need that touch. How we need it. After Daniel was touched, he said unto me, O Daniel, a man greatly beloved, understand the words that I speak unto thee, and stand upright, for unto thee am I now sent. And when he had spoken this word unto me, I stood trembling. It's better to stand up shaky than to lay down and quit. Amen. Tonight we're going to ask the Holy Ghost to minister to you. By the grace of God, after preaching to you, I'm going to ask the Lord not only to use the gift of tongues, but I'm going to ask Him to use somebody else to speak to you. Sometimes I think you think, oh, he just preached that and then he just said that. But we'll see tonight if I'm on the main line or not. We'll see tonight if this is really the Holy Ghost that's breathing on my soul, or if it's just Benny Sutherland preaching. I'm ready to put this message to the test. Amen. Amen. And if I'm not greatly mistaken, if this is the Spirit of God that's speaking to me, there's somebody here tonight that better get up here and say, God, that's me. I need that second touch. I need you to sit your hand and hold on to me until my feet are standing again on the solid rock. I may stand there trembling for a lack of strength, but if you'll just hold my hand long enough, I'll get my footing and get my strength, and I'll get up from here and go on to do your will. Now bow your heads with me. Father, I stand before you, great and mighty people. And I'm not here to browbeat, nor condemn, nor convict. That's your job. I'm only here to preach. That's what you sent me to do. Father, I ask you now to stand by me. As you promised me years ago, Lord, that you would. You said you'd cause me to stand even firmer. And that you would stand by me like you stood by Paul. Now, Lord, I come in this day when I need you to stand by me. I need you, Lord, to confirm these words that I've spoken. There's people here that you've directed here tonight for this message, that you may speak to them and tell them again, I'm ready the second time to give you a touch.
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0: But he said in verse 22, in all this, Job sinned not, nor charged God foolishly. In all this. Then you come over to the last chapter of this, chapter 42, verse 16. The Bible said, after this lived Job 140 years and saw his sons and his sons' sons even four generations. So Job died being old and full of days. In all this, there is an after this. Then the book of Revelations, and this is where this scripture come on my heart first. The other just tied it together. Revelation chapter 4. The Bible said, after this I looked, and behold, a door was opened in heaven. And the first voice which I heard was as it were of a trumpet talking with me, which said, come up hither, and I will show thee things which must be hereafter. And immediately I was in the Spirit. Well, I really shouldn't even have too much preaching after reading that right there. I don't know, just while this service, just in the very, very beginning, the first song, it got on my mind that I could just hear the Lord saying, come and get it. I've opened the door. I've set before thee an open door that no man can shut, that it's left up to you. We've been through a lot of things. I can't even begin to venture a guess as to everything that's even taken place during this revival. But I do know that after this, I looked and I saw a door opened. You know, some reason the devil tries to make us believe that we're just trapped in a corner and there's no way out. We've been up against it. Our faith has been put to the test. My precious wife today, we talked about different things last night and today, how do I say this? I don't want y'all to just think, get a big head about you or anything. But she said, I said, I ain't never had a church take something like this so serious. We've been places that, you know, that they just almost just forgot about her. And we got to talking about different things, and I appreciate God's people. But I'm so glad that the Lord moved. And she today got up feeling a little better this morning, and throughout the day I could just tell she's a feeling better. And I kept asking her, because she knows if she ain't feeling very good at all, I'm not going to let her come to church. I'm just going to make her stay home and rest. I hope y'all don't fall out with me about over that, but I happen to love her. And I want the best for her. But in all this, I begin to see an after this. I was down praying and I saw a door that was closed before me, and all I could see was the darkness and everything that was going on around me. But then I saw a door swing open, and I felt like the Lord said, all right, now come on now. It's going to get better than this. I know that we've had a few days of service here that we can categorize as everything but spiritual in some respect. But tonight I feel like we're on the verge right here in this service. I mean, I'm beginning to look around. Brother Keith said tonight, healing's right here in the house. I believe God's already touching some folks. He's already performing some things in some people's lives. I'm telling you, all we got to do now, the door is wide open. Come on in, God's going to do something great right here among us. I heard last night, Brother Keith said, I wish we could have a washout. And I just stuck in my mind, now some things just do and some things don't, but that did. And I said, in order to have a washout, we're going to have to start with a rain. Because before things start running and start moving things around, it's going to have some things that's going to begin to start falling. And I feel like right here tonight, the Spirit of the Lord has swept through here in such a way, and He's already beginning to move. I feel like it's starting
3: to rain. I don't know what's going to happen before this service is over. My wife's not much in shouting. She don't run and dance much. I thought there a minute ago if she breaks loose, I mean, I don't know what we'll do. But in all this, I got a little promise for you tonight. In all this, there is an after this. There is a time when we can sit together in heavenly places. It doesn't always have to be something that's trying our faith, and we're always pushing and struggling and forcing ourselves to go on. I'm telling you, it's going to get better. I begin to think about how good heaven's going to be. I'm telling you tonight how great it's going to be. They were singing that song, I Want to Know How It Feels. And I said to myself, I said, self, I already know a little bit of what it's going to feel like. I can feel something bubbling over in my soul. I thought all along this door being opened. Well, come on now. That's when we get to the other side. But I realize John was still on Patmos. But right on Patmos, he saw a door swing open and he got pulled up into a place, amen, where it was peaceful. I'm not going to get into doctrinal issues, but I want to tell you, he got a little heaven while he was here on this earth. And I went to God tonight that we ourselves could get that same thing right here in this service tonight. Well, after this, I mean, I know after this tells you what's next in the order of business. It tells you what's coming on down the line. I don't want to spend a lot of time tonight talking about up until this or in all this, because everybody's got their own thing they're facing. But I want to tell you after this. It's the after this that keeps me going in all this. It's what's going to take place after a while. Praise God. I mean, I've drove a lot of miles and been a lot of places. And I've done a lot of things. But I always knew there was going to be a reward somewhere. And I know we get disappointed sometimes. And we get let down. We make big plans. And we think, well, this is going to happen. And that's going to happen. And all day long I was praying. I kept saying, the Lord, there's supposed to be some folks here tonight, but I never could get a hold of it. I mean, I just thought, well, maybe if they do come, they're just going to do that preaching now, because I ain't got a thing to tell them. I mean, but I just couldn't get that. But I just felt that good spirit. I just settled down on me while I was over there praying today. And about an hour and a half later, I finally got up from there, and I mean, I was a feeling like I was on cloud nine. I felt like I'd walked into another dimension, into another room. I walked out of that dark, dreary, dismal state of mind that I was getting in, where I was physically, emotionally, come on now, worn out. And I stepped into another place. Come on, I know we've had our trials. John had his. He'd been boiled in oil. And he may have still had the remnants of some of the blisters. But in all that right there, after this, after being cast on Patmos, after being forgot about, after being carried there without a boat, without any food, he said, I saw a door open. And I wanted to see what was there. And he heard somebody say, he heard the voice of the Lord tell him, come up here. Hey, I feel like telling you tonight, the Lord said, you don't have to stay where you are. Come up just a little higher and enjoy the blessings of the Lord. Well, that's the call right now, is to come up. Come up. All right, so what we're going to have to do right now, we're going to have to get you up. Because you're so used to being down. But the Lord said, come up. If you're going to get in on this, you're going to have to change locations. You're going to have to do some few things yourself. You're going to have to get up. Now, how bad do you want it? How much do you want it? I mean, we don't have to talk about the good old days. This can be the good days. We don't have to talk about the way it was, but we can talk about the way it is. We don't have to talk about the way it's going to be. We can still talk about the way it is. I'm telling you, we don't have to go through. And I was listening to the news today, and they's talking about all this and all that that's going on surrounding the inauguration and everything that's taking place up there, and how many people was there. And I turned on the radio this evening, and Sean Hannity was on, and he was live on the scene, and he's talking to this one and that one, and everybody that was there. And I thought, my, there's a lot of things going on in the world, but there ain't nothing I'd like better than for the Lord to say, come on up. Come on, I want you to sit down for a little while in my presence. Rest your weary feet. Rest your weary mind. You've been in the heat of the battle, and you might have gone down, but you're not out of the fight. Listen, come on up here, and I'm going to give you a little rest. The Bible said the Lord of hosts shall be your rearward. You know what that means? That means it's going to be your rear guard. But some of the greatest advantages of the rear guard is this. Number one, he covers your back. Number two, when you get weary and tired and you can't go no farther, that's where he takes over. And I feel like that's where we are. He's saying, soldier, come up here. You can rest from the hostilities for a little while. I'm going to give you a place to rest, and he's going to go and fight for us. Listen, it's time we throw our cares and cast them upon the Lord and let him take care of it. You've worried with it too long. Put it in God's hands, and God will give us the victory in our soul.
4: In all this, He never blamed God. He never said, if God really loved me, if God really cared, he never at any place in his life ever said, this ain't fair. He never at any time did he ever, you know, there was things he didn't understand, but he never drawed God's name into the conversation in a way that would belittle him or sound negative toward him. He cursed his own self, but he never cursed God. He got angry with himself and knew that it was something to come upon him, but he never got angry with God. Maybe this is where I'm at right now, and this is what I'm at. I don't know why I'm going this way, but I'm going to tell you, it ain't going to do you a bit of good to get mad at God. You can say, well, this happened in my life, and that happened in my life, and you can harbor feelings of bitterness from now on, but it ain't going to do you a bit of good to get angry with God. Come on, in all this, he never charged God foolishly. If I took all this to bring you down to the place where you really get right with God, hear me now. I'm trying to tell you something. There is an after this. We can cope with the things that are going on in our lives. We can deal with the physical. What we need is the spiritual right now. The physical will take care of itself. And in all this, it wasn't after this. It wasn't as though he was all born all over again. He still had some of the scars of what transpired in all this, but there was an after this. Job finally pulled through his great trial, and he loved God more than he ever did. I'm telling you, after this, there's going to come an end to this. Come on now, you may still bear the scars, but after this, God's going to reward us with a little bit of heaven to go to heaven in.

Lord, just while I've been preaching, has spoke to me right here. And there's some folks that's got to the place. You're bordering on blaming God for the way things is turning out. Because it wasn't what you really wanted. If you'd have had your choice, you would have chose some things to be differently. But God is not at fault. God is not to blame. But I can tell you this much, God is the only one that can bring you out of it. He's the only one that'll get you over it. It was in the after this that Job was thankful that in all this, he never blamed God. He never charged God foolishly. I don't know. Maybe I'm missing it right here. But don't point your finger in the face of God and make Him feel responsible for what's going on in your life. Huh? I just really feel like telling somebody that right there. Don't you? You just fold your fingers back down and get down on your knees and thank God that by His grace He's let you live in all this. If it wasn't for the grace of God, the devil would have killed you. He'd have got rid of you. He'd have took you out of here. If he'd have had the keys to death and hell, he'd have got rid of a bunch of us a long time ago. We'd have never got started right before he'd have killed us off. But according to the grace of God, he's got a line. He can't do but so much. What's a few sore balls that happened to go through a few heartaches, when after this it's only going to get better than it's ever been? I'm telling you, we've got the blessing that we get to read the aftermath of the miracle. We get to see what happens on the other side. One man said, I read the back of the book and we win. The good news is you got nothing to look down about. Job didn't know when it was going to stop. And he certainly didn't know when it was going to end. But once he got to the end, he was glad for the beginning. Because in all this, he got after this. And I tell you, you may not understand all this right now. You may not like the beginning. You may not like what's going on. And you're wondering when it's going to end. But when we get to after this, you're going to understand and be glad for the beginning. I tell you, my Bible said that all things work together for good to them who love the Lord. And come on, I'm telling you, all things God knows. I said God knows. He's allowed it to happen. It's still going to be better for it. You may look at it and say, I don't know how this is going to make me a better person. But I tell you, at the end, you're going to look back on this and say, thank God for what I went through, for I love Him more today than I did yesterday. Well, I didn't know this was all going to come this way. I got my message on the way up here tonight. And most of it while I'm preaching. But is this wrong? Maybe this is wrong here. I don't know. But some of you ain't grumbling to everybody else. But under your breath, God's heard everything you're mumbling about. And I'll tell you, that's exactly why you can't shout. That's why you can't run. That's why you can't shook loose. You're letting it get the best of you. But I'm telling you, in all this, you don't understand why it has to go this way. There's been a lot of things in life I ain't understood, Brother Keith. Brother Jason Painter, there's been a lot of things. I mean, if I'd have been plotting the trail, I mean, I would have designed the map a little differently. I mean, you know, I would have chose the high life and all the joys and all the good things that could ever come along. But God knew what would make me better, what would refine me.
God knows that we've got to go through a refiner's fire. Listen, your faith is not worth anything if it's not been tried. It's easy to say you got faith, but faith is not something that only works when the sun is shining. That's not faith. Faith works when everything is going wrong and everything's going bad, but you still retain your integrity in God. You will not give up because you know there's not another alternative. There's not another path to take. So you convince the best course of action is to just stay with it and believe God. God's never failed us up to this point, and there's no reason to believe that God's going to fail us now. The only thing that Job had to say, he retained his integrity, and he said, I know that my Redeemer liveth. I don't know where he's at right now. I just can't see him in front of me, but somewhere he's going to bring me out of all this.

Well, glory to God. I don't want anybody to get irritated. At least not at me. But stop blaming God for what's going on in your life. There have been times that things have happened. I mean, I wish for anything that it had took the course it went. But it's not going to do you any good to get so bitter over things. And a lot of these things, I mean, I was praying about today, and just even so many things just started running through my mind while I was praying. And I got that scripture about being caught in bitterness on my heart today, and I don't know why, but you're getting bitter in all this. But Job, in all this, did not charge God foolishly. Hallelujah. Had a lady one time that came to me, and her marriage was in a mess. Her husband left her. This was her second husband. Her first husband was abusive, was a drug addict, and he divorced her. And the second one had an affair on her, and she was looking for number three. And she came. She wanted me to tell her what she wanted to talk to me for. She's gonna do what she's gonna do anyway. That's what I don't understand about people. They ask you what they need to do, and then they don't listen. Hear me now. But I told her. She said, but God doesn't expect me to stay like this. I said, now hang on just a minute right here. Don't you blame God for what you went and done. God never held a gun to your head and told you to say I do. You done it because you wanted to. So don't hold God responsible when it don't pan out. Hey, amen. I mean, I hope we didn't just stop shouting because I said that. And I'm not pointing fingers at anybody. But I'm telling you right now, you cannot blame God for the way things have turned out. It's not God's fault. A lot of things in life, a lot of things that have taken place have come because of our own selfish desires. In the case of Job, that was not what happened. God said, I can trust Job. Job will stick it out. The devil said he'll never do it. Let me do this to him, he'll quit. But through it all, Job never did give up. And I want to tell you, whatever the case, whether it's self-inflicted or if it is a trial from the devil, let's keep on believing God, because after a while, it's going to come to an end. One man years ago, when I was just a young preacher, he made a statement about the fiery trial. He said it was very specific, the fiery trial that comes to us. He said, somewhere in your life, you're going to face your worst trial. And every one of them, I think, is the worst one. And I think they get worse as they go along. But so I've held on to that. And after this, there's going to be an after this. We've just got to hold on to this. And tonight, I felt a little bit of the stirring of the after this. You know what I'm trying to tell you tonight? I can see the door now. We're almost to the end of the tunnel. The walk is almost over. And we're just about to where we need to be. And God's going to prove to you that in all this, you're going to be benefited because of the things you had to face in your life. Amen. Well, my wife comes. We've got to pray a little while before we go home. I feel like we got to. And I really wasn't planning on preaching tonight. Too much. And maybe I've said too much as it is. But I won't tell you. God knows where you are. I hoped I could preach to where we jump up and shout and run the pews. But here I am again. Trying to encourage you. Don't blame God. And that just keeps rolling over and over and over and over and over. I keep telling you. Because somebody is. And all it would take to change my mind is for everybody to stand up and say, it ain't me.

But I don't think everybody's going to stand up and say, I'm not doing that. Because there's some folks right here tonight, you are. Life as a whole for years has been a disappointment. And even trying to serve the Lord, it hasn't turned out the way you wanted it to be. But we'll soon be done with troubles and trials. And now I feel like the Lord's saying, the door is open. Come up. Come up and get it. Come on. That's all you got to do. Let's believe God. My wife's playing. You're standing tonight. I know that I've done a lot better preaching.

0: You've been bothered and plagued by things so long that you're getting bitter toward everybody. You put a smile on your face, but it doesn't change what's going on in your heart. And as sure as I am who I am, the Holy Ghost spoke to me tonight and said, tell them, I'm not the one that's making them bitter, but I'm the only one that can make them better. All you need to do is come. When you get here, you're going to see a door open. Let's come tonight. This altar's open. Let's come and pray.
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2: In the way of sinners, nor sitteth in the seat of the scornful, but his delight is in the law of the Lord. And in his law doth he meditate day and night. We're talking about the blessed man here. We're talking about the blessed woman here. And this is not a requirement. This is not saying this is what you should do. This is saying what they do. Amen. If you're saved and following the Lord, you'll do these things because you got that inner motivation, that inner desire to follow Jesus Christ. And yes, we need instruction, but it says his delight is in the law of the Lord. And in his law does he meditate day and night. This is what the righteous man, the godly man does. This is what the righteous woman, the godly woman does. Delights in the law of the Lord. Delight is that which yields great pleasure and a high degree of pleasure. That's what, that which gives joy. Amen. You want to have joy in your life tonight? You want to have joy in your life the rest of your life? Delight in the law of the Lord. Psalm 48 verse 8 says, I delight to do thy will, O my God. Thy law is within my heart. Yep. Psalm 119:16 says, I will delight myself in thy statutes. I will not forget thy word. Hallelujah. Psalm 119:24 says, thy testimonies also are my delight and my counselors. Hallelujah. Want some good counseling tonight? Read the book. Hallelujah. Psalm 119:35 says, make me to go in the path of thy commandments, for therein do I delight. Hallelujah. He's delighting. The psalmist is delighting in the law of the Lord, in the word of God. Psalm 119:47 says, and I will delight myself in thy commandments, which I have loved. Hallelujah. Psalm 119:69 says, the proud have forged a lie against me, but I will keep thy precepts with my whole heart. Hallelujah. 119:70 says, their heart is as fat as grease, but I delight in thy law. They've gotten fat on the world. They've gotten tanked up on the world. But the psalmist here is saying, I delight in the law, in the word of God. Hallelujah. 119:77 says, let thy tender mercies come unto me, that I may live, for thy law is my delight. I have longed for thy salvation, O Lord. And thy law is my delight. What are you preaching on tonight, Brother Rick? Preaching on the Bible. Hallelujah. The word of the living God. Jeremiah said, thy words were found, and I did eat them. Thy word was also unto me the joy and rejoicing of my heart. Is that your testimony tonight? Is this word, is this Bible from Genesis to Revelation, is it a delight in your life? Is it the rejoicing of your heart? Does it give you joy? Do you eat the word?
4: Hallelujah.
2: Hallelujah. The law directly, as the psalmist, as David is referring to here, he's not referring to the whole Bible that we have tonight, because they did not have the full canon, the full 66 books of the Bible. When David wrote this psalm, he was talking about the Torah, the Old Testament, the law of Moses. And every letter was dear and sacred to the devout Jew. Why? Because it came from God. Hallelujah. It came from God. No Israelite, however ungodly, would call into question the fact that God spake to and by Moses. Without pouring contempt on the law and constitution of his country, this was the cornerstone. Hallelujah. The B-I-B-L-E. Yes, that is the book for me. I stand alone tonight on the Word of God. It's the B-I-B-L-E. Hallelujah. Why was it the law necessary? Because it was necessary for civilization. For a people, for a land, for a country to be civilized, they must build and make the foundation of their law and of their country the Word of God. Where law lacks, anarchy prevails. God is not a God of lawless lunacy. God is a God of law and order. He's a God of precept. He's a God that sticks by His word. Hallelujah. Why was it important to the Jew? Because He commanded them to know it. And He commands us to know it tonight. Do you know the Word of God tonight? Or can you quote more lyrics to country and western, rock and roll, rap, and other type of songs more than you can quote the Word of God? Why is the Word of, was the Word of God necessary for this man to be happy? Because it's God's manual for life and for the afterlife. Hallelujah. We must recognize that they loved a Bible which was incomplete. They did not have the complete Word of God as we have it tonight. We must recognize they loved a Bible which was under the dispensation of law. We're not under the dispensation of law tonight. We're under the dispensation of grace, but not without law. The dispensation of law was the rule of law, but not without grace. Both have always existed. But under the dispensation of law, the emphasis was on the law. But when Jesus Christ died on the cross, a testimony is without strength while the testator liveth. When He died, that Old Testament, that Old Covenant, the covenant of the shedding of blood of bulls and goats was finished. And we entered into the covenant of the church. Hallelujah. The covenant of grace. To many as received Him, to them He gave the power to become the sons of God. His people rejected Him. The Jews have rejected Him. For the most part, there are some Jews that are born again, but most are in fact not born again. We must recognize tonight that they loved a Bible which was before the cross. It was before the cross, yet they loved it. We must also recognize tonight that they loved a book, a word that was before the baptism of the Holy Ghost. The Holy Ghost was poured out at certain specific times on certain specific people, but it was not poured out in its fullness until the day of Pentecost. more should we love the Word of God in view of the fact that we have the complete revelation, in view of the fact that we are in the church age, in view of the fact that we are born again and have the fullness of the Spirit, in view of the fact that we know the end from the beginning? We got the last book of the Bible. Hallelujah. We got the revelation. We got the beginning of the Word. We've got the end of the Word. We've got the complete canon, the complete scriptures, the complete Bible. How much more should we love it when we got all of it? Hallelujah. The New Testament is necessary because the New Testament is the interpretation of the Old Testament. In the Old Testament, the New Testament is concealed. But in the New Testament, the Old Testament is revealed. In the Old Testament is the New Testament contained. But in the New Testament, the Old Testament is explained. In the Old Testament, the Messiah is prophesied. But in the New Testament, the Messiah is crucified and glorified. Hallelujah. In the Old Testament, sin is the great malady. In the New Testament, salvation by Jesus Christ in His shed blood on the cross is a reality. We all have a more complete revelation than Paul, than the Apostle Paul even did, because the book of Revelation was written after he was martyred. Amen. We have the promise of Hebrews. Turn with me, please. Chapter 11. Praise God. Hebrews chapter 11. This is the great hall of fame of faith in the Word of God. And I just want to read the last few verses. Let's start with verse 32. And what shall I more say? For the time would fail me to tell of Gideon and Barak and Samson and Jephthah, of David also and Samuel and the prophets, who through faith subdued kingdoms, wrought righteousness, obtained promises, stopped the mouths of lions, quenched the violence of fire, escaped the edge of the sword, out of weakness were made strong, waxed valiant in fight, turned to flight the armies of the aliens. Women received their dead raised to life again, and others were tortured, not accepting deliverance, that they might obtain a better resurrection. And others had trial of cruel mockings and scourgings, yea, moreover, of bonds and imprisonment. They were stoned, they were sawn asunder, were tempted, were slain with the sword. They wandered about in sheepskin, goatskins, being destitute and afflicted, tormented, of whom the world was not worthy. They wandered in deserts and mountains and dens and caves. Just look at all that they went through before the new covenant. And these all, having obtained a good report through faith, received not the promise. They went through all this, yet they had not received the promise. But I can stand before you tonight saying, thank God we live in the church age where we have seen the fulfillment of the promise. Hallelujah. I'm happy tonight because I have the complete, inerrant, infallible, plenary, God-breathed, inspired Word of God. This is the Word of God, not the Hindu Bhagavad Gita. That's not the Word of God. Not the Muslim Quran. That's not the Word of God. Not the writings of Buddha or the Book of Mormon, Pearl of Great Price. Not the JW, the Jehovah Witness, New World Translation. That's not the Word of God. In John, Gospel of John, chapter 1, verse 1, it says, in the beginning was God, and the Word was with God, and the Word was a God. They just say Jesus was another one of the gods. That's polytheism. This is the Word of God, not the latest New Age slop from Shirley MacLaine. This is the Bible. Hallelujah. the Word of the living God. It is the consummate authority on all truth. It tells us where we came from. Not from the goo, not from the primordial ooze, not from the slop and filth and slime of some primordial sludge some billions and billions of years ago when chance lightning struck this primordial soup and it created a little one-celled animal and it swam around for a few million years. And then on some other part of the earth, chance lightning struck the primordial sludge and struck it and made another little amoeba. And a few million years later, these two lovesick amoebas got together and created the first family, got together and got married. And then from their offspring came the fish, and fish got tired of swimming in the water, so they crawled up on the land, and few of them were martyred, few of them died, but sooner or later they began to be able to breathe, and that made the amphibians. And then they crawled up on the land, and lightning struck a tree, and the tree fell up against a fin. That fin broke and made the first leg, and first eye was a light-sensitive wart. And eventually they looked up into the tree. They said, "We don't like this ground. We want to get up in the trees." So they started crawling up in the trees and fell out a few million more years. Finally, they got up in the tree. They started swinging around and became monkeys. This is what they teach in public school. Think this is funny? Off the wall, this is exactly what they teach. And you had these hairy monkeys walking around, and one of them tripped where a lightning struck and made a fire, and they started having fire, and one of these monkeys tripped, fell in the fire, burned all his hair off, and all the lady monkeys decided they liked hairless monkeys. So all the men monkeys started burning all the hair off from the goo, the primordial goo, to the zoo. That's the monkeys. And now you, don't laugh. We're talking about your ancestors here. Don't laugh. We need to treat them with respect. On the monkey cage in New York City Zoo, there's a sign that says, "Question by the monkey, am I my keeper's brother?" This word doesn't say anything like that. It says, "In the beginning, God created the heavens and the earth, and God formed man out of the dust of the ground, breathed into his nostrils the breath of life, and man became a living soul." Takes more faith to believe the theory of evolution than it does to believe the Word of God. A great grand designer, creator, programmer, architect, mechanic. When you look at a computer, what do you think? It just poosh, came out of into existence from the explosion in a junk yard? No. Boeing 747 came from an explosion in a junkyard? No. The space shuttle came about as a result of an explosion in a junkyard? No. It was made. It was created. Architects, designers, engineers. 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Look at the DNA code that's in your body that's millions of times faster than the best computer. Who made that? Well, may I submit to you tonight, G-O-D. Very simple. You don't have to spend billions and millions and trillions of dollars doing research trying to find out where we came from. Go down to the nearest drugstore, pay $5, and get you a Bible.
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4: The writer said, "Where no wood is, there the fire goeth out. Where no wood is, there the fire goeth out." Would you lift your hands one more time, ask the Holy Ghost to help us and anoint us tonight? God, we appreciate you. writer in Proverbs said, where no wood is, the fire goeth out. And I want to preach, Lord, help me for a little while tonight on there's more to a fire than a flame. There's more to a fire than a flame. When the word fire is mentioned, when you hear the word fire, automatically, I don't know, maybe you don't, but I do, the first thing that comes to my mind is a blazing flame. That reddish, orangish glow that rises up off of the fire, that's the first thing that I think about when the word fire is mentioned. Webster defines flame as the glowing part of a fire, the state of blazing combustion, brilliance, luminous, or burning zeal or passion. Really, to sum it all up, it's just the part that everybody sees. It's the part of fire. The flame is the part of fire that captivates the human eye. It captivates our attention. There's something about a fire, a flame, it draws people. Something about that flame, it captures their attention, their focus is on the flame. I remember when I was 15, we went to New York, and we went with a friend of ours. He went on a business trip. Me and Dad went. We was walking down the streets of New York City, and it was like something you'd see in a book or on a television somewhere, and we don't like we used to see before we got saved on a television. But you've seen those pictures, haven't you, of an apartment building and somebody standing out the window of the fire truck and the flames are bursting out the window, and you see those. I've seen that walking down the streets of New York City. When I looked up, we looked up and there was smoke rising and there was flames leaping out of the windows of this apartment complex. And Brother Joey, that's really the only thing that sticks in my mind. I don't remember fire truck. I don't remember anything, but I've had that mental picture in my mind for 15 years because there's something about a flame. It captures people's attention. It's why a lot of people get the pyromaniacs, the people that are in awe of flames. It's why they set fires and go off somewhere just to watch them burn. Because the flame is that part of the fire that everybody sees. When you see a picture of a wildfire spreading across the desert, spreading across the west, what do you see? You don't see the point of origin. You don't see any of that. You see the flames. And oftentimes the severity of the fire is judged by how high the flame is. When all reality, there's a lot of flames that burn high, but the fire really is not as hot as it lets off to be. I would rather take my chances on sticking my hand in a burning flame than grabbing a pile of red hot coals off a fire. I'd rather, because see, we look at the flame and think, wow, what a fire. But I've seen some flames that burned high, but they didn't burn very long. I've seen them come out and they begin to blaze in a blaze of glory, but they burn out before they really ever got hot. See, the flame is the desired result. It's the expected end of a fire. The flame does not produce fire, but the flame is a testament that there is a fire burning. When you get to the point of having a flame, it's an evident sign that there is a fire burning. And I like to preach to us tonight, it's the same way with the fire of the Holy Ghost. I'd like to draw a comparison between that flame as an outward manifestation of an inward experience in the baptism of the Holy Ghost. On the day of Pentecost, Acts chapter 2, you know the story. 120 were gathered together. They'd been there. They were praying. They were there, and they were waiting on the promise. And the Bible says that when the fire of God fell, the Holy Ghost, and they began to stagger out in the streets. Brother Yancey, that staggering in the streets, that speaking in tongues, the shouting, the loudness, all of that, it was what caught everybody's attention. It was what drew their attention and said, these men are drunken. But

upon all flesh. But it was the outward manifestation that caught the attention of everybody around. And they begin to look and they begin to watch. And understand me, I want to make this disclaimer. I believe in a flame. I believe in the outward manifestation of the moving of the Spirit. I like to shout and dance and speak in tongues and run the aisles this week. But I got to preach to you tonight that there's more to the fire than the flame.

our services are judged by how high the flame is. I've been to churches before, and certain parts of the country are more notorious for it. But I've been to some churches, brother, and I know there's times, I'll just be honest with you, I don't get anointed. Brother Joey, maybe you get a hold of it every time you preach, but there's been some times I was just as ready to quit as they was for me to quit. But I've been some places, I knew I felt the Holy Ghost, but they wasn't feeling. But there's some places you go, they don't feel like you're preaching unless you're running and jumping and screaming and hollering. And I do that, and I love that. But what I'm trying to preach to you is some people, their thermometer is how high the flame gets. And I want to preach to us tonight, that is not the correct thermometer of how high a service is. But it's that fire of God burning on the inside. The flame is just an outward manifestation of an inward experience. People love that flame. They love that excitement. The problem is a lot of people want a flame like the fireplace at my mom and dad's house. I'll go over there a lot of times in the winter after we get done hunting in the morning, been out shooting ducks in the freezing cold. I'll go over there waiting on daddy to get ready to go do a job. Brother Joey, and I'll pile up in his recliner. I'll reach over on the end table and pick up a remote and push a button, and instantly a fire roars in the fireplace. Instant flame, instant heat. If I get too hot, I can turn it off. If it gets uncomfortable, I can turn it off. If I get cold, I can turn it on. I got a remote, and I can flip it on and off and back and forth. I don't put any effort into it. I ain't split no wood. I hadn't struck a match, but I got a flame going, and it's burning bright. That's the kind of flame a lot of people want in the house of God. They want a flame they can turn on. And then when it gets too close to their life, they turn it off. Because understand, you can't get in the presence of God and have the real fire of the Holy Ghost without it burning out some things in your life. So they turn it off when it gets uncomfortable. When it starts getting hot, they push the button. But I come to preach to us tonight. It ain't all in the flame. I believe in the flame. But I want to know, young people, do you have the fire of God in your life? What is producing the flame? No effort. No, just push a button. Turn it on. I know them people. They can turn it on. They can turn it off. The only problem is with that kind of fire, as soon as you turn it off, instantly you can feel the draft of the room begin to come back in. As soon as you push the button, the fire, the flame is gone, and the cold comes back in. And I don't know about you, but when I was growing up, they didn't have no push-button fire. We had an old-school fireplace. And, brother, it took a long time for the heat to get out. What is it? It's the flame. People want it easy. They want a flame that's just there. They want the high. They want the emotion. They want the energy. But I got to preach to you tonight. Only thing that flame should tell us is that there's a fire burning on the inside. The focal point shouldn't be the flame. It ought to be the fire. It ought to be the point of origin. It ought to be something in our life that's burning out everything else. And then because of that, the flame begins to glow. I know these people. I didn't come to this camp as a kid. I went to some other camps, but they had a remote. Brother Joey, they could turn that thing on, and I watched them shout and dance, speak in tongues, fall out on the floor. They about tore the place up, kicking people. I mean, it was dangerous. It was dangerous. But as soon as the flame died and the service was over, they was talking filthy. They was listening to garbage and music. They was talking about every program on television and the filth and garbage. And I'm thinking, I'm looking, and I wasn't the most spiritual person at youth camp by any means, but I had enough sense to know the real fire of the Holy Ghost, it will not allow you to have that in your life and Him at the same time. As when the genuine fire begins to burn, He burns off the flesh. He burns out the world. That's why some people only want the flame. They want to kick and dance a little bit, but they don't want to give up the world. They want to run and shout a little while, but they don't want to shut off the world. And I come to preach to you tonight, if you're going to have the fire of the Holy Ghost, if you're going to have a lasting fire in your life, you got to have more than a flame.
fire is threefold. There's three elements that must be present for a fire to burn. Without these, it's impossible to produce a flame. The first thing, there must be fuel. There's got to be something that'll burn. Got to be. I know some people that they think they can literally, in life, not nothing to do with church, they think they can just burn anything. We got a buddy at home. They've been married about a year. They got a brand new mobile home. He come home one day. Wife had some big old logs in the fireplace, green, big old logs in there. And she's standing over him with a can of lighter fluid. Talking about 2011, and she's squirting it. Light. He said, "What are you doing?" He said, "I'm building a fire." She didn't understand the concept that there's some things that just won't burn. There's some things that if it ever does burn, it burns slow and it won't ever really get going good. I don't know about you, but I've seen people try to start fires with green logs. I've seen people try to start fire with all kind of stuff. We're in the roofing business. You don't want to try to start a fire with a shingle, with a green log. Some people don't even know where to begin to start a fire. Now, I ain't a pyromaniac, but I built a few, and I like to start off small, Brother Joey. I like to get me something that I can light, some old paper or something, split me up some little fat lighter and some kindling and lay it on there. Then I get me some little short sticks that's dry, put them on there. I like to get some split seasoned hardwood and put on top of that and get that burning and then start piling on big stuff, and before long you got a fire that'll burn as long as you'll feed it. But some people don't know about building a fire. See, Romans 12:1 said, "I beseech you therefore, brethren, by the mercies of God, that you present your bodies under a living sacrifice, holy and acceptable unto God." That idea of a sacrifice is presenting your body to God in such a way that His Spirit will consume it, that His fire will consume it. And I've seen some people come to the altar wanting the fire, saying, let the fire fall, let the Spirit move, Brother Joey. I looked at him, I want to tell him, brother, sister, that won't burn. That's just not ever going to ignite. That's not going to catch fire, because God's got a standard for the fuel that He burns, and it must be holy and acceptable. I've seen folks around the altar trying to catch on fire. Brother, there wasn't no way the Holy Ghost was going to fall on them in any way other than old-time conviction, because they didn't measure up to the standard of God for the power of the Holy Ghost. God just don't burn anything. A lot of people try to skip all of them steps. They want to get a gas can and they want to pour fire and pour. They want to pour deep. Just do it right. If you'll build it right, it'll burn as long as you'll feed it. But them people that try to skip steps, they always having to pump it up and pour stuff on it. It's like a boy.

that come to our church years ago, probably 10 years ago. He come to church. I believe he really got saved, Brother Joey. He loved the shouting and all that goes with it. But he loved sin too. And you can't have both of them. So he left us and went down to the charismatic church, decided he was going to have his cake and eat it too. He wanted the flame, but he didn't want the real fire. But when he come back to us and he began to pray, and everyone knew he was living in open sin, shacked up with a woman, drinking, smoking, living in sin. And we begin to pray with him, and he begins to speak in tongues and shout. You know, Brother Steve, he's little, but he's bold as they come. He walked over to him and stopped him. He said, quit all that. He said, you ain't got the Holy Ghost. You're not even saved. But what he did, he went off somewhere and got some wildfire. He went off somewhere and got something in him. And Brother Steve asked him, he said, when did this happen? He said, Brother Steve, I was at the church down here. I was shacked up, smoking, drinking, living in sin. And I was praying for the baptism of the Holy Ghost. And a woman come by him and told him to open his spirit. He was going to receive. And receive he did, but it wasn't the Spirit of God. All they was interested in was a flame. And I want to know if I got anybody that's interested in having the fire of God. And understand the flame may not always be burning as high as it could be. But if there's a fire on the inside, that's Brother Jim, that's what I'm interested in. I love it when the flame comes up and it ignites, but I want the fire. There's got to be fuel. Wood. My text said where no wood is, the fire goeth out. There's more to a fire than a flame. The next thing, not only must there be fuel, there must be oxygen. There must be wind or air. Why do you think it's so detrimental out west when those wildfires are raging, when the wind begins to pick up? Because it spreads that fire. There must be, for fire to exist, it must be in an environment where it can receive wind, where it can receive oxygen. And as I begin to look at this, those men and women in the book of Acts, chapter number 2, verses number 1 and 2, the Bible said, and when the day of Pentecost was fully come, they were in one place with one accord. They had the fuel present, and they was laying it all in order. They was getting everything lined out and everything lined up. But I also see in that text that they were in an environment where there could be oxygen, because the Bible said there came from heaven a sound as of a rushing mighty wind, and it filled all the house where they were sitting in. I don't know about you, but the easiest place I found to ignite a fire is in the place where the breath of God can move, where the wind of the Holy Ghost can blow. I know you can pray through it. You better pray through it, the house. But I tell you, there's nothing like it when you get in the presence of God and the breath of God, the wind of the Holy Ghost begins to blow. It's something about it, Brother Nathan Paget. It's easy to catch on fire. Don't expect to have the fire of the Holy Ghost if you're in an environment that smothers out the wind of God. Something about a fire. You ever been Maybe I shouldn't say that some of you kids would do it, but if you go to Cracker Barrel, them fires they got burning on the tables, if you'll take that little dessert thing they got and set on top of it, that thing will go out. Why is that? You cut off its supply of oxygen. You cut off the wind going to it. You cut off its breath. It's the same way with you and I. When we put ourselves in an environment where the wind of the Holy Ghost cannot. You say, God can do, yeah, God can do anything. But there's some places the Holy Ghost just ain't going to blow. There's some places the wind of God just ain't going to go. And when you young people put yourself in a position, why am I struggling? Why am I battling? Look at the environment you're in. You're about to choke the Holy Ghost out. You're about to cut off the oxygen supply to the fire of God. I never in my life seen people that feel like they can just go anywhere and do anything and live anyway and still have the fire of God. It don't work. You got to come out. Not only must there be oxygen and fuel, there must be heat. There's got to be a source of heat that can bring that fuel to a flash point, to a point of ignition, to combustion. It's got to be a source of heat that can work with the oxygen and the fuel to bring it to a place where it will ignite.
number two, when I read that, they're there, 120, it looks like good fuel. The wind of God is there. And then the Bible said there appeared unto them cloven tongues like as of fire. I wish to God tonight we could have an ignition in here. We could have combustion on the first night of youth camp, and the power

There's got to be fuel. There's got to be oxygen. And then there's combustion. You ever been in those services? I have. I've had those personal experiences where I may not have been exactly where I needed to be. But Brother Joey, I got off somewhere and I began to pray. And God began to get me in order. I began to get that sacrifice in order. I began to lay it all out. And it didn't take very long when you get to praying about that. I begin to feel something come in there. I begin to feel the Spirit of God. I don't have much hair, but I feel what little I got stand up on my head. When I knew the air conditioner wasn't, what is that? That's the wind of the Holy Ghost begin to blow in my life. And it didn't take very long till I felt the fire of God fall. And I caught on fire burning with the Holy Ghost. Then brother said,

0: back at the turn of the century, late 1800s, and I'm not going to preach long, late 1800s, early 1900s, Yosemite Park, Yosemite National Park, it's familiar, you probably heard it. But they started there, started off small, just a couple of men. They built a fire on a cliff. When they got done, they kicked it over. The people below began to enjoy the scene of the fire falling over some 3,000-foot cliff. And to make a long story short, it grew into a nightly routine, and it got bigger and bigger and bigger. They'd build bigger fires, and they'd build bigger fires. And there'd be men on top, and there'd be men in the valley. And when they got it all together, the fire was going. They'd cry out. The men on top, they'd cry out. And they'd cry out, "Are you ready?" And below, they'd come back, they'd cry back out and say, "Let the fire fall." And they'd cry back, "Are you ready?" Then they'd cry back a shout, "Let the fire fall." And they would take that fire and they would push it over that cliff, and the fire would begin to tumble. I've seen pictures of it. It's an awesome image. Brother Jim, I want to know if there's any young people in this place tonight. If we could cry to God, "God, let the fire fall." I don't know what you come to youth camp for, but I'd like to leave here on fire for God. I'd like to leave here more of the Holy Ghost than I came with. If I had one cry to God tonight, it'd be, "God, let the fire fall. God, let the fire fall. I don't want to be the generation that loses a fire." They stopped that when they quit doing it. The secretary of the Department of the Interior stopped it, Brother Joey. And when that announcer, when he would get back up and he would begin to go through his routine, he'd tell them, "Welcome to the Curry Mountain or Curry Cliff," whatever the name of it was. And this is what he would say. He'd say, "The place where the fire used to fall." And the people got so worked up. And the people got so, till they began to push them and push them. There was something about the fire falling that I don't know about you, but there's something about the fire of God. There's something about the fire of the Holy Ghost. We just left another youth camp a couple of weeks ago, and there's nothing I enjoy seeing more than young people around the altar with tears running on. Not all young people are rebels. Not all young people want the world. Not all young people want to go to the movies and the bowling alley. There's some young people right here. Their heart's desire is, "God, I want the fire. God, let the fire fall in my life." And there's nothing I want to see more this week than some young people with their hands raised and tears running down their face, spraying through to them, speaking other tongues. I believe we got some of them young people right here. Now I know, and I'm fixing to close, somebody get us a song. I know at youth camp a lot of times, and it's necessary. We hear a lot of preaching about outward standards, and it's necessary. We hear a lot of sad stories about kids that went bad, and it's necessary. And those kids that it's like the prodigal son, they seem to gather all of the attention. But I'd like to focus my attention tonight on some young people that aren't backslid. I'd like to focus my attention on some young people tonight that's not rebels, that's not fooling with the world, that's not flirting with the world, that they come to youth camp on the first night saying, "God, I need the baptism of the Holy Ghost. God, I need to be refilled with the Holy Ghost. God, I want the fire of God in my life. I want all of God I can get. I believe if we had some fuel, I believe if we had some young people that would stand to their feet and come to an altar of prayer and say, "God, let the fire fall." I believe the wind of the Holy Ghost would blow, and I believe the fire of God would fall. Stand with me. That fire that began to burn on Pentecost has been burning for some 2,000 years, and I believe God's continuing to burn it. As our sister begins to play, I want to know right now. I know it's the first night, we're trying to fill it out. But I say, just let's let God have His way. I feel the Holy Ghost here. There's more to a fire than a flame. We need to get the fire of God. Hey, I'll tell you, there's been times, Brother Joy, praying in my life. There's times that I was cold. There was times that I wasn't on fire. And I'd begin to pray. And Brother Joy, the whole time I was praying, and I don't know, maybe I'm weird. Maybe you'll think I'm crazy. But the whole time I was praying, I was thinking, I gotta speak in tongues. I gotta shout. I gotta have some kind of outward. And that was my focus. And that was all. That was what. And I felt like, Brother Joe, I could. And I felt like if I didn't reach that I hadn't got through. But then I realized that if I'll just begin to pray through, and I'll just begin to get everything out of my life that don't need to be there, and I'll begin to invoke the presence of God. God, I need the fire. God, I want more of you. I need more of you. And I realized I'd get lost in that kind of prayer. And before long, I realized the Holy Ghost had taken over, Brother Tony, and he'd begin to do his work in my life. Well, our sister sings. I wonder if there's any young people on the first night of youth camp, you'd step out from your seat and say, I want the fire of God in my life. I want the baptism of the Holy Ghost. Bless this one. Come on. I need to be refilled in the Holy Ghost. There's more. Come on. Come on. Come on, young people. We're going to start this camp out right tonight with the fire of the Holy Ghost. Oh, hallelujah. Come on. You need the baptism of the Holy Ghost. You need a refilling in the Holy Ghost. It's been a while since you prayed through the Holy Ghost. Why don't you come? Come on, everybody that would. Moms, dads, let's gather around. Pastors, let's gather around these young people. Let's pray through, young people, till the fire of God falls in our life. I don't want a remote control flame, God. I don't want to turn it on or turn it off. I want a fire in my life that cannot be quenched by this world. Oh, hallelujah. Come on, church. Let's gather around these young people. Help them pray through. Help them pray.
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Amen. It's good to be in the house of the Lord this evening. Good. Brother David called me tonight, and they're at the hospital with Erica Rankins. They took her into surgery this evening to put her lungs have collapsed, and they put a trach in right now, was the last time I heard, and she's still in surgery. So if we could tonight, let's stand and have special prayer for her and for the family. I know it's a struggling time for them right now, and I'm sure they could use the prayers. Dear Heavenly Father, Lord, we come before you right now. God, Lord, we bring Erica before you.

wonder if anybody else has a prayer request this evening for the rain. Okay. Don?

That song there says, "Come on in." You know, I'm thankful tonight that, you know, there's not a whole lot of people here. But if that can be our prayer tonight, is, Lord, come on in. Lord, come on into this place. Come into this tabernacle. Not just your house here, not just the house of God, but God, come in here. Come in here and let your presence dwell among us. As Carrie to sing that again, as Amanda comes and leads in song, if we could, let's just make that our prayer and sing with it. Lord, come on in.

I'm thankful I'm washed in the blood of the Lamb. My sister, when she was in town, she was telling me of a thing they were doing in their children's church, this little kit they had where you had a heart. And in that heart, you dipped it in this one chemical and it came out black. And then they had a red bucket there that you put it in and it came out white. And you know, the kids, they said, were all mystified on how that could happen, how something that was red then become black, then dumped in something red and come out white. But you know, that's exactly what God did with us. He took us and He took that black heart. And I'm glad that He washed it in His red blood. And then we came out white. You know, that verse there says, are your garments spotless? You know, David said, He searched me, O God, and know my heart. And try me and know my thoughts. Now that's making for sure His garments were white. He wanted to make for sure everything, there was no spot or wrinkle to be found in Him. You know, I want that same prayer to be said of me tonight. Susan, thank you for coming to sing for us tonight. All righty. Well, then let's see if anybody has a testimony tonight for us. Amen. Anybody else? Adrian, can you come sing for us tonight, please? Anybody else while she's coming?

Have you found Him to be greater than your needs? I know I've been in situations where I thought I couldn't go another mile or go another step even. But you know what? I can stand here today and say God was bigger than that need. The different things, I mean, I'm only 23 years old. I haven't faced that much, as some people would say. But you know what? I found Him sufficient for me in every way. You want to sing tonight? And then we'll get into the Word.

0: Got your Bibles tonight. Turn to Psalms chapter 46. Encourage you to be with us in the morning, 9:45 Sunday school. Same time every Sunday morning. May start 5 minutes late, but it's still there around the same time. If you show up at 9:45, you won't be disappointed. Psalms 46, I'm going to read the whole Psalms here. It's kind of hard sometimes just to read a portion of a Psalms without getting the whole meaning of it. But here in Psalms 46, it says, "To the chief musician, for the sons of Korah, a song upon Elamoth. God is our refuge and strength, a very present help in trouble. Therefore will not we fear, though the earth be removed, and though the mountains be carried into the midst of the sea. Though the waters thereof roar and be troubled, though the mountains shake with the swelling thereof, Selah. There is a river, the streams whereof shall make glad the city of God, the holy place of the tabernacle of the Most High. God is in the midst of her, she shall not be moved. God shall help her, that right early. The heathen raged, the kingdoms were moved. He uttered his voice, and the earth melted. The Lord of hosts is with us. The God of Jacob is our refuge, Selah. Come, behold the works of the Lord, what desolation he hath made in the earth. He maketh wars to cease unto the end of the earth. He breaketh the bow and cutteth the spear in sunder. He burneth the chariots in the fire. But still, or be still, and know that I am God. I will be exalted among the heathen. I will be exalted in the earth. The Lord of hosts is with us. The God of Jacob is our refuge, Selah." Good, let's go to the Lord in prayer this evening. Dear Heavenly Father, Lord, we thank you for your spirit we feel here tonight, Lord. Lord, I pray that your hand would be upon the remainder of this service. Anoint us to hear what you would have, Lord. Help me say that which you've given, Lord. Anoint me, I pray, in your name. Amen. Tonight, for just a few minutes, I want to look at this psalm, and I actually had something else I was going to preach on tonight, but when studying, I came across this verse and just felt the Lord lay it on my heart. But here in this first verse here, we see that he said to the musicians, the sons of Korah, who were the song leaders at the time, and then he goes on to say a song upon Elamoth. This psalm was meant to be sung, it said, of a choir, and it was supposed to be sung at the highest point and ring out. It wasn't supposed to be something that was just whispered, so to speak, or just talked about lightly, but it was something that was supposed to be proclaimed. And then if you read on through that, you can understand why, and it talks about the different things. I just want to look at this passage for a little while tonight, and also there in verse 1, we see here the statement that says, "He is an ever-present help." You know, I'm glad that we have a help tonight, but I'm also glad he's an ever-present help. He's always there. He's ever-present. In a moment's time, he'll be there for us. You know, it may be the darkest situation, but he'll always be there. Then it also says there that God is our refuge and strength. You know, I'm thankful tonight that we have a refuge and strength. In that area of time, it was a common thing for people to try to build up their own defenses. They would build walls around their cities. They would build moats. They would build things that would distract an enemy or hinder an enemy from coming in. You know, I started thinking about that. That's the same way today. We rely on things that we build for our safety. We have an army. We have a navy. We have the greatest airplanes, the greatest ammunition, everything America has. You may say it's the greatest in the world. But the psalmist here was saying that our refuge is in the strength and the present help of God. You know, so many times we put so much emphasis on the things that we create. Our house, how we build it up, and how we put so much effort into it, and how much we like it. But he's saying here, you know, that's nothing compared to the present help of God. This past week, I guess it was Tuesday night, or Wednesday morning, I got in my truck, and I went to turn the radio on like I do every morning, and I pushed my finger right through the dash because somebody had broken into my truck and stolen my stereo out of it. You know, it may seem like something minor, you know. The doors weren't locked. I didn't put a very heavy defense on it. But you know, even if the doors were locked, they could have broke right through the defense and taken it. But there's something that I have in Jesus Christ that nobody can come in the middle of the night and take. There's something that we have in Jesus Christ that nobody can come in and take away from us, because we have a help. And we have somebody that we can depend on in times of trouble. He's a very present help in times of trouble. I was reading a book this afternoon, and the title of one of the chapters was The Dark Mile. And the preacher that was writing about it, he's talked about him and another gentleman had went into Scotland, and this book was written in the 30s, and they would go on these little trips, and they would go visit the lakes of Scotland. And they stopped, they heard about this Lake Lough Key, which was supposed to be the most beautiful lake anywhere in Scotland. They said, it's gorgeous, you have to go see it. And so they were staying at an inn close by, and they asked the innkeeper, they said, well, how do you get there? He said, well, there's this path right here. He's like, well, that's long. Is there no shorter way? He said, well, there is, but nobody goes that way on purpose. He said, you have to go through the dark mile. It's an area of rough caves, of hidden woods, of different things, traps, things you may fall into, wild animals. It's called the dark mile. And you can't see. You get so far in the forest that you can't even see daylight. He said, nobody will go that way. And the two men looked at each other kind of with the boyish that they used to have, and thinking they were young again, said, well, we're going to go through the dark mile. Show us the way. And so as they went through it, they encountered everything that the innkeeper told them they would encounter. They saw the fierce animals at a distance growling. They saw the darkness. They said it was so dark one time they could almost see the stars, they thought. But whenever they came out of the ravine, they saw the beautifulness of that Lake Lough Key. And the one man looked at the other and said, you know what? You may not travel this alone. Or not, you may not travel this in a want to, or because you don't have to, he said, but if you had not walked through the dark mile, you never would have noticed how beautiful the lake was. From this vantage point, after coming through what we just came through, after that darkness, we see how beautiful it is. And I start to think how true that is in our life. Sometimes we go through things. We go through things whenever we need a present help. We need somebody there by us in times of trouble. We go through dark ravines in the forest where maybe you can't even see your hand in front of your face, so to speak. But yet whenever you come out and you see the beautifulness of God and how great and how magnitude He is, you know that it was all worth it. We had a cousin that a few years ago was pregnant with twins. And in the pregnancy, she ended up losing the two babies. And right after that, she had felt like, you know, God, I'm all alone. And she said, and one day she actually broke down her kitchen, actually yelled and said, God, where are you at? A little bit of time went by, and she went about doing her daily routine. She was washing the dishes, she said, and she had the radio on. And a preacher on the radio said, just the word just caught her ear. She wasn't listening to the whole thing, but he said, God said He's always been here. And she said at that point, she felt God come in that room and say, I've always been here. I've never left you. I've never left you alone. And now she has another child now. And she says she doesn't realize how beautiful that child was. But God brought her through the situation. And you know, we may face things that we think that we can't get out of that are so dark and so dreary and so troublesome. But we have here, it says, a very present help in times of trouble. In Joshua 1:5, it said, the Bible there, Jesus talking to Joshua says, there shall not any man be able to stand before thee all the days of thy life. As I was with Moses, so I will be with thee. I will not fail thee, nor forsake thee. You know, what a promise. I'm sure Joshua was in a time when he thought, God, how am I supposed to do this? How am I supposed to lead these people? I'm sure he had Moses probably up here on a pedestal in his eyes. You know, Moses was this great man of God. Moses did so many things. God, I'm down here. How can I? But God made a promise to him here that I will not fail thee, nor forsake thee. As I said before, God has never failed me. I've never felt Him forsake me. I've always known there's been times I didn't feel like God was anywhere to be found. But I knew that eventually He would be. I knew eventually I may be going through a dark time, but I knew eventually God would bring us through. You know, the next few verses there, the writer, he talks about different things in nature. He gives an illustration of how that though the waters roar and be troubled, though the mountains shake at the swelling thereof. He starts talking about the different fairy foundations of this earth. Even if they're troubled, God will still be there. Even if our situation seems impossible, God still moves. There's a friend of ours in Texas that she got married in October before Carrie and I did. A few months later, they were pregnant, had a baby. And then the very next August, her husband was killed one morning in a car accident. Hit, blindsided, never even saw it coming. And you know, you may think, well, her whole foundation, it's gone. Everything she has is wiped away. There's no hope. How will she ever do this? And I'll never forget her husband's funeral. We were sitting there, and it was one of the very few funerals I've ever been in like that. Actually, I've never been in one like it before. But they started worshiping God right in the middle of it, and she got up and started singing a song. That part of it went, "I've been running for Jesus a mighty long time, and I'm not tired yet." Because her foundation wasn't just as something in this world. Her foundation was in that ever-present help. And even in her time of trouble, whenever it felt like everything around her was shaken up, her husband was gone, she had a baby that was just a few months old, everything that you would think, "God, how can you make it?" She could make it because she knew who her help was, even in the time of trouble. Jesus wrote in John 16:33, "These things have I spoken unto you, that ye might have peace. In this world ye shall have tribulation, but be of good cheer. I have overcome the world." You know, we face things every day. We face things that this world throws at us. We face situations which we think, you know, it's not going to get any better. How can God move? You know, what can we do? We put God in kind of a little box. And God, what can you do now? The circumstances are so bad. But God always comes through. Next, we see here in this passage how he begins to talk about other things in nature. In verse 4 and 5 here, he says that there is a river. The streams whereof shall make glad the city of God, the holy place of the tabernacle of the Most High. God is in the midst of her. She shall not be moved. God shall help her, and that right early. Without stating it out, different commentators believe that he was talking here about the temple in Jerusalem. And he was talking about, though the areas around them may be in battle, that God was going to protect Jerusalem. God was going to protect his holy city and his temple where people came to worship. You know, I started looking at this though, but you know, we don't actually go to the temple now. The temple of God is in us. And I think we can take this and make the same application in our life tonight. That though the things may come against us, there's going to be a stream where we shall be glad. The holy place of God, and God is in the midst. Now, I'm thankful tonight that God is in the midst of us. I'm thankful that He's here with us tonight. And then in closing here, he wrote in verse 8 and in 11, "The Lord of hosts is with us. The God of Jacob is our refuge, Selah." The God of Jacob is with us. What a promise. What something to say that the God of Jacob is with us. Nothing of this world. I mean, I could have the President of the United States sitting here and it wouldn't mean as much to me as knowing the fact that Jesus is with me. I may be in the presence of the Secret Service, the United States military, everything you can imagine. But knowing this, that one bomb can take them all out. But my refuge, there's nothing on earth that can ever take it away. No situation can ever come against us that will take away the refuge. No problem, no person, because He is God and that is why He's with us. Closing night, Carrie, if you would come. Jonathan Edwards writing on this passage there in verse 10 where it says, "Know that I am God." He started to talk about knowing that He is God. I just want to read this for you before we come and pray this evening. It says, "In that He is God, He is absolute and infinitely perfect being. As He is God, He is so great that He is infinitely above all comprehension. And as He is God, all things are His own. In that He is God, He is worthy to be sovereign over all things. And that He is God, He will be able to avenge Himself on those who oppose His sovereignty." That's the God we serve. We serve a God who is God. And that being God, He can take care of every need that we have. And the fact that He is God, He is the Creator of all things. Tonight, if we could, let's all come and find a place to pray. And I encourage you that if you're going through something that you feel like you're all alone or that you need a refuge tonight, that He's a refuge. He's the cleft in the rock. Let's all come find a place to pray this evening.
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3: I want to talk to you a little while on a very simple thought, the only kind I'll use while I'm here. In the 8th chapter of the book of Acts. Amen? 8th chapter. We've got a man led by the Spirit in the 8th chapter of Acts. And a spirit moves on him. In 26th verse, the angel of the Lord spake unto Philip, saying, arise and go toward the south on the way to go down from Jerusalem unto Gaza, which is desert. That's a hard way to travel. But that's the way the Lord spoke to me one evening in Sand Springs, Oklahoma, said, leave here. You don't preach here tonight. And I thought it was. I told the pastor, the Lord spoke to me, leave. And he said, Brother Moore, won't you stay? I appreciate it, but I can't. The Lord said, leave. Went to the edge of town. I said, Lord, you know, I don't know where to go. I don't know why you spoke to me to leave. He said, I want you to go north to Wichita, Kansas. I left and got there just about church time. When I drove up in the yard, the pastor come out of the church and went into the spiritual dance. I mean, now, it wasn't no cutting up. He is in the spiritual dance. Round and around and went. Jeff Utter. Jeff Utter. Brother Moore said, we've announced a revival to start tonight by faith. We couldn't get a hold of no evangelist. And we're trusting God to send us one. Hallelujah. 4 weeks of it. The Catholic folks was playing bingo across the street and winning $500 at a whack in that building over there. And Papa, I never could figure out how a father could be a father without giving birth to children, his wife giving birth to children. Why in the world would you call a fella father that ain't never been married? Have some sense. Amen. Well, he could, yes. We've got a bunch of wild ones now, but these here are supposed to be holy, and they call them father. How could they be a father? And I can't see it. I can't. But he is over there calling the square dance. When they had the square dance, while we had revival, they'd have square dances over there in that building, and Papa would call them over there. Chicken in the bedpan, scratching out dough. Granny, will you dough bite no child? We've got some old square dancers here and old fiddlers here, show of the world, right here in this building. Played the 8th of January, without a doubt, right here in this building. I tell the way they backed me there on that. And Jeff and I locked together in prayer and agreed that God would help us and held on till he did, and he set it on fire and it burnt down and they ain't never been able to build her back. And that's 25 years ago. Hey, glory to God. Glory to God. Tell me, God dead. God's not dead. Maybe you are. You feel bad? He don't. You may have the headache. God ain't got it. Some folks get the mother grub and think the whole world got the mother grub. Then they try to give it to them and they ain't got it. Hallelujah. I like that song, Lee.
4: Glory.
3: I didn't drive all the way over here because I didn't have nothing else to do. And I didn't drive because I was going to say anything you haven't heard. And I didn't come here because I'm needed so bad. But I've just been running in the Spirit for 45 years.
4: Come on.
3: I love a good fight, don't you?
4: Hallelujah.
5: Yeah. Glory.
3: I'll tell you what, Brother Strickland, before I'm going to let the devil take the church over, he's going to know my name anyhow. I want to preach on what doth hinder me tonight, or what hinders you, or what doth hinder me, or who doth hinder you. I don't know what's got you stopped. What in the world? Spirit spoke to me to go north. That's not the easiest way to travel, but that's the way I travel into Kansas City. Lord sent me from home and told me, he said, Lord, send me north. I don't know where he wants me up there, but I'm going. That's not an easy way to leave, he found. But I went off into Kansas City, down Argentine Boulevard. The Lord said, stop there at that church. Hadn't met that pastor one time before in my life when I went in. He didn't know me. I didn't know him. I sat down in the back and said, Lord, if you want me to preach in this place, you do something. here comes this little girl. Said, "You a preacher?" I said, "Yes, yes, young lady." Went back and told Daddy. Said, "Tell him come up here." I went up there. He said, "Preacher man," said, "I don't know you." But said, "Would you preach for me tonight?" "Yeah, Gordon, I know him now. He's dead now." But Gordon Mullen said, "Well, I didn't know. I didn't had one time for." I preached that night. He said, "Is there a way in the world you could work us into your itinerary?" He said, "We've tried to get a evangelist from Oklahoma. We've called down there. We won one from there. We can't get nobody. Could you work us in, hold some meeting?" Yeah, I could work him in. That's all I had. Lord, take the embarrassment out of it, you see. Had a great meeting it did. I ain't never been such a great, the Lord's a great success. I'm not. We can just get him to come to meet and we don't have to have nobody. You get the Lord in this meeting, children, he can run it like a dead old brother Jim Hendrix when you get a hold of him. If he didn't have no bass, he sang all four parts himself. I do not walk alone, and I am not afraid. When troubles are gathering around, I'm not dismayed. He could sing all four of them. He could sing alto, soprano, bass, and tenor all by himself. We don't need some woman up trying to do the hoochie-coochie and some fella looks like a woman with his hair bobs and a necklace. We need the Lord. Oh, that's all we got to. I'm so tired of this hoodoo put on hocus pocus dilly-eye-docus come into focus stuff. Don't have the discernment. God give a goose. If they did, they'd preach against evil. It's got in the church world and sunk people by the million and preach against it. About all they can see is pocketbooks, and I won't ask a bunch of them now since the economy's tightened up. Where is all that faith they're supposed to have? Got to go off of radio stations by the thousand and off a TV station by the thousand and duped the people and took their money and told them they could prophesy over them and heal their bodies. And why, if they had any faith, help me right now. I can't hardly get to my message here for this here other business. That's what it is. I love you, children. I want to help you. Spirit! Angel, Lord, spake to Philip. Rise, go to south. Go south. Go south. Well, he went south. He got down there. I'm going to have to quit. I'm not going to be able to read. I just got to tell this to you because I'll take too long. But Philip went south, and he rose and went. He's went like the Lord. He's believed in it. You know, just like you used to at home. You just felt like you ought to quit washing and go to praying. You just felt like you ought to turn on and off and pray a while. Just felt like you ought to not talk on the telephone or answer the door or nothing, but seek God a while. He just led by the Spirit. He just went where God said go. I just brought this sack of groceries to you today, sister, because I felt led of God. Well, I'm glad you brought it. We is out of flour. We is out of bread. Did that work? Has that worked? Has that ever worked in this country? Led by the Spirit. Just walked in on a church. Brother, we ain't got no revival schedule. I ain't either. But let's start tonight. Hallelujah. Whew! You know, it's all right scheduling, but I mean, that's such thing as God moving.
5: Yes, sir.
3: Whew, have mercy. Have mercy. Great God. Led with Spirit. Here come a chariot busting right out across that. You could just pretty near see the dust a-flying. And them old horses hoofs hitting the ground. Spirit said, go near and join yourself to that chariot. I won't be back. You know I made that mistake. I held a meeting where they treated me worse than a dirty dog. My wife liked to die, liked to win an eternity. I mean, she got bad sick. We was treated dirty, children. I ain't going in detail. We was treated dirty, bad dirty. And I walked a trail. I made a trail in the woods praying day and night to God to heal me. And God healed her. I left tired. I said, I'll never be back here. God don't pay no attention to your talking. God don't pay no attention to your foolishness. God don't pay no attention to what you say. I mean, he hears you, but he don't obey it. That's what I'm trying to tell you. I might preach on led by the Spirit instead of what his angel preached on. 2 years passed, and God spoke to me while I was at Paris, and I'm sending you back. Before you have that meeting, I want you to stay with them same people you had, you stayed with. You hold a meeting, and you stay with them same people. You say, imagine that. What do you think's wrong with my mind? I never imagined no such stuff. Amen. No, sir. Not me. Not me. I'd have never thought of it again. But God told me. What'd you do? God backed me in the corner like he does pastors. When you get to acting up and you don't live right and you won't do what God said do, God backs a preacher right in the corner. You do what I said do. You preach what I said preach. You forget about who's deacon, who's elder, who's trustee. You preach the Bible to them. You see, I don't sound too independent, but I'm going to tell you one thing tonight. It don't make any difference what you say while I'm here. If God says preach it, I'm going to preach it if it hangs my own hide. Why, if Moses had had a committee to get the people out of Egypt, they'd all died down there. Yeah, I believe in committees. I've been chairman one over 10 years. But I said if Moses would depend on committees to get the people out of Egypt, they'd all died down there. God tells you, preacher man, to do something. Get with it and do it. Get out there on it and preach it. Get out there and obey God. Let God have his way with you. Well, pay no attention. I'm not talking about being mean. I'm talking about obeying God. I'm talking about speaking what the Lord said. Being led by the Spirit. Letting God speak to you and deal with you. Let God work through you. The Lord wants to work. He wants to help us. But you know, he can't help us because a lot of times we want things our way. He ain't going to have it that way. Well, let me get on into my message. I've got so many thoughts, I ain't going to be able to get this message tonight. But go near John, you say, he didn't ask me to. Well, I had to go back when God said go back and stay right in that home. You know what we've done? We won them. We won them. And they died saved. They died right with God. Why, before they died, they thought the sun rose and set on LD. They're the kind of people I'd had run back to the home church if I got close in a revival. Tell them it's your church night. Don't you come here tomorrow night. They love me. I love them too. Only reason I mention how they done me, let you know God can fix things for people. I wish old Uncle Dave is here tonight and Aunt Goldie. I wish they was in my meeting with me tonight. They'd cry while I preach. They'd shout while I was preaching. Go near and join yourself to that church. He didn't ask me to. Great God, that's like praying over food in a restaurant. Nobody asked you to, did they? Pray over it anyway. I didn't ask him to turn that honky-tonk slap me down daddy music on while I was eating either. I'm talking to you. I may preach on what does hinder me or who does. I go in place to eat and they got a little cubbyhole over here for the non-smoking section. 51% of the human family in America is all that ever smoked to start with. And now it's down to 22%. And those fellas that make that tobacco heralds the news out over the TVs and radios that the majority of people smoke. I beg your pardon, the majority never has in America. And now it's down 22%, and they give us about 5% of the place over here and turn the rest over the smokers. Huh? We could put up 5 if we wanted to. Make good sense out of it. That little place, what smokers ought to have. Amen. I ain't mad if folks smoke. I had to have it so bad I couldn't quit it. I'd swear off one brand and go on another. I'm sympathetic folks have tobacco habit. I'm not. But I'm just telling you where we're at. Glory to God. Go in there and join yourself. Ain't it nice to join them anyway. Run up there. Understandest thou what thou readest? How can I accept some man explains it? He just called up in there, get up in there, he said, and talked to me about this. Got up in there and got him notion getting saved. And he got down the road to Wallace. Oh, he said, driver, shut her down. Whoa, he said. Got old Buster and old Brownie stopped. Oh, here. Oh. Y'all ever have a horse up in you?
5: Yes, sir.
3: Oh, we had them. I was raised around them. We loved them horses. They made a living for us, I tell you. They plowed the ground for us. Said, see, here's water. What doth hinder me to be baptized? If thou believest with all thy heart, thou mayest. Got baptized. What he said was, is what I'm going to use a little while. what doth hinder me? Now, listen, I don't know that the Lord will deal with me every night I'm here. I hope he does. But, you know, I felt that the Lord, this evening while I was praying, dealt with me, talked to y'all about what doth hinder me or who doth hinder me. Now, listen, I'm not trying to say that y'all in worship or in anybody or that you've got more problems than anybody, but I want to ask you that question tonight. What doth hinder? Why can't you get the Holy Ghost? You're not like that old boy over yonder in Ohio where a priest are you? You know, if you're the superintendent of schools, I mean, if you're the superintendent of a school, well, let's say if you're the principal of... My daughter-in-law is a school teacher. And we're going to college a bunch now. Becky's going, and a bunch is going. If they, it's all right to go to college if you just want to learn something when you get out. I meant what I said, brother. I meant that. Amen. Huh? Would you believe we had a school teacher in Oklahoma that had a flat on the car, a man? And I have a friend in the highway patrol out there. And when he drove up to assist the man, he had the jack, listen to me, boys, in front of the hubcap up in the fender well. I don't think my daughter-in-law is a school teacher. All my mother's people are school teachers. I'm not running school teachers down. I'm simply saying to you, what you learn at college does not give you horse sense. Well, wisdom. You can tell them some things you've learned, but that don't mean you can even put a cake together or make biscuits or nothing. You just know what you were taught. Some folk have got wisdom that they weren't taught. A lot of difference in wisdom. Amen. And my friend is a highway patrol said, sir, do you mind if we're running a survey? He said, I lied to him, LD. He said, we're running a survey, and if you wouldn't mind asking a question too, he said, you don't have to answer. Oh, I said, I'm glad to cooperate. He said, where did you come from? He told him, and where are you going, sir? And all he's driving, I don't know what it was. And he said, and what is your occupation? I'm a school teacher, I teach school, a certain school. Oh, he said, you do. Listen, do you mind if I assist you? No. So he moved the jack. If he'd have tried to jack it up, he'd just split the fender clear of the wheel. That's where it was sitting. And he already had it up against it and fixing to go trying to jack it up. How would he have got the wheel off if he ever got it jacked up? Again, if there's a school teacher here, God bless you, dear neighbor. I'm not knocking. I'm just saying, regardless of what occupation an individual is, unless they have some wisdom from God, they can't get nothing done. Ain't that right, son? I'll tell you what, children, I won't help you while I'm here. Right? But that's the way he was doing. And he moved the jack around on the bumper and raised it up and took the wheel off for the man. Spirit seemed to speak to me and wanted me to ask y'all the question, what doth hinder me? I can't understand why folks, a lot of people I know, it takes me a while to get to what's hindering them. Did you know I'm going to talk to you about that? I'm going to talk to you while tonight about what doth hinder me. This fella in Ohio went to a church. Now, if you're a school teacher, you got a good position. If you're a principal, you got it. If you're the superintendent of the school, you got a good position. But if you're the superintendent of schools, you got the big job. Yeah. Superintendent of schools attended a Holiness Church in Ohio where I preached a meeting. It didn't happen in my meeting, but if he attends there, and I know him. And he and his wife went there, superintendent of schools. Big job. Smart man. I mean, you got to be smart to be superintendent of schools. I respect that, see. But his wife decided she would seek the Holy Ghost. Lots of folks are dictators. Huh? They'd rather go hunt pecans. Seems like they get more sense out of material things that you can hunt and find and say that, you know, the Holy Ghost. Seek the Holy Ghost. They don't seek anything, it's the Holy Ghost. Can't see it, it's the reason. Of course, they believe in things they can't see. If they don't, they don't believe in the wind or thoughts or love or electricity or pains. They believe, and besides that, the strongest powers that be are unseeable. You think it over. The greatest powers that exist are unseeable. Amen. Did you know she saw the Holy Ghost? He said, I'll have to change churches and go somewhere, you know, a little fancier. Well, they don't just get down there and mourn and pray and cry and things like that. Things like Jesus did. Come on. He groaned in the spirit. Bible said he did. Bible said he rejoiced in spirit. Huh? Wept and cried. He did it. But at night on the way home, after she saw the Holy Ghost, Paul said, Hon said, I think we'll go to another church, the Methodist or the Baptist. I'm not knocking, but I'm going to tell you one thing. I'm a holiest man. I'm going to tell you one thing. If the Baptists don't get back to the God that they got back to at Stonewall, Oklahoma, when I held that meeting and five of them Baptist sisters in that church prayed through and shouted and danced, they're not all. If they don't get back to that, they're going to be lost. They don't quit that sinning and messing around. Tell me the old-time Methodists would put the up-to-date Methodists to shame if the old-time Methodists had come in and preached. If we could get Dwight L. Moody back in here, he had knocked a checkerboard in the creek. I mean, down to even the checkerboard. Tight. She said, I ain't going to change churches. I'm going back to the altar and seek the Holy Ghost. She did. And he did. He sought it for 2 hours one night, going up that avenue of knowledge and wisdom and all the learning it ever had, putting every noun and pronoun and verb and proverb and everything it could in place. God didn't pay no attention to it.

0: so much foolishness and put on. I was preaching so hard to my boys when they got it. David got it one night, 17 above zero, down our five cars left at 1:32 in the morning at the church. God baptized the Holy Ghost. I preached so hard against them put ons and coming into church. And yeah, I don't know why that old boy died with cirrhosis of the liver, because he drank too much. And I've had some fellas try to defend him after that happened, like we're a bunch of liars that we love to tell lies on people. No, Brother McClarence McDaniel lived in California at the time he died and went down to the undertaker. He's got another name. No, he's not the undertaker. There is an undertaker, but that state man, you think of the coroner, and said, did he die of cirrhosis of the liver because of too much drinking? Yes, he did. Bless my heart. I've preached so hard against them. You know what that fella liked to do? Now, you sisters, don't take offense at him. He loved to get women up front, get right down to their face. Now, they just go wild. I mean wild. All the spirits in the world hit them. I'm telling you what I know. He'd give the Holy Ghost a bad name in some parts of our country. But that school superintendent said, I felt it was there. Back the next night, God slayed him. God put him down. Baptized him with the Holy Ghost and fire, with evidence of speaking in other tongues. He's got her today.
1: All right.
0: Well, what doth hinder me? Huh? Maybe a little pride just got you tied off. Look, pride got you tied off. Sister Pete Tuesdale said, if I have to get the Holy Ghost flat on my back, I'll never get it. I was there the night she got it. Would you guess how she was fixed? Flat on her back. Granite City, Illinois, in that camp meeting, a little girl spoke in tongues and danced in the spirit. Spoke in tongues and danced in the spirit. As an old boy in the back, just from a denominational church. Missionary in on leave. Rushed to the front. Young lady, where did you learn that dialect? I went to school for years and I minister to those people. That's a group that I go to. And those are the islands I go to. How did you learn to speak that? I can't speak that to those folks like that. How did you speak that so well? You know what that little old young lady did. Fine looking young lady like these girls here. She said, well, I don't know nothing about that. What do you mean? Well, don't tell me you don't know. I heard you talk about God in the Bible and quote scriptures, and you talked in that language. He was honest. I heard you. I know you did. She said, I've never been nowhere to learn nothing. There's a Holy Ghost. When that old red-headed, freckle-faced fella from Bluefield, Virginia, that's a true story. That missionary told us dead. But I know that's a true story. That's a true story. Yes, sir, that guy still lives. Well, he had the Holy Ghost, and he tried to get that missionary to get it. That missionary in Haiti, this red-headed, freckle-faced fella from Bluefield, Virginia. When he got injured in the war, and this missionary friend was with him in war, he's a preacher. Baptist preacher at that time. It's because the reason he got the Holy Ghost over this old redhead boy. When he stood on that little black back platform of that train leaving out of Tokyo, spoke in other tongues and waved at that missionary. Spoke in other tongues and going back to the mountains where I come from. God has spared me through the war. Going home. The man that sold tickets in the Tokyo Depot could speak and was a Japanese and born Japanese, but he spoke English because he could talk to those American boys. He could understand English, but he was Japanese. He said to my preacher friend that I knew well, he said, where did that boy learn Japanese like that? My, he can speak Japanese as good as any of us. Where did he learn it? He said, man, he don't know nothing about Japanese. He's an old boy from the middle of America, from the mountains. Probably didn't finish school. Said, you can't tell me he don't know Japanese. That's what he's talking now while he's waving and leaving. Can't you hear him? That's Japanese, said he talks it fluently.
2: And in three verses. His whole is salvation him? Huh? Now I'm going to go back and send him. Why, if Jesus saved you and he's the Savior, what else have you got to get? Why did Jesus Christ, the Son of God, said send it back? Praise his God.

0: doctrine I ever heard of say you got the Holy Ghost when you got saved. You know why people say that? Because they can't explain it. And they're not acquainted with it. And they don't know nothing about it. What does hinder me? You want the baptism? You like to have the Holy Ghost? I'm not going to get to God. Whew, I've got a message hour and a half long. And I'm wore out. But I'm stopped on. I'm preaching on what does hinder me. You ain't got no desire. That'll hinder you. That's what'll make you sick. Can't go to work. No desire to eat. That'll make you so weak you can't do nothing. No intake of food. No desire will wipe you out. No desire will wipe you out. Amen. You got no desire for it. Amen. Glory to God. What doth hinder me getting the Holy Ghost? Maybe like Brother Beast was. Prayed in the woods and prayed in the woods and prayed in the house and prayed in the barn. Finally, one day, God baptized me in the woods. Had a hold of a tree when he baptized me. I knew him well. He lived three moments ago. He is a little old sapling, but the big tree. Hallelujah! Hallelujah! Said, and he kept going around and around and twisted the thing off. I'm telling you what he done. Run for the house, hard as it goes. Sister Bench seen him coming. Did you hear about Brother Bench? Got it. I've got it, I got it. Well, I forgot. She said, I didn't know what he meant. Said he had that tree in his hand. Said, I didn't know what he found. And he hung it on each side of the door face and couldn't get in the house. Just run up against it, stand outside to hold himself out, hollering, I got it. I got it. Holding that. Couldn't get through the door. Held himself out with that tree. That happened. I'm telling you what. Holy Ghost is real. We've got folks down in our country don't have the baptism, but we've got some that does have it. We had a Free Will Baptist preacher. He smoked a little. He come to meetings in and liked me well. He liked the truth. Some folks love it. It skins them. They like it. I like it. I've been hit with it, but I like it. I like it. My English teacher used to skin me. I thought she was bragging on me until I found out what she said. She said, I beg you to dispute your dishonest word, Mr. Moore. I didn't know English well enough to know what she was. I thought she was bragging on me, but I finally found out she said, I beg to dispute this honest word that she was really putting it on me. But you know what? I like it. It the word of God sharpened any two-edged sword, piercing even to the dividing asunder of the spirit and the soul and joint of the mind. Not a doctor in the world can do it. Not a doctor in the world can split the spirit and the soul. The word of God can. I like it, oh good God, I like it. Sharpening a two-edged sword. What doth hinder me? What is there something got you tied off tonight and you can't get to God for something? What is us find out? Us get to bottom of that thing. Sometime it ain't bigger than nothing. It's like the sheep I used to herd when I was a sinner boy. God heard me, hit me, heard 5,000 head of sheep. I never knowed why till I got saved. I never did. That's not a market in Oklahoma. But a fellow bought 5,000 head and got me another fellow to take care of me. Me a sinner, but I learned something about them sheep. Seen one come in one day. I said, his legs broke like a sheep's thing. Grass burned his foot. Isaiah said, oh, we like sheep have gone astray. Like them. We're like them. I've met folks in church like tore the church up. Wasn't nothing but a grass burning their foot. Terry, any meeting coming up in there so bad off, couldn't find it wasn't with a grass burn. No boy burned hay to church, skinny as a rail. Never eaten nothing, been sick for 15 years. Other day, the operator on took his gallbladder out. Been eating like a hog ever since. He's been sick, along with pitiful. I love the man. But they got that old bad gallbladder out, and he can't stop him eating now. Health is a horse. We buried him for 15 years. What does hinder me? What is it? I just want to know. You used to shout. I mean, now listen, I don't know you children. Don't feel bad. But you used to get in the meeting. What backed you out of it? Don't take much to hinder no more than a grass burst sometime. I was singing, you know how beautiful I sang, Brother Strickler. No, that's all right, don't say nothing. But you know, one night I sung, a fellow said, sound like a hoedown to me. Took me 3 minutes to get back in the meeting over that. I mean, that like to knock me plumb out of it. Oh, that like to ruin me, son. Like to knock me out of it. What doth hinder me? Here's water. Why can't I get out of there and be baptized? You can, boy, hit it. I baptized folks over in Oklahoma, and here come a woman on crutches from my church, been crippling legs ever since she was a girl. and got a family and found one of the best girls in the world, a fine woman. Here she come on her crutches up on the sandy bank. Effie, I said, you want to be baptized? She said, I sure do. Effie, you can't walk out in that water in them crutches. Effie, are you scared of water? Not a bit. I said, me and your husband will have to carry you out there and baptize you. Well, I'd take you in an arm just like a baby and take you out there and baptize. She couldn't walk without them crutches. You couldn't walk in the water with them. Oh, if the devil had his way, there wouldn't be any way for preachers to baptize people. You couldn't have church in the winter and the summer either. Be too hot in the summer and too cold in the winter. There ain't no way a little handful of people can build a church. I beg your pardon, sir. I took a handful of people and built buildings with them when there wasn't but just a handful, and the banker wouldn't loan me any money. You can do it. Tell God what he can do. Take the seeds from one watermelon and reestablish the watermelon kingdom in the world with one of his melons. So he can. Huh? He can do it, can't he? He's God. What hinders folks sometimes don't amount to nothing but it hinders them. And if you're not careful, it'll keep you from having the victory, be down the jaws of death before you know it, or something that ain't don't amount to hardly nothing. Keep you from obeying God, getting the Holy Ghost. Here's water. Effie, I said, we'll have to carry. We carried Effie out there, and I baptized him. I put him under, sprinkling, dabbling, flipping water. What's the matter here? Can't wash feet and can't baptize in water. So full of pride, stinking pride. We can't worship God in America, finding every way in the world we can to get around everything God said we ought to do. We put them under. I baptize them, run them backwards if I have to, 30 yards to put them under. I baptize in ponds where they run backwards on me, scared of water. I put them under. Immersion. Baptism means to cover. No wonder folks can't have the Holy Ghost. Don't let it cover them. You've got to be baptized with the Holy Ghost all over, inside, outside, every bit of it. I'm preaching on what does hinder me or who does hinder me, and I'm going to have to leave 40 verses out of it. Several stores are going at once. That's the way I preach. Old boy stand on the bank, afraid of water, 6'1", stout as an ox. Never had been baptized because he's afraid of water. Been saved for years. You won't go to hell because you're not baptized in water, but you could be lost because you won't be. Do you hear me? You don't go to hell because you don't pay tithe, but you could be lost because you won't. Are you listening? Yes, you could get saved by the roadside tonight and go to heaven and never be baptized in water and never pay no tithes. If you hang around the church and you don't walk in the light, you can be lost for that. Can you hear me? Had old boy standing up his wife, stout as ox, 6'1", seen that cripple woman get baptized, hand his wife his billfold. What doth hinder me? Well, I ain't got the right clothes on. Forget it. I'll put you under what you got on, son. Glory to God. Shoes and all, great God. Amen. Hallelujah. He hit that water and said, I'm going to be baptized. I didn't tell him that this boy's hit me baptized. We'd search this hole out. When you get out so far, it dropped off into swimming water. Did you know we went to put him under? He went running backwards on me. I chased him backwards till I baptized him. And when I raised him up, me and that boy baptized and backed off that thing in that swimming water. And he wasn't that far from that edge. We held him in the back and swam with our feet in the other hand. Holy, keep him coming back any further. What does hinder me? The weather ain't right. And I'm going to wait till summer. I'm going to tell y'all something. You take advantage tonight. If you want to seek God's Holy Ghost, you come tonight. If you want to be saved, you come tonight. Don't you go on with that foolishness. I will some other time. I walked to the bedside of folks that said some other time, and they never got another chance. I don't want to sound important to you. I feel that the Lord sent me. I'm here tonight because God sent me, and you're here because God sent you. Now, what is it that's hindering you? Let's get to the bottom of that thing. Get it out of there. I've heard more than one saint tell of a few little confessions they made to somebody they need to make it to, and it just brought the church back on top. Didn't amount to a big bunch, but it was hindering things. what's hindering you from getting in the song services because the amplifier's so loud it's giving you the headache? Why, quit going home, talk to somebody. Go up there to that man right there. That man right there. Don't tell nobody else. Go up there, say, dear sweet brother. That's the loudest hurting my ear. Now, if you're the kind like that woman was, I pastored, that put her finger in her ears and talk about it all the time, and the night I left it off and didn't even turn it on and used it anyhow, she said it's still too loud. Preachers is pretty sharp. Huh? We got some people that what's hindering him is right here. Amen. Amen. That doctor in Glenwood, Arkansas, honey, said if I could get rid of all the folks that don't need no shots, I'd have time to give shots to them that need them. I'm honest. The doctor in Glenwood, Arkansas, making a barrel of money. He said, if I don't give them the shots, somebody else will. But said, if I could get rid of all these people don't need no shots, I'd have time to doctor the sick and give shots to them that need it. We're hung up. What doth hinder me? You've been going to sing us a special. Now I'm talking to you, church. If we get a move from God, we got to get rid of some hindrances and get all in now. If every time you start to shout, you've looked at somebody that's always been a sour person, looked like they weaned on a dill pickle. If you look at them every time you try and you, oh, I better not say, I see they're not far. Shut your eyes and forget to end the house and come out from amongst the bankhead. Woo! The Spirit works just like the wind does on the old tree that grows in the ground. Keeps that thing moving and alive and goes down deeper and goes up higher and yields to the Spirit. I cannot explain all what all the Spirit does, but I'm going to tell you, if you let the Spirit use you, you'll be a stronger Christian in the Lord. I'm going to tell you all something. I ain't making fun of y'all at all. I ain't hear that much. But look, if you're a Dallas Cowboy, and I'm not, the Outlaws, the Wildcats, the Bears, the Boogers, whoever. If you're one of their fans and you go down there, wherever they're at, Dallas, Texas is where the Dallas Cowboys is. If you go down there and you say you're one of the fans, you sit there and they make a touchdown, wake me up when it's all over. That ain't the way they're doing. What doth hinder you from worshiping the Lord? Raise your hand if you feel like it. Raise them up there where you feel like it or not. You won't in the graveyard. If there's 100,000 charismatics ask me to raise my hand, it'd cheat up there just like that. Yeah, I don't care if it was a charismatic. I'm not charismatic. But I'm going to tell you, I'm not going to rebel against raising my hand and worshiping God. I don't care what the rest does. Hallelujah. Sometimes it's a woman that hinders you. In the 16th chapter of Acts, in the 16th verse, the boys was out preaching, and here come a little old girl had a spirit of divination. You know, sometimes folks just flip the lids. Fell on radio down home. Come on, he said, I speak to dogs and cats and birds. Serious, children. Claimed he's 85% correct. I listened to him a while. Oh, spooky. Ain't of God, nothing of it. This girl wasn't of the Lord either. Sometime a woman hinder you. Amen? Ain't always your wife. Huh? Some other woman hinder you. Amen? Huh? Amen? This girl had a spirit on her. Spirit of divination. That guy come on that phone, and one man that people least expected, the disc jockey, had his wife call in about their dog, put him on the spot, and said, we've got a little dog, and his name is Spot. He said, I will correspond with Spot now. No, not a sound. He'd make sound. He said, Spot says that you've had a car wreck in the family lately. Is that so? Yes. Yes. Yes, we did. Spot says you have two feeding bowls in the house. One's orange, one's red. Is that right? Uh-huh. That's so. What make a believer out of if you didn't know God? And the fellow just did done talk to several like this, and he just broke down and said, "That's my wife, and that's our dog, and that's so what you said." But they can do that just as easy with humans, you know. It's not the human or the dog either they're operating under. Can you hear me? You've heard them ask folks that. You're thinking about making a move. You've heard that stuff. And I wouldn't advise you to do it now. But, of course, I throw one at them once in a while. I did a while back. I got in a place where there'd been a bunch of charismatics influence, a few of our people. I said, "Yea, thus saith the Spirit, if thou wilt give unto the man that standeth before thee, God will bless thee in the morning and the evening, and thy children shall be blessed, and thy house shall be blessed, and all that thou doest shall be blessed, saith the Lord." For smooth, wasn't it? That's the way they do it. But God's not in it, see. But I just told you that in the day we live. That's happening. I heard that, see. Oh, he talked to dogs and cats. Your cat says there's a cat next door and it don't like it. Does the neighbor's got a cat? Yes, of course. Any idiot knows if you've got a cat and they've got a cat, there's cats all over the neighborhood. Amen. Now, God bless you. Sometimes we're dupes of, we're taken. Amen. We're took. God help us. I'm afraid you boys may not think I'm trying to help you, but I am. What the heck? You know, this girl had a spirit of divination. I got to meeting in Arkansas a while back. Good service. Five sinners trying to get saved. All of a sudden, blood curdling. I mean, I'm not against you shouting. Be careful. Don't back out on me now. But that girl's in the wrong spirit. Oh, it's just turning the meeting all to pieces. I went to her. I said, "Hush. Hush now. Be quiet." You know, there's people stand and say, "Give up to it, let it have its way." Have its way, nothing. Be standing on his head a minute, jumping through the plate glass window. I know. 45 years, I know that. I know that spirit. I said, "You be quiet now. Hush, girl. Calm down. Let me pray for you." I said, "The wrong thing's got a hold of you. You be still. Let me pray for you." Prayed for her, and that thing left her. She went to work. The Lord had the best time. The spirit of divinity. Sometimes what doth hinder me is a woman. She grieved Paul till he turned and said to that spirit, "I command thee in the name of Jesus Christ." Now, come out! You know what some folks need? They need to quit that talking about what's wrong. Spend all that money down to psychiatrists. Most of them are humanists. I wish you'd wake up, church. Did you know we've got a lot of our people going to psychiatrists for advice? Well, they're not of God. They don't know God. They don't know the... They'll advise you to quit hanging around church. That's part of your problem. Hear me? I know what I'm talking about. And what you need is go to church and go to the altar. Get the pastor. Get the elders. Let them lay hands on you. Taste that thing out of there. Go at it in the name of Jesus and keep on at it and rebuke that thing. Get that out of there. That old Free World Baptist come smoking tobacco, preaching for the... I'm not knocking the free wills now. We've had some cigarette smokers among us. But... he come to my meeting, smoking in the background. "Preacher, spirit moved on me long before three surgeon generals of the United States said it's wrong. They used to want to whoop me for preaching against it. They spoke in tongues in Oklahoma and shoot and dip and everything they get in their mouth. Nearly spoke in tongues. I'd preach against it. Talk about me as far as this boy from me. Want to whoop me. I'm getting more backing since the surgeon generals decided to be against it." So, amen. Amen. That's right, boys. Right. We criticize the old-time preachers that come through this country singing, "Sinner, you better get ready. Sinner, you better get ready." Did you give me that? Somebody right in this building gave me that song. Old-time preacher man by the name of Moore in this country. Preached on, "Sinner, you better get ready." Sing it just like I'm singing it, like he sung it. I'm not making fun of it. But he sang, "Sinner, you better get ready. Time is coming that the sinner must die." I got that.
1: Come on, brother.
0: What is hindering me? What's keeping me from getting what I need from God? What is it that's keeping me from going to... The devil wants to hinder you.
1: Yeah,
0: amen. Tell you, church ain't the best thing for you. Go spend your money. Send off that old boy on the radio. He wrote my son David. And he said, "I have a great burden. Don't know where he got his address. He shouldn't have got David, so..." He wrote David, said, "I have a great burden for you. I've got you on my prayer list." What he wants to answer. You don't write no card to him. "Oh, stay with me. I may plow on you, but stay with me. Send us a letter." Who? Well, you can't put money in a card. Why don't some of them old boys say, "Drop us a card and let us know you're here"? No, drop us a letter. Sure, you put money in a letter. David fought and won back and said, it's a financial burden. Said, I'm in a financial need. And rush me some money as soon as you can. Oh, I won the fat and the ball on the back. That's the way it goes, huh? Dropped him off his mailing list. I ain't never heard from him no more. Of course, old Terrell got arrested since then. Have mercy. Preach on what doth enemy. If you ain't careful, you're going to sit here in this community. Left somebody up the road, somebody down the road, somebody right in here, something around your school or your everyday life. Hinder you and down go to hell over something that don't amount to a hill of beans. I busted that old free will and I loved him. He rushed to the front one night and said, lay hands on and pray for God to deliver from the backer. He said, I don't deliver. You got to want something. You got to yield to God. To get rid of that hindrance, you got to come to God. Do like old Curtis Mayfield did down in Oklahoma. Raise an infidel. Talk to his no God. Mother and daddy both hauled to jail for making moonshine. One night at the old time meeting, old Curtis told his cowboy hat down the aisle, slid her an altar and went in after it. Got saved. Praise God, if you got to throw your hat down now, throw it down and follow it.
2: Yeah. That's right.
0: I wish I had Claude Reyes from the dead here with tonight, and he could sing, don't you want to shout? Don't you want to shout? Don't you want to shout? Don't you want to shout? I've seen him sing until they shouted whether they wanted to or not. I've seen him sing until he done like Saul did when he went up to get David. When he got up there where the power of God was falling, he got in and he said, couldn't have it. He brought you out, didn't he, honey? I mean, he brought you out, didn't he? You'd have been somewhere in the pen tonight, probably. Maybe laying out there with no mind. We got a blonde-headed boy, so I'm telling you the truth. Right down there in Oklahoma City, ain't got a liquor sense. He's a young man. He took so much dope till it burned her out. He can't pray, don't know what he's doing, his mind's gone, he has much sense you got, but stayed on it too long. Stayed on it too long! Burn him out! You better get to God before whatever's hindering you pins you off out there somewhere and you die without God. You let them little old children pray if they want to pray. But you dare tell one of them they ain't old enough to seek God. I was in a meeting, little old bitty things about like that, and I sung that song for her night. Don't let me forget it. I'll sing her for her tomorrow night. She's to keep her awake. I'll sing it at the beginning of the service. Have to. Little old girl, stand down there, pull on my coat tail. Buttermore. I wanted to get saved. Couldn't hardly talk. I just come that close in, honey. You're as good as an angel right now. The Spirit check me. Don't you say that to that child. You get down there on the floor. And you pray for that child to get saved. I got down there. Of course, it didn't take her 13 seconds to get saved. She didn't have a whole bunch of things to pray through over. She's like my little granddaughter. She's been worshiping God ever since she was born. She'd get in the meeting, look you right in the eye. All her praising God, she'd look you right in the eye. Why ain't you doing this? I mean, she'd love to ask you. She goes to a cafe. Time to pray. She looks at little children. If there's any sitting around there, he ain't even raiding church. Say, bow your head and pray. She just, you know, that's just life to her. Is your mother-in-law hindering you? Don't answer. Don't answer. Is your father-in-law hindering you? Don't answer. Is your wife hindering you? You ain't the kind of husband, are you? Got a Christian wife and you can't stand for her to pray on the altar. You can't wait long enough for her to seek God for your children. You're going to yank her out of that altar every night. You're going to bawl her out because she stayed too long. What if she backslides and starts chasing other men on you? What are you going to do now? Right. You better listen to me. I've been a pastor of 9 churches. I'm not smart. I don't y'all think I am. But, Paul, you're telling it right, son. We got things hindering us in the ministry. You don't have to go to Fort Worth or Tulsa to sharpen your sword. Amen. That old free will come in there. And bless my heart, after he got loose in the back, her quit that, and his wife quit. Of course, she's doing things, folks. In Pentecost, says, all right, they got a new light up home. They call it this newfound freedom. And all they done to build again the things they destroyed, it's not freedom at all, it's bondage. They call it newfound freedom. But bless my heart, she's wearing pants, suits, and makeup, and cutting her hair. Quit all of it. Yeah. A few days, he said, don't believe in the Holy Ghost like you do. I said, don't make no difference. Will you seek God about it? Will you be a man enough to pray about it? He said, I'll do it. I'll do what I tell you I'll do, too. He sought God by the hour. I went 150 miles away and started a revival in Haskell, Oklahoma. That's where the fellow shot the other dead right in my preaching. Preaching on Romans 1. What a terrible time. Going to be an end time. I said, here it is right in front of me here. Right while preaching on a little Masco PA system off my car battery. I said, this man's preaching, get in trouble. Whipped out that blue steel revolver and shot the other dead right in front of me, right in the middle of people. There you are, folks, right there in front of you. Died. But you know what? I was in that meeting down there, and that three wheel drove 150 miles. That's 300 mile round trip. That's a long ways in. He drove up my 36 Buick, parked that thing, jumped out. I was walking across Main Street, run out in the middle of Main Street. Couldn't wait till we got to the curb. Blocking the traffic out there, two of them preachers in the middle of Main Street. Phew, grabbed me and said, I got the Holy Ghost done far with the evidence of speaking another tongue to the spirit of utterance.
2: Yeah, all right.
0: Morning he got it, he was casually seeking the Lord so he could prove I was wrong. And the prayer of God whacked him. Knocked him flat of his back on the floor, spoke with other tongues, had to have him get him up. He is just stout as ox, but he's so weak. When that happened to him, they had to help him up. He tried to tell them what happened. The only thing he did was point the picture Jesus had on the wall. Never got the English language back till he sat down at the dinner table and lived 15 miles, man, and got dinner fixed, sat down before he ever got the English language back. Free will. They throwed him out. He's an older man now. But he's still preaching it. He's still preaching it. And he's one of the few preachers I know of amongst free Pentecostal preachers. He's got plenty of money to retire on without Social Security or anything else. He's preached it. He's a strange man, but he's preached it. He's went to hospital. That boy had that bad back, looked like wouldn't get well. Had old former Free Will Baptist laid his hand on his head, prayed for God to heal, and the power of God went down his backbone. His spine cracked a time or two. He said, I'm healed by the power of God. Get my clothes out of that closet. I'm going home. Lord said, let's have them check you again. You're in here on insurance, and let's not mess the program up. Just well to get the money they deserve. They owe you for missing time, and if you just walk out, you done it. Get checked out right. Come back in. Said he's healed. Ah, get up out of bed. Checked your reflex, you checked everything. Went down, that's fine. Something has happened to you. Said, I can't hold you in here. Said, you're sound. I checked you when you was wrong, but you're sound. Something has happened to you. Old man in the bed next to the wall said, good man, would you pray for me? You know, there are a lot of folks say they don't believe in the Holy Ghost and the power of God and the wholeness people and the wholeness move of the Spirit. But you let them get back to the wall with cancer. You let them get down and they'll call for them people that believe in prayer for that. That old man died in Richland, Virginia, owned a motel on this end of town and one on that end. He is a big prominent church member. When he took down that heart attack to die, he said, go get Grant Horton. Go get Grant Horton. Sis told his daughter, go get Grant Horton, that holiness preacher man. He said to his daughter, we've been a member of this church for years, sis, but it won't do to die by. Told his own daughter, it won't do to die by. Go get that holiness preacher man that prays to God. Prayed in Newcastle Bank, W.R. Griffiths did. He's a great friend of mine. He said, you hit the harness, Lawrence Snakesville, L.D. I said, I didn't know it. He said, you did. But I stood in that bank one day, and all of his laborers there, and teller windows running. Here's a prominent, up-to-date, modern church member. All live like a devil, look like a devil to me. But he is talking about the great works they're doing, how they're doing. Spirit's touching me, not saying nothing. I'll make a scene, say nothing here. It's not the place to talk to him. And W.R. heard it in his desk back there in that big room. He charged out around that desk and out in the middle of that bank out there in the front on that plush carpet, W.R. Millionaire, down in Brad Street, W.R. Griffith Millionaire. He stood out in the middle and said, I'll tell you what I like. He heard what that fellow said to me. He knew what that fellow was. He knew me. He said, I like them old-time holiness preachers that'll preach hellfire and brimstone. I love that kind. Ain't afraid to holler hallelujah. And he looked at every hand he had, and he wasn't saved. He had a fart any of them that disagreed with him that morning. I said, carry on, W.R. feel the Spirit when you play in fear of God.
2: Yeah.
0: There's something to it.
2: Yeah.
0: His wife said, Earl Holcomb, I'll not say his name. I should probably strike his name off there, but I don't mind telling that either, but still, I don't. Probably all right. I don't use a person. But that's who it was. And she said, if he ever gets the Holy Ghost, I believe in it. He got it. I went to hold a meeting about a year later. They took a church up there. And she went to all and said, Lord, I'm here today, lad, or I'll get the Holy Ghost one. She got it in a few minutes. She meant it. Is exaggeration hindering you? Huh? I'll be there. Start a revival. I'll come. Not even show up to the whole meeting. Well, old boy, I'm preaching on what is hindering me. Just a great field, Charlotte. A woman can hinder you. A man can hinder you. In the 13th chapter and the 6th verse, you remember Sergius Paulus, a man that desired to hear the gospel preached. And when Paul him come, here come an old boy, and Elymas the sorcerer, is that his name? I think so. He had two names, but the last one, 16th chapter. Anyhow, he was a man, he was a sorcerer. I mean, and when the David, he wanted to hear the gospel, he sought to turn him away from the faith. And Paul prayed for him till God smote him blind for a season. He learned not to blaspheme. Man will hinder you sometime. Amen. Amen. Man will hinder you. Woman will hinder you. Circumstances will hinder you. Ken folks will hinder you. People's doctrines will hinder you. You couldn't hardly hear folks on the Sabbath day. They let old John stab church all day long to pull his old ox out of this down there and feed his old donkey. But here's one man with a withered arm, a withered hand. Here's a woman been over 38 years. You can't be healed today. Well, they couldn't heal her no day. They never got to no help no time. She couldn't get healed in midweek prayer meeting. They couldn't get healed. But on Sabbath day, Jesus healed them. Whew! What does hinder me? I wonder if anybody's looking at me today believing shouting like this. That can hinder you. Amen. People's doctrines can hinder you. Hammer some old something at you. It ain't no more the word of God than nothing. Kind of like them chimney corner scriptures. You know, people put things on you ain't in the Bible. You know, the Bible said you can't tell the winter or the summer, but from the falling tree, that bud of the leaves and the falling of the leaves. Bud of the tree and the falling of the leaves. Every Tebster said upon his own bottom. The Bible said it. Amen. I've had that chimney corner stuff hinder you. Doctrines hinder you. They got a bunch of silly people down home. They got so crazy with water baptism, I thought they was losing their mind. One of them got so anointed one night while I was traveling home, turned the radio on, listened to it, and said, all of you three gods ought to be hung by a lamp pole by your neck, thank God. What kind of a spirit's that? Huh? Got in such an attitude about water baptism till they, thank God, that's one. One way to God, oh yes, that's one. Just drive at him, drive. And water, one of them got to hollering water one night. I thought they ought to give him a gallon of drink. Water. Acts 2:38. Water. Yeah. Doctrines of men can hinder you from being saved and having an experience with God Almighty. Anybody that don't acknowledge the Spirit of God and the demonstration of the Spirit, you better get loose from that and get away from that. Get on an altar where there's something going on. If I was going to make a disputable water baptism, if they believe, now stay with me, don't fall out. I baptize in the name of the Father, of the Son, of the Holy Ghost. That's the way Brother Moore baptized. But it's not the baptizing in the name of Jesus that disturbs Brother Moore that much. It's the Godhead. One of our boys down home got so disgusted with him, he baptized in the name of God the Father and of Jesus Christ the Son and of the Holy Ghost. And when they asked him, have they been baptized in Jesus' name? Oh, yes.
3: Yes.
0: But a fuss over the Bible has hindered many people from getting anywhere with God and wouldn't let God bless them till the day of their death. Amen. Because of some silly old hardhead that didn't believe in praising God. Right, Al Moody went amongst the Quakers and they wouldn't move to Mr. Nixon's mother. He was raised better than he lived. They had a good standard. The old Quakers had a good standard. But they wouldn't do a thing until the Spirit moved, and then they'd go to quaking. That's the reason they call them Quakers. Dwight went down to meet one night, wasn't nothing going on, asked him to preach. He just got up and preached in the power of God moved. They said, say, the Spirit really moves you. He said, if it don't move me, I'll move it. Get in. Get in. I ain't got time. I was going to preach on what doth hinder men, who doth hinder me, but I ain't got time. I'm going to have to cut it short. I'm going to have, there's a whole lot more. Friends, old friends can hinder you. I can't go with him here. He don't even believe in it. B got healed 10 weeks. She's down. B's my wife. Wish she could have come. She couldn't make it. My girls are going to get married, and they just are going around. Going to have the office waiting over here. A bunch of songs and piano playing and me preaching. I'm going to preach. It ain't the Baptist, the Methodist girl getting married. I'm going to send Abraham's servant back to get a girl for Isaac that's from his kind. I'm going to preach on the holiness of holy matrimony. Thank God and tell Becky you got it wrote down here, Becky, that your father's going to preach. He's going to preach at your wedding. I'm going to tell him this old boy that's a minor does not desire her to even wear a ring. He is asking her not to wear one of them revealing wedding dresses. That's the boy she's marrying. He don't want her hair put up so high you can't see over it. Don't you get mad at me. If you ain't cutting it, I'm proud you're not cutting it. And if your hair's a little up on your head, don't you say I'm against that. But you have seen some, ain't you? Now, girls, you've seen some that was, out. Now, God bless you. Don't you take offense at me. But, he come from that, and he stands for that, and I can't be against that. And I'm glad she's admiring that. Oh, if you want to shut it out tonight, maybe we may have to go over this out the first night. Hallelujah! Come back tomorrow night and look how God falls. We'll sing and never preach if it won't you. Ain't you glad it brought you out? Lord of God. Whew! Brother DeLancey had a modern church. Assembly of God, wonderful man. He was a good man. There's some good people in other churches. Don't you think I don't know that? Don't you? I know that we don't have that innumerable multitude John saw. Our little holiness groups ain't got that many, so there's got to be a bunch more besides us. I, John, saw an innumerable number of which no man could number. So there's a bunch of God's children. But DeLancey, he had a church could shout at the drop of a hat. Every Sunday near to the house shout meeting. One Sunday morning the banker come. This happened. Then I just said, amazing grace. The old rugged cross. Slow ones. He got it. He got them all lined out. They sung them slow songs. No shouting this morning. But he forgot one old man is in his church. Come in a little late a lot of time. Come down now. Give me a little more religion to walk that narrow way every Sunday. Give me a little more religion to help me watch and pray. Well, give me a little good morning, brother pastor. God bless you. Give me a little more religion. God love you, son. To walk that narrow. Who are you? Where are you from? Do you live here? The banker's got a hold of. No, he said, I live here, but I'm the banker. Well, God bless you. Give me a little more religion to walk that narrow. Went on about his business. Brother Lane said, I kept him shut down. I preached the best I could, and after church, here come the banker. Said, I need to ask you something. Oh, he said, I wonder what I said. I wonder what I said during my message to test him. He said, well, what is it, sir? He said, who is that old man coming down the aisle shaking hands with them people? Right. Well, that's just old brother so-and-so. He's been here from the beginning. He's good as we've got, but he's just old brother so-and-so. Man, he said there's something like electricity. Went up all up and down my backbone. Felt like my hair'd stand up when that old man bit my hand and sung that. That's what we need! Obey God! Obey God! Friends can hinder you. Daddy can hinder you. My daddy didn't believe in this. My mother didn't. Years and years and years after I was saved, before I got daddy saved and got mother saved. That's right. My sister's got cancer bad tonight. Her and I's all that's left. Brother's gone. She's calling into Georgia when I was there. They rushed to emergency hospital. We emergency room didn't know she had it like that. They had removed part of her body because the cancer 5 years ago, but now it's come roaring back. She's lost all the hair of her head, and she had 20 pounds of water in her from that cancer somewhere in her body. They got that out, but she said, pray, Lester. Pray to God for me. I said, I got it turned on, sis. Have had for years. You know what I'll do and what I've told God I'd do, and I'll do it. I'll put every one of them in the ground. Never say a grumbling word. I'll never ask God why at the casket. He'll save them. And if he don't, I'll not blaspheme him. But if he'll save them, I'll never stand there and say, why'd you take them? I'll say, thank God, thank God. What's hindering you tonight? Listen, I'm not blind. There's something wrong with you. There's something hindering you reason you ain't spiritual. I'm not making fun of you. I'm a preacher man. I'm one of you. If America goes to jail, if communism take it over while I live, I'll go to jail with you. I'll pray with you in there. And I'll tell you in there we missed God, and I told you we missed him. I'll tell our American people as we go to jail together and starve together, I'll say, boys, I seek God. I told you we missed God. I'm here to die with you. What's hindering you tonight?
3: I used to. You ain't one of them used to's, are you? Come on back out of there. Amen. Come on back out of that. Used to be. Come on till death. Come on, hang in there. Amen. You're like that old boy in Missouri did. Had a bad heart attack. Called me. He's an old man. Over yonder at Ozark. Said, call Brother Moore. They call me at home. I'm no God. I'm no healer. I'm just LD, but they call me. Oh, God, I said, you know his daddy. Preached the first revival back in the hills of Missouri when Dirt Watson come in there and he couldn't even drive a car in there. 1946 issue of Geographic magazine has his daddy's picture in it. Has this man daddy's picture from Ozark, Missouri. And got an issue of the old time meetings in the hills of Missouri, and his daddy's right in that issue. Ace had a heart attack. Ace Groves, daddy's name Groves. Ace had a bad heart attack for the old man. They call LD. They call me down home, went to prayer. It don't take long to pray sometimes. If I hit the floor and the Lord says he's done it, I don't care if the rest prays all night. I don't pray no more. That's just the way I do. I can't help it. I do that. You know, I've had folks, if you didn't let every preacher pray for them, they'd come to see them. They'd have done had 15 preachers come to pray for them and had to let every one so nobody'd get mad. Well, that's crazy. If you go pray for them, son, they shout out of the bed, I ain't going over there and lay hands on and pray for them, get healed no more. If I come down and I find out you done been there and you prayed for them and they got healed, I'm not going down there. We ain't a petting preacher. We playing games here. What we trying to do here? Thank God, have mercy. Hit the floor. My God, move down yon in Missouri. You a hill walker. You a sea walker. You a blind man healer. You a wave calmer. Great God, you're the road of Sharon. You're the lion of the tribe of Judah. Hell, you're the bright and morning star. Would you work a wonder in a minute's time? Do a thing folks will wonder about. Heal that old man. Heal him in a moment's time. The power of God come up on Ace and got up, set him healed by the power of God. Ambulance drove up my yard. Now you need to hear him. He's old time. He said all he did want to ride in the ambulance anyhow. Said he done got it there. Said I crawled in it and let him take me. On the way to the hospital. Help! Hallelujah! Hey, glory to God! They said, be still, Mr. Grace. Go, Mr. Grove. Mr. Goose, you've had a bad heart attack. Said you're going to die. He said, just a little waste of glory if I do, and I feel so good, I'm ready to go right on right now. Shout all the way to the hospital. Got in there and doctor checked him. Said, you're like a 16-year-old. Said, your heart's good as a 16-year-old. Get out of here. Oh, he said, hallelujah.
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5: Richard Cunningham, Up next, another great message from Richard Cunningham.
6: The Bible says, he that overcometh shall inherit all things. Brother Collins was talking about overcoming diseases, fighting for his healing. This is the age called the age of victimization. Everybody tries to say, I'm a victim. I'm a victim of circumstances. That's the old expression. Now, if a criminal commits some heinous crime, they try to say, well, I'm a victim too. My parents abused me, or an older brother abused me, or somebody abused me growing up, and that's why I did this. I was lashing out, you know, taking it out on someone else, so to speak. And they say I'm a victim. Well, the answer to that is we all could claim victimization status, because none of us can say everybody has always treated me right and perfectly. I don't know of anybody who's lived very long who could say that. And so we could all claim victimization. But that doesn't get it with God, because that verse I quoted, you got to overcome when people mistreat. You got to overcome bitterness and unforgiveness. You've got to fight sometimes. And sometimes it's a long battle to overcome bitterness over the way people have mistreated you. But you got to do it. He that overcometh. If you don't overcome, you're going to split hell wide open. That's the thing about heaven and hell. Jesus said, strive to enter in at the straight gate. Fight the good fight of faith. Lay hold. The idea is seize. Seize, grab a hold of eternal, lay hold on eternal life. There's an overcoming that we're commanded to do. Like I say, we could all wallow in our self-pity, and I've done it before. And I've had to tell myself, and I've had to tell other people, quit wallowing in self-pity and overcome this thing, this tragedy. Jesus said, offenses must needs be. That's the kind of world, fallen world, that we're living in, that God has given men freedom, and He's given them a certain amount of power, and some of them are going to abuse their freedom. They're going to abuse the power, the authority that He's given them. And we're going to be victims of that. But we've got to overcome all things. And in fact, I believe that one of the reasons God allows these things to come upon us is so that we will learn how to overcome, and we'll be stronger for the effort, and we'll develop character. Brother Burkett taught us that character is good moral judgment. That's not all it is. He said, with resolution, with resolve, that we're going to fight all the way until the end. I heard a debate between Dr. Geisler, he's from Dallas Theological Seminary, and he was debating a Jewish rabbi, and the rabbi was saying his son had died. I mentioned this before. His 14-year-old son had died of disease. And he was saying, well, if I thought that God could have stopped that, and He didn't, he said, I couldn't worship a God like that. He said, I might fear Him, but I couldn't worship a God like that. So the thesis of his book, I think the book was entitled Why Bad Things Happen to Good People. His thesis was that, his hypothesis was that God was not all powerful, and He could not have stopped that, and that was why it happened. He said that God was good and loving, but He just didn't have the power. He had made the creation and kind of turned it loose, and there was a lot of things that He couldn't do and couldn't prevent. And that was the whole thesis of his book. Well, they debated back and forth, and one of the big disagreements they had, finally, a young man in the audience asked the question. He said, "Your book is entitled Why Bad Things Happen to Good People." And he said, "Who is truly good and innocent before God to be able to say that I don't deserve this thing? You know, the wages of sin is death, and all have sinned and come short of the glory of God." And the psalmist David said, "It is the Lord's mercies that we are not consumed, because his compassions fail not." Well, this rabbi was saying people were getting worse than what they deserved. But the Bible teaches us if we got what we deserved, we'd all be dead, because the wages of sin is death. So it's only the mercy of God that we're not all consumed. And so they argued about this view of man, whether or not man was basically good. The rabbi was saying, and the humanists are saying, and it's one of the most prevalent ideas of our age, that man is basically good, but he said, but he's imperfect. But he's basically good. And Dr. Geisler was trying to tell him, well, from your own Bible, the Old Testament, the Law and the Prophets, he said, look at what it says about man and his nature. And he gave him about four or five different verses about what the Old Testament says about the nature of man. And he was saying, well, now, he didn't see it that way. But you see, this is very important, that we understand how depraved and evil man is. It affects every area of life. It affects the way kids are raised. You know, modern psychology is taking up on this idea. Kids are basically good. All you have to do is tell them how good they are, and then build up their self-esteem, and constantly award them and commend them and brag on them. And I read a complaint just the other day in the paper, and it reminded me of some of my own experience. This person said, "Why, the young people coming in to work in our office now," a woman was complaining, she said, "they're so arrogant." Said they walk in the first day, they think they know everything. They think they know more than the people who have been working there 10, 20 years. And I thought, I've had that experience myself. Here comes a new young man in the shop. First day, first week on the job, and he's already thinks he knows more than the man that's 20 years experience. The best thing you can do is let him fall flat on his face a few times. Then he's ready when he's humbled a little bit. He's ready for instruction. You see, it affects your view of the basic nature of man, affects how you will, your justice system, how your justice system treat man, how your parents raise their children. And we've raised a good part of a generation on this new view of man, that he's basically good. And the kids aren't turning out better, they're turning out worse. It doesn't work. Because you have to humble a child in order for him to be teachable. "Except you be converted and become as little children, you shall in no case enter the kingdom of heaven." Good children are teachable, and they're humble. And good Christians have to humble themselves before they're going to be teachable, and before they're going to be obedient, even as Christ humbled himself, became obedient. So let's look at what the scripture says about the depravity of man, and what God and the prophets said about the nature of man. Ezekiel chapter 2, "And he said unto me, Son of man, stand upon thy feet, and I will speak unto thee. And the Spirit entered into me when he spake unto me, and set me upon my feet, that I heard him that spake unto me. And he said unto me, Son of man, I send thee to the children of Israel, to a rebellious nation that hath rebelled against me. They and their fathers have transgressed against me, even unto this very day. For they are impudent children and stiff-hearted. I do send thee unto them, and thou shalt say unto them, Thus saith the Lord God. And they, whether they will hear or whether they will forbear, for they are a rebellious house, yet shall know that there hath been a prophet among them. Thou, Son of Man, be not afraid of them, neither be afraid.

behold, an hand was sent unto me, and lo, a roll of a book was therein. He spread it before me, and it was written within and without. There was written therein lamentations and mourning and woe. Now, how in the world this rabbi, who was well versed in the Old Testament, and even said he had taught the New Testament, didn't believe the New Testament, but he taught it in college. But how in the world he could read, and read it not only in English, he knew, he read it in Hebrew, and was a very learned man. Read this chapter, read what God said. You know, the idea that, well, Israel, they were basically good, but just imperfect. And he even said, well, I'm not sure that God, you know, that a 95 is not a passing grade with God. Well, let me tell you how this talks different time God says about rebellious, stiff-necked. Many times when God talked about the nation of Israel, he said they're a stiff-necked people. And you don't get the picture of good, though imperfect, when you look at the fact when God says to Moses, now Moses, you let me alone, and I'm going to consume this people in a moment. I'm going to kill them all. That doesn't sound like that God thinks they're good people, just imperfect. But see, God had to get past Moses. The only thing that saved Israel from utter destruction in the wilderness was Moses. Now, God had set Moses in the place of Christ, so to speak. Moses in that situation was a type of Christ. But God had set Moses in that position knowing that Moses was the kind of man who would do what Moses did. God, it seemed, even tempted Moses. He tested him, you might say, by saying, now Moses, if you'll let me alone and let me destroy this people, I'll make of you a great nation. You know, most men are so egotistical, they would have leaped at that kind of an offer. Me? My children will be, you know, we won't be called Israel anymore. Be called Moses, the nation of Moses and his descendants. God said, if you just let me alone, I'll kill them all because they're rebellious, they're stiff-necked. You, as soon as you leave them and go up in the mountain that's covered with smoke to get the law, they turn their backs and begin to worship a golden calf. And they say, these are the gods that brought you up out of the land of Egypt. And so he pleads with Moses, let me destroy them. And many times, there in Numbers, it said, God said, 10 times they have tempted me by their rebellion and disobedience. So we don't get that kind of picture at all. What we get by looking at Jewish history, and I suppose this man, I was amazed. It's got to be judicial blindness. I thought, how in the world can a man read the and know and be learned in the Old Testament and have a view like that? It's got to be that what the Scripture talks about. God has blinded their eyes, and he's stopped up their ear. They blinded themselves for so long till God said, okay, you don't want to see? I'll make you where you can't see. You want to be ignorant? I'll make you where you can't learn anything. I'll make you spiritually retarded. And God did that, and he said they were blinded. Israel is blinded to this day, except for a remnant, according to the election of grace. But how in the world, it has to be a supernatural blindness to read what God said about the nation of Israel. Deuteronomy chapter 31 verse 27. I know thy rebellion and thy stiff neck. Behold, while I am yet alive with you this day, ye have been rebellious against the Lord, and how much more after my death. Now this was Moses, talking. The view that you, the proper view of Jewish history, you know, the only thing that kept them straight was when they had a strong leader or leaders like a

0: man like Moses. Then when he died, his servant Joshua kept them straight for a while. And then Joshua dies, and it said they serve the Lord all the days of Joshua and of the elders that outlived Joshua. Joshua and his contemporaries kept them straight. And as soon as they died off, Israel backslid. Then you have the whole book of Judges, which is one after another. God raises up a deliverer, and he keeps them worshiping God while he lives. As soon as he dies, they backslide. Then God gives them into the hand of their enemies, and they cry out to God, deliver us, and they repent. God sends them a deliverer, and the cycle repeats itself. On, that's the whole book of Judges, time after time after time. They are bent to backsliding. One verse of Scripture says they backslide with perpetual backsliding. That phrase is in there, perpetual backsliding. Their natural tendency of the nation of Israel was to backslide. And unless they had a man who would rule them with a rod of iron, so to speak, keep a pointed, loaded gun to their head, they were going to backslide. You know, unless they realize, well, if I worship idols, they're going to take me out and stone me, their tendency was to worship idols. And God would put them, I believe, to the test time after time and after time. Because God does want us eventually to learn to stand on our own two feet. Without a man like Moses, even where I work, they want me to learn to do my job without a boss standing over my shoulder watching me. Because he can't be there watching everybody at the same time. They want me to get to the point where they just hand me a piece of paper that has instructions of what I'm supposed to do, and I just go and do it every day. And if I run into trouble, I do my best to solve those problems. And God wants us to learn to stand on our own two feet, but Israel never could do that. And then they got to the point where they said, we want a king. And after the judges, they looked at their history, and I suppose they thought, well, this isn't working. We'll get us a king like all the other nations. We want to be like all the other nations. And Samuel tried to talk them out of it. But you know, a king didn't solve their problems. In fact, it just made it that much worse. They had a good king in David. When they had a good king, they'd serve the Lord. But most of their kings were evil. And most of their kings led them down the wrong path. And that's why they ended up in captivity in Babylon. That's why they ended up scattered among all the nations of the earth. Their natural tendency was to backsliding. And not only, I don't mean to be picking on the Jews. I don't want to be accused of anti-Semitism, because I don't think any other nation would have done any better. Look at mankind in general. He was placed in Eden, paradise of God. Eve had perfection. She had a perfect place to live, perfect environment, a perfect husband. Imagine that. A husband who had never looked at another woman. And yet, Satan played on her discontentment. And Satan tempted her with saying, you're missing out on something, Eve. God knows that if you eat of this, you're going to be somebody then. You're going to be like he is, knowing good and evil. And so he played on her discontentment. And man fell from paradise, from the Garden of Eden, was cast out. That was the first case of man backsliding. Satan had already backslid before that. Genesis chapter 6, verse 6. That's easy to remember. I thought again about the number 6 when he's talking about the 66 books of the Bible. 6 is the number of man. Well, I believe there's 66 books of the Bible because that's what God's truth that he has revealed to man. Now, it's not the whole truth. There's a lot of secrets that God has not yet revealed. Then we shall know even as we are known. You know, there's more books and there's God has more knowledge, but what he has chosen to reveal to man now is 66 books. Well, it's interesting. You can remember Genesis 6 and 6. This is man. It repented the Lord that he had made man, and it grieved him at his heart. Genesis chapter 6 and verse 6. He reached such a low state after being cast out of the garden that the Lord repented that he'd even made man, and it grieved him at his heart. But Noah found grace in the eyes of the Lord. So even then there was, thank God for the exceptions. It's important that we remember, if we intend to make it to heaven, we're going to have to be an exception. We're not going to, thou shalt not follow a multitude to do evil. Broad is the way that leads to destruction, and many there be which go in thereat. If we're going to overcome, if we're going to be an overcomer, we're going to be an exception. The majority of people are not overcoming. They're not overcoming sin. They're not overcoming the world. They're not overcoming their own flesh nature in its laziness and apathy. We're going to have to be an exception, as Noah was an exception to his generation. The imagination of man's heart was only evil continually. You see, God couldn't even get a thought into the man of mind, into the mind of man. He was so corrupt at that point. You can reach a point where God can't reach you, can't even reach you with a thought about him. You've excluded him so long and rebelled against him so long that your imagination of your heart is only evil continually. And at that point, it grieved God at his heart, and he said, I will destroy man. Now, that doesn't sound like man is basically good, but imperfect. No, the imagination of his heart was only evil continually. And God said, I will destroy man whom I have created. Then God destroyed him in the flood. And you'd think mankind ought to learn a lasting, Noah and his sons, they should have learned a lasting lesson from that. It should have made a lasting impression on them. And they should have impressed it on their children. But it wasn't but a few chapters later, till they said in Genesis 11, let us make a name, lest we be scattered over all the face of the earth. God told them, you know, fill up the world, scatter abroad on the earth, and fill up the world with people after the flood. They said, let's don't scatter out. Let's make a name for ourselves. And there was pride and ego. And let's build us a tower unto heaven. And so God sent confusion of tongues there at the Tower of Babel. Well, you would think that judgment would have been a lesson to mankind. But you go on over to Genesis 13 and 13. And it says, but the men of Sodom were wicked and sinners before the Lord exceedingly. Man was bent to backsliding. From Eden to Noah's flood to the Tower of Babel. And then after that in Sodom. The men of Sodom were wicked and sinners before the Lord exceedingly. I want you to know the nature of sin is progressive, even as the nature of holiness and sanctification is progressive. Don't kid yourself that some are saying all sin is the same sin and it doesn't matter. No, some sins are punished more severely. You see that in the flood. You see that in Sodom. They were sinners before the Lord exceedingly. They were at that point where they were given over to iniquity. It's one thing to know you have problems and to be fighting against sin and striving against sin, even if you lose a battle every now and then. If you keep fighting, You'll eventually, if you stay diligent, you'll learn how to win. You'll become an experienced veteran. But when you give up the battle against sin and you give yourself over to sin, that's what they did in Sodom. That's what they did in Noah's day. Then you are ripe for the judgment of God. And as I said, then we go on from Sodom. You read the history of those pagan nations, the Canaanites. God told Abraham when he gave him a vision and a prophecy about his descendants. He said, they're going to go down. Your children are going to go down into Egypt. And they're going to be there 400 years. He said, because the iniquity of the, I believe he named the Amorites at that point. The iniquity of the Amorites is not yet full. But the implication is when they, after 400 years, God could see the direction that the Amorites were headed in. And he could see that they were going to become more and more iniquitous, more and more sinful, more and more wicked. And when Israel would come out 400 years later, he'd say, destroy them all. They're beyond any help, any hope. They've given themselves over unto wickedness. And God commanded them, destroy all those nations because of their iniquity. Well, man by his nature, I don't want to leave you totally on a note of despair. What I'm trying to prove this point is, that rabbi, one of the reasons they don't want to acknowledge the sinfulness and depravity of man is because that leads you right on to our need for a Savior, which is Christ, you know. And they don't want that. So they try to deny the sinfulness and the depravity of man. And therefore, by that, they say, we don't need Christ to save us. We don't need a Savior to save us from our sins. We just need to have our ego stroked and build up our self-esteem. And we'll save ourselves if we just think positively enough and think that we're good enough. You know, the power of positive thinking. But there's a lot of power in some negative thinking, too. You know, there's really power in negative thinking. If I can realize how bent to backsliding that I am, then I can realize how much I need Christ. How much I need the Word of God for cleansing. How much I need the blood of Christ. How much I need the Spirit of God. How much I need Christ to dwell in my heart and deliver me. So that's really the positive aspect of all this negativism that I've been talking about this morning. God many times said they are a stiff-necked people. That word, stiff-necked, I looked that up in the concordance. It means churlish, cruel, grievous, hard, heavy, impudent, obstinate, rough, stubborn. That's what God was telling them when he said so many times, they're a stiff-necked people. And I think only about one time he even said, they're a stiff-hearted people. That means hard, bold, violent. Both a stiff-necked and a stiff-hearted people. Exodus chapter 33 and verse 4, when the people heard the evil tidings, they mourned, and no man did put on his ornaments. For the Lord had said unto Moses, say unto the children of Israel, ye are a stiff-necked people. I will come up into the midst of thee in a moment and consume thee. Therefore now put off thy ornaments from thee, that I may know what to do unto thee. It seems even at that time when God had not given them in the law any specific commandment about ornaments or jewelry. Here he says, put them off. I think he recognized those as a symbol of their pride and their stiff-necked. And he said, put them off. And that led him, perhaps was one of the things, they got rid of all that, and they didn't look so rebellious and proud. And God had a little bit of mercy on them. Ezekiel chapter 3 and verse 7, but the house of Israel will not hearken unto thee, for they will not hearken unto me. For all the house of Israel are impudent and hard-hearted. As an adamant harder than flint have I made thy forehead. Fear them not, neither be dismayed at their looks, though they be a rebellious house. I mentioned this perpetual backsliding. That's in Jeremiah 8 and 5. Why then is this people of Jerusalem slidden back by a perpetual backsliding? They hold fast deceit. They refuse to return. It's important to us to realize that the carnal man and the carnal mind is bent to backsliding. There's one of the songs that talks about God, take and seal my heart because I'm prone to leave the God I love. Here's my heart, take and seal it for thy courts above. It's important for us to realize that there is a law of sin and death that is always pulling downward. It's pulling down on every institution that man has. Look at America. It has pulled America down to the point where now they defend Larry Flint, knowing full well that the main people that read pornography are young boys, 10, 11, 12, 13-year-old boys. That's who mainly reads. They say, oh, okay, we'll make that legal and let the boys read that, but don't let them see the Ten Commandments posted on the classroom in the school, and they think that's freedom. That's America backsliding. That's what that's a sign of. The schools are a symbol of our tendency, this law of sin and death, that everything that man creates, the devil goes to work on it. Just like a man in the garden, devil goes to work on it. Every law or rule that God establishes, the devil immediately goes to work. Well, now, what does that mean? He begins to question and begins to try to get his foot in the door. And eventually, it seems that he always does on the majority of Israel. Well, this fellow, he said, David and Moses, said they were basically good people. They were just imperfect. But they were the exception. You know, they were the exception. Moses was probably the best man in the world at the time he lived. And even he wasn't perfect. But he said of the children of Israel, not only God spoke and said, he said, you're stiff-necked. You're a rebellious house. Man is basically bent to perpetual backsliding. And I say that as a caution to you and to myself. You see, if you don't believe, you believe you're basically good, you'll have an attitude like it. Well, I don't need to go to church. I can live for God without that. But if I think I'm basically bent to perpetual backsliding, I need the help of all my brothers and sisters. I need one preacher to get up and have the word of wisdom. Need another to have the word of knowledge. I need somebody to speak in tongues and have an interpretation that will rebuke me for my backsliding, for my coldness, for my indifference, for my prayerlessness. I need the constant reminders every day. If I realize the wickedness, the potential for wickedness that is within me, I'll get up early every morning and pray and read God's Word and have a time of personal prayer and devotion if I believe this way. But if I have that false view, it actually leads to weakness. If somebody believes there's danger out there in the world, they're going to be cautious. You know, it's like when you have an accident in a car and you nearly get killed, that makes you very cautious afterwards. But if you think, like a lot of 16-year-olds, I'm invincible, I never get killed, it can make you very reckless. And that very recklessness will cause you to be killed. So that's the caution this morning. We need to realize what God says about human nature. Man at his best state is altogether vanity. And then we'll seek we'll realize our need. You know, the Laodiceans had the view, I'm rich and increased with goods and have need of nothing. And they had need of a whole lot of things from God's perspective. He said, you're wretched and blind and naked and miserable and poor. So this morning, we need to have the true view of man, what God says about us, and that'll help us to live right before Him.
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2: Second Kings chapter 7 and verse number 3. The Bible says, and there were four leprous men at the entering in of the gate. They said one to another, why sit we here until we die? If we say we will enter into the city, then the famine is in the city, and we shall die there. And if we sit here, we die also. Now therefore come, and let us fall under the host of the Syrians. If they save us alive, we shall live. And if they kill us, we shall but die. And they rose up in the twilight to go unto the camp of the Syrians. And when they were come to the uttermost part of the camp of Syria, behold, there was no man there. For the Lord had made the host of the Syrians to hear a noise of chariots, and a noise of horses, even the noise of a great host. And they said one to another, lo, the king of Israel hath hired against us the kings of the Hittites and the kings of the Egyptians to come upon us. Wherefore they rose up and fled in the twilight and left their tents and their horses and their asses, even the camp as it was, and fled for their life. When these lepers came to the uttermost part of the camp, they went into one tent and did eat and drink and carried thence silver and gold and raiment, and went and hid it, and came again and carried thence also and went and hid it. Then they said one to another, we do not well this day. We do not well. This day is a day of good tidings. We hold our peace. If we tarry till the morning light, some mischief will come upon us. Now therefore come, that we may go and tell the king's household. So they came and called unto the porter of the city, and they told them, saying, we come to the camp of Syrians. Behold, there was no man there, neither voice of man, but horses tied and asses tied, and the tents were as they were. He called to the porters, and they told it to the king's house within. Amen. You may be seated. I want to preach tonight on the Starvation Committee. Y'all like committees? What do y'all think about committees? I've been on committees before. Been on a lot of them, different ones. Committees, they make decisions. A lot of times they don't have a clue what decisions they're making or how they're affecting. But here were these guys, they was leprous men. The whole country of Samaria, or Israel, was starving to death. If you're familiar with this story, if you're familiar with the leading up to this, what has taken place is Ben-Hadad had came as the king of Syria and went up and besieged Samaria. And they had a wicked king. And the king was passing by on the wall. And a woman cried and said, King, help me. And see, he said, if I can't help you, said, what in the world are we going to do? They were starving to death. They had besieged the city and nobody could go in or out. And they was waiting on them just to get so hungry that they would come out and be their servants. And he said, what can I do for you? Said, well, said, me and this lady live in the same house. And said, we was hungry. And said, yesterday we decided that we would eat my son today, and then tomorrow we would eat her son, and we would live. And said, so we took my son yesterday and killed him and boiled him and ate him. And said, now today she has hid her son. And said, you pass judgment upon this. The Bible says that the king tore his clothes and said, God do the same to me if Elisha's head's still on him by tomorrow about this time. And so they sent down messengers to Elisha the prophet's house. The Bible said that Elisha was sitting in his house, and he said, their servants come to take my head off. Said, but when they come in, just shut the door, said, the king is right behind them. And said, the king come down there, and y'all know the story. The king come down there, and Elisha said, thus saith the Lord, tomorrow they're going to sell. What'd they sell? Sell a morsel of fine flour for a shekel. That's like a penny in the gate. Said, tomorrow about this time shall a measure of fine flour be sold for a shekel. Amen. And two measures of barley for a shekel. So in other words, there's going to be so much food by tomorrow. Said, you can get fine flour for a penny, what we would consider a penny. And there was a man there, amen, who was the right hand of the king. And he said, if God made windows in heaven, this thing could be. He doubted what the prophet said. And the prophet said, you'll see it with your eyes, but you won't behold it. And so then the scripture goes to hear these leprous men on the night. That night, they're on the outside of the gate. And I want to skip on and tell you the end of that story. They go back and tell them. The king said, oh, they're spying. They're hiding out there. And said, they think we're so starving, we're going to come out there. And said, after the leprous men came and told them what they found and what we read. And said, then they're going to kill us all. And the one of the servants said, let's just take some horses and me and chariots. They took two chariots out there. And checked it out, and come to find out, the whole valley was full of clothes and things as those Syrians was running, because God had caused them to hear a sound of a mighty war and rumbling coming in there. And it came to pass just like God said. They sold a measure of flour for a fine measure of flour for a shekel, and they sold two measures of barley for a shekel. And so what about the man who said that if God made windows in heaven, this thing might be? What happened to him? Well, the king gave him order to keep the gate. And the people were so hungry, they trod him down. They trod him down, and he fell. And they stomped him with their feet, and he died. And so it came to pass, just like God said, he saw it with his eyes, but he never ate it. Now I'm preaching tonight on the starvation committee. Here was these lepers that said, why sit we here until we die? They agreed that there had to be something done. Now I want to preach about a couple things right here, and I don't think I'm going to keep you too long. I know that they got food prepared over at the fellowship hall, and so I am in between you and eating, and so I know y'all probably... you don't want to enjoy a time of fellowship tonight, and I know that the Lord has already come by here and helped us, and so I'm just going to drop this in on you and get out of the way. Like one preacher said, I'm going to get in the way and then get out of the way. First off, they agreed to action. They agreed to do something. They agreed to not sit and die. I think it's time, amen, that we get hungry enough for God that we at least do something. Praise God. They got so hungry that they decided we need to do something. They said, here are these four lepers, and they was banished from society because they was lepers. But
4: their hunger pains got to, somebody said their stomach was eating on their backbone. They got so hungry, they decided it was time to do something. So they said, okay, we got three choices. We can sit right here and die because we're lepers, but we're not going to die from leprosy. We're going to die from starvation. We can go back in the city, and he said, we're not even welcome in there because we're lepers. That's, you know, this is my little commentary. Said, we're lepers, we go back in there, we're not welcome. Said, but if we go back in there, we can't find nothing to eat anyways. And so we're going to die in there. Or the third option we've got is to go, amen, and go to the Syrians. And so, amen, here they was. The first question was, why are we going to sit right here and starve to death? Why are we going to sit here and die? And so they agreed to action. Now I pray that the Lord would help us to realize, amen, that one of the greatest, amen, faults in our lives is inaction, lack of doing something, getting busy for God. Do something for God. Amen. I believe that God has a call to get involved. A call to get busy for God. A call to get more of God. Amen. I don't believe that God is just going to pour it out on us. We've got a job to do. We've got to do our part. Whether it's blind Bartimaeus crying out for healing, whether it was the woman pressing through the crowd, touching the hem of his garment, whether it was the four men tearing off the roof, amen, and letting the other man down. The Bible said when Jesus saw their faith, he saith to the sick of the palsy, son, thy sins be forgiven thee. I'm telling you, I believe it's time to have another starvation committee. You know what that means? I'm preaching tonight. I believe it's time that some people get together and say, amen, I am hungry enough. Amen. I don't know what will happen if we go into the city. Amen. We'll probably die there. We're for sure going to die here, but we definitely got to do something because I want to see a move of God. Hallelujah. Here it was. They were so starving that they was going to do something. Amen. And we come to church. Hallelujah. And they sing the song, He is Here. Amen. It's like we got ropes tying us down. Hallelujah. Why sit we here till we die, they said. Amen. There's a part of the starvation committee. I pray that tonight that the Lord would create some starvation committees around here. Y'all ain't hearing me, or y'all ain't amused by it. I figured y'all'd be laughing at me by now. I mean, here these guys was. They acted because they was starving to death. Hello? They were so hungry. They said, if we sit here, we're going to die. I want to tell you, amen, the Bible said, blessed are they that hunger and thirst after righteousness, for they shall be filled. Praise God. God knows all things. Amen. Here they was quarantined. They was starving. They didn't have nothing to eat. They was beggars. That's what they was. You become a leper, you became a beggar. Amen. Nobody is going to bring us. I mean, they sat there and they could have said, amen. Nobody's going to come out here in the middle of the night and bring us a loaf of bread and a gallon of milk. Because they don't even have it. Now I want to tell you something. If we're sitting around, amen, waiting on somebody else to pray us through, we're sitting around waiting on somebody else to, amen, get our miracle for us. I want to tell you something right now. Amen. We're just going to sit right here and die, they said. It's time for us to have some action. They agreed to action. And God wants us to get active for Him. God wants us to get busy for Him. God wants us to do what we can for Him. Amen. Here they was, beggars. Amen. And nobody was going to bring them nothing because nobody had anything to bring them. And so all they're going to do is sit right there and die. If we don't get active for God, and if we don't get to praying, amen, and seeking God in the land that we live in and the shape that Amen. For the most part, everyone is in. Amen. God help us. We'll sit right here and die. But they agreed, we got to do something. You know that the Bible says, amen, that we ought to give the more earnest heed to the things that we have heard in Hebrews chapter 2, lest at any time we should let them slip. For if the word spoken by angels was steadfast, and every transgression and disobedience received a just recompense of reward, how shall we escape if we neglect so great salvation, which at the first began to be spoken by the Lord and was confirmed unto us by them that heard him? How shall we escape if we neglect so great salvation? Why sit we here till we die? The Bible doesn't say, how shall we escape if we kill Christians? The Bible doesn't say, how shall we escape if you burn down churches? The Bible doesn't say, how shall you escape if you, destroy all the good books about God and destroy the theology books. The Bible doesn't say, how shall we escape if we turn into adulterers and adulteresses? The Bible doesn't say, amen, that we wouldn't escape if we, amen, became these old dirty rotten sinners. The Bible simply says, how shall we escape if we neglect? Somebody say neglect tonight. Neglect. Come on, let's get about 50% more. Neglect. How shall we escape if we neglect? Just leave it aside. Lay it aside. Amen. America's not going to hell in a handbasket because we would never preach the gospel. We never heard the gospel. No, we're going to hell because we did nothing about what we heard. We did nothing about what was preached to us. Amen. We simply neglected it. We laid it aside. When we had the opportunity to do something for God, we didn't do it. When we had the opportunity to receive the power of the Holy Ghost, we didn't do it. Amen. They agreed to action. Somebody wrote a song and said, I wish that two or three would get together and just agree. Amen. What would happen if we got in one accord? We would see the power of the Lord. Amen. And I believe that today, if we could have a starvation committee right here in Old Paz and said, man, I'm so hungry for a move of God. Amen. I'm not going to sit right here and die. I'm so hungry for a touch of God. I'm not going to sit right here and not see something happen. Amen. You know, when somebody acts upon faith, God has to move. When somebody steps out, amen, and acts upon faith, God has to move, because God will honor his word. Amen. God will always honor his word. Amen. The Bible said that he has exalted his word above all his name. And God's word is the highest. Amen. Of all in the glory of God. Hallelujah. And he will honor his word. And if we have faith and we have action and we have faith that is alive and not dead, faith without works is dead. Amen. But faith with works brings forth something in our lives. And here was four leprous beggars banished from society. Amen. And they got together. Four of them agreed. Man, that's a miracle right there. Four people agreed. What a miracle. God's going to move right now. Hallelujah. We got four men agreeing on the same thing. And you know why they're agreeing? Because they're so hungry. Amen. And you know why so many times we don't see revival. Amen. You know it. You know why we don't see God move. We're not hungry enough. We're too full. The desire's not great enough. Amen, but they agreed. All four of them agreed to action. Let's move on. They agreed to go to the enemy's camp. I don't know who brought it up. There was four of them. Amen. But one of them said, I tell you what we ought to do. Let's go down to the enemy's camp. Man, you're talking about a bizarre conversation. Can you imagine the rest, all three of them? I mean, number one, we're lepers. Bill, don't you realize we're lepers? Amen. Number one, they're going to kill us. Number two, we're Israelites. And number three, amen, they know why we're coming. And so they're going to kill us as soon as we go. But let me just talk to you just a minute before y'all get mad. We're going to die here. We're going to die if we go in the city. Amen. But, and I know we've got a 10,000th of a chance. Amen. 1 in 10,000 chance. But let's just say that they have mercy on us. There ain't no chance we're going to live here. There ain't no chance we're going to live in the city. But we have just a hair chance that we're going to make it if we turn ourselves over to these Syrians. That's our only hope. Now I want to tell you something tonight. I know, amen, that I need the Lord to help me to preach. And I know the Lord knows every man and every woman's heart tonight. But I want to ask you something tonight. Are you in a pinch in your situation? Are you at that place where they was? They was at a place where they was going to have to do what went totally against everything. But that was their only option. I want to tell you something. Giving yourself to the Lord is not, amen, like giving yourself over to the enemy. But to some people's mind and to some people's, amen, life and to some people, amen, to sometimes us, we think it is so bizarre to give ourselves totally 100% to God. Now, we would never admit it. We would never get up and testify and say it. Praise God. We would never admit that. But giving ourselves over to God and totally 100% selling out to God. Amen. Here, these leprous men, this was the only choice, amen, they had to live. Now, I want to tell you something tonight. The only choice that we have, amen, is giving ourselves over to the Lord. And if we have any other choice, if there's any other option, many times the old flesh and the old self will talk us out of giving ourselves 100% to God. Well, you got this other option. Well, you got this way. You can do it this way. You can do this. You can do that. God, help us tonight. Lord, help us. Amen. They agreed to go to the enemy's camp. Amen. I've seen people struggle so hard in giving themselves over to the Lord. Why is it so hard to sell out to God? Why is it so hard to sell out to the Lord? Amen. Why is it, amen, so hard to give ourselves totally to God? Amen. In times in our life, we get in trouble and we run to the wrong place. Think about Jonah. Let me bring up Jonah just for a moment. Amen. Jonah was on a ship going away from God. Amen. God sent the storm. They woke him up. Jonah knew it was him. He knew what was wrong. Jonah said, throw me overboard. The Bible said that those men rowed hard to bring that ship to land, but they couldn't because God was blowing against it and the wind. And the Bible says that Jonah said, throw me overboard. You know, to those seamen, that was like murder. That was just like throwing a man and killing him. I mean, they just as well pull out their sword and cut his head off to those men that had been on that sea for so long. But what was it to Jonah, brother and sister, to this backslid preacher, to this man running from the call of God? You know what it was to him? It was put me in the hand of God and let him do whatever he wants to with me. Y'all agree with me? Jonah standing on that ship, trying to hold on to the side in that storm. All those things going on. I mean, to those men that was going to throw him overboard, they might as well, I mean, shot him. They might as well, you know, stabbed him in the heart. I mean, because throwing him in that sea, you couldn't even see land probably, you know, as far as they was or whatever there was. It was an impossibility for him to survive in a normal situation, let alone in a raging storm like this. But to Jonah standing on that ship, are y'all still with me? Do you agree with me tonight? Amen. Hallelujah. I feel like I'm not connected tonight. Amen. I feel like it's like our minds are somewhere else or something. It might be my preaching. Amen. And I can put it to a halt real quick. Amen. But can we just pull our minds here just a second? I mean, just for a second right here. Amen. Just y'all come on. Come on in the house. Amen. Y'all with me tonight? Y'all with me? Y'all forgot about tomorrow's work already? Forgot about everything yet? Come on, forget about it. Just for a second right here. Pull yourself in here just a second. What do you think it meant to that backslid preacher when he looked at him and he said, throw me overboard? You know what he was saying? He said, put me in the hand of God. And God can do whatever he wants to with me. If he wants to kill me, he can kill me. God created the earth, the sea. God created everything. If he's big enough to wreck this ship, if he's big enough to send a thing out here, he can do it. And the Bible says, and I'm not preaching along this way, but the Bible says, now the Lord had prepared, amen, a great fish. Amen. When you go all the way with God, God's already prepared for you. Amen. Think about this. When you go overboard, now the Lord had prepared a great blessing. Now the Lord had prepared a great miracle. Now the Lord had prepared a great anointing. Now the Lord had prepared a great, amen, miraculous thing to happen in your life. What is it? The starvation committee, amen, got together right here and said, let's go into the hand of the Syrians. Let's go on our only option. And I want to tell you tonight, our only option is going all the way with God. Our only option is going overboard like Jonah. Our only option is selling 100% out to God. So many times we want to hold on to this, we want to hold on to that, and make excuse after excuse after excuse. Amen. But here one of these lepers said, amen, let me go, let us go. And all three of them anonymously agreed. They put it before the board, and the committee passed it. All in favor say aye, none opposed. Amen. And here it passed, and here they go. Marching on for God. I wish tonight, amen, that somebody would be starving enough, that somebody would be hungry enough for a move of God, for a touch of God in their life. Amen, that they would say, amen, this is my only option. This is my only option, is to go all the way with God. I remember preaching at Bradshaw Jail. I thank the Lord for helping me to preach there. I used to preach there a whole lot. Now, just every once in a while, I remember preaching at Bradshaw Jail. One time I was all the way down in the pod, which is way down, you know, there in the dorm, and right there took the PA down there with me, and we had set up, and these men was in their cells. Man, the Lord began to touch me, and we was having church. Now, I know it's a little bit different than jail, because these guys are, you know, they're hardened, and they're suffering, and a lot of them have been away from family for a while, and so, man, a lot of them are ready to pray. But I remember preaching. I can see it right now today. Now I'll never forget that man. His name is Randy. He even drew me a picture. I remember I got to preaching about how the Lord would restore your life, restore your soul, and he would give you a second chance. Somebody said tonight about the Lord giving a second chance. Are you glad the Lord gives second chances? Would you be here tonight if it hadn't been for second chances, third chances, fourth chances? I was preaching in that place. I never saw this guy, but I got to pulling by. I mean, the Lord got to pulling. Come on. Amen. God will help you. It's something to me. You ought to sit where I am and look at people's faces when you tell them to try Jesus. I mean, they've tried drugs. They've been in relationships. I mean, they've tried alcohol. They've tried everything. Their life's a mess. And you tell them, try Jesus. And they think, man, that's the craziest thing I ever seen. Living old time life, living for God. And I want to say, what do you have to lose? You've already tried everything. And if I was telling you to try a new pill or a new beer or a new woman or a new relationship, man, you'd jump right on it. Amen. But I want to tell you, when you try Jesus, he never fails. Amen. Or evil, his love prevails. Amen. In sunshine or stormy veil, if you'll try Jesus, you'll find he never fails. They agreed, let's go to the enemy's camp, because this is our only option. Now, I wish somebody tonight would get hungry enough. I wish the starvation committee would start right here tonight and say, we've got to have a move of God. We've got to eat. Amen. And this is our only option. I know it sounds bizarre to fast a couple days. I know it's outdated to be faithful. Amen. And pray like never before. Amen. But I'm telling you what, I'm so hungry, I'll do anything.
0: Preacher.
4: preaching tonight on the Starvation Committee. Is anybody in here part of a committee? There's usually about five. You want an odd number on a committee so you can vote and pass things. And, you know, if you got an even number on a committee, you might get it at a deadlock like we're at the Supreme Court right now. Things like that. But, you know, so if y'all keep looking at me the way you're looking at me, I'm going to separate y'all up in odd numbers and preach to you. And y'all are going to be committees before this is over. But not really. I'm just threatening you. But this man in prison, I remember they went. I saw people pulling him. They went over there and they got to pulling him. He was over there while I was preaching. They put him in that pod, and I found out later he was over in his bunk way back over there. He was just sitting there just weeping and crying. Amen. Listening to the word of God, listening to preaching, and God was dealing with him. God was moving. He was just down just weeping and crying. Somebody saw him. Somebody told somebody else, said, hey, Randy's over there crying. Somebody went over there, what's wrong? He just began to weep. They began to pull him. They pulled him out. I remember I was standing there preaching, and these guys was up there and we was praying. I remember these guys pushed this guy right up in front of me. Pushed him right up there in that jail cell. I was standing there, and we got to praying for him, and God touched his life, and I believe the Lord changed him. Amen. And wherever he's at tonight, I will tell you this. He was there for about 2 years, and the Lord completely transformed that man, and he ended up being the chaplain's clerk and all of different things right there in that prison cell. Amen. What was it? It was his only option. Amen. And the Starvation Committee got together and said, we're going to help old Randy tonight. Amen. And we've got to find some help from God. Amen. It reminds me of those boys that went up on the roof and tore the roof off and let him down where Jesus was. They carried him on the bed. Amen. Bringing him to Jesus. But when they got to the door, they couldn't get in the door because everybody was stacked at the door. Then they went to the back door. Amen. They couldn't get in there. They went to the patio door, but they couldn't get in there. They thought, man, we can slide him in the window, but they couldn't get in the window because everybody was there. He said, man, let's try and see if we can go through the basement and up the steps. But they couldn't go through the basement and up the steps. They had only one option left. That's to tear that roof off and let him down where Jesus is. And so they got a ladder. Amen. And they climbed up. What was it? They was desperate. Amen. This was a Starvation Committee. He said, man, we have got to do it. We've got to tear this roof off. And somebody said, when they wrote a song, amen, break off the roof, tear off the roof, amen, get to Jesus, whatever it takes. Here was these lepers men, and they realized they was going to die right there. And I wish somebody would realize that if we don't tear off the roof, if we don't go to the Syrians' camp, if we don't break through heaven's doors, if we don't rattle, amen, every devil in hell, our families will go to hell. We won't have revival. We won't receive the healing. We won't receive our financial miracle. But if I could just get a Starvation Committee, maybe a husband and wife, and said, man, I've got to do whatever it takes. I've got to get whatever I can. I've got to let God help me. I've got to get full of the Holy Ghost. I've got to receive my answer. Hallelujah. That's where they was. The Starvation Committee.
0: Hallelujah.
4: Thank you, Jesus. Praise God. Now I'm going to move on, and I'm going to turn it just a little different way. But I'd like to give the Lord opportunity to move right here before I do. Thank you, Jesus. And the last thing I want to preach about, if the Lord, amen, lets me go that far, is this right here. Amen, they agreed to tell others. They agreed that it wasn't good. I mean, to just feast on this. They went in one tent and ate and ate and ate. You're talking about starving guys. Have you ever seen starving people eat? I have. I've seen people that wasn't starving eat, and they ate like they were starving. And I've been there before. You know, I was raised with seven brothers, and man, it was Father, Son, Holy Ghost, whoever eats the fastest gets the most. And I mean, we went at it. When we first got married, Sister Bethany's sister-in-law said, "Man, I don't believe they had enough food when he was growing up." Said, "Watch him eat, just eat so fast." But I don't know why I ate so fast. But I've heard they say that they teach you in the military to chew your food 7 times. I never did follow that rule. But anyways, the starvation committee, they go in this tent

0: it brings us when we're in trouble? Oh God, help us tonight. What is it brings us back to a place? What is it brings us to church on Sunday night when we don't feel like being there? Amen. What is it that brings us to prayer meeting? What is it that brings us, amen, to our knees? What is it that drives us back? We're starving. Another step. At any moment they're going to be on us. But they never did. They opened that tent door and there was some bread. Amen. There was some of that Texas toast. Man, you talking about Texas toast, already toasted, already buttered. Amen. Already some jam and jelly. Amen. I'm talking about. Amen. Here they was. The Dr. Pepper, amen, was already out of the ice chest and sitting on the table. The Bible said the Syrians had left in haste. They went in there and they ate. They found them some silver. They found them some gold. They went and hid it. Amen. This starvation committee. Amen. They should have died at the gate. They should have died of starvation. But instead, they decided to act. I want to tell you something. Amen. You should not be here tonight. You should be away from God. We should be on our way to hell. Amen. But something inside us said, I know God can turn it around for me. I know God can help my finances. I know God can help my marriage. I know God can help my children. What was it? It's that driving starvation that said, I know God can move. Can I get a witness tonight? They looked in that first tent, unzipped that flap, pulled that flap back, looked in there. Come on now. I mean, walking ever so slowly. How slow do you walk when you think somebody's fixing to stab you and cut your head off? Man, don't nobody say boo. I mean, all four of them's quiet as a mouse. They get up to that tent and they pull it back. They look around and they see them tacos, the avocado already on them. Man, you talking about? All of a sudden they forgot about the spear. All of a sudden they forgot. I'm you talking about smacking and chomping. I mean, you talking about, wow, they wasn't no table manners. Now, you know, in Africa, Jack, the louder you smack, you might think I'm kidding, but it's true. That means you like it better. I mean, we sit down there and it's like a course going on. All these lips and I mean, just, I'm not just, all that. What in the world's going on? I talked to a missionary. Y'all, some of y'all family over there in Africa, they said the louder you smack, the more you like your food. Man, these old boys was tearing up these steaks. I mean, they was a guzzling it. They was going it down. Hallelujah. What it? Hallelujah. The starvation committee. Hallelujah. Had finally made it, amen, to heaven's bread. Amen. I want to tell you, sometimes you get in church, somebody says, stop going to that altar and praying and crying. Amen. Why do you go down there and cry? What's wrong with you? Why are you shouting? Why are you running? Why do you go to church so much? Amen. Why are you getting in? What is it that's wrong with you? Have you committed sin? Have you done wrong? Is something wrong with you? Come on, church, help me tonight. Amen. No! I finally made it to heaven's bread room. I finally made it to God's good heaven. Amen. And I've got so much blessings. And I've got so much. He just keeps on blessing me. And when I thought I was full, he's got some more for me. What was it? The starvation committee finally got to eat.
1: Woo! Hallelujah!
0: Can you just for a second imagine those four starving lepers digging into them mashed potatoes, fried chicken, and bread pudding? Come on now. I mean, you're talking about eating. Grabbing up things. Hallelujah. I've seen people

0: when God turned it around for them. I've seen people, when God turned it around for their marriage. Hallelujah. Hallelujah. Hallelujah. I've seen people married, amen. There was a starvation committee and God turned it around for them. You come too late to tell me God can't do it. You should have caught me before, just a few years before. You're too late. I don't believe you when you say it's impossible. I don't believe you, hallelujah, say they're too far gone. I don't believe you as God says, when you say God can't turn my finances around. I've seen people, amen, that wasn't supposed to have nothing. Amen, I've seen God turn it around for them. And you know what? I think it was about like those four lepers in that old tent digging in there, and they hadn't eaten in weeks. The last thing they ate was just crumbs and bones that people threw out to them. And then here they are feasting on the blessings and the greatest that man could ever imagine. Hallelujah. Hallelujah, hallelujah, hallelujah. May I dare say, I've been on the starvation committee before. Hallelujah, where God opened up the windows of heaven. Amen, and I couldn't believe what God had did. Hallelujah. Amen, I feel like maybe somebody here tonight. Amen, the devil's saying you might as well just sit right there and die. Amen, but no, don't sit there and die. Amen, get a hold of yourself. Rise up and go forward and see what God will do for your life. See what God will do in your heart. See what God will do in your finances. See what God will do. He said he'd open up the windows of heaven. I cannot read this scripture where this man says, if God made windows in heaven without thinking about Malachi, where he said, bring you all the tithes into the storehouse. That there shall be meat in my house, and prove me therewith, and see if I will not open unto you the windows of heaven, and pour you out a blessing, and there shall not be room enough to contain it. Now there's saints of God in here that served God for a long time, and I know you know what I'm talking about. Amen. Well, you've knelt down and you said, Lord, I paid my tithes when I didn't have it. Now you help me. Come on, church. You've been there before, have you? Have you been there before? You said, Lord, I was faithful to you. I know I don't deserve it. And I know that my Lord, y'all are in trouble. I feel like preaching. Man, I'm telling you, I feel like I just got started. Y'all are in bad trouble tonight. Because I don't even feel like I got any breaks right now. Hallelujah. I mean, tell you, I could get dirty looks even from my wife and I wouldn't stop preaching right now. I mean, tell you, I feel like preaching. I feel like going. Hallelujah. I feel the Holy Ghost on this platform. I feel like God wants to turn it around for somebody. Hallelujah. He said, I'll open the windows of heaven for you and pour you out a blessing. There won't be even room enough to contain it. I've been there before where I knelt down at that altar and I didn't have money. Amen. I knelt down at that altar, knelt down at that couch or whatever, my family. I didn't have money for that bill. I had to pay that bill. Amen. And I said, Lord, I paid my tithes. I did what you told me to do. I know I'm unworthy. I wasn't coming in self-righteousness. Come on, church. I was coming with a clean conscience. Y'all know I'm talking right. There's a difference in coming to God with self-righteousness and coming with a clean conscience. Many times, the number one thing that hinders our prayer is a dirty conscience. You let an old conscience, old dirty conscience. Amen. But I knelt right down there. Amen. We prayed, asked God, got up. Amen. Sister Bethany called me. Couldn't even hardly talk for crying. And somebody knocked on the door. Hallelujah. And gave us some money. Ain't no way they knew. Oh, they might have knew we, you know, might have been down. But they didn't know we knelt down at that couch because they ain't got no camera in our house. Hello? They didn't know we knelt down at that couch and said, God, hallelujah, here we are. I mean, what was it? We was on the starvation committee. Hello? I said, hello? The Bible says if you pay your tithes, he'll open up the windows of heaven and pour out a blessing. There won't even be room enough to contain it. You ain't even got room. I'm telling you, I've seen people, amen, fight through life and fight. And I think, man, Lord, help them. God, help us. Life, as Sister Tiny's talking about, I mean, people don't have the Lord. People don't follow the Lord. I mean, the Bible says it's like putting your money in a bag with a hole in it. If you don't follow God, it's just like putting your money in a bag with a hole in it. It just falls right on out. Come on, church. Hallelujah. Hallelujah. Hallelujah. Thank you, Jesus. Amen. And here they was digging in this tent and eating and filling, and they ran to another tent. Man, you thought them tacos was good. I mean, look at this lasagna. Look at these breadsticks and some Alfredo. Hey, y'all smiling at me. I mean, I know all kinds of food. Trust me. Amen. I ought to be a professional, amen, taster, amen, but not in a wine factory, because I don't believe in drinking booze. Amen. And I don't want none of the booze the devil has to offer. Amen. But you talking about it. Here they go in the next tent. Amen. You thought that guacamole was good. Hallelujah. You ought to try this. You ought to try this bread. All of a sudden they go from one tent to another tent to another tent. Amen. God's pouring his blessings out on them. God's a blessing the starvation committee. All of a sudden the starvation committee ain't starving anymore. And I feel like telling somebody tonight, it won't be long, you won't be starving anymore either. I said, it won't be long, you won't be starving anymore either. Hallelujah. I said, hallelujah, Jesus. Stand together with me tonight. Praise God. I'm not talking about the food and the fellowship hall either. Hallelujah. I'm talking about the blessings of God in your life. When God turns it around. When God changes it for you. When God blesses you. When God pours it out on you. Hallelujah. Hallelujah. Hallelujah. I said hallelujah. Hallelujah. Man, they're starving to death. But all of a sudden, God had turned it around. Now I come to preach to you tonight. God can still turn it around. God can change your circumstances. God can change your situation. God can bless you above and beyond anything and everything. Amen. That the devil has tried to destroy in your life, that sin has destroyed. Dear Lord, we thank you for the privilege to be in your house tonight. Thank you, Lord, for the goodness of God bringing us here. I pray, God, that you speak to our hearts. I pray, God, that you speak to our lives. I pray, oh God, that you help us. And we thank you for it, Lord. We praise you for it, Lord. We give you honor for it, Lord. I give you praise for it, Lord. I give you glory, Lord. I thank you for it, Jesus. Hallelujah. Hallelujah, Jesus. Hallelujah, Jesus. Thus saith the Lord, I have a blessing waiting on you. Thus saith the Lord, I have blessings waiting on you. Thus saith the Lord, fear pulls you back. Fear and unbelief pulls you back. This saith the Lord, trust in me with all thine heart and see what I have for you, saith the Lord God. I have a blessing waiting for you, saith the Lord. Fear has kept you to sit there. This saith the Lord, Cast that fear out, saith God. Chase that fear out, saith the Lord God. And watch my miraculous power change. Change things. This saith God, I am the God of the Bible. I am the God of the New Testament. I am the God. I am the God that rules the world. And I am able. And I love you, saith the Lord. You're mine. And I've called you by name. And I have purposed my plan for you. Follow me, saith God. Walk with me. Come near, saith the Lord. Come near, saith the Lord God. For I have blessings waiting for you, saith the Lord God. Hallelujah, Jesus. Hallelujah, Jesus. Surely, doubt rises in your heart. Surely, unbelief has hindered you. Surely, fear has held you back. But this saith the Lord, faithfulness to my cause, faithfulness to me. I am the Almighty God. I am the one and only God that controls everything. This saith the Lord, prove me. This saith the Lord, try me. This saith the Lord, put me to the test and see what I can do in your life, saith the Lord God, this hour. For my blessing is waiting. My blessing is near. My blessing is even at the door. This saith God, I will show myself strong in the behalf of them whose heart is perfect and turned toward me, saith the Lord God. I love you, Lord Jesus, tonight. I praise you, Lord Jesus, tonight. I thank you, Lord Jesus, tonight. Hallelujah, hallelujah. Hallelujah, hallelujah. Hallelujah, hallelujah. Hallelujah, hallelujah. Hallelujah, for surely I've seen your faithfulness. Surely I've seen your struggle. Surely I've seen it. When others didn't see, saith the Lord God, surely I have seen it. I've seen your sacrifice, saith the Lord. I've seen it. And I am the rewarder. I am the rewarder of those who diligently seek me. Thank you, Jesus. Thank you, Jesus. Thank you, Jesus, tonight. Somebody needs to step out right now. Hallelujah. Somebody step out. Hallelujah. Thank you, Jesus. Thank you, Jesus. Somebody's on the starvation committee tonight. Somebody's starving tonight. Somebody's in that starvation committee. Just stand up here at this altar. Somebody's in the starvation committee tonight. Somebody's saying, God, I have got to have you. Somebody's on the starvation committee tonight. Somebody's saying, if God don't help me, I don't know what I'm going to do. Somebody's on the starvation committee tonight. Hallelujah. Hallelujah, hallelujah. Thank you, Jesus. Thank you, Lord. Thank you, Jesus. Hallelujah, hallelujah, hallelujah. Thank you, Jesus. Thank you, Jesus. Thank you, Jesus. Hallelujah, Jesus. Lord, I know you can help me. Lord, I know you can change things for me. Lord, I know you can. I know you can. Lord, I believe you, Jesus. Hallelujah, hallelujah, hallelujah, hallelujah, Jesus. Thank God, thank God, thank God, thank God, thank God. Hallelujah, hallelujah.
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3: Several years ago, when our girls were just small, we found Sheffy's grave and put flowers on it. And I have kind of a unique hobby, and I like to find the graves of older preachers and show respect. And so we've traveled a lot, and I've had the privilege here in the United States of putting flowers on Sheffy's grave, and we've visited Francis Asbury's grave. He's buried in Mount Olive Cemetery in Baltimore, Maryland. We found Jonathan Edwards' grave. He's buried in Princeton Cemetery in Princeton, New Jersey, in the same cemetery that Grover Cleveland is buried in.
4: Saloons, 13 saloons, he called for a vote. He got the Methodists together, and they called for a vote to vote the saloons out of Richlands. The guy who controlled all the voting lived up Big Creek right here. And he said, if I get there to the polls, I'll put everything in my power to keep the saloons. And there was lightning hit and broke a limb and came down on him and broke his leg, and he wasn't able to help. And Sheffy voted the saloons out of Richlands by one vote. One vote.
3: Well, what about
4: 1900, he voted the saloons out. You think your Christian vote doesn't count?
3: That's right.
4: It does. By one vote, the Christians got together in Richlands and voted the saloons out. And the holiness, the Holiness Methodists, and the Holiness people have been here ever since. Hallelujah.
3: Well, the Lord be praised. Amen. Sister Hudson, how about you and Rachel make your way up to the platform for just a minute, if you don't mind, while I digress here. We also had the privilege of visiting the grave of George Whitfield. George Whitfield is buried in the basement of the First Old South Presbyterian Church in Newburyport, Massachusetts. And we got to this church. It's a huge church dating back to the Revolutionary days. The Patriots actually met there, and it's on the National Registry of Historic Places. And we went in, Brother Ralston, and the bell in the belfry was cast by Paul Revere and his son. They were Cooper Smiths. And so this gentleman was taking us on a tour of this huge church, a membership of about 30 now. He takes us up in the balcony, and he says, where's it at? It's here somewhere. It's here somewhere. And he reaches over, my wife can verify, he reaches over in the junk pile and pulls out the bill of sale with Paul Revere's signature on it where he sold that barrel to the church. He showed it to us, and he put it back in the junk pile. Now, I don't believe in stealing, but there's a time or two I've just kind of wondered, you know. He put it back in the junk pile. We went downstairs, and he said to us, now be careful, we're going into the basement, and George Whitfield is buried in the basement. He said, now be careful, now we go in this dark, dank, rank, if you will, basement, you know, pipes everywhere, watch the pipes. And he pulls a chain and the light flashes, and when he does, there's a skull staring at us. Now, how would you feel if you were down in a basement and it's cold and dark and the light goes on and there's a skull? The story behind that, when they first buried George Whitfield, they put him in a wooden coffin. They did not seal the grave. After a while, the wood began to deteriorate, began to rot, and the body was open to visual inspection. Of course, the embalming procedures were not what they are today, so over time, that body began to deteriorate. Two men were visiting one time from England in the 1800s, and they were there visiting his grave, and when nobody was looking, one of them reached in and grabbed one of Whitfield's bones and stuck it in his pocket. And he went back and took it back to England. He went to a local pub, and one night he got a little bit too much to drink. And he said to his buddy, "You ain't gonna believe what I got. I got Whitfield's bone right here." So his buddy turned him into the police. Police arrested him, confiscated the bone, sent it back to the church in the state of Massachusetts, said, "Seal that grave." And so before they sealed it, they made a cast of George Whitfield's skull, and it is still there to this day. So if you go, be prepared, all right? We also visited David Brainerd's grave in Northampton, Massachusetts, there at Bridge Cemetery. Have a picture of our girls when they were younger playing on his grave and sitting on his grave. That's a flat marker, put roses on that. Also had the privilege of visiting John Wesley's grave there in London, England. And, of course, right adjacent to him is Adam Clark's grave. And directly across the street is Bunhill Fields, which was the dissenter cemetery. And in that cemetery is the crypt of John Bunyan. And it's above ground, of course, above ground crypt. And Susanna Wesley's buried in that same cemetery. So just a little footnote there. I do want to say how much we've enjoyed being here this week. And probably I've enjoyed it a little too much. But anyway, I did want Sister Hudson to say something. And then, of course, Rachel. Sister Hudson and I regrettably will have to leave after lunch today. We are going to have to make our way to South Alabama. We start the Gilbertown camp meeting Monday night, but I wanted Sister Hudson to say something, and she's very good at expressing our thanks. I do appreciate my wife. She's been a very tremendous help to me, and I appreciate her dedication. I appreciate her willingness. She's the cleanup lady. We've been a lot of places. We've been out in the jungles, Brother Neil, and in the pygmy camps. And one thing I've always appreciated about my wife, while I was underneath the shade tree sleeping, she was in that smoke-filled hut with filth and everything else, right along with those ladies cooking and working. And she's been very faithful in cleaning when we were different places here in the States. And I've tried to tell her, Sister Hudson, I don't mind you cleaning this evangelist quarters, but I really don't think they expect you to repaint the walls and shampoo the carpet and all of that. So I do appreciate her. And she's been a tremendous help. And, of course, Rachel has traveled with us this summer. She will get to stay tonight, and she'll be returning home to Sumter tomorrow. And she's traveled the summer with us, but she's got to go back home to finish up her last semester of her undergraduate studies at the University of South Carolina. But it's been my privilege to have both of them, and I want them to know I love them very much, and I'm very, very thankful to have them. Now, Sister Hudson, I've given the invitation or the introduction. Now you're to give the response. Now, let me say, I had a good friend, preacher friend. I'm taking extra time this morning. Is that all right? She said, I had a good preacher friend. He went to a black church one time. And they got him up, Brother Peach, on the platform. You know Brother Larry Small. And he was up on the platform of this black church. And I don't know if you've ever been to. I love preaching in black churches. I really do. And he got up there. They had him up on the platform. He's the only white fella. And the MC got up and said, "Now, Deacon so-and-so is going to come and give the introduction, and then Reverend Small is going to give the response." And he's sitting there thinking, "Response? What? So he leaned over, Brother Billy, to the Reverend next to him. He said, I understand this introduction, but what is this response I'm supposed to give?" He said, "Oh, that first brother going to get up and tell how glad we is to have you here, and you then got to get up and tell how happy you is to be here." So I've told how happy I am to have you for a wife. Now you tell them how glad you are to have me.
5: I'm glad I can respond to that, because God is the one that worked a miraculous work to put us together, and I'm thankful. But the Lord knows all things down the road. When we, in our blindness and our humanity, all we see is maybe what we think would be good, God knows what's good. And when He works it, it's very good. And I'm thankful for the Lord's mercy. It's been a blessing to be here and see you wonderful people, a lot of you that we've seen different places around the country where we preached and where He's preached. And where we've been in service with you. I'm thankful that the Lord is faithful. He still has what we need in this hour. Brother Ryan, I appreciate that message even to start with on hope. I've seen what despair can do to people. And there's sometimes when our hands are tied and we can't help them. Words we try to encourage them with fall flat. But when the Lord gives that hope, there's something there to hold on to until He brings the promise. And I'm thankful that He is a promise keeper. He does His work. I love the Lord and appreciate His mercy. And I'm thankful for a good husband.
6: I certainly appreciate the Lord and have so enjoyed being here and being in the presence of the Lord. I was praying this morning and I got to thinking of the scripture, and I'm not sure exactly where it is, but where it talked about how the Lord delivered the children of Israel at midnight. And that I just got to thinking about that deliverance at midnight. You know, sometimes God brings the greatest deliverance at midnight. He brought the children of Israel out of Egypt at midnight. The cry came. It was at midnight when Paul and Silas began to pray and to sing, and God loosed their bonds. Sometimes, if we were to look at the meeting, we would think, well, it's almost midnight because it's almost the last night. It's almost over. The meeting is almost over. But if you have not gotten what you need yet, sometimes the greatest deliverance will come at midnight. Don't despair now. Oh, don't despair now. The greatest deliverance comes at midnight. And the Lord is able to change what now you see midnight and you see darkness. And I think of midnight, I think of the blackness of the night, but it's really the beginning of a brand new day. You see despair. God sees the dawning of a brand new day.
3: Hallelujah, hallelujah. Praise the Lord, praise the Lord. Again, let me say how much I appreciate the invitation to be here. I really appreciate so much the church here. You've become dear friends of ours, and we do appreciate you. It's been an honor to work with Brother Ralston this week, and as I mentioned earlier, I have enjoyed this meeting probably a little too much at times, but as I noted earlier in the week, and he and I were discussing, and after the fact, I said to him, I said, Brother Ralston, you've got the tough job this week. I get to kind of freelance a little bit. And if you don't know it, he preached with a great burden last night. And unless you've ever felt that burden, you cannot imagine the load that he was under. And so I have enjoyed being here this week with him. It's also good to see my second favorite soldier and his wife here today, Brother Neil Bridges. I called him my second favorite soldier. My first favorite was my grandpa. My grandpa was a foot soldier in World War II, and it was my grandfather that won the war in Europe. My grandfather was the responsible party for defeating all of Rommel's panzer divisions, Goring's Luftwaffe, and the rest of that crowd. And if you didn't believe it, all you had to do was talk to my grandpa, and he'd have you believing it by the time he got through. And so I called Brother Neil Bridges my second favorite soldier, and I am convinced that if they'd have let him, Neil Bridges would have won the Korean War. I do. Could we give Brother Neil Bridges a round of applause this morning? Would that be in order? I think any man that's a recipient of a Silver Star is worthy of our recognition today. That's right. I mean that. My hat's off to you. That's exactly right. I've been looking for her. There she is. And any lady that would live with Brother Neil Bridges all these years is definitely worthy of our recognition. We appreciate them both so very much, don't we? And aren't we glad that God has blessed them to be in this meeting? Just to see them come walking through the door made my heart rejoice. Amen. All right, let's get back to the word of the Lord now. Let's turn, as you probably already know, let's turn to 1 Corinthians chapter 15. And this has been our text for the entire week. And so I would like to finish up here today in 1 Corinthians chapter 15. And we will, of course, read. Let's begin reading verse number 1. Would you stand for the reading of the word of the Lord if you are able? Moreover, brethren, I declare unto you the gospel which I preached unto you, which also ye have received, and wherein ye stand, by which also ye are saved, if ye keep in memory what I preached unto you, unless ye have believed in vain. For I delivered unto you, first of all, that which I also received, how that Christ died for our sins according to the Scriptures, that he was buried, that he rose again the third day according to the Scriptures. That he was seen of Cephas, then of the 12. After that he was seen of about above 500 brethren at once, of whom the greater part remain unto this present, but some are fallen asleep. After that he was seen of James, then of all the apostles. And last of all he was seen of me also, as of one born out of due time. Again, your attention back to verse number 3 and 4. For I delivered unto you first of all that which I also received, how that Christ died for our sins according to the scriptures, and that he was buried, and that he rose again the third day according to the scriptures. Raise your hand one more time and ask God to help me for this final portion of my part. Father, thank you for all that you've done in this meeting, for what yet is to be done. Give me favor, I pray, and I'll thank you in Jesus' name. And everyone said, amen. Now again, by way of review, we have noted that 1 Corinthians chapter 15, verse number 3 and 4, those two verses are recognized as the first creed of the early church, creed being statement of belief. Remember again, the church has its birth approximately 33 or 34 AD on the day of Pentecost. And if you would have asked a New Testament believer in 33, 34, 35 AD, what do you as a Christian believe? They would have said, I believe that Christ died for our sins according to the scripture, that he was buried, and that he rose again the third day according to the scriptures. Please again remember, as we noted yesterday, the first recorded book of the New Testament, I think it was yesterday, maybe it was Wednesday, the first recorded book of the New Testament, there is some debate, possibly Mark or the book of James. But what we do know is that the first recorded book of the New Testament is written somewhere around 49 or 50 AD, meaning for the first 16, 17, possibly 18 years of the Christian church, there are no New Testament documents. Furthermore, we also noted that the last recorded book of the New Testament, Revelation, has a dating of approximately 90 to 95 AD. So the simple fact of the matter is, for the first century of the early church, there is really no New Testament. And so the basic doctrine of the early church was Jesus Christ crucified, buried, raised again on the third day. And as I've noted, and I will say it again and again, of everything else we may add, and there is reason to do so, the fundamental basis of us being here today is that Jesus Christ died, was buried, and he rose again the third day. We can emphasize everything else, and there's a lot of needs, as witnessed in the writing of the epistles, church problems. But the fundamental basis and foundation is Jesus Christ, him crucified, buried, and raised again from the dead. Can the church say amen? And so we further noted that for really the almost first 400 years, there is no New Testament canon as we know it today. When we come to the New Testament, as we pointed out, we have 8, possibly 9 different authors, and this is just a side note here. And as we noted yesterday, or the one of the days this week, and it was the question is raised concerning the authorship of the book of Hebrews. Now, in 200 AD, Tertullian, who is one of the early church fathers are those who lived post-apostolic approximately 100 AD to about 399 AD. The leaders of the church whose writings we refer to get a better understanding of the earliest days of the Christian church, Tertullian by 200 believed that Barnabas was the author of the book of Hebrews. Now, the reason that we don't know is back in those days, they would, remember now, everything was written down on a scroll. It would then be rolled up and tied, and literally, their version of a sticky note would have been placed on the outside with a to from.
7: And obviously in the transmitting of that document, that sticky note got lost. And of course, the author does not identify himself as to who he actually is. And so we have lost actually who is the author of the book of Hebrews. Now, you may not know this, but when the elders met at the Council of Hippo in 393 and the subsequent Council of Carthage at 397 to establish the canon of the New Testament as we now know it, one of the books, the anti-legomena books that was disputed was the book of Hebrews, and the main reason was over authorship. And the simple fact is, as Origen of Old said, the author of the book of Hebrews only God himself knows. But it was determined, and in this I offer an olive branch to some of my good brethren, that if Paul did not actually write the book, that whoever did write the book had been greatly influenced by the Apostle Paul. Therefore, I guess indirectly we could say that the Apostle Paul was responsible for it. Again, we do not know, but I'm so thankful. Aren't you glad for the book of Hebrews? I said, aren't you glad for the book of Hebrews? Isn't it a tremendous, tremendous book? And we certainly know that there are tremendous truths to be found in that book. Now, we have said and we have looked at a lot of different things this week, and I must hurry because I need to be in Alabama by at least Monday night, so I really got to hurry here this morning. And but we noticed that one of the key things in helping us to have a confidence in the New Testament is the fact that we are dealing with eyewitness testimony. Now, some have said, critically that is, that if we look at the New Testament, if it is 16 to 17 years after the fact, that we have the first writing of the New Testament, and subsequent books, for the most part, are written in the 50s and some in the 60s, that this is years after the initial event, and therefore it's been so long that probably we can't trust the credibility of the accounts. Now, let me ask you something, all right? How many of you can raise your hand today and say to me that you can tell me authoritatively what you were doing on March the 4th of 2005? Raise your hand. Nobody. How many of you can tell me where you were at, what you were doing when you heard the first reports on September the 11th, 2001. I can still hear Carl Castle, National Public Radio, Morning Edition, as I'm riding in my van to the local Piggly Wiggly grocery store to get breakfast to take back to those of us that are working at the church. I can still hear him say in my mind, a plane has just flown into one of the World Trade Towers. And you can hear the confusion in his voice. Psychologists and psychiatrists recognize this as an impact event. Something that makes such an impression on your mind that years later you can still recall the actual event as if it happened yesterday. Now I want to ask you something. Do you think that the death, the burial, and the resurrection of Jesus Christ would have been an impact event that they would have remembered till the day they died? Let me ask you this. All right, we were not there. How many of you remember when you got saved? Was that an impact event? And so simply because these men write just a little later after the fact. Well, now, Brother Neil Bridges, how long has it been since the Korean War? A long time. But we're still having books being published on it today. And so nobody questions. So that really does not in any way affect the testimony, as long as it is true and can be verified. Now, another reason you can place credibility in the New Testament and the accounts that the authors record, not only eyewitness testimony, but the historical accuracy of the New Testament is beyond criticism. There are over 30 historically confirmed people mentioned in the New Testament writings. Do you understand that? There are over 30 historical figures who are supported by non-biblical sources to have actually lived.